0: Blue Origin CEO Dave Limp says the damage sustained to the company's launch site during last week's New Glenn rocket explosion is less severe than feared. He predicts the company will return to flight operations by the end of the year. The Super Bowl has the Puppy Bowl, and for the third year, there'll be a Stanley Cup pup to go along with the NHL Championship Series. A 90-minute broadcast will feature 32 rescue dogs ready for adoption, one for each NHL team. Dave Packer, ABC News.
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0: Normal is broke and common sense is weird. So we're here to help you transform your life. From the Ramsey Network and the Fairwinds Credit Union Studio, this is The Ramsey Show. I'm Dave Ramsey, your host. George Camel, Ramsey personality, number one best-selling author. He's my co-host today. Gabe is in Salt Lake City. Hey, Gabe, what's up in your world?
1: Dave, I'm here. That is me. Dave, it's nice to have you talking to me, and I really appreciate you taking my call.
0: Our pleasure.
1: And George, too. So, random question. So my dad is very kind. Every time my wife and I have a child, he gives us a one-ounce gold coin that the kids, they own it, right? I brought it to his attention. I was like, well, if it's theirs and they can do whatever they want with it, let's invest it for them so that by the time they're 18, you know, they have a substantial amount of money, because right now they're, you know, between ages 1 and 7. And so he doesn't want us to do that because he wants it to be like an heirloom type thing or some sort of way to remember him, which I get that. But it's also really not doing them any favors having the coin sit in my safe, not doing anything, not gaining any interest. And so I'm wondering, since he gave them the coins and I'm the parent, I have a moral obligation to do as he says and not do anything with it or invest it and wait till they're 18 to give it to them, or if I can go ahead and do what I think's best for my kids and invest the money or the coins, because right now they're worth anywhere between, you know, $4,500 and $5,000 an ounce, depending on the day.
0: Yeah, I mean, you've had a conversation and he told you not to do that.
1: Correct. Yeah, but I don't agree. So I'm like, well, they're my kids. Technically, they're not his. So I'm like, well, I don't belong to me. It seems like I'm doing him a disservice, if anything, just having it sit there. So,
0: I would come down personally on the idea that my relationship with my dad is more important than $4,000.
1: Yeah. Well, I mean, it's not for me. It's not
0: actually, it doesn't matter who it's for. It's for my kids. $4,000 for my kids. Mm-hmm. And by the way, it's not really a $4,000 discussion we're having. It's whatever it would grow if it were invested versus what gold did. And it would be, you know, it might not be $4,000. So,
2: Is he doing this regularly?
0: No, one time when they're born.
1: One time when they're born. So, you know, we have 6 kids, so we have 6 coins.
2: All right.
0: Yeah. How old is your dad? How's he feeling?
2: A pertinent variable.
0: How's he getting along?
1: He's kicking. He's doing good, which hopefully that means something good for me
0: I'm
1: when
0: kidding.
1: I get that old. But he's
0: I personally would just forget that you have the coins and put them in a safe and just not worry about it. And you need to do whatever you need to do for your children's benefit, and then someday that coin will be around.
2: Are you investing for your kids outside of that, for college or anything else?
1: No, we haven't started doing that yet. We need to. But
0: are you on that baby step?
1: Nice jump start. Are we on that baby step? No, we're not.
0: Okay, well, you shouldn't be until you get there. But yeah, so finish up getting out of debt, get your emergency fund in place. You guys live your life and take care of your kids, and then this becomes an irrelevant issue because you've taken care of them financially. Mm-hmm. You've prepared for their college financially and whatever.
2: My guess is once they're adults, they'll choose what they want to do with it.
0: Yeah, and mm-hmm. you know, all kidding aside, when he passes away, I'm cashing him in. But sure. I'm not going to do that. So my grandmother used to give my kids savings bonds ever so often, not just at birth. Not substantial amounts of money, but not as much as these coins are worth even. But I never really asked her about them. I didn't say anything about it. I just cashed them in. I didn't even bring it up. But now that you brought it up, you got a problem, you know?
2: Now everybody knows.
0: I cashed them in, and I put the money in a mutual fund. And when my grandmother asked me how the bonds were doing, I would give her an honest answer and say they're doing very well. Now that I cashed them in and put them in a mutual fund. I didn't say that part. But, yeah. But I would not have hurt her feelings or stirred up a relational strife between me and my granny over that amount of money. It wouldn't have been worth it to me.
2: Yeah, if this is meant to be an heirloom sort of gift from him, it's like getting a pair of socks from Grandma. I'm going to keep them around because Grandma gave them to me.
0: I got Grandpa's pocket knife, too.
2: Yeah, that's a cool heirloom.
0: But, you know, It's not.
2: You're not going to sell it.
0: And I'm not going to sell it. And it's not worth anything except to me. So that's an heirloom. That's what an heirloom is. An heirloom is not an investment. So when you convolute the two, you make a mistake. And so Dad is making a mistake. And,
2: yeah.
0: But, and the other mistake he's making is he's giving a gift and then putting extreme
2: conditions
0: upon it.
2: Strings are attached.
0: Guilt trips upon it. If you sell it, they won't have anything to remember me by.
2: Give them something else to remember you by that doesn't involve a liquid asset like that.
0: How about a fishing trip? Yeah. Teach them to water ski. You know, my grandkids are going to remember a lot of things about me, you know, but
2: I'll remember that you taught me to water ski.
0: There we go.
2: So thank you
0: there
2: for
0: we
2: that.
0: Go. Yeah. Drug George around behind the boat until
2: I didn't do as well as the children did, but I hung on for dear life.
0: He got up and rode, man. I'm a good teacher. George is persevering.
2: He's a great coach.
0: But I mean that, you know, you remember that more than that gold coin I didn't give you.
2: Mm.
0: You see,
2: well, the problem is it's worth $4,500. So he's going, that's a lot of money for
0: a
2: child.
0: Well, six.
2: 25, 26 grand? You know,
0: that's a lot
2: of serious
0: kid
2: money
0: laying around. Yeah. Yeah, it's just, yeah.
2: But I do think the relationship is on the line. And so what you're really betting against?
0: Yeah, if it was $4 million, I'm probably going to tell Dad, you know, hey, but for $4,000, I'm not going to do that. You know, so that's the issue, and that's how we work it out. So, good question. So, one of the things moms and dads that listen to the show, grandparents that listen to the show, need to think about is what kind of strings are you putting on a gift, and at what point, at how many strings does a gift have to have before it's not really a gift? It's just a control feature.
2: Mm.
0: So, you know, I've got a friend that gave all of his grown children and their spouses a free house. He paid for it.
2: Wow.
0: And the only string was he had them sign a letter that said they would never borrow money.
2: I like that.
0: Now, is that too much control for a free house?
2: No.
0: Not. But if a kid said, oh, no, I might want to borrow money someday, so I'm going to have to deny that gift, then that would be a fair thing. They could do that. They could say, I don't agree with you on the debt-free living. I want to go and use leverage and other people's money. I've been watching real estate TikTok videos, and so I want to get rich quick in real estate, so I'm not going to accept that gift. They could choose to do that. But you can't institute that after you gave the gift.
2: Yeah, that's a little awkward.
0: You have to say that on the front end.
2: Communication.
0: This is what we're doing, and then once you've agreed to it, you've agreed to it. And so, in a sense, Gabe has accepted the coin.
2: With the terms and conditions.
0: With the terms that he won't sell it because it's an heirloom. Mm. And so, in that sense, that's the string attached to that coin. Is that too much? No, I don't think it is. I don't think it is. And I think if I was the giver of the other thing you could do is switch places. What if you were on the other side, and how would you feel?
2: That's a good point.
0: Yeah.
2: The watch I'm wearing was an heirloom gift, and they said, just don't sell it. I said, guarantee I will not sell it. I'm going to make Grandpa happy.
0: There you go.
2: So there you go.
0: Is it Grandpa?
2: Yeah, my wife's Grandpa.
0: Oh,
2: he passed, and so Grandma said, the watch is yours. You can fix it up and keep it.
0: As long as you don't sell it.
2: And so I will never sell this watch.
0: That's a fair gift.
2: I like that.
0: I like it. Cool watch.
2: Thank you.

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0: Greg is with us in Idaho Falls, Idaho. Hi, Greg. How are you?
1: Doing good. Yourself, Dave?
0: Better than I deserve. What's up?
1: So my wife, just to kind of let you know from the beginning, my wife and I started your program back in 2010. My aunt gave me some CDs of yours, and so we've kept to that pretty much our entire marriage of 15 years now, almost 16 years. We are now to the point that over that time we've had ups and downs in our finances in the sense of how much we make, but we have always been able to stay debt-free. And back in 2023, we purchased our first home. We could now officially purchase our first home, afford to do it. And but our children, ages 13 to 9, we've got four children, are now, you know, getting into those teenage years where my wife wants to start doing vacations to really build memories and different things like that because we've never really had a lot of money to do that. Whereas I want to work on paying off our mortgage faster. We've kind of gone up and down in the sense of paying a few extra $100 here and there on each payment, but she is really fighting against it because she wants to save that money for doing things and creating memories for our kids. Am I in the wrong here?
0: No, this is the stage at which you would do vacations. I'm assuming you're out of debt and have your emergency fund.
1: Correct. Yeah, we've got about $40,000 in our bank account.
0: Are you putting 15% of your income away for retirement?
1: Yes.
0: Okay.
1: Yeah,
0: are you putting more than that away for retirement?
1: We are not.
0: Are you saving any other money?
1: So we have, no, we are not. We've got I work for the state of Idaho, so we've got a Percy pension fund that we have.
0: But I mean, you don't have $100,000 sitting in cash over to the side just because you're a saver.
1: No. Okay. No, but we've got about $40,000 in cash.
0: Is that your emergency fund?
1: It is. Portion of it is our emergency fund. The other portion is just regular savings. Just savings, basically your savings in an envelope. We've got, the way our credit union works is we can make digital envelopes and put them in, you know, put some into.
0: So are those fund, save, what are those fund, other savings things. Earmarked for?
1: Yes, we do. We've got one that's basically miscellaneous that we.
0: And how much is in miscellaneous?
1: About $10,000 or so.
0: Do you have a vacation envelope?
1: We do.
0: How much is in that?
1: About $3,000.
0: Okay. And what do you owe on your mortgage?
1: We owe about $377,000.
0: Okay. And okay. And what's your household income?
1: About $105,000, and that's only been within the last 3 years as well. We moved up here due to a job that paid us enough to really do well.
0: So first, I'm going to tell you that both of you, you and your wife, have done a wonderful job. You are
1: Thank you.
0: On top of this. I'm so impressed with where you are and how you've gotten there, the journey that you've been on. You have worked the plan that we teach. Thank you for doing that. And the success in your finances is apparent. So way to go.
1: Thank you.
0: Now, what comes to mind is a couple of things. The answer to your question, sadly, is you're both right.
2: Nobody wins here.
0: Yes, we should reduce the mortgage, and yes, we should go on vacation, right? And this is the stage 4, 5, and 6 where you live not intensely, but intentionally. And intentionally would be we upgrade mama's car, we buy a couch, we go on vacation. And we also want to get to baby step 6 and pay down this $375 because we don't want to just sit there and look at us. Okay?
1: Yeah.
0: So I think what we want to talk about is you and her. I would suggest you talk about exact numbers.
1: Yeah.
0: So when you say, Mom, that you want to do some vacations with the kids, let's put a number on that. What do you mean?
1: Well, to kind of give you a little bit of a history on that, I come from a family that has traveled quite a bit. I mean, my parents, we weren't ever rich, but my dad worked for the post office for 40 years.
0: Mm-hmm.
1: So he's and they've been extremely wise with their money, which has always been.
0: So, I mean, what does she mean when she says she wants to travel?
1: She means she wants to experience the same thing.
0: What does it cost to do what she wants to do?
1: What
0: does it cost to do what she wants to do?
2: Is it $4,000, $10,000?
0: Or $40,000?
1: Well, she wants to, you know, she's not the type of person that has to go to the Hilton or the...
0: Honey,
1: you know,
0: what does it cost to do what she wants to do?
1: Probably anywhere between $4,000 to $5,000.
0: Shut up and do it.
2: You have the money. Use a little bit of that miscellaneous fund. And
0: that's not
2: going to
0: keep you from paying off the mortgage.
2: And then for the future, just set up that sinking fund. If you guys decide we're doing $6,000 worth of vacations
0: a
2: year,
0: you have $3,000 of the $4,000 in the envelope.
1: Okay.
0: And honey, I'm going to agree to a $4,000 budget, and after that, you're going to let me do what I want to do, which is everything past that, we're going to be chunking onto the mortgage. We both get what we want.
1: Okay.
0: Yeah. So the $4,000 is not prohibitive in the scenario you gave me. You guys have been too good about what you're doing to have $4,000 keep you from getting to baby step 7. It won't do it.
1: Well, and that's not, you know, I mean, we've got a basement we're trying to finish, and I guess that's where I was hoping we would be able to put more money towards that and getting the house paid off rather than...
0: All you got to do is just sit down with these things and go, okay... If we put $4,000 there, what do we put on the basement? Or maybe we hold off on the basement because we're traveling, because I still want to reduce the mortgage. Or maybe I hold off reducing the mortgage, so I get the basement finished, and then I'm going to reduce the mortgage. So all you do is just line these things up and force rank them. But the thing is, I have found with my wife, and I found with everybody I've coached with over the years, the biggest arguments come because no one actually put an actual dollar to this and said, okay, does that actually fit in this jigsaw puzzle? And if you put the actual dollar on it, it's surprisingly easy to pull this off. The first one of those I ever had, my wife was driving one of those horrible tri-colored blue Astro vans. Mm. Nasty. Yeah. It smelled like the family dog and goldfish were ground into the carpet. I'm not talking about real goldfish. I'm talking about the crackers, right? And she was. This thing had like 800,000 million miles on it, and it smoked like a tar wagon, like it was the Batman smoke mobile. And she's like, I need a new car. And I'm like, yes, you need a new car. What do you want to spend on a new car? I need a new car. What do you want to spend on? What do you want to spend on the car?
1: Yeah.
0: Oh, my God.
1: Yeah.
0: I get it. Okay. And then so we settled on we're going to spend $15,000. Well, that settled it because I had 30 and I was wanting to do some stuff here at the office, some reinvestment. I said, all right, let's get the car and then I'll do the reinvestment. I can wait a little bit and let's get you a car because you do need a car. But if you want a $110,000 car, no, we do have something to argue
2: about.
0: It's
2: unreasonable.
0: So we're not moving from the Goldfish Astro van to 110. It wasn't that big a step up, right?
2: Yeah, the villain here is not vacations. It's the lack of clarity.
0: Ding, ding, ding, ding,
2: That's
0: ding,
2: it.
0: Ding, ding.
2: And so I think you can set up the sinking fund and go, all right, we're going to put $500 away for vacations and $500 onto the mortgage if you have $1,000 left over each month. That's an easy way to do it. But the fact of the matter is you're not budgeting. You're not sitting down going, where is every dollar going?
0: But you can't have these conversations where you roll your eyes and say, well, I just wish we could have fun.
2: Well, he said, I already did all the travel when I was a kid.
0: What does that mean? I just wish we could enjoy ourselves. What does that even mean? Well, I mean,
2: is it an international
0: when you're talking
2: cruise?
0: About me paying off the mortgage, I'm having joy, okay? So what are you talking about here?
3: Well, if I could just go out to eat once a month, well, then shut up. We can do that.
2: We can budget
0: You don't
2: that.
0: Need to roll your eyes to get that. You need to just give me a dollar amount, and I can put it in the budget. You know,
2: that's all a man
0: this
2: wants.
0: All a man wants is clarity. Yeah, and that really, seriously, this is the argument that most people have. Put a number to it.
2: And then
0: decide you
2: might
0: have
2: crazy.
0: To argue. But until you put a number to it, you don't have an argument.
2: It's just feelings and vibes.

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0: ABC News, I'm Dave Packer. In Bakersfield, California, at this hour, a man is inside of a Chase Bank claiming to have a bomb and holding people inside. Sergeant Eric Celadon.
1: With the cooperation of our crisis negotiation team and the assistance of the FBI negotiations team, we were able to negotiate the safe surrender of one of the hostages.
0: An unspecified number of other hostages remain inside. U.S. Central Command confirming that the U.S., Kuwait, and Bahrain brought down Iranian ballistic missiles and drones, and that the U.S. conducted airstrikes on Keshem Island in response to attempted attacks by Iran across the Middle East. This is sirens activated in Bahrain, residents being urged to go to a safe location. And the Kuwait Army said its air defenses are currently confronting hostile missile and drone attacks. Primaries in six states today. Polls now closed in New Jersey. Polls close in Iowa, New Mexico, and South Dakota at 8 Central Time. All eyes on California, where voters are casting ballots in the race for governor and L.A.
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2: 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It'll drop you right there. Kim is in North Carolina. Hi, Kim. How are you?
3: Hey, good.
2: Good. What's up? How can we help?
3: I sold a property, but I'm the bank, and I need to foreclose on it for non-payment for a little over a year.
2: Wow. Yeah, you do.
3: But I'm having trouble finding a lawyer that will do the work.
2: Why?
3: Well, it's either two people said they were near retirement and they only did traffic court. Other people said they don't do that area. Mm-hmm. I mean, I don't know. If I
2: knew, okay. Hey, just jump on. Can you jump on our website? How old are you, Kim?
3: I'm 51.
2: 51.
3: Yes.
2: Oh, cool. Okay. Well, jump on our website at RamseySolutions.com and look up the real estate agent in your area, the Ramsey Trusted Real Estate Agent or agents in your area. Pick up the phone and call them and ask them who, tell them you talked to me on the air and I said you that they would give you a name of a real estate attorney that does foreclosures.
3: Okay.
2: And a real estate agent will know a real estate attorney that does foreclosures. That's what you need. You don't need somebody that did traffic court.
3: Well, no. I mean, they used to do foreclosures, real estate issues, but then they're near retirement, so they're slowing down.
2: Yeah, wrong one.
3: Kind of thing.
2: We want somebody. You've waited too long to do this. You needed to have done this about 5 or 6 or 7 months ago. And now that it's a year late, and you need to get on this week.
3: Oh, I know.
2: Yeah, don't sit on this. I want you to find an attorney in the next 7 days and start the foreclosure. You just make that your mission, okay?
3: Yes. Thank
2: so,
3: you.
2: Yeah, if you'll go to Ramsey Solutions to Ramsey Trusted, you can do that. George, you got any other suggestions on how to find one?
4: I mean, that's the best way to do it. RamseySolutions.com/agent, and every real estate agent knows a good real estate attorney because they've worked with a bunch of them.
2: A lot of the title companies that do closings for them also have someone on staff that does foreclosures.
4: Yeah, every title I've done, every closing I've done has an attorney there on site. So.
2: Yeah, but they don't always, sometimes they just do closings, but they don't always do foreclosures. But they will know, and I don't know how the market is set up today. Many years ago when I bought foreclosures for a living, there were about 5 attorneys in Nashville that did probably 90% of the foreclosure business.
4: Yeah.
2: And the big mortgage companies would like bring them a whole box. Here, do these 16, right? And that kind of thing. And so it was Dyke Tatum was one of the guy's names. I haven't talked to Dyke in 25 years. I wonder what Dyke is doing. He's a wonderful guy. But I did a lot of deals with Dyke. Because I was buying the foreclosure, and he was the attorney, and I had to take him the money to stop the foreclosure. Right?
4: Yeah.
2: And so, but those guys.
4: I wonder if there's less foreclosures now, so less people are
2: finding
4: that niche.
2: There's plenty. There's plenty. They're just not as profitable as they used to be. But,
4: yeah,
2: yeah

0: So I would, that's how I would do it. I would find a realtor, someone in the industry, in the real estate industry, that can guide you. Maybe your insurance agent might also know someone, but probably more likely a good real estate agent. And the best way to find one of those is a Ramsey Trusted Agent. And don't take up a, like 2 hours of the agent's time. Just ask them for the name and the phone number. The name and the phone number, and just jump on it and call them right then and get somebody and get her done. Andrew is in Los Angeles. Hi, Andrew.
1: Wow, I'm talking to Dave Ramsey. How are you doing?
0: Better than I deserve. And George Camel.
2: Can you believe it?
0: Wow.
1: So Dave, my aunt is in her late 60s, and she was recently diagnosed with cancer. She's getting upstairs. Yeah. She's getting her affairs in order, and she has an estate worth around $3 million. And she doesn't have any will or trust. And my family's asked me, I'm the attorney in the family, to help her think through options. So this is the situation. She has one child, my cousin, who's in his mid-20s, and she raised him as a single mother, and they've had a difficult relationship for a long time. He had a lot of serious behavioral issues growing up. He had issues of violence against her. He dropped out of college. My family worked very hard to get him into college. He dropped out his freshman year. He's struggled the whole job. He's losing touch with her, and at this point, he's eventually cut off all contact with her. He does not know that she has cancer.
0: Not exactly a redeemable character. Okay.
1: So far, that's correct. So, we know very little about him, but then this is getting the fact she's going to leave everything to him. That's not where the judgment call is. It's a non-negotiable for her. And we just know very little about him. We're not going to be able to make this decision really in touch with him because there's a lot of volatility that comes from opening up that door. What we know about him is that he recently got married. He's non-invited to the wedding. And we know that he's applying himself for a skilled trade. Nobody in the family is opposing him getting this money, but the concern is how do we give it to him? Because, I know from listening to your program long enough that getting $3 million can derail somebody's life. And, you know, the best case scenario for us is for him to apply himself and have a stable, constructive, productive life rather than, you know, accidentally having everything go haywire because he suddenly has $3 million and no ability to deal with it.
0: Yeah. Do you do estate planning work?
1: I don't do estate planning. I have general familiarity, and I have,
0: I would call one of your buddies in the legal, you know, another attorney that does estate planning work and try to get some suggestions. The only thing that pops into my mind, a couple of thoughts. The first one is a trust with some wild, almost bad B-movie-like traits to the trust. Like, you know, he has to meet these guidelines to see the money. Otherwise, after so many years, the money goes to a charity. Okay? And what would be the guidelines? That he's not committed violence, that he's, I don't know, in church. I don't know. He's held down a job. I don't know. What measure can she put in a trust that of character that a trustee could measure against, you know? An objective, measurable thing that would allow the money to be released. Otherwise, the money is not to be released. Because if she gives money to a bad character, it makes him a super bad character.
1: Right.
0: She is not helping him when she does that. She's harming him.
2: And the money will disappear instantly.
0: Yeah. So you give money to a jerk, they become a colossal jerk. So
2: you can get really detailed in that trust and decide, hey, at this age he gets this much. If he follows these guidelines, at this age he gets a little bit more. The full amount is released at this age.
0: I personally would encourage her, if she wanted to listen to me, not to give him the money. Said it's a non-negotiable, but I really would not give it to him.
1: Is that right?
0: Yeah, I really would. I would give it to someone else or some charity. Something that she cares about, someone that would use it well and appreciate it. And this young man's has determined to find his own way, and I would let him.

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9: Did you know that almost half the vegetables and more than three quarters of the fruit that we eat in this country come from just one state, California? Yeah, it's true. And according to a new report by the Environmental Working Group, a health advocacy organization, a lot of this produce is tainted with PFAS, which are sometimes referred to as forever chemicals. Why? Well, the EPA says pesticides keep America's food supply safe, abundant, and affordable. And of course, these chemicals are used in every state, not just California. Now, if you are worried, though, about how much you're consuming, the best thing to do is to buy organic produce, if and when you can. Organic or not, you should rinse all fruits and vegetables under running water. Don't use any soap. And as one epidemiologist told us, use a brush on sturdier items like carrots, potatoes, and cucumbers. I'm Dr. Sanjay Gupta, helping you live a better life.
10: A Rhode Island tradition for 50 years.

0: Aaron is with us in Baton Rouge. Hi, Aaron. How are you?
1: Hi, Dave. Hi, George. I'm very happy to get the idea dynamic duo.
2: Appreciate that. I will let John Deloney know.
1: Well, I need some outside-the-box thinking here, or maybe a gut check. Okay. I don't know if I have a money problem or a relationship vision problem with my wife. So we have a baby on the way.
0: Yay.
1: We're both engineers. Yeah, we're very excited. Come September, October, depending on when it happens. Our current expenses a month are about $5,500, but we want to go down to single income. At least that my wife is getting really just overwhelmed with her work and being pregnant, and the thought of having a baby with that is too much. And I agree with her. She works at a chemical plant, so those are crazy hours, crazy work. But with our mortgage and with everything, I see a money problem. We did a mock budget that's about that little over $4,000 a month, but I see us being in the red by about $200 or $300 a month if we went down to single income.
0: Did she see that?
1: Buckling down. I'm sorry?
0: She saw that?
1: She wrote it.
0: Okay.
1: She put it together.
0: And what
1: did
0: she...
1: Now we have about...
0: Okay, so obviously that doesn't work.
1: But
0: so
1: we
0: what
1: have
0: do we adjust?
1: $40,000 in savings.
0: What? No, $40,000 in savings will be gone. You can't have a burn rate on your budget. You need the opposite of a burn rate on your budget, and so no, yeah. $40,000 doesn't cover it. Because it'll be gone in about
1: for
0: 30
1: even
0: seconds.
1: 1 to 2 years.
0: Hmm? I don't know. I mean,
1: it was going to be a temporary.
0: Something has to adjust. How temporary?
1: And I'm,
2: what's going to happen a year after that?
1: 1 or 2 years.
2: And then what happens?
1: She goes back into work, and I'm making more money at my 9-to-5. Not to mention, I have a hobby job, which I could bring in an extra $1,000 to $2,000 a month. But that takes me out of the house, and it's important to her that I'm here, too.
0: Okay. There's no cake and eat it, too. We have to be grown-ups. All right? And
1: yes,
0: so
1: sir.
0: We need a plan that includes no red ink. I don't even care what the plan is, but something's going to be uncomfortable. Let's decide in advance what that is. But no, I would not have a burn rate budget. So let's just decide, are we going to move and get a cheaper house?
2: You guys are engineers.
0: Are we going to sell the car?
2: Look at the process and go, what are all the variables we can change? What must be true?
0: What levers
2: for her to
0: can
2: stay
0: be
2: home?
0: Flipped?
2: And there's a lot. You have expenses and then you have income. Do we need to downsize in house if this is a sacrifice we want to make long term? Because I would not assume that she's just going to automatically want to go back to work after a year.
0: That's a dumb assumption.
2: What if she loves being home and decides, no, I don't want to go back to work ever? Well, now we have an immediate problem to solve.
0: Yeah, there's a high probability that's what's coming. The thing I would think is, I think the easiest lever to flip is go from her unreasonable job to some side hustle for her. That she controls the hours, and when the little cherub is asleep, she could work some from home and probably make enough to cover this with a side hustle. She's a freaking engineer.
1: She's a great one.
0: Yeah, but she's got an unreasonable job now from a stress, hours, and so forth standpoint to be a new mommy. I'm not arguing that. You're not arguing that. Okay. But that doesn't disqualify her from creating an income completely in order to largely make her dream come true. Or, you know, you go work your side hustle, and she just says, okay, the cost of me getting to stay home and not work at all is that my husband's going to work some until his income comes up on the day job. That's a cost.
1: Yeah.
0: Or the cost of me staying home. When our children were tiny, we had some friends that that we both admired greatly. They had a big, crazy, beautiful home, both professionals. They had their first baby, and they felt like no matter what that she had to be home with the child. It was a decision they made, period, and they sold everything, and they moved to a house that was half the cost of the one they had before, and because they said what matters to us, what we value more than where we live is that she is at home. That was their value choice, and they were willing to sacrifice to stick with that primary value. And I'm okay with you guys having that as your primary value, but then decide what has to go
2: something
0: for that to work.
2: Something needs to be deprioritized.
0: Yeah, something's got to go.
1: Yes, sir.
2: What does it look like to get your core income up by $5,000 or $10,000? Is it a different title? Is it something else, a different company?
1: Yeah, I'm 26. I'm only 3 years into being an engineer, so I don't have the most leveraging power. And the job I'm at is a great, great job for me to learn for the 10-year engineer, you know?
0: Good, good. So what is your side hustle thing?
1: I have a second job of...
0: What's your side hustle?
1: I do live events, so concerts, weddings, festivals, and on some months I can pull an extra couple grand, but I'm working an extra 30 hours on the weekends, so I'm not home and I'm not present, and she's made it apparent that she needs me. And for me, this is not an emergency because we can forecast it and plan it, and emergency funds are for unexpected, but she told me that she is in an emergency right now.
0: Her well-being. Bull crap. Bull crap. Be a grown up. That's a guilt trip from hell. No, that is not okay. That's not an okay statement. I'm the emergency. Oh, good Lord. Seriously, be a grown up, lady. You're a freaking engineer. If you want to stay home with your kid and that's what your calling is as a woman, I got no issue with that. As a matter of fact, I support the decision, but we're not going to call you an emergency. Wah. I get everything I want. No, you don't. You get to be a grown-up like everybody else, and something's got to give. Bubba husband going to be working weekends. You going to pick up a part-time job working from home as your side hustle to cover this difference. Or you guys are selling a stinking house and moving to a house you can afford with you staying at home. Make a decision, grown-up girl. That's what has to happen.
2: If the answer to what sacrifices are we willing to make and the answer is none, then this can't happen.
0: Yeah, the answer is I'm the emergency. That's a four-year-old child. No, I'm not okay with that answer. And if she called me, I would be just as mean to her in person. So
2: you're an equal opportunity.
0: That's just, you know, no. I mean, because I got, so my wife is this. She's the opposite. She's hardcore too far the opposite. Okay, so either way on the pendulum, right? But like, you know, we had a baby in April. I filed bankruptcy in September. When she had the baby, I went to the hospital, obviously. I took her to the hospital. Rachel is delivered. I'm sitting there holding Rachel. I've been there about 4 hours, and she says, you need to go to work. You need to leave the hospital and go to work.
2: Get out of here. I'm good now.
0: Because the lights are going to get cut off if you don't.
2: Wow.
0: You know? I mean, that's the other end of the spectrum. It was actually an accurate statement.
2: She understood the reality of the situation.
0: Yeah, and it wasn't like, I need you. I'm the emergency. Oh, my. She would have strangled. That if one of my daughters had said that, my wife would have strangled him.
2: I love that about Sharon. She tells it like it is.
0: You need to go to work. Get up and leave the hospital. So, you know, so we had a guy apply for, paternity?
2: The guy
0: doesn't want to work because they had a baby. And my wife's like, fire him. And I'm like, oh, no, you can't
2: Sharon's
0: do that.
2: Brutal.
0: That's illegal. She's like, I don't care. He's a wuss. Fire him.
2: No, it's not because that. It's because he's a wuss, Dave. That's why you need to get rid of this guy.
0: What kind of guy does that? In her world, a hillbilly world, that does not compute.
2: Yeah.
0: You know? So I'm like, honey, it's illegal. You can't do that. So we're not going to be doing that. But instead, we will listen patiently, and then there'll be FMLA. But, God. Yeah. So
2: I think we need to have Sharon taking some of these calls.
0: When you're a grown-up, ladies and gentlemen, you don't get to declare yourself the emergency. Sorry.

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3: From ABC News, I'm Dave Packer. An active hostage situation this hour in Bakersfield, California. Police say a man barricaded himself inside of a bank building. He's holding an unknown number of people inside. But we know one has been released. Negotiators are speaking with the suspect who claims to have a bomb, Sergeant Eric Celadon.
4: We haven't confirmed that there is a bomb. We haven't confirmed any of that yet. There was a threat for a bomb, but we haven't confirmed any of that yet. It's too safe, up to too unsafe to do so.
3: To the Middle East, U.S. forces helped intercept Iranian missiles and conducted self-defense strikes on Keshem Island following attempted attacks by Iran. That from CENTCOM, which says missiles launched at Kuwait and Bahrain were either unsuccessful or intercepted. And this is the U.S. military says it's disabled an oil tanker that ignored orders off the coast of Iran. Right to ABC's Martha Raddatz.
5: U.S. Central Command says the ship, which was empty, ignored repeated warnings over a 24-hour period as it made its way toward Iran's Karg Island. A Hellfire missile launched from a U.S. warplane into the ship's engine room. The Botswana-flagged oil tanker is now disabled. It is the sixth commercial vessel that the U.S. has disabled as part of the naval blockade of the Strait of Hormuz.
3: The Trump administration seems to be abandoning its anti-weaponization fund. Acting Attorney General Todd Blanche was grilled about it on Capitol Hill from lawmakers in both parties. His explanation?
6: The reasons for the fund is something that President Trump talked about for a long time, which is the fact that there were a lot of people in this country who had their government weaponized against them. The reasons for the fund, I think, remain as important as they were before, but we are not moving forward with the fund.
3: The $1.8 billion fund held up in courts to determine whether it's legal. Remembering Peebo Bryson.
7: Just a little change.
3: His family says the Grammy-winning singer died today after suffering a stroke. Bryson was 75. You're listening to ABC News.
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3: A search is underway in California's Lake Tahoe for a 60-year-old man who went missing during a Memorial Day hike. Jason Coffrin was last known to be at Angora Peak. The search also continues for two miners still missing in a flooded Laos cave.
10: One of the coordinators, they reported hearing knocking sounds, but other divers we've spoken to now say that could be a false alarm. The rescuers, though, they do say it is still possible these guys are alive. One of the divers telling us they're looking at several possible entry points to a sixth chamber where the men could be.
3: ABC's Britt Clennett at the Foreign Desk. An investigation underway in Chester, Pennsylvania, where authorities busted a suspected cockfighting ring.
11: It's okay, honey. It's okay.
12: Our cameras are rolling as state and local police, along with the SPCA, raided a warehouse. Inside, police say they interrupted a cockfight in progress.
13: There was food set up, drinks set up.
12: Nicole Wilson is the director of animal law enforcement for the SPCA. She says this was a complex operation involving 25 people from as far away as New York. They say they found 52 live chickens and three that had already died from fighting.
3: ABC's John Paul. The Center for Humane Economy says another 135 dogs will be removed from Ridgeland Farms in Blue Mounds, Wisconsin, the facility that breeds beagles used in biomedical research. That'll bring the total number of rescued beagles to 1,635. Dave Packer, ABC News.
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19: It's Tuesday night. Let's jump right into it. A little bit later on in the show, our National Park Series continues. And did you know that there is a national park dedicated to the first ladies of the United States? We'll get into that in hour number two. And, of course, your open phones in hour number three. But this first hour, we're going to lead off with the Ebola outbreak spreading through the Democratic Republic of Congo. 321 cases, 166 more cases are suspected, 49 confirmed deaths. They're calling this one of the most deadliest outbreaks of Ebola. To talk about it is a woman who is well known. She has appeared in the Netflix documentary Pandemic, How to Prevent an Outbreak. She is also an infectious disease epidemiologist at the Harvard Belfour Center. Saira Madad, Dr. Saira Madad, welcome to America at Night. Thanks for joining us.
20: Thanks for having me on.
19: Let's first talk about the conditions in the Congo and the cultural issues when it comes to all this, because one of the hardest things, it seems, in treating this is a number of things going on in the Congo, and that is the lack of trust with the citizens and the government. Talk about that for a moment.
20: Yeah, absolutely. Well, I'll first start off by sharing that, you know, the Ebola outbreak remains quite serious. We're starting to get a bit of a clearer picture. Today, the World Health Organization shared some great insights and lowered the case count because the suspected cases, which were a large number as testing continues, were found to not necessarily have Ebola, but malaria, typhoid, and other infectious diseases that's more endemic and prevalent in that area. So that's a bit of a good news, but this is not a victory lap. There's still a lot that has to be done, and there's multiple epicenters. And so what's complicating and challenging in this current outbreak is that there's, first, a lot of cross-border spread. There's lots of healthcare worker infections, which is extremely unfortunate and a huge red flag to many of us. And it's also happening in a conflict-affected region where you also have a humanitarian crisis unfolding among so many other complexities. You mentioned, and we'll talk about some of the traditional burial risks that is complicating the matter, because when we talk about Ebola, this is a high-consequence infectious disease, meaning that it has a high case fatality rate, so the chances of, when you get it, and dying is quite high. One of the times you're most infectious is, unfortunately, when the individual has expired. Their blood is teeming, with the virus. And so when you have these burial practices of washing, kissing, holding the body, that is a potential means of transmitting the virus. And so there is that risk, of spread during traditional burials. And that's why you need to have dignified burials and have that conversation with the family and friends. So there's a lot of, deep challenges. And then you've mentioned, obviously, a lot of trust issues as well that's complicating the matter. So there's obviously a lot to talk about, but one of the things that I'll just quickly mention and then, happy to take additional questions is, this is not just a infectious disease response. This is a cultural and trust issue that's complicating this medical crisis. And so when you're looking at conflict and displacement coupled with poverty as well as past trauma, this is really causing this unfortunate outbreak just to continue on. So there's a lot that has to happen.
19: Yeah, I want to go back and just point out to what you mentioned. One of the cultural differences is during funerals in the Congo, it's a celebration of life, and they touch the body, they kiss the body, and you're saying that somebody who died of Ebola, that's when they're most infectious, and so the people, while put it during the funerals, it is considered a super spreader event in a sense.
20: That's correct. So traditional burial rituals can become high-risk transmission events because, as I mentioned, they involve washing, touching, kissing, or preparing the body. And these rituals are deeply meaningful for family and friends. And so the response here has to really be trauma-informed and with compassion. You can't just dismiss and say, well, we're going to go ahead and bury this in a way that is safe. It really needs to be a dignified burial process. And the goal here is dignified burial and protecting families while respecting grief and faith and cultural practices. And this is a challenge outbreak after outbreak as it relates to Ebola. And that's where having community trust is just so, so important. And what you're seeing right now play out is that, there is that trust issue, which is becoming extremely challenging. That's, translating into family and friends even burning Ebola treatment centers because they're not getting their loved one who has expired back to them for the burial process that they prefer. And so having that trust, having that communication is so essential. And the most important thing is that this is a regional and community, solution. This is not, someone coming from overseas kind of dictating their response. This is very much boots on the ground, trusted messengers in their community that can have these conversations. And we obviously want to supplement that with international and regional support that's happening right now.
19: Doctor, you mentioned some of the aid workers are getting sick. How is that possible?
20: Yeah, so, Ebola is called a disease of compassion and caregiving because, when we talk about Ebola spreading, it is through close contact, through, bodily fluids or contaminated objects. And so when someone is giving care to an individual who's affected with Ebola, the chances of them getting exposed to those bodily fluids is quite high or contaminated surfaces, and then they get it. And so caregivers really have been one of the high-risk groups of getting Ebola, especially healthcare workers, right, because they're caring for these individuals. I want to also mention, females. If you look at the demographics of who gets Ebola more often in terms of gender, you're seeing females a lot of times get Ebola more often because they are the primary caregivers. And that really shows you why it's really important to not only have a trauma-informed care, but understand the statistics and the data behind, how is it spreading? And it's because we know this is a caregiving, it's a disease of also caregiving, you want to target that.
19: Dr. Syra Madad is with us, infectious disease epidemiologist at the Harvard Belfour Center. Doctor, the United States pulled out of the World Health Organization. We also defunded a lot of the USAID. How much of that pullback by the U.S. is hampering some of these efforts?
20: Yeah, well, I'll say I think two things can be true at the same time. One, the U.S. walking away from its responsibility from a global health security standpoint is deeply troubling and certainly has added fuel to the fire in this outbreak. Had we continued to provide investment in global health security, ensuring that we have a good CDC workforce that is strong, we would have certainly been able to help in this outbreak much earlier, provide the support that they need. That's not to say we're not providing support now. You're hearing the United States government providing not just funding, but also backing up research and sending CDC DC staff, boots on the ground, which is great. So two things could be, you know, true at the same time. We are providing support. There's a lot of great people working on the ground, a lot of these colleagues that I know myself, so I want to make sure that their service that they're providing at the international scale gets recognized. But at the same time, the federal government cutting back on the funding and the workforce here domestically and the funding internationally and these infrastructures that we need from a global health security standpoint is deeply troubling and has added to, you know, unfortunately, the delay in this outbreak not only being detected, but being able to contain it in a timely fashion.
19: Doctor, how worried are you that this is contained, could be contained, and how worried are you that it could spread to other countries?
20: It can absolutely be contained. We've seen multiple Ebola outbreaks happen before, and they've all been contained. And so this is not a matter of, you know, can we contain it? It's a matter of how fast can we contain it? And that question relates to how fast can we pour in resources and support to the affected epicenters, not just saying, hey, we're going to close our borders. We're not going to let individuals back into this country. We want to actually support the response in the epicenters that are happening, as well as fortify, obviously, our response and preparedness measures. And so if we're able to provide that support and resources and the research, right, we want to make sure we have candidate vaccines and therapeutics available in this outbreak, which is happening. There's lots of, you know, research happening behind the scenes. But right now, it's still true in public health bread and butter, which is testing, isolation, quarantine, healthcare services, supportive care. In the absence of these medical countermeasures, it's the true public health strategy that has worked outbreak after outbreak. So I'm confident that we will be able to get this contained. It's a matter of if and how is really up to us.
19: Doctor, talk about this strain, because this is a different or new strain of Ebola where there are no vaccines and no cures.
20: Yeah. So, you know, when we talk about, Ebola virus disease, there are, six different types, if you will. Everything from Zaire, which is the more common one that we've seen in previous Ebola outbreaks, to the one we're facing today in the DRC and Uganda, which is the Bundibugyo virus, And so when we talk about this particular Ebola virus, it's very similar to the other ones where the transmission is very similar, direct contact with blood or bodily fluids, contaminated surfaces. Symptoms are also very, very similar, can usually take anywhere from 2 to 21 days, oftentimes 8 to 10 days to become symptomatic. And the treatment here, unfortunately, compared to the other Ebola virus diseases like Zaire, we don't have any approved vaccines or medical countermeasures. But as I mentioned, there is a lot of funding happening, and there are a couple of really great candidate vaccines that are being explored. The issue is now, you know, how fast can we have these candidate vaccines in the response to the current Ebola outbreak? And we're still months away. And as we know, people are getting infected, you know, every day. People are dying every day. And so we need this right now, but it's not going to be available right away. There's still, you know, a few months from now. So this is where we need to make sure we're providing good public health care, which is kind of our bread and butter here.
19: Doctor, how deadly is this Ebola strand? Can you survive? And do we have any idea what the success rate is? And are there any treatments that can make it easier?
20: Well, there is some, great news that has come out recently, which is that six individuals recently have recovered that have been infected with Ebola in this outbreak. So that goes to show you that, A, people can survive Ebola virus disease if they get early treatment and care, meaning they get supportive care in a healthcare facility. So when we talk about the case fatality rate, so the chance of somebody dying from the Bundibugyo virus if they get infected is anywhere from 30 to 50%. And that's where we want to make sure people are connected with healthcare services, and they seek out, these Ebola treatment centers that are being stood up in the region across DRC and Uganda. But that's also where, you know, we're seeing that trust issue, right? If people don't trust the response, people don't trust the healthcare workers, or they don't believe that this is a real virus, they're not going to go and seek treatment. And that's where we need to address the mis and disinformation that is happening and prevalent in those communities.
19: Dr. Syra Madad is with us. She is an infectious disease epidemiologist at the Harvard Belfour Center. You know, doctor, living through COVID-19, and you talk about trust issues and people not believing the government and people doing their own thing, there are a lot of similarities. If one doesn't have to look too far, there's a lot of similarities between some of the actions of the people of Congo and the United States, in that they don't believe the government, they do what they want to do, and the virus spread, COVID spread because of that, and it seems like Ebola spread because of that.
20: Yeah, you know, mis and disinformation is a huge public health challenge. In fact, I would call it a public health emergency as we talk about mis and disinformation. And we experience this here in the United States, as you've mentioned. We're seeing this play out in the Ebola outbreak happening right now. And this is where we really need to make sure we're constantly doing a great job and providing really good public health communication and science communication from trusted voices. And, you know, this shouldn't happen in the middle of a crisis. This is work that has to happen during peacetime, blue skies, when everything is going well. You want to hear from your public health officials, build that trust, maintain that trust, and make sure they understand that these healthcare institutions and these public health agencies are really here to help you and support you to really live your healthiest life possible here in the United States, as well as in other countries, you know, that continue to experience this. And this is an ongoing challenge for many of us. You know, I work in this field of healthcare and public health, and I constantly see mis and disinformation. We see travel 6 times faster than true factual evidence-based information. So we're often always behind the eight ball, and we're always trying to play catch up outbreak after outbreak. And we really need to really change up the way that we look at building trust in our communities, because this is, you know, an ongoing issue. And as we experience more outbreaks, potentially even more pandemics in the future, trust is really going to be the Achilles heel of our response here.
19: Dr. Syra Madad is with us, infectious disease epidemiologist at the Harvard Belfour Center. And if she sounds familiar, yes, she was part of that Netflix Emmy-nominated docuseries, Pandemic, How to Prevent an Outbreak. Doctor, thank you for your information on a busy night. Thank you for your work, and we'll talk to you down the road.
20: Thank you for having me.
19: You got it. Interesting stuff. America at Night, we're just getting started. Back in a moment.
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9: Recent survey conducted by Common Sense Media found one-third of teenagers prefer AI companions over humans for serious conversations. There's a term for that: social offloading. And experts we talked to warned that this habit could be stunting emotional growth, leaving an already isolated generation who came of age during the pandemic even less prepared for the messiness of human interaction. Sure, AI can help you polish whatever it is you're looking to say, but that's not very human, right? It's the messiness that makes our interactions with each other so real. It's also what makes them so validating, help us to develop our confidence, our voice, our deep bonds with each other. Psychiatrists we talked to encouraged turning to family or friends when you're struggling to express yourself. They are keen to help. I'm Dr. Sanjay Gupta, helping you live a better life.
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19: All right, so we had a little bit of a technical glitch today. This morning, we were supposed to send out the barbecue rib recipe, and everything was according to plan. Here's what happened. Too many people signed up for the ribs recipe, and the system crashed. So we had to call in tech support. We finally got it fixed. And Alex was able to send it out at some point in the afternoon. So we apologize. Some people got a couple of, I think it came in three or four different texts because it was so, it wasn't long, but you know, it was only so long and so many texts. So I think it was three or four. Some got a couple texts. Some didn't get any. Some got two or three. So we apologize, but we finally got the system upgraded and solved. But good problem to have. The system broke. So many people are getting the rib recipe, so that was really good. We're going to keep doing this. We had such fun doing it, and so many people enjoyed it. And so we're going to ask guests if they've got recipes or, coupons, gift certificates, things like that. We'll be able to text out all that type of stuff. So all you have to do is to be part of the show and to be on our list, on our text list. All you have to do is text your name and number to 1-844-2-McGraw, 1-844-262-4729. Alex of the system will send you back a link. You follow the link, and then you are part of the show. You'll get our daily rundown each and every night. And, of course, from time to time, where we've got things from the National Park or chefs come in and got recipes and things like that, we will pass all those things on to you guys as being a part of the show. So that's how that works. That's a pretty good deal. Stay right there, because next segment we're going to talk to a professor, a lawyer from Washington, D.C. Florida is the first state in the nation to sue OpenAI. And the argument is that they are causing damage to young children. There was a case where the victims of a shooting, the victims' families of a shooting, are suing OpenAI. But this is where a state, like the state went after the cigarettes, the tobaccos, right? Florida's going after OpenAI, saying, guess what, you people? You are detriment to society. So we'll talk about that coming up. And then next hour,
3: It's National Park Day. It's in honor of the 250th anniversary. We every other week we check in with a national park, and this week's national park is the national park dedicated to the first ladies. I had no idea. We're going to find out together. So that's America at Night tonight. Thanks for staying up with us. We're back in a moment. Stay right there.

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1: ABC News, I'm Dave Packer. One person has been released, but an unknown number of people are still being held inside a Bakersfield, California bank. A man barricaded himself inside the building this afternoon.
2: Inside the building, I can see inside the primary building. 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
1: Emergency audio from Broadcastify. The suspect claims to have a bomb. Midterm primaries in six states tonight. Results coming in. ABC News projects Rebecca Bennett will be the Democratic nominee for Congress in New Jersey's 7th District. And in the South Dakota Republican Senate primary, ABC News projects incumbent Mike Rounds will win. And we project in the New Mexico Democratic Senate primary, incumbent Ben Ray Lujan wins that one. CENTCOM says U.S. forces helped intercept Iranian missiles and conducted self-defense strikes on Keshem Island following attempted attacks by Iran. This is U.S. military says it disabled an oil tanker that ignored orders off.
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3: All right, we lost him. 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Here's what we'll do. I really was looking forward to it. Let me see if I can pause for a second and see if we can get him. Don't forget, text message is 1-844-2-McGraw. This is called a stall. 1-844-2-McGraw. 1-844-262-4729. This is the Four Corners. You're listening, and all of a sudden, the line goes blank. All right, we're getting him back here in a second. Policy Director at the Alliance for Secure AI, Ricky Parikh. I don't know what happened. You were in the middle of a brilliant point, and technology
4: worked
3: for
4: that.
3: You. Yeah, no, go ahead. Yeah. Finish your thought.
2: Yeah, so as I was saying, the Attorney General has subpoena power and can seek systemic remedies. So they can get court orders or injunctions that can actually change how the product works for everyone. So it's a significant shift. So from the individual harm cases that the families are bringing to the state, basically saying that this product is a public safety concern. So significant change, and the Florida Attorney General is taking a significant step that could lead to significant changes.
3: Do you see other states following suit and joining this lawsuit?
2: Yeah, potentially. I think the case that the Attorney General made in his complaint, it's pretty, he built the case against both the company and Sam Altman specifically about specific decisions and design choices that the company has made over the past 40 years that took it from, you know, a safety-focused nonprofit to an $850 billion company within 4 years. And he sort of documents the different decisions that the CEO made and this different marketing, the untruths that they've told through their marketing campaign that have led to serious cases of harm that are also documented in this complaint.
3: Yeah, so that's what the some of the victims' families are sort of bringing to, right, is that you hear these stories that a young person gets on there and all of a sudden the artificial intelligence, quote-unquote, leads them down a path of violence or harm to themselves and or others. And it seems like there aren't any guardrails to this artificial intelligence. Is that sort of what they're getting at?
2: Yeah, absolutely. So this particular model, this is GPT-4o, is really the model that's at the center of several cases brought by individuals' families. At least 7 suicides, a mass killing event in British Columbia, an overdose death, and, you know, cases of psychological manipulation. And what the Attorney General is saying is that OpenAI was facing competitive pressure from Google in early 2024, and they really needed to release an updated model. And the complaint sort of documents from testimony from employees and from public statements that the CEO moved to launch the new model to beat Google to the market. And instead of doing months of safety testing that they usually require, they did a 1-week evaluation, rushed it to market, kind of overruled safety personnel who demanded more time, and put this in market. And the model that they put in market is one that has now been known to be highly sycophantic, so very flattering to the user. And that flattery is what led to further engagement, that led to people to pay for accounts to increase OpenAI's bottom line, and therefore led to profit, led to more profit margins over the safety concerns. And that's the pattern that I think the Attorney General in Florida and other attorney generals are really using against OpenAI and other tech companies out there, where this sort of consistent pattern to prioritize profit and engagement over safety has led to significant harm in the real world.
3: Ricky Parikh, there is a part of

0: the let me get my facts right, right? The Telecommunications Act of 1996 or something, that Section 230 that shields some of these tech companies from some of the things that others post on their website. Does that affect this and or shield OpenAI with this?
1: No, yeah. So that is the Communications DCP Act, which is Section 230 that provides platforms with liability protection. So basically immunity from prosecution for things that are posted by their users. What that only applies to social media platforms like YouTube and Facebook, where a user is posting content. That gives sort of, that allows for people to post whatever they want, without Facebook or Google being held accountable for that. That is sort of an outdated law that I think a lot of people, including myself, think have provided too much immunity and too much leeway to these companies to get away with things. But regardless, this is a different case. And I think what the Attorney General here is stating in this complaint is that ChatGPT is a product and subject to existing product liability laws. Just like, you know, the toys that we buy at the store or the cars that we buy at the dealer, they are products that their manufacturers are required to make safe for the public before they're made available. And if their products cause harm, much like a car, if the brakes don't work, or a toy, if it starts smoking or malfunctioning, the manufacturer is held liable for the harm that is caused. That's exactly what's happening in this case. These chatbots, ChatGPT, Claude, Gemini, they are products that are being made available. And what the Attorney General is arguing is that they are this sycophancy or this flattering nature is a design choice that these companies made in order to increase engagement. And that design choice is leading to harm, and therefore the company should be held liable for the harm that is being caused.
0: One of the things OpenAI embraced was sort of pornography and or erotica. Is that involved in this case at all?
1: It's not involved in that case, but I think that is another indicator of the company making a design choice in order to boost engagement. I think they've sort of since then have decided not to do that. They got a lot of criticism to not go down that path. But I think the initial idea was basically for this very same issue of needing to boost the numbers of subscribers and people who use the product, and to increase engagement and keep people on the platform keep using the product for longer and to sign up for subscriptions to increase their user base.
0: Yeah,
1: they're no longer doing that because I think they saw like the error of their ways, but that was like another design choice that they were considering.
0: Recently, there was a lawsuit between Sam Altman and Elon Musk that ended because apparently the statute of limitations ran out. But that was, they were slinging mud at each other, and both Elon Musk and Sam Altman took the stand. Anything from that case can transfer to this case in Florida. Did we learn anything from that case in California that can be used here in Florida?
1: Well, yeah, so that was a case about corporate structure. Elon Musk, an early investor, was complaining that Sam Altman turned this nonprofit into a for-profit. I think what was relevant from that case was sort of the testimony that came out that is some of it is cited in this complaint about Sam Altman's behavior as CEO. He was famously fired briefly because his board did not trust him. They found him to be misleading and untruthful. And some of that, some of those complaints from his former board members is in this complaint by the Attorney General to show that Sam Altman is not someone who you can take at his word, and has sort of decided that had made these decisions to increase engagement without really considering safety considerations. Some of that was used in this complaint to demonstrate Sam Altman's leadership qualities and decision-making style.
0: Here's what I don't understand about artificial intelligence. Take the Wall Street Journal. They have reporters, they have editors, they have a whole infrastructure. They report on a story. And then I go to OpenAI and I ask a question. OpenAI reads the Wall Street Journal and spits out the answer that they got from the Wall Street Journal. Why isn't that copyright infringement? Why can't I upload a copyrighted song to YouTube, but they can read and scrub the Wall Street Journal, the New York Times, and all these other news outlets and spit that information to me and make money on it?
1: Well, you're right question, and it is potentially copyright infringement. In fact, the New York Times is suing OpenAI for this very question because ChatGPT and Gemini and Claude all scraped websites to collect copyrighted material. I think at this point, a lot of companies, I think the Wall Street Journal has a deal with OpenAI to do this, so they're getting paid, and other companies have deals with other publications have deals with other companies to do this. But fundamentally, you're right. I think at baseline, it is copyright infringement that is currently being litigated in courts, and hopefully we'll have an answer soon. But those are active cases that are happening right now.
0: Yeah, tell me back to this Florida case. How long do you think this will this be a 10-year case? Will this be like the tobacco case? We'll be talking about this in 2035, or will there be some resolution to this somewhere in the relatively near future?
1: Well, the timing is super interesting. This comes in the midst of OpenAI and its competitors getting ready to file IPOs and go public.
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1: to invest in their companies. So, investors on Wall Street are doing their due diligence right now on whether this company is worthy of investment. And lawsuits like this from an attorney general increase the risk and create pressure on the company's board to make changes. So this could lead to a settlement or some changes that lead to the attorney general dropping this lawsuit. But, this is not something that Wall Street investors really like to see. And, to your point earlier, if other states join this case, there's a, enormous body of evidence for them to do that. That would create real institutional risk for the investors. So that creates a lot of pressure on the company to sort of make some decisions. And then hopefully, this also increases the pressure on Congress and our policymakers to pass laws to require companies to make sure that their products are incredibly safe and to market them effectively and properly, and to make sure kids' privacy is secure and that they don't lead down these dark paths that lead to self-harm or public safety risks. And hopefully, this creates that pressure for members of Congress to act as well.
0: That was a good joke there, Ricky Parikh. The Congress will act to guardrails, right? Radio and television have all sorts of community standard rules and regulations, and the country melted down over a wardrobe malfunction. But these bots who are doing harm to our children, we don't really care to regulate. It is the most bizarre thing in the world to watch.
1: Well, look, Fox News poll came out last week. 80% of the public, both Democrats and Republicans, overwhelmingly support slowing down the development of artificial intelligence and putting safeguards in place. So, the general public is overwhelmingly on the side of, more safeguards, more safety. Midterm elections are coming up, and there are a number of candidates who are running for Congress this year who are specifically running on making sure that, our government does something about artificial intelligence. If we're to believe what the people building this say, AI will impact every sector of our society. And there's a lot of work to be done before we get there. And hopefully, the American people are speaking out against data centers, are very concerned about their jobs, are very concerned about their kids. Hopefully that will lead to voting for people this election cycle who come to Congress next year and start passing some laws done before AI sort of totally infiltrates our society.
0: Yeah, Ricky Parikh joins us. He's policy director at the Alliance for Secure AI. It's a prominent Washington, D.C. nonprofit organization dedicated for strict federal and safety guardrails for artificial intelligence. Ricky Parikh, good stuff. Thanks for the insight. Be safe, and thanks for checking in.
1: Thanks so much.
0: You got it. America at Night. Back in a moment.
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18: A better life with Dr. Sanjay Gupta.
19: Slowly but surely, AI is seeping its way into every corner of our lives. One area perhaps I didn't expect is diet advice. A new study out of Turkey found that chatbots are recommending to teen boys and girls that they restrict their daily calories to dangerously low levels and eat a balance of nutrients that are kind of out of whack. Remember, teenagers are growing, one pediatrician told us. If they aren't getting enough nutrition, it can really stunt their growth on a number of levels. And in extreme cases, it can lead to significant health consequences. Large language models, LLMs, they are designed to agree with you. So if you're looking to lose weight, they're going to push you pretty hard in that direction. They also sometimes don't know how to tell the difference between good information and bad information. And you know who does? Your doctor. I'm Dr. Sanjay Gupta, helping you live a better life.
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0: Hey, we've got some news. Apparently, the United States military and Iran both reported a flurry of new strikes. The Trump administration paints a murky picture of where the diplomatic efforts stood to end the war. U.S. CENTCOM reported that Iran launched missiles and drone strikes on Kuwait and Bahrain. They seemed failed in flight, or others were intercepted. There's also something else that happened. The Treasury Department imposed sanctions on Iran's largest cryptocurrency exchange and some of its founders on Tuesday, accusing them of helping the Iranian government to evade sanctions, pay for militant activities, and transfer wealth abroad. The crypto exchange Nobitex has provided significant support to Iran's government before and during the war, the Treasury Department said in a statement. Through Nobitex, the Iranian government has been able to evade financial restrictions, support Islamic Revolutionary Guard Corps and its proxy militias abroad, move money internationally, so says the Treasury Department. Well, what happens if they start using, like, Bitcoin or Trump's coin? Could they use those cryptocurrencies? I thought they were supposed to be masked and private, and you weren't supposed to know what they were using. And so, right, that was the whole idea. What's if Iran starts to use Bitcoin or Dogecoin or the Trump coin? What? I'm not trying to be a nudge. I'm actually asking a legitimate question. If I'm Iran, why don't they just transfer their wealth through Bitcoins? Why would they use Nobitex? Seems weird. But that's sort of the problems of this cryptocurrency. It's designed for drug dealers and criminal activity and people who don't want to be found out about. They want to move money around illegally, which is what Iran is doing. It's a question to ask an official. All right, stay right there. Next hour, we're going to talk about the national park. For first ladies, this is a new one on me. We're going to find out together. Stay right there. Our executive director is Alex Hinton. Our engineer tonight is Richard Good. I'm McGraw-Millhaven. This is America at Night on Westwood One.
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1: from ABC News. I'm Dave Packer. A tense hostage standoff in Bakersfield, California. The suspect says he has a bomb and is holding an unknown number of people inside of a bank. ABC's Melissa Don has the latest.
4: So police confirmed that at least one hostage has been released. They still do not know just how many people remain trapped inside that bank. But look, several city buildings, including City Hall, police headquarters in downtown Bakersfield, remain on lockdown. There is a massive police presence there with the SWAT team, bomb squad, negotiators, as well as the FBI that are on the ground.
1: Primary day in six states. Results coming in New Mexico. ABC News now projecting Deb Haaland will win the Democratic primary for governor. In New Jersey, we project Rebecca Bennett as the winner of the Democratic race in the state's 7th congressional district. ABC News political director Avery Harper.
5: Rebecca Bennett, she is someone who was a Navy helicopter pilot. She is someone who led this Democratic field in fundraising. She had the backing of many of the Democratic establishment figures in this 7th congressional district. She'll be the Democrat who will take on Tom Kaine Jr.
1: In Iowa, ABC News projects Josh Turek wins the Democratic Senate primary, and we project he'll face Republican Representative Ashley Hinson. Acting Attorney General Todd Blanche was grilled by lawmakers in both parties about President Trump's $1.8 billion so-called anti-weaponization fund. It's held up in the courts to determine whether it's legal, and now Blanche telling lawmakers,
6: "We're not moving forward with the fund. You're right that there's a date that in the case in the East District of Virginia in June, but we are not moving forward with the fund."
1: In the Middle East, after several waves of drones earlier from Iran, CENTCOM says there was an additional wave of Iranian drones that targeted U.S. bases in Kuwait, but failed to impact intended targets tonight after being brought down by air defense systems. You're listening to ABC News.
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1: New numbers out of Washington show more businesses were hiring in April.
10: The job openings and labor turnover summary found 7.6 million openings in April, but in terms of people being hired, that number fell to just over 5 million. At the same time, the JOLTS report showed that about 1.7 million workers were laid off in April, about the same as the month before.
1: ABC's Jim Ryan. The dinner will go on. The White House Correspondents Association says its rescheduled dinner will take place July 24th. The event in April was cut short by a gunman. What's the bigger threat to recent college graduates, artificial intelligence or remote work?
27: A recent study by the Federal Reserve Bank of New York says the rise of remote work since the pandemic has made businesses more reluctant to hire young, inexperienced employees. Companies say it's harder to train people when they aren't in the office, and mentoring is a little-used skill when you only see each other from across a Zoom screen. The authors of the study say working from home, not AI, is responsible for nearly two-thirds of the rise in the unemployment rate for college students over the past 6 years. Sherry Preston, ABC News.
1: Investment research company Morningstar is valuing SpaceX at $780 billion, less than half of what Elon Musk's company is targeting. The analyst says prospects for SpaceX's AI business, which includes Grok, are uncertain given competition from OpenAI and Anthropic. SpaceX aiming to launch a roadshow Thursday with the stock scheduled to debut on the NASDAQ June 12th. Dave Packer, ABC News.
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28: How did I lose weight? 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
1: Lean right here. I did. 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I never minded being 2:35, but you know what minded? 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
0: Hey, stay right there. We're going to get to the national parks here in just a minute. But got some interesting news that just moved over the transom. You don't mind if I use the word transom, do you? Pretending it's 1942 and we've got the wires here. Yeah, we'll get to the national park here in just a minute. But after last night's news that Scott Pelley of 60 Minutes said that the current executive producer of 60 Minutes was murdering 60 Minutes and the outrage he had and the dust-up at the staff meeting, well, 24 hours later, it is now official. CBS News has fired 60 Minutes correspondent Scott Pelley today after a contentious meeting with management in response to the criticism of the new management. Now, here's what's interesting. Apparently, there was a statement that Nick Bilton, who's the new executive director, he's the tech journalist, the tech mogul and the tech journalist who's now taking over 60 Minutes. Apparently, he wrote Scott Pelley on Tuesday, and apparently that's been leaked. I mean, there's not a whole lot of privacy going on in this story, but let me just read for you what is being reported. So, apparently, the executive producer, Nick Bilton, wrote to Scott Pelley tonight, quote, "Despite yesterday's misconduct, I had hoped that in sitting down with you today, we could find a path forward together. You made it clear that you are not interested in such a path. Your antipathy to the future of this show has come through loud and clear, and I have heard you. Therefore, your employment at CBS is terminated for cause, effective immediately." Now, Scott Pelley mentioned in the scathing staff meeting yesterday with Bagels. I mean, it wasn't all bad. They had New York City Bagels there. They were trying to talk with him. He didn't want to meet with him before that. And then Monday's meeting yesterday, remember, he said, you're not welcome here. Why did you take a job where you'll never be welcome? Scott Pelley's gotten a lot of support inside of CBS. But also, he's gotten some criticism saying that he was grandstanding, it wasn't appropriate, it was rude, you handle those things in private. So there's been a lot of support, but there's also been some criticism out there. Some insiders at CBS said, according to this CNN story, that Scott Pelley was daring CBS to fire him. Yeah, obviously. The detractors at the network said he acted like a bully at the staff meeting, but his supporters said that he was just standing up for his colleagues trying to protect the 60 Minutes franchise. He was supposed to start his summer vacation, but stuck around for the staff meeting. It's always that last staff meeting of the year. By the way, the CBS spokesman had no comment. Scott Pelley did not respond immediately for comment. So Scott Pelley out at 60 Minutes. Look, you've got to, we're going to talk about this more in the next hour, but you got to figure, Scott Pelley, I don't know anything about 60 Minutes. I only know what I see on TV. I have no inside information. I know nothing. But you got to figure the guy's relatively well respected there, right? He was head of the CBS Evening News for a while, and he's probably the longest tenured guy at 60 Minutes. He's got to be well respected, well trusted. You can assume that there's going to be more people who walk out right behind him, unless this is a Jerry Maguire situation where he walks out and only his assistant walks out with him, right? I mean, it could be one of those deals, but it could be a mass exodus from 60 Minutes. You have to question, what is Leslie Stahl going to do? What are some of the other correspondents going to do? I don't know. What about the producers? It's not just the people in front of the camera. It's all the other people. I mean, could there be a mass exodus? I don't know. I don't know, but there's clearly a bit of an issue going on with 60 Minutes. But Scott Pelley fired by CBS after yesterday's outburst at the staff meeting. Wonder if there were any bagels left from yesterday's meeting. All right, that's the latest. We'll talk about it next hour. I've pontificated enough. Time to talk about the national parks in honor of America's 250th birthday. We couldn't get a UFC fight going, but we do have a deal with the National Park Foundation. And tonight's park is going to be the First Lady's National Historic Site. That's right. There is a national park dedicated to First Ladies. I had no idea. It's a library and a museum. And we'll come back and talk about it with the president and CEO of the Friends Group, David Lee. We will do that next. Stay right there. America at Night. Back in a moment.
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18: More and more people are using magnesium supplements to help them sleep. But are they safe? And do they really work? Well, first, let's talk about actual magnesium. That's an essential mineral that is needed for more than 300 different processes in the body, according to one dietitian. And most people get enough of it simply from the foods they eat. Now, if you're not getting enough, there are a few different types of supplements you can try. But as always, you should talk to your doctor before starting any new medication or supplement, whether it's prescription or over the counter. Now, when it comes to the science, we looked into this, and I gotta say, there's not a lot of strong evidence that magnesium supplements will actually help you sleep. They might help you manage pain, they might help you lower your stress levels, or work to get your muscles to relax. And maybe it's those things then that help you get some better sleep. I'm Dr. Sanjay Gupta, helping you live a better life.
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0: In honor of America's 250th birthday, we have had a successful series with the National Park Foundation where we highlight a national park from time to time. We do it every 2 weeks. And tonight, you're in luck because in Canton, Ohio, of course, we know about the Pro Football Hall of Fame. Well, about 3 miles from the Pro Football Hall of Fame, 8 minutes by car, after you're done at the Pro Football Hall of Fame in Canton, Ohio, you can go visit the First Lady's National Historic Site. It is a national park. To talk about it, David Lee, President and CEO of the National First Lady's Library and Museum. David Lee, welcome to America at Night.
21: Well, thanks for having me. Glad to be with you guys this evening.
0: I had no idea. I suspect this is a relatively new one. I had no idea the women of the First Ladies had a national park. Take me through what's going on here.
21: Yeah, so we believe it or not, have been a national park for over 25 years. Under the Clinton administration, Bill Clinton signed us into law as a national park site. So right in the heart of downtown Canton, so imagine an urban park setting, which is hard to imagine when you think about Yellowstone and the Grand Canyon. But right there, like you said, just a few minutes away from the Pro Football Hall of Fame, just an hour south of Cleveland, right there in the middle of the downtown landscape is our national park, an urban park where we're celebrating women's history and are the first ladies of the United States every day.
0: And so why Canton, Ohio?
21: You know, that's a great question. And what's really unique about our park, we actually have the home, the childhood home of First Lady Ida Saxton McKinley. Her childhood home is part of our national park site. And just even when you're going to the Pro Football Hall of Fame, even a little bit closer is the William McKinley Presidential Library and Museum as well. So within a 5 mile radius, you can be at 3 world-class national museums and also part of the national parks.
0: So the Ida Saxon McKinley House is pretty special. Tell us about that. Why is that so special? And tell us about some of the things that are there.
21: Yeah, absolutely. So just one part of our national park is the house, which is the childhood home of First Lady Ida Saxon McKinley, like we said. And it has been completely restored. That home was actually scheduled to be demolished in the early 90s, and a family member of the Saxton family actually stopped the wrecking ball that was in the parking lot, and it came in, and it became fully restored back to its Victorian era. And what our friends group was actually able to go through the house and find photographs of the house and actually restore it back. And one of the most unique things that I think about the house is there is wallpaper that Mrs. McKinley had put up at the White House. And there's a portrait, a photograph of Mrs. McKinley standing in front of this wallpaper. And the factory that produced this wallpaper in Spain actually contacted us and said, we actually have in the archives the original wallpaper, special order for Mrs. McKinley, and they reproduced the wallpaper that was once at the White House during the McKinley administration, and it now hangs on the walls in this restored, beautiful Victorian home that visitors can take a park ranger-led tour. Every day we're open on site at 10, noon, and 2, and they'll get the full scope of what it was like for Mrs. McKinley before she was First Lady, and what it was like for her and her family, and what it was like for her to grow up there in that house in Canton, Ohio.
0: Looks like I got to schedule a trip to Canton, Ohio. Sounds like the Pro Football Hall of Fame, President McKinley, and then First Lady McKinley's house. Sounds like a pretty good couple of days. So take me through the rest of this. Is it more of a museum? You said a museum and library. Are there more artifacts from First Ladies? Give me some of the highlights of some of the things people can see.
21: Absolutely. So right now in our visitor center and our museum space, we have the Eras exhibit, and I'm sure your listeners probably know what that is in reference to for pop culture. But we spun that to celebrate 250 years of American history through different eras through our nation's longstanding history. But we tell the story through the lens of the First Ladies and what was happening during American history that actually influenced women of that time as well. So we as the Friends Group have over a 5,000-piece artifacts. So 85 authentic First Lady gowns on display. We have some replica gowns of letters. Something that is really cool right now that I find cool and interesting and maybe a little peculiar at the same time is First Lady Sarah Polk. She had a mourning pendant of President Polk, which on the front has a picture of him, of course, and on the back is a piece of a locket of his hair. And so really we're telling the story of these women that shaped our nation and what was happening in our nation during the times that they served as First Lady and even after, and how their influence continues to shape our story through American history. So you can definitely come check that out. You can check out the house. I mean, there's just so much to see and so many wonderful artifacts on display currently that continues to rotate throughout the celebration of America 250.
0: You know, it's nice, I'm sure, to look at the dresses and some of the fashions and all of that. But, that the women, the First Lady, were very much involved with their husbands in running the country. They were their personal confidants, their sort of sounding boards, took ideas from them. I'm sure there's quite a bit of history and artifacts to that effect that are all throughout the library and the museum.
21: Oh, absolutely. The letters that we have, talking even before some of our first ladies would go on to marry, who would become the president of the United States. We see the correspondence between Eleanor Roosevelt and the work that she was doing as one of the at that time, the most traveled first lady, jumping on an airplane, going seeing Amelia Earhart, you know, just reporting back to the White House when FDR couldn't get out and be on the ground. Eleanor went and did it for him and reported back, you know, hosting press conferences at the White House for women journalists, which is just so incredible.
0: Now, is it true that you run the Friends Group, which we talked to a lot of the Friends Group? Did I read that the living first ladies are on your board of directors? Is that right?
21: Every living former and current first lady serves as honorary chairs to our national advisory board. It is, as you can imagine, it is the first time that all of them are serving for one cause collectively, and we are honored to have all of them join us and celebrate the history of their legacies as well as the women before and after them. So yes, they are all joined us as honorary chairs of the Library and Museum, and we're so excited to announce that during Women's History Month during America 250. It was quite a celebration for us.
0: Yeah, without telling any tales out of school, I'm sure the camaraderie between them from different parts of the country, different backgrounds, different parties, different times, I'm sure there's a special bond between the first ladies.
21: Absolutely. It's one of the most unique groups, sororities, if you will, of its kind. Only those women that have had the honor of serving as first ladies could ever speak to the role that they play. There is no job description for our first ladies. There is no salary for our first ladies. So it's a unique experience, and no one could imagine what that's like except for the women that have the honor of serving in that role.
0: David Lee is president and CEO of the National First Ladies Library and Museum. It's in Canton, Ohio, part of our National Park Series 250th anniversary, taking a look at all of the many of the national parks. David Lee, I have to ask you a question before we go to a break, and that is, sometime in the future, there's going to be a woman president, which means there's going to be a first gentleman. Will a first gentleman be part of the exhibit, or what are you going to do when the first gentleman comes around?
21: You know, this is a great question, and a lot of our colleagues from across the country, especially during the last presidential election, got together and talked about what that might look like for our organizations, for us at National First Ladies, and also our friends at FLAIR, the First Ladies of Education and Research. And we talked about what that might look like. And, of course, we would welcome a first gentleman into the fold because, really, this role is to be the supporter of the president. And we would take our cues from the White House. What would the first gentleman do in that role? Would it be a traditional role as we've seen in the past? Would they reshape it? But definitely welcoming a first gentleman. And, really, if you think about it, what we do every day is empower the story of women. And the day that a woman would become president would even just signal that our mission and our work that we do every day is working.
0: Yeah, so actually a good answer. I thought I got you on that one, but it was a good answer, David Lee. President and CEO of the National First Ladies Library and Museum, part of the Friends Group. We're going to come back and talk more about First Ladies, talk about the Friends Group. But Canton, Ohio, holy mackerel, it is it's a hotbed of places to go visit. You got the Pro Football Hall of Fame. You got the McKinley House, the president of McKinley's house. And also, isn't Garfield's house somewhere kind of near there as well?
21: And yes, and Cuyahoga Valley National Park, less than an hour away.
0: Look at that. You can spend the whole week there and have a whole lot of fun. David Lee, President and CEO of the National First Ladies Library and a Museum. Hold that thought. Lots more to get to. If you have a question, don't forget to text us, 1-844-2-McGraw. I'll try and work it into the conversation. Our 250th anniversary continues with the First Ladies Library and Museum in Canton, Ohio. America at Night, back in a moment.
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0: News. I'm Dave Packer. A tense hostage standoff in Bakersfield, California. The suspect says he has a bomb and is holding an unknown number of people inside a bank.
1: We do know that hostage is now in police, with police and talking to police. Hopefully that will help out the situation there, because Bakersfield police had told us that that suspect did contain the number of people inside a room and they refused to let them out. However, that one person was let out.
0: ABC's Melissa Don. Primary day in six states. We have new projections. In New Mexico, ABC News now projecting Deb Haaland will win the Democratic primary for governor. In Iowa, we project that Iowa incumbent Republican Marionette Miller Meeks wins the primary for the state's first congressional district. The Supreme Court tonight clearing the way for Alabama Republicans to use a contested 2023 congressional map that a lower court had repeatedly called intentional race discrimination in violation of the vote.
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1: David Lee, our guest. The National Park we are highlighting tonight is the National First Lady's Library and Museum in Canton, Ohio, part of the First Lady's National Historic Site. It's been around since Bill Clinton christened it back in the 1990s. David, Woodrow Wilson, President Woodrow Wilson, had a stroke in office, and it was so debilitating, his wife, Edith Wilson, sort of basically ran the country, unbeknownst to the people and unbeknownst to the cabinet. Tell me some of the things you have in the First Lady's Museum about Edith Wilson.
2: Well, I will say this about Edith Wilson. There were men that allowed her to do what she did. It might not have been the cabinet, and the American people might not have known, but there were people, the men in the room, allowed her to do what she did with Woodrow Wilson. And that's one of the many stories we tell at First Ladies. You know, people like to misconstrue that story a little bit about Edith Wilson. But we have some correspondence.

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2: Programs. 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
3: Give us a little tease. What did Jackie like to drink while she was up in Hyannisport?
2: Well, you know, I will leave that to the expert. I don't want to be misquoted on Miss Kennedy's preferred beverage.
3: Fair enough. David, tell me about the friends group. Anyone can join, right? Tell me about the friends group and some of the things you do besides some of these online stuff.
2: Yeah, so we anybody can join us. We would love to have you be a member of the museum. You can have some perks, of course, whether that's online or in person. So even if you can't visit us, being a member supports your national parks, it supports the friends groups, and it supports the work that we do. So we're preserving over 5,000 artifacts as part of our collection that goes out on display at our campus at the park in Canton. But it also allows us to travel across the country doing events. And this winter, we actually went to Naples, Florida, and did a presentation with Monty Durham from Say Yes to the Dress Atlanta, if you know who that is. He actually donated an exact replica of Jackie Kennedy's wedding dress to the museum that he had made. So we travel across the country doing presentations, and we'll be out in Arizona in November doing a legacy lecture for a community out in Arizona. So we're all over the place. You can find us pretty much in every corner of the United States at any given time. But the best way to catch us is definitely online. That's where we're most consistent and where we can connect with everybody from across the nation and literally across the world.
3: Yeah. How about that? David Lee, President and CEO of the National First Ladies Library and a Museum. What's the website for the Friends Group for people to find out more?
2: Firstladies.org.
3: Firstladies.org. Firstladies.org. The National First Ladies Museum and Library in Canton, Ohio, about 3 miles from the Pro Football Hall of Fame. Who knew? David Lee, thanks for checking in. Good luck with the museum, and hopefully I'll be knocking on your door someday for a tour.
2: Yeah, absolutely. We'd love to have you.
3: You got it. Thanks, David Lee. Part of our 250th celebration here as we look at national parks. We've had big ones. We've had small ones. We've had well-known ones. And I got to be honest with you, I did not know about the First Lady's National Historic Site. But now you do. There you go. America at Night. Back in a moment.
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16: 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Now, when it comes to the science, we looked into this, and I gotta say, there's not a lot of strong evidence that magnesium supplements will actually help you sleep. They might help you manage pain, they might help you lower your stress levels, or work to get your muscles to relax. And maybe it's those things then that help you get some better sleep. I'm Dr. Sanjay Gupta, helping you live a better life.
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19: All right. I told you earlier that we apologize. We had some technical difficulties with texting out our rib recipe today. Apparently, too many people signed up and the system crashed. Alex had to call tech support, the back office, and he figured it out with the back office, and then it went out a little late. Some of you might have gotten a partial text. Some of you may have gotten half a text. Some people didn't get any texts. We think we've solved the problem. But the rib recipe is out amongst the audience, and feel free to use it, and then let me know once you use it how it goes. And if you have any questions, I'll be more than happy to answer them for you. The text line is alive and well, 1-844-2-McGraw, 1-844-262-4729. And, of course, the phone calls are available as well. If you're just joining us, we were talking about this earlier in the hour. Scott Pelley has officially been fired by CBS. And I'm fascinated by this story for lots of different reasons. Let me sort of tell you what we know. Apparently, Scott Pelley had a meeting tonight with the 60 Minutes brass, and they released a note.
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19: To, Scott Pelley. It says, despite yesterday's misconduct, I hope that in sitting down with you today, we could find a path forward. You made clear that you are not interested in such a path. Your antipathy to the future of this show has come through loud and clear. And I have heard you. Therefore, your employment at CBS is terminated for cause, effective immediately. Now, there's a little more reporting on all of this. We should mention, well, I'll mention that in a second. CBS did release a statement at some point tonight saying that we have parted ways with Scott Pelley. That was part of a staff memo. Man, they got bagels yesterday, and now they get a staff memo saying that they've parted ways with Scott Pelley. CBS declined to make a comment. In a formal letter to Mr. Pelley, which was obtained by the New York Times, he wrote that he was terminated for cause effective immediately. So it was a letter sent to Scott Pelley that somehow, miraculously, the New York Times found out about it. I wonder how that works. Apparently, somebody called Scott Pelley, and in a telephone interview shortly after he was fired, is quoted in the New York Times as saying, I've been in combat in Afghanistan. I've been in combat in Iraq. I've been in a war zone in Ukraine multiple times, risking my life and the happiness of my family because of my devotion to this broadcast. Now, what happens now? Well, first of all, this is now the second program that CBS has sort of taken off the, or not taken off, but dismantled. First it was Stephen Colbert. And, right, that was the number one rated show. And they took that off the air. And CBS, 60 Minutes, their viewership was up 9% from the season before. And the show was continually being one of the highest rated weekly broadcasts. So here's another show that they're sort of dismantling. They got rid of Sharon Alfonsi. They got rid of Cecilia Vega. Now they've gotten rid of Scott Pelley. Look, I get that this Barry Weiss wants to come in and make her mark. And this other guy, this Nick Bilton, wants to come in and make his mark. I get that. But especially, look, especially in news and radio, in television, businesses do the same thing. They bring in a new CEO, and the new CEO says, let me tell you how this company's going to run, and gets massive pushback, and it ends in disaster, because the person coming in to make massive change that quickly, you're ripping apart the gears. It just doesn't work, especially in a industry like news and viewership, where you have muscle memory, you have inherent built-in audiences, you have inherent built-in trusts over the years. 60 Minutes is, forget that you don't like it or you have an issue with it, or whatever. It is iconic. It is the gold standard. And their ratings were up. It was well-respected, well-trusted. The first thing these people should have done and come in and said, the first thing we're going to do is do. do no harm, right? If you do nothing except keep it going the same way for the first year or two, that's a win. You can start making subtle changes throughout the year, small changes, tiny changes, changes that don't really even, people don't notice, and all of a sudden you've made 6, 7, 8 changes and things have changed and no one notices. But to make wholesale changes like this, it is a disaster for CBS. Now, you have to wonder, my own two cents, you have to wonder if this is going to be a deal like Jerry Maguire, where Tom Cruise walks out and who's with me? And he charges out and no one's behind him, except for the cute secretary, right? Renee Zellweger. And then, of course, he spends the rest of the movie trying to get back into the fold. Or are there, I mean, they've already seen Sharon Alfonsi, this Cecilia Vega, Anderson Cooper left, now Scott Pelley left. You have to wonder about Leslie Stahl, right? There's a bit of a foxhole mentality when it comes to these newsrooms, right? There's, you're my partner. You're my coworker. We've been through the wars together, and I would not be shocked if we saw quite a bit of mass exodus from 60 Minutes. And I also, quite frankly, wouldn't be shocked if we don't see anybody else leave. I don't understand, especially in news media, I don't understand this. They keep saying they're going to do the news differently. What does that even mean exactly? What, how are you going to do the news? What does that mean? The news is the facts. The news and commentary. Okay, might be the delivery system. Okay, I might get it on YouTube. I might get it on a podcast as opposed to maybe the television. I might get it on streaming as opposed to... But it's still news, right? I love these people who say when they get hired to do a new talk show, we're going to put our own unique spin on the talk show. No, you're not. You're going to sit down and you're going to ask questions. You're going to have a guest and you're going to ask questions. Or you're going to have a guest and you're going to take phone calls. Or you're going to have a host who's, you know, it's a talk show. How many ways can you do a talk show? How many ways can you do a newscast? When Katie Couric took over for the CBS Evening News, right? Oh, she was going to put a new spin on the newscast. It's the evening news. You sit down, you tell me the news, you go home. There's not much. How much more can you do? So I don't understand this. What are they going to do with CBS? Now, look, I might be a little jaded. Okay, I might be a lot jaded. Because being in radio for 30-plus years, and for those of you who are listening to this who have been in radio, you know what I'm about to talk about. When they hire a new program director, we're going to young this station up. You just watch. Oh, really? What are you going to do? Oh, we're going to get some new bumpers and some new promos, and we're going to really young this station up. Oh, okay. So the reason why young people aren't listening to radio is because of the bumper music and because of the station promos, and we're going to get a hipper-sounding production guy who's going to zip up the promos, and that's going to bring all the young people back in droves? Really? I always just walked out of the room and rolled my eyes like, whatever, okay. 25-year-olds probably are not going to be big fans of talk radio because they're 25. Once you buy a house, once you start putting money into your 401k, once you start, right, stop going to bars every night and going out on a Friday night, when all of a sudden you're worried about your mortgage and insurance and car payments and your job, and that's when you start to sort of find your way to talk radio. There's very few doofuses like me who find it in eighth grade and never go back. But they'll find it, and they'll embrace it. But to say that they're going to put a new spin on CBS's 60 Minutes, what do you mean? It's news. It's great interviews. It's great insights. It's wonderful stories, whether it's a news of the day or something featurey or a profile of a famous person. It's 60 Minutes. It would be like if, say, a soft drink company like Coca-Cola came out and said, we're going to change our formula and have a whole new Coke, and everyone's going to love the new Coke. We're going to put a new spin so the young people really like our new soda. Oh, wait a minute. Coca-Cola did do that, didn't they? And it was an epic disaster. And what did Coca-Cola do? Coca-Cola went back to the old formula because they realized it was such a monumentally stupid mistake to change the formula of Coke. It's Coca-Cola. You don't change Coca-Cola. You don't change McDonald's. Yeah, you can change the edges. You can put in an extra burger. You can add extra fries or supersize this or bring a new that. But it's a Big Mac. You don't change the Big Mac. Holy mackerel. Why doesn't the world listen to me? Anyway, that's my two cents. That's my rant for the evening. I wish Scapelli well. I fall more on the side of he was grandstanding. Clearly he wanted to be fired. Clearly he wanted to go out in a blaze of glory. That is no disrespect to Scapelli. I'm sure he'll make the rounds at some point and write a book or tell the tale or whatever else. I'm sure he has great and deep affection for 60 Minutes, and he felt that his life's work was being trampled on and his friend's life's work, and he was being trampled on. And he had to stand up for all of it. God love him. But I also think it was a bit of a grandstanding move. I really do. That's not to mean I don't disrespect the man, but, you know, there are ways to go about doing that. And so we'll see what happens with 60 Minutes. But just forget the whole political side of it. Just in terms of messing with an institution, excuse me, you just don't do it that way. It's just not smart. You're destroying something that had so much built-up goodwill. It doesn't make any sense. All right. We'll come back, take some phone calls, text messages. We can talk about that or anything else you want. But Scapelli out at 60 Minutes. That happened tonight. 1-844-42-McGraw. Text and phone calls straight ahead. Our executive director is Alex Hinton. Our engineer tonight is Richard Good. I'm McGraw Millhaven. This is America at Night on Westwood One.
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15: A better life with Dr. Sanjay Gupta.
16: Heart disease is still the leading cause of death here in the United States and around the world. But what if there was something you could do earlier in life to reduce the odds of becoming a statistic? Well, here in the United States, tens of millions of adults already take a statin to lower their cholesterol. But new guidance put out by the American College of Cardiology and the American Heart Association now emphasize that treating high cholesterol sooner could significantly reduce a person's lifetime risk of heart attack or stroke. How early are we talking? In your 30s, believe it or not. Of course, you need to talk to your doctor about whether statins are right for you, but you should know that the evidence is really starting to stack up that shows the earlier you get a jump on reducing lifelong exposure to plaque-causing lipids and lipoproteins, the better the odds are going to be for you. Make sure you get your cholesterol checked. That's the first step. I'm Dr. Sanjay Gupta, helping you live a better life.
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27: From ABC News, I'm Dave Packer. Primary night in 6 states in Iowa. ABC News projecting Republican Ashley Hinson has won the party's Senate nomination. She'll square off against Democrat Josh Turek. Hinson was endorsed by President Trump.
28: I look forward to earning your vote and making sure we win this election in November.
2: To Montana, ABC News projecting Kurt Elmay will win the Republican Senate primary. New Mexico, we project Democrat Deb Haaland is the party's gubernatorial candidate. Polls now closed in California, where voters are choosing a new governor and where Los Angeles residents are picking a mayor. ABC's Alex Stone is there with the top issues on voters' minds.
3: For the mayor's race, it's really a couple of key topics. It is crime, it is homelessness, but the number one issue is wildfire response to last year's big wildfires. And Karen Bass is taking incoming from the left on the right on that, claiming that she failed, that the rebuilding effort has not gone smoothly. Her former ally, Nithya Raman, former The Hill's villain, Spencer Pratt, they've really been focused in on that.
2: The Supreme Court tonight cleared the way for Alabama Republicans to use a contested 2023 congressional map that a lower court had repeatedly called intentional race discrimination in violation of the Voting Rights Act and the Constitution. A hostage standoff in downtown Bakersfield, California. ABC's Melissa Adon.
4: Police say this happened around 1 in the afternoon when they got a call that a male suspect was making a bomb threat inside the Chase Bank in downtown Bakersfield. So for the last several hours, police have been negotiating with that suspect, and police are asking the public to steer clear of the area as they respond to this developing situation.
2: Police say one hostage has been released. CENTCOM says an additional wave of Iranian drones attempting to attack U.S. forces in Kuwait failed to impact intended targets tonight. And sources tell ABC News federal regulators investigating disgraced former Congressman George Santos for possible insider trading on the prediction market, Kalshi. 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
2: President Trump has tapped Bill Pulte, head of the Federal Housing Finance Authority, to serve as acting director of national intelligence. Florida Attorney General James Othmeyer explains why the state is suing AI and CEO Sam Altman, OpenAI's, and alleging that the company knowingly released and aggressively marketed ChatGPT to the public while hiding its serious risks.
7: We want to hold them accountable financially, but more importantly, we want them to change their programming, implement parental controls, and limit the ability of children to go and access this addictive, harmful technology when they're not ready for it.
2: In a statement, OpenAI says that it works continuously to strengthen safeguards to detect harmful intent, limit misuse, and respond appropriately when safety risks arise. The latest health fad is creating a shortage.
8: Little Miss Muffet's curds and whey are so old school. 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They're even selling it on GMA's Deals and Steals.
25: Coffee. 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
25: thing.
8: 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Sherry Preston, ABC News.
2: Across the pond, King Charles knighted actor Idris Elba for services to young people. When he was 18, Elba won a grant from the King's Charity, which he credits for launching his career. Dave Packer, ABC News.
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19: We got phone calls to get to. We got text messages to get to. And, of course, we've got voicemails to get to. I love this new voicemail feature. We sort of stumbled across it. Didn't even know we had it. But for we know that some stations carry us later than live, and so some are hearing us delayed, and they still want to call in and chime in and give their own two cents. Well, we've set up a voicemail. So when you call in after the show and you want to comment on a show or a guest or whatever, you just call the number. The voicemail picks up. You leave a voicemail. We reserve the right to edit it and change it and shorten it and lengthen it any way we so choose. But yeah, you get a chance to chime in on the show. It's a great way, and people are loving it, so we're thrilled. 1-844-2-McGraw, 1-844-262-4729. We sent out the rib recipe this morning, or this afternoon, had some technical difficulties, so if you got a couple of wrong ones or some gibberish, we apologize. Hopefully everybody got it. I want you to try it out. Tell me what you think. We certainly love to hear you back. And sign up for the text messages, because we're going to be doing more of that stuff. We got a great response. Actually, so much of a good response that it crashed the system. We had to call tech support in to sort of make sure it worked. But we're going to be doing that from time to time. We'll be asking guests and people who are coming in who have recipes, who have coupons, who have gift certificates, things like that to everybody. We can certainly pass those along. I believe we have the ability to pass those along to all of the text people who will sign up. And each and every day, Alex will send you a rundown of the show. So all you have to do is text your name or your address, your phone number, to 1-844-2-McGraw, asking to be part of the daily show rundown. Or, you know, just type in barbecue. That works, too. That works for all. And then we'll send you a link. You sign up, and then you get the... you get everything we send out, so that's a whole lot of fun. All right, a couple of news stories not having to do with Scott Pelley tonight. That President Trump and Todd Blanch announced that the president and the administration is dropping the compensation fund of $1.8 billion. However, Todd Blanch, the acting attorney general, said that the administration was preserving the immunity deal that the president has with the president, his family, and all of his businesses. Part of that deal was he is not allowed to be gone after, looked at, charged civilly in any way, shape, or form when it comes to past tax returns for himself, his family, and all of his businesses. Pretty good deal if you can swing that deal. But yeah, that's not going forward. It's everything in the past. So you've got that going on. News today, because it was a primary, and I guess the biggest primary story was what's going on in the governor's race out in California. Polls way too soon to call because they're on the West Coast. So we'll have to wait a little bit later on for that. But one of the races that I thought was more bizarre than anything was this race there where Thomas Keene Jr. in New Jersey was running unopposed. He's a congressman, and he's running unopposed. Now, why would that be so interesting? Well, Thomas Keene Jr. Hasn't been seen since March. Yeah, it's not like he hasn't voted. He hasn't been around. He's been absent from Congress. And nobody has heard hide nor hair from him, and nobody knows, but he's running for re-election, and no one's heard from him. He didn't campaign. He hasn't taken a vote. He hasn't shown up in Congress. Nothing. And apparently, he released a statement tonight Said, let's see here. He's been absent since from Congress since the middle of March, as he recovers from what aides have described as only a personal medical condition. Hours before the polls closed, his spokesman released a statement attributed to the congressman, in which Mr. Keene vowed to eventually be completely transparent as to the nature of his condition. He says, "I look forward to sharing my experience with the public." But it seemed to suggest that it could be several more weeks before he returned to public life. He says, "Right now I'm focused on my recovery, and under the advice of healthcare professionals, I will transition from virtual work to in-person work within a matter of weeks." So you have to wonder what's going on. And with the tight margins in the House of Representatives, you have to wonder what's going on with this guy. You wish him the best. You hope he's okay. But a bizarre story. Anyway. He won his primary. He was running unopposed, so you've got that going for yourself. So those are some of the news stories of today. But nothing. Oh, one more thing before we go to the phones. I'm not the world's biggest reality show fan, but this Spencer Pratt guy who's running for mayor of Los Angeles, everyone keeps talking about him as a social media star. He wasn't a social media star. He was the wife or the boyfriend of the social media star. So he wasn't even on the show. He was like the secondary character, the also ran, who's your boyfriend? Who's your husband? So he's not even a reality star. He's like a reality star adjacent, if you will. So everyone keeps calling him a reality star. He wasn't a reality star. I mean, maybe he became one, but I don't even think he became a reality star. He just became sort of the husband of a reality star. There, I got that off my chest. All right. 1-844-42-McGraw. 1-844-462-4729. We will come back. We got phone calls, we got text messages and voicemails. All of that. Stay right here. America at Night. Back in a moment.
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19: All right, let's go to the phones here. Let's start with Tim in Washington. Tim, welcome to America at Night.
35: Hey, thanks for taking my call.
19: Sure.
35: Hey, so you kind of made a statement that said Colbert was highest rated late night show host. How could they take him off the air?
19: Yes.
35: Well, if you were the highest rated radio show in your market or nationwide, and you were losing a lot of money, would you expect that to be a surprise that you got yanked?
19: I don't believe they were losing $40 million a year.
35: I don't believe they were losing that much either. I believe it was half that.
19: Okay, I believe
35: nonetheless, they weren't making money.
19: I don't believe they weren't making money. And
35: you two clips, they could have been. And
19: first of all, you're the highest rated show in your time slot. How is it possible you're not making money? Or the system would all collapse? If the highest rated shows in their time slots are not making money, then why is television still in existence? It doesn't make any sense.
35: Most of the high rated TV shows in their time slot are making money. I think late night has died severely. I think late night has just...
19: Look, Tim, I get that Stephen Colbert was not very popular with some segment of the audience. I understand that. And it's a different world than when Johnny Carson was around where he was the only game in town. But it was the highest rated show. And even if you didn't like Colbert, they shut the whole thing down. No, I'm not saying you. I'm just saying in general. If you're the head of CBS and you spent 30 some odd years building up this franchise and you don't like Colbert, change the host. Change the budgets, right? You don't need 200 people to put on an hour show. Change the budgets. Cut back the salaries. Bring in somebody new. Bring in somebody younger or hipper. But still, you know, cut the band. Do all sorts of things. They just did away with the show altogether. That was a terrible move.
35: Do you think that there's not a chance? And I don't know. So I'm not prejudging or anything. Do you not think that there's a chance that the new format will not work?
19: Well, the new format is Byron Allen pays the money and Byron Allen puts on whatever he wants. And if it's any indication of the first week, the numbers have plummeted. They don't care what the ratings are. They'll just take the fee for the time slot and move on. Now, the CBS morning show is a vast wasteland. So now you've got no lead-in with Colbert at night. You have 60 Minutes in complete disarray. They're taking all of the iconic franchises of CBS and destroying them. I don't understand the logic to this. I understand they want to make changes. I understand they didn't like Colbert. Fine. Put another host in. Why would you do that?
35: Be this. Will you at least grant me this? And I think you're a few years younger than me, but not much. Was 60 Minutes a lot better in previous years, or decades, I should probably say?
19: Well, I think everything's better in our youth, right? Morley Safer and all the rest of them, and Harry Reasoner and Andy Rooney. Sure, of course it was better because it was in our youth. Everything's better in our youth.
35: Was late night TV better?
19: Of course. Johnny Carson was the best because we grew up with Johnny Carson. Letterman was the best because we grew up with them.
35: Do you remember? I don't know. Do you remember Late Night with Tom Snyder?
19: Yes, I do. I love that show. Yeah, I love that show. Yeah.
35: Wacky interviews.
19: Yeah, and also Dick Cavett, too. I love Dick Cavett. Yeah. Dick Cavett was off the chain and weird and bizarre, but it was fascinating.
35: You wore a tan suit.
19: Yeah, no, I Dick Cavett was, but I mean, all of those things are great. But look, you're looking at things through some type of nostalgic lens. But 60 Minutes
35: now
19: for all of its...
35: I'm looking at Stephen Colbert.
19: Okay, Stephen Colbert was the number one rated show in his time slot. And if you're telling me you can't make money with the number one rated show, it's not the host's fault. Something isn't right. Now, and so instead of fixing it, they shut it down. They shut it down.
35: Let's get it right then.
19: Well, they didn't. They just shut it down, which makes no sense. Tim, thanks for the phone call. Appreciate it. Gil in San Antonio, you are on America at Night.
0: Yes. Regarding your first guest about the Ebola, I sent you a text, but you didn't get a chance to use it. AstraZeneca is using the mRNA technology to develop a vaccine against the strain of Ebola. If you recall, during the first Trump administration, he had a program called Project Warp Speed that started this whole new science of mRNA vaccines. He called it Project Warp Speed. Now, the mainstream media, and I'm afraid I'm going to have to include you with them, has an attitude like this. If Donald Trump were to have a new Project Warp Speed that cured and prevented cancer, you would report it as Donald Trump just put thousands of oncologists out of work.
19: I don't quite understand. I understand your point is that everything Donald Trump does, somebody would say it's wrong. But the mRNA technology has been widely criticized by the right, not the left.
0: I took five shots of Pfizer, given to me by the Department of Veterans Affairs when I was living in the Philippines. mRNA is also used by Johnson & Johnson, Moderna, AstraZeneca. There were other vaccines. There was something called Sinovac from China. There was Sputnik from Russia that didn't work. But the only ones that seemed to work were the mRNA vaccines.
19: Look, Gil, hold on a second here. I have been praising President Trump from the very beginning for Operation Warp Speed. What we were able to do, what his administration was able to do, was to get a vaccine for COVID-19 in record speed and get it out to people. It was one of his greatest triumphs of his first administration. However, his biggest supporters don't like that. His biggest supporters don't believe in vaccines. His biggest supporters don't believe in that technology.
0: Well, one quick point.
19: Yes.
0: When I was in the Philippines in 2020, there was scientific research done by AstraZeneca Cambridge, Dr. Gold, and he said that if you took the MMR vaccine, that's measles, mumps, and rubella, the rubella portion of the vaccine has a cross-reactivity that prevents COVID. And he had a lot of proof about that. And I took that vaccine along with friends of mine who were healthcare professionals, older people like myself. Because of our advanced age, we were more susceptible to COVID.
19: Gil, I gotta go. I'm a slave to the clock. But the mRNA technology has been criticized quite a bit.
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19: From his first administration, American Knight. Back in a moment.
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0: ABC News, I'm Dave Packer. Primary night in 6 states, and polls are now closed in California, where voters are choosing a new governor and where Los Angeles residents are picking a mayor. In Iowa, ABC News projecting Trump-endorsed Republican Ashley Hinson has won the party's Senate nomination. She returned the favor.
1: We know that no one has fought harder and persevered through more, sacrificed more, just to do the right thing for our country than our president has.
0: She'll square off against Democrat Josh Turek. To Montana, ABC News projecting Kurt Almey will win the Republican Senate primary. New Mexico, we project Democrat Deb Haaland will be the party's gubernatorial candidate. The Supreme Court tonight cleared the way for Alabama Republicans to use a contested 2023 congressional map that a lower court had repeatedly called intentional race discrimination. Hostage standoff in Bakersfield, California. The suspect says he has a bomb and is holding an unknown number of...
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13: All right, let's go back to phones here. We got Eduardo in Tampa. Eduardo, welcome to America at Night.
14: Yeah, thank you for taking my call. Before I get into the possible Bay of Pigs Part 2, I saw this in the Sun. I wanted to comment for 60 Minutes. I was talking about Germany this Sunday. So now Germany is building up their forces because, you know, they can't piggyback on American forces like the good old days. You know, everybody's got to, you know, defend themselves. And I'm not breaking any tears for that because they've been piggybacking on American forces for too long. And in my opinion, I think we should pull all the forces out there. I would have them in South America, Latin America, fighting the drug cartels, immigration, you name it, you know.
13: And you would have the American armed forces in
14: South
13: America?
14: Yeah, you know, they have bases spread out across the world, like Germany and some of these other places. I would just have them in South America and Latin America, Central America, dealing with the drug cartels, immigration. You don't see caravans anymore, especially because I watch Spanish news. You don't see caravans anymore.
13: Yeah.
14: So the Sun is talking about a possible, and this might just be gossip, although the Nimitz is over there, And there's ships that are lining up, and they're saying about 2,500 Marines, possibly. Maybe they're going to bag Mr. Rob.

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2: Change your mind. Once you're in, now you got to finish the deal. So can't go backwards, Eduardo.
3: You own it, like Colin Powell. Remember that statement.
2: That is correct. Eduardo in Tampa, thanks for the phone call. Tony. You got it. Tony in Montreal. Tony, welcome to America at Night.
4: How you doing, man?
2: I'm doing good.
4: I'm going to just quickly say this. If I had 17 lives like Graham Plattner, or most politicians had even 9 lives like a cat, that's probably close to 18 double, he's 17. I think we'd have Gary Hart as the president of the United States. What do you think?
2: I'm confused. Why is sexting another woman no longer is now somehow unacceptable to be an elected official?
4: Let's put on like 17 other things that he's done. Admitted today that he bought cocaine and partied on cocaine while he was in Europe and advocated for the purchase of cocaine. He said that he had a lot of issues, mental health issues. I'm not saying mental health issues disqualifies you, and I'm not saying that any one of these things. He just has 17. I don't want to list them all. All I know is if I was married to him, I wouldn't drive over any bridges, that's for sure.
2: Well, I mean, Robert Kennedy Jr. was a heroin addict, and now he's cleaned up, and now he's head of Health and Human Services. You know, President Trump wrote a hush check on the Resolute desk to an adult film star so she wouldn't come out and tell her story. And that happened weeks after his youngest son was born. That didn't disqualify him from becoming president. So the morals clause doesn't exist anymore, I thought.
4: No, I think you're great at doing this with me. I did this with you once before. I call sidebar on you. And sidebar is that you're sending the stream upstream. You're changing directions of the river flow. All I'm saying is that Graham Plattner, who is running for Senate in the United States, has a multiplicity of personal issues that disqualify him from public office. Okay, many of them. If you admit to buying cocaine, that's a criminal act. If you admit to using cocaine, that's a criminal act. That means it's a morality issue, okay? If Robert Kennedy was using that stuff, I equally applied the same rule, except that Robert F. Kennedy is one of probably the most intelligent people I've heard in politics, and I don't think he needs the money to be in politics, and I think his altruism and his family's altruism certainly bypasses any of his heroin addiction that he's cured by now. And you, as an American, should be proud of the Kennedy family because they have given blood and treasure to the United States to promote democratic ideas.
2: I'm not advocating. I'm just saying that. Forget the Kennedys. Let's take Ken Paxton, who's now running for the U.S. Senate. Right? He was impeached.
4: He's a mess.
2: He might be a mess, but none of those things disqualified him from winning his party's nomination. My only point was, I didn't know that morals were still an important part of people's reasoning for voting for somebody, because it seems like we keep electing and people keep winning elections who otherwise would have lost years ago because of their moral standing.
4: So Gary Hart lost the presidential election because of an affair. All I'm saying is he did one of 17 things that Graham Plattner did. And if you compare him to Paxton, Paxton had all kinds of issues, and he was disqualified, or they threatened to impeach him. They also had issues at the Texas bar. I'll just say this, okay? Being that I did this profession for 32 years in Canada, the worst trouble you can ever get into as an attorney, whether you're in the Ontario bar, Maine bar, Texas bar, is to have the bar come after.

0: to you because it's a morals issue. Whatever you do 24 hours a day is subjecting you to recusal or impeachment at those bars. So that's a different story. Paxton had legal issues with the bar. He also had other issues regarding purchasing or transacting certain transactions for his clientele, which he had a deferral. In other words, he said he kind of pleaded guilty and then paid a certain restitution to all his clients, and then they absolved him of this. This is the criminal law system, right? Or the penal law system.
1: All I'm saying, he was impeached by his own party.
2: The charges of bribery.
0: I'm not advocating for him.
1: I understand that. I'm just saying that this Graham Plattner up in Maine has his own problems. Yes, he does. But in it, looking through the prism of today, Tony, I don't know if that's disqualifying because these people keep winning these elections
0: It won't disqualify him. I'm just saying what you're saying, but we're saying it at different ends. We're coming at it from different points of view. But we're ending up at the same point. Graham Plattner will win the nomination, and he probably will win in Maine, and people today wash their hands of all these things and go, oh, well, it's just personal issues. And, you know, like, everybody has personal issues. People go through divorces. People have problems with tax departments, etc. All this kind of stuff happens in life. But that doesn't mean that a person's not a great pianist or he's not a great architect or a great lawyer. But people seem to think that it disqualifies you, it diminishes you, and people are not. Anyway, I wanted to talk about the Vegas Knights tonight.
1: Real quick, because I'm short on time.
0: Carolina. And John, I want to shout out my college nemesis, John Tortorella from the Maine Black Bears, and anybody that supports the Maine Black Bears, Sean Walsh, the great coach that coached that team and taught the Tortorellas, the two twin brothers, John and Jim. Tonight, he vindicated me. John Tortorella vindicated me. I said Vegas in four, and they took out Carolina. And Josh Graham, who's on a Carolina radio station, was trolling me. So, Josh, baby, I'm trolling you back on 6 million people on McGraw, Millhaven, and shut your pie hole because you're going down four in a row. How's that, McGraw?
1: How's that? There you go, Tony.
0: You know what I'm like when it comes to hockey.
1: God love you, Tony. Bringing it. Calling out other callers on other radio shows. God love you, Tony. All right, we have this new thing that we just sort of discovered. We didn't even know we had it until we had it. I would argue and say that we demanded it from Westwood One, but that would be lying. We didn't even know we had it. And this is voicemails. Voicemails. So the show airs, right, numerous different places. We have time zone problems, everything else, and people end up listening to the show after the show has been recorded. And so they can't call in. Well, now when you call in after the show is recorded, you can leave a voicemail. So we got a couple of voicemails from last night. Don't forget to call in. We love to hear you. 1-844-2-McGraw. If Alex picks up, that means we're live. If it goes to voicemail, that means we're Memrex. And you can just leave a message. 1-844-2-McGraw. 1-844-262-4729. Let's go to Doug in Wisconsin. Doug, you're on America.
3: I really enjoyed the interview with Bill Bradley the other night. I was a pretty big Knicks fan when I was a kid. I was more of a Bucks fan because I live in Wisconsin, but I love when they played each other. Clyde Frazier, Bill Bradley, Dave DeBuscher, and of course Willis Reed. And yeah, I'm looking for the Knicks to win this series. I'd say Michael 7-4-3. I really do like your show. So keep it up.
1: That's Doug. Doug, here's my prediction. You say Knicks in seven. I say Knicks in three. How's that for you? William in Texas. Hello.
4: Are you aware there is an AI morning radio show? Wow. As an older gentleman, suddenly I believe I am too old for this world. You may be the last vestige for listeners who appreciate genuine fun, honest contact with someone who understands that the human heart, soul, and mind is the communion of life. You're doing a great job. Jimbo would be proud. Keep on smiling, brother.
1: Oh, it's very sweet of you, William. Thank you very much for the phone call. I did not know there was an AI morning show. Not surprising. People have AI girlfriends and AI boyfriends and everything else. I wouldn't be surprised if there's an AM or an AI morning show, and it's coming. But yeah, no, warts and all, we are live and live and real. So William, thanks. Let's go to a mystery caller. Hello, mystery caller.
5: I got some ideas. One of the ideas, what we need to do is start talking to each other instead of this all this negative stuff. And if we start talking to each other, that's a good idea. And the hobbies. We need hobbies in this country. People don't do hobbies anymore.
1: I agree, mystery caller. Everybody needs a hobby. Everybody needs to do something with their hands. Man has evolved over the last, 20 million years, and we've used our hands to make food, to make shelter, to make our clothing, to eat, right? And then all of a sudden, in the last 5 minutes, we've stopped using our hands, and it's in our DNA. We absolutely need hobbies. Absolutely. Woodworking or crocheting or tiddlywinks, you've got to have a hobby. I agree with you 300%. Let's skip one and go to Scott in, we've banned Scott from calling. So Scott's calling on the voicemail. Scott in St. Louis, what's your thoughts?
6: Yeah. So Israel, they bombed a hospital, and the doctor who runs the hospital, he seems to feel like, he doesn't believe the IDF when they say that they don't target civilians. And, I mean, you know, what's the difference between Hamas and the IDF is that the IDF says they don't target civilians. Ooh, that's a big difference.
1: All right, let's try and sneak a phone call in here before we head out for the night. Joe in Salem. Joe, welcome to America at Night.
7: Hey, Ed, did you ever find out, I don't have internet yet hooked up here, but did you ever find out how many U.S. and territories, a total state park, I mean, U.S. parks? I know what the Arkansas is. It's 53 now.
1: You want to know how many state parks there are in the country
7: national
1: parks?
7: I know about my state, state parks, 53, but how many U.S. parks altogether? Do you know?
1: I'm going to tell you, there are, it's interesting, there are 63 officially designated national parks in the U.S. that are managed by the National Park Service, but they oversee a broader network of 433 different units, including national monuments, historic sites, and preserves. So officially, there's 63, but there's 423. Both numbers are correct in a sense. There are 423 units within the broader national park system.
7: Boy, that's a lot. That is a lot. And by the way, whoever just now said people need to get a hobby, talk radio, good hobby.
1: That's a great hobby. It's a good hobby as long as you're listening to me, Joe.
7: Well, exactly. But we got to do something about Ledbetter and these Cardinals. I don't know what to tell Alex half the time because I'm out in the truck. You listen to WLS for the first half, and then I come in here to get the rest of it on KSAR.
1: All right. Well,
7: Highland, Arkansas. Hey, one more thing.
1: Yes, sir.
7: I was thinking about that Gulf of America. The reason it's Gulf of Mexico is because they've been here forever since man was created, the Mexicans. And I like the sound of it, but I don't quite understand what the big deal is about changing it when it's Gulf of Mexico named after whoever was here first, you know. Yeah, you know what I'm saying?
1: I hear you. Joe, I got to go. Thanks for the phone call. Bye. As always, thanks for listening. One of the faithful who listen every night. America at Night, back in a moment.
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25: You ever wake up in the middle of the night or maybe first thing in the morning and notice drool on your pillow? Unless you're sleeping next to someone who hasn't already seen all your good, bad, and ugly, it's probably not that big a deal and not anything to worry about, unless it's something that just started happening recently. When people drool at night, it's often because of a stuffy nose, acid reflux, or being a mouth breather. People who sleep on their stomach or side are more likely to drool than someone who sleeps on their back. But in some cases, drooling at night can be a warning sign of something more serious, like dental issues, sleep apnea, or even early symptoms of Parkinson's disease. If you're at all concerned about this, the best place to start is with an ENT doctor, an ears, nose, and throat doctor. They can recommend a sleep study to possibly get some answers. I'm Dr. Sanjay Gupta, helping you live a better life.
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1: There's a new statement. We'll end with this. Scott Pelley, a new statement. The war of words continues. Scott Pelley in a statement tonight releasing, saying that the incompetence and the unprofessionalism in the new management have wreaked havoc. He went on to say the collapse of the values at the top has become untenable. He also mentioned that the management of 60 Minutes has tried to interject bias in his stories in this past season, and he fought them every tooth and nail. So interesting stuff as this Scott Pelley story heats up even more. He was, if you're just joining us, he was fired by 60 Minutes earlier this evening. That's going to do it for us. We'll be back tomorrow. Thanks for putting up with me, as always. Our executive director is Alex Hinton. Our engineer tonight is Richard Good. I'm McGraw Millhaven. This is America at Night on Westwood One.
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1: From ABC News, I'm Dave Packer. Six states went to the polls Tuesday, and those polls now closed in California, where voters are choosing a new governor, and it is close, with 47% of the expected vote. Republican and former Fox News contributor Steve Hilton at 26.7%. Democrat and former HHS Secretary Javier Becerra at 26 percentage points, followed by billionaire and Democrat Tom Steyer, just shy of 20%.
2: The California governor's race, now the most expensive ever, at least for a primary. We're told $327 million spent on ad spending, but much of that is coming from billionaire Democrat Tom Steyer. He contributed $212 million of his own money to the campaign, and he spent at least $195 million on ads.
1: ABC's Alex Stone. A primary in Los Angeles for mayor with 45% of the expected vote. Incumbent Los Angeles Mayor Karen Bass leading with 37%, followed by former reality TV star Spencer Pratt, 30%, and Los Angeles City Council member Nathia Rahman at 20%. ABC News has projected that Rebecca Bennett will be the Democratic nominee for Congress in New Jersey's 7th District, and ABC News projects Dr. Adam Hamawi will win the Democratic primary in New Jersey's 12th.
3: Voters in New Jersey are just tired of these, politics of fear, racism, and anti-Muslim hate, and are ready to move forward. It's not going to work anymore.
1: He'll take on Republican Greg Milley in November. Back to California, police say one of the hostages being held by a suspect inside a Chase Bank has been released in Bakersfield, Sergeant Eric Silderum.
4: At this time, everybody else still remains in the building, and everybody else remains in good health. That is information I can't confirm. Beyond that, any other information I cannot confirm at this point.
1: U.S. Central Command confirming there was a second wave of Iranian drones that targeted U.S. bases in Kuwait, but, quote, failed to impact targets. You're listening to ABC News.
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6: 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Learn more about BRICS, industry leaders, and their market predictions for the future, along with what you might expect to see in terms of precious metal performance in the weeks and months ahead. Message and data rates may apply.
1: The WHO says 1 month has passed without a reported death from the hantavirus outbreak on that cruise ship. The Trump administration is defending his plan to send Americans who may be exposed or infected with Ebola to a facility in Kenya. Dr. Mehmet Oz, head of the Medicare and Medicaid services, says it's too far to transport someone sick back to the U.S.
7: Now, speak as a heart doctor. I want to take the patient to the OR that's right next door to the room they're sick in, not to the building next to them or to three buildings two blocks away, because that time is precious to us. You have a golden hour in many of these instances around trauma, but for illnesses, it's also relatively short.
1: The facility was blocked by a Kenyan court. Meta is expanding its teen accounts.
8: Teen accounts are coming to Meta's other two big platforms, Facebook and WhatsApp, later this year. It'll work pretty much the same as how teen accounts function on Instagram, making teenagers' accounts private and giving parents more control over what their kids see. It's also now going to start limiting how long teens spend looking at content related to certain topics like nutrition and weightlifting, which Meta says can be helpful on their own, but should be balanced with other types of content. Mike Dubusky, ABC News.
1: Radio has a fan of higher authority. Vatican Radio's representative to the European Broadcasting Union, Alessandro Gersati, stresses the importance of radio, calling it essential in vehicles. He remarks as the union considers the Digital Networks Act, which aims to regulate digital communications. Dave Packer, ABC News.
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17: It's Tuesday night. Let's jump right into it. A little bit later on in the show, our National Park series continues. And did you know that there is a national park dedicated to the first ladies of the United States? We'll get into that in hour number two. And, of course, your open phones in hour number three. But this first hour, we're going to lead off with the Ebola outbreak spreading through the Democratic Republic of Congo. 321 cases, 166 more cases are suspected, 49 confirmed deaths. They're calling this one of the most deadliest outbreaks of Ebola. To talk about it is a woman who is well known. She has appeared in the Netflix documentary Pandemic, How to Prevent an Outbreak. She is also an infectious disease epidemiologist at the Harvard Balfour Center. Saira Madad, Dr. Saira Madad, welcome to America at Night. Thanks for joining us.
18: Thanks for having me on.
17: Let's first talk about the conditions in the Congo and the cultural issues when it comes to all this, because one of the hardest things, it seems, in treating this is a number of things going on in the Congo, and that is the lack of trust with the citizens and the government. Talk about that for a moment.
18: Yeah, absolutely. Well, I'll first start off by sharing that, you know, the Ebola outbreak remains quite serious. We're starting to get a bit of a clearer picture. You know, today the World Health Organization shared some great insights and lowered the case count because the suspected cases, which were a large number as testing continues, were found to not necessarily have Ebola, but malaria, typhoid, and other infectious diseases that's more endemic and prevalent in that area. So that's a bit of a good news, but this is not a victory lap. There's still a lot that has to be done, and there's multiple epicenters. And so what's complicating and challenging in this current outbreak is that there's, first, a lot of cross-border spread. There's lots of healthcare worker infections, which is extremely unfortunate and a huge red flag to many of us. And it's also happening in a conflict-affected region where you also have a humanitarian crisis unfolding among so many other complexities. You mentioned, and we'll talk about some of the traditional burial risks that is complicating the matter, because when we talk about Ebola, this is a high-consequence infectious disease, meaning that it has a high case fatality rate, so the chances of if you get it and dying is quite high. And one of the times you're most infectious is, unfortunately, when the individual has expired. Their blood is teeming, with the virus. And so when you have these burial practices of washing, kissing, holding the body, that is a potential means of transmitting the virus. And so there is that risk, of spread during traditional burials. And that's why you need to have dignified burials and have that conversation with the family and friends. So there's a lot of, deep challenges. And then you've mentioned, obviously, a lot of of trust issues as well that's complicating the matter. So there's obviously a lot to talk about, but one of the things that I'll just quickly mention and then, you know, happy to take additional questions is, you know, this is not just a infectious disease response. This is a cultural and trust issue that's complicating this medical crisis. And so when you're looking at conflict and displacement coupled with poverty as well as past trauma, this is really causing this unfortunate outbreak just to continue on. So there's a lot that has to happen.
17: Yeah, I want to go back and just point out to what you mentioned. One of the cultural differences is during funerals in the Congo, it's a celebration of life, and they touch the body, they kiss the body, and you're saying that somebody who died of Ebola, that's when they're most infectious, and so the people, while put it during the funerals, it is considered a super spreader event in a sense.
18: That's correct. So traditional burial rituals can become high-risk transmission events because, as I mentioned, you know, they involve washing, touching, kissing, or preparing the body. And these rituals are deeply meaningful for family and friends. And so the response here has to be trauma-informed and with compassion. You can't just dismiss and say, well, we're going to go ahead and bury this in a way that is safe. It really needs to be a dignified burial process. And the goal here is dignified burial and protecting families while respecting grief and faith and cultural practices. And this is a challenge outbreak after outbreak as it relates to Ebola. And that's where having community trust is just so, so important. And what you're seeing right now play out is that, you know, there is that trust issue, which is becoming extremely challenging. That's, you know, translating into family and friends even burning Ebola treatment centers because they're not getting their loved one who has expired back to them for the burial process that they prefer. And so having that trust, having that communication is so essential. And the most important thing is that this is a regional and community, solution. This is not, you know, someone coming from overseas kind of dictating their response. This is very much boots on the ground, trusted messengers in their community that can have these conversations. And we obviously want to supplement that with international and regional support that's happening right now.
17: Doctor, you mentioned some of the aid workers are getting sick. How is that possible?
18: Yeah, so, you know, Ebola is called a disease of compassion and caregiving because, you know, when we talk about Ebola spreading, it is through close contact through, you know, bodily fluids or contaminated objects. And so when someone is giving care to an individual who's affected with Ebola, the chances of them getting exposed to those bodily fluids is quite high or contaminated surfaces, and then they get it. And so caregivers really have been one of the high-risk groups of getting Ebola, especially healthcare workers, right, because they're caring for these individuals. I want to also mention, females. If you look at the demographics of who gets Ebola more often in terms of gender, you're seeing females a lot of times get Ebola more often because they are the primary caregivers. And that really shows you why it's really important to not only have a trauma-informed care, but understand the statistics and the data behind, you know, how is it spreading? And it's because we know this is a caregiving, it's a disease of also caregiving, you want to target that.
17: Dr. Syra Madad is with us, infectious disease epidemiologist at the Harvard Belfour Center. Doctor, the United States pulled out of the World Health Organization. We also defunded a lot of the USAID. How much of that pullback by the U.S. is hampering some of these efforts?
18: Yeah, well, I'll say I think two things can be true at the same time. One, the U.S. walking away from its responsibility from a global health security standpoint is deeply troubling and certainly has added fuel to the fire in this outbreak. Had we continued to provide investment in global health security, ensuring that we have a good CDC workforce that is strong, we would have certainly been able to help in this outbreak much earlier, provide the support that they need. That's not to say we're not providing support now. You're hearing the United States government providing not just funding, but also backing up research and sending CDC staff boots on the ground, which is great. So two things could be true at the same time. We are providing support. There's a lot of great people working on the ground, a lot of these colleagues that I know myself, so I want to make sure that their service that they're providing on the international scale gets recognized. But at the same time, the federal government cutting back on the funding and the workforce here domestically and the funding internationally and these infrastructures that we need from a global health security standpoint is deeply troubling and has added to, unfortunately, the delay in this outbreak, not only being detected, but being able to contain it in a timely fashion.
17: Doctor, how worried are you that this is contained, could be contained, and how worried are you that it could spread to other countries?
18: It can absolutely be contained. We've seen multiple Ebola outbreaks happen before, and they've all been contained. And so this is not a matter of, can we contain it? It's a matter of how fast can we contain it? And that question relates to how fast can we pour in resources and support to the affected epicenters, not just saying, hey, we're going to close our borders. We're not going to let individuals back into this country. We want to actually support the response in the epicenters that are happening, as well as fortify, obviously, our response and preparedness measures. And so if we're able to provide that support and resources and the research, right, we want to make sure we have candidate vaccines and therapeutics available in this outbreak, which is happening. There's lots of research happening behind the scenes, but right now it's still true in public health bread and butter, which is testing, isolation, quarantine, healthcare services, supportive care. In the absence of these medical countermeasures, it's the true public health strategy that has worked outbreak after outbreak. So I'm confident that we will be able to get this contained. It's a matter of if and how is really up to us.
17: Doctor, talk about this strain, because this is a different or new strain of Ebola where there are no vaccines and no cures.
18: Yeah. So, when we talk about, Ebola virus disease, there are, six different types, if you will. Everything from Zaire, which is the more common one that we've seen in previous Ebola outbreaks, to the one we're facing today in the DRC and Uganda, which is the Bundibugyo virus, the Bundibugyo virus disease. And so when we talk about this particular Ebola virus, it's very similar to the other ones where the transmission is very similar, direct contact with blood or bodily fluids, contaminated surfaces. Symptoms are also very, very similar, can usually take anywhere from 2 to 21 days, oftentimes 8 to 10 days to become symptomatic. And the treatment here, unfortunately, compared to the other Ebola virus diseases like Zaire, we don't have any approved vaccines or medical countermeasures. But as I mentioned, there is a lot of funding happening, and there are a couple of really great candidate vaccines that are being explored. The issue is now, how fast can we have these candidate vaccines in the response to the current Ebola outbreak? And we're still months away. And as we know, people are getting infected, every day. People are dying every day. And so we need this right now, but it's not going to be available right away. There's still, a few months from now. So this is where we need to make sure we're providing good public health care, which is kind of our bread and butter here.
17: Doctor, how deadly is this Ebola strand? Can you survive? And do we have any idea what the success rate is? And are there any treatments that can make it easier?
18: Well, there is some, great news that has come out recently, which is that six individuals recently have recovered that have been infected with Ebola in this outbreak. So that goes to show you that, A, people can survive Ebola virus disease if they get early treatment and care, meaning they get supportive care in a healthcare facility. So when we talk about the case fatality rate, so the chance of somebody dying from the Bundibugyo virus if they get infected is anywhere from 30 to 50%. And that's where we want to make sure people are connected with healthcare services, and they seek out, these Ebola treatment centers that are being stood up in the region across DRC and Uganda. But that's also where, we're seeing that trust issue, right? If people don't trust the response, people don't trust the healthcare workers, or they don't believe that this is a real virus, they're not going to go and seek treatment. And that's where we need to address the mis- and disinformation that is happening and prevalent in those communities.
17: Dr. Syra Madad is with us. She is an infectious disease epidemiologist at the Harvard Belfort Center. Doctor, living through COVID-19, and you talk about trust issues and people not believing the government and people doing their own thing, there are a lot of similarities. If one doesn't have to look too far, there's a lot of similarities between some of the actions of the people of Congo and the United States, in that they don't believe the government, they do what they want to do, and the virus spread, COVID spread because of that, and it seems like Ebola spread because of that.
18: Yeah, mis- and disinformation is a huge public health challenge. In fact, I would call it a public health emergency as we talk about mis- and disinformation. And we experience this here in the United States, as you've mentioned. We're seeing this play out in the Ebola outbreak happening right now. And this is where we really need to make sure we're constantly doing a great job and providing really good public health communication and science communication from trusted voices. And, this shouldn't happen in the middle of a crisis. This is work that has to happen during peacetime, blue skies. When everything is going well, you want to hear from your public health officials, build that trust, maintain that trust, and make sure they understand that these healthcare institutions and these public health agencies are really here to help you and support you to really live your healthiest life possible here in the United States, as well as in other countries, you know, that continue to experience this. And this is an ongoing challenge for many of us. You know, I work in this field of healthcare and public health, and I constantly see mis and disinformation. We see travel 6 times faster than true factual evidence-based information. So we're often always behind the eight ball, and we're always trying to play catch up outbreak after outbreak. And we really need to really change up the way that we look at building trust in our communities, because this is, you know, an ongoing issue. And as we experience more outbreaks, potentially even more pandemics in the future, trust is really going to be the Achilles heel of our response here.
17: Dr. Syra Madad is with us, infectious disease epidemiologist at the Harvard Belfour Center. And if she sounds familiar, yes, she was part of that Netflix Emmy-nominated docuseries, Pandemic, How to Prevent an Outbreak. Doctor, thank you for your information on a busy night. Thank you for your work, and we'll talk to you down the road.
18: Thank you for having me.
17: You got it. Interesting stuff. America at Night, we're just getting started. Back in a moment.
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23: A better life with Dr. Sanjay Gupta.
24: For the 9th year in a row, Finland has been named the happiest country in the world. That's according to the World Happiness Report put out every year by the Wellbeing Research Center at the University of Oxford in the UK. two other Nordic nations, Iceland and Denmark, came in at numbers 2 and 3. Now, having spent quite a bit of time in these countries over my 2.5 decades as a journalist, I can tell you that this is not at all that surprising. There's an entirely different way of thinking in these countries. We before me, you might say. In other words, the mentality is less adversarial and much more, we're all in this together. One other interesting thing that came up was that no matter where someone lived, the more time they spent on social media, the less happy they were. Want to smile? It's simple. Put your phone away for a bit. I'm Dr. Sanjay Gupta, helping you live a better life.
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17: All right, so we had a little bit of a technical glitch today. This morning, we were supposed to send out the barbecue rib recipe, and everything was according to plan. Here's what happened. Too many people signed up for the ribs recipe, and the system crashed. So we had to call in tech support. We finally got it fixed, and Alex was able to send it out at some point in the afternoon. So we apologize. Some people got a couple of I think it came in 3 or 4 different texts because it was so it wasn't long, but it was only so long and so many texts. So I think it was 3 or 4. Some got a couple texts. Some didn't get any. Some got 2 or 3. So we apologize. But we finally got the system upgraded and solved. But good problem to have. The system broke. So many people are getting the rib recipe. So that was really good. We're going to keep doing this. We had such fun doing it. And so many people enjoyed it. And so we're going to ask guests if they've got recipes or, coupons, gift certificates, things like that. We'll be able to text out all that type of stuff. So all you have to do is to be part of the show and to be on our list, on our text list. All you have to do is text your name and number to 1-844-42-McGraw, 1-844-262-4729. Alex or the system will send you back a link. You follow the link, and then you are part of the show. You'll get our daily rundown each and every night. And, of course, from time to time, where we've got things from the National Park or chefs come in and got recipes and things like that, we will pass all of those things on to you guys as being a part of the show. So that's how that works. That's a pretty good deal. Stay right there, because the next segment we're going to talk to a professor, a lawyer from Washington, D.C. Florida is the first state in the nation to sue OpenAI. And the argument is that they are causing damage to young children. There was a case where the victims of a shooting, the victims' families of a shooting, are suing OpenAI. But this is where a state, like the state went after the cigarettes, the tobaccos, right? Florida's going after OpenAI, saying, guess what, you people? You are detriment to society. So we'll talk about that coming up. And then next hour, it's National Park Day. It's in honor of the 250th anniversary. We every other week, we check in with a national park. And this week's national park is the national park dedicated to the first ladies. I had no idea. We're going to find out together. So that's America at Night tonight. Thanks for staying up with us. We're back in a moment. Stay right there.

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1: Nice to meet you. My name is David. I've been a pharmacist for 44 years, and I'm from Flowery Branch, Georgia. 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

0: News. I'm Dave Packer. Key Tuesday primary results coming in the race for California governor. 47% of the vote counted. Republican Steve Hilton leads 26.7%. Democrat Javier Berceya is close second with 25.9 percentage points, and Democrat Tom Steyer just shy of 20%. In the Los Angeles mayoral race, with 45% of the expected vote, incumbent Karen Bass leading with 37%. She's followed by Spencer Pratt at 30%. And L.A. City Council member Nithya Raman, 20%. Iowa, ABC News projecting Josh Turek wins the Democratic Senate primary, and we project he'll face Republican Representative Ashley Hinson. President Trump tapped mortgage chief Bill Pulte to become the next director of national intelligence. Democrat Senator Alyssa Slotkin slammed that pick.
1: He has no experience in national security, none. We're not even sure he has a security clearance or has ever held.
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12: Heart disease is still the leading cause of death here in the United States and around the world. But what if there was something you could do earlier in life to reduce the odds of becoming a statistic? Well, here in the United States, tens of millions of adults already take a statin to lower their cholesterol. But new guidance put out by the American College of Cardiology and the American Heart Association now emphasize that treating high cholesterol sooner could significantly reduce a person's lifetime risk of heart attack or stroke. How early are we talking? In your 30s, believe it or not. Of course, you need to talk to your doctor about whether statins are right for you, but you should know that the evidence is really starting to stack up that shows the earlier you get a jump on reducing lifelong exposure to plaque-causing lipids and lipoproteins, the better the odds are going to be for you. Make sure you get your cholesterol checked. That's the first step. I'm Dr. Sanjay Gupta, helping you live a better life.
2: He's got ties. He's got socks. 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Treat your dad to a $5,000 basement barbecue or backyard upgrade. Pop gets to pick. 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

0: This is America at Night with McGraw Millhaven.
1: Hey, we've got some breaking news. The Supreme Court chimes in. It's not surprising, but it is breaking. I'll just toss it in here. The Alabama gerrymandered map, which they wanted to change, and a court said, sorry, this is not going to work. The Supreme Court has now trumped that, ruled that, and said that Alabama is now allowed to use the GOP-friendly House map. So the Supreme Court has spoken on the Alabama redistricting, and all systems go for the map that GOP wanted to use, apparently, in Alabama. That's the latest there. Also, today, or I should say yesterday, Florida's attorney general filed a first-in-the-nation state-led civil lawsuit against OpenAI and its CEO, Sam Altman. The suit alleges all sorts of aggressive marketing to millions of Floridians, addicted products specifically targeting minors, while actively concealing systematic risks and suppressing explicit internal safety warnings. Let's see where this goes, and let's see what we think. Policy director at the Alliance for Secure AI. It's a prominent Washington, D.C. nonprofit organization dedicated to advocating for strict federal and state safety guardrails when it comes to artificial intelligence. Ricky Parikh joins us. Ricky, welcome to America at Night.
2: Thanks for having me.
1: Explain this lawsuit. What does it mean?
2: Yeah, it's pretty significant. Like you said, it's the first state enforcement action against an AI company. You know, to date, every prior lawsuit against OpenAI has been brought by private plaintiffs. So individual families who are seeking damages on behalf of their families who fell victim to these chatbots. But when a state attorney general files a lawsuit, that's the state exercising its authority on behalf of its residents. You know, the attorney general has subpoena power, investigative resources, and the
1: All right, we lost him. What happened? We lost him. We had him, and we lost him. Here's what we'll do. I really was looking forward to it. Let me see if I can pause for a second and see if we can get him. Don't forget, text message is 1-844-2-McGraw. This is called a

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2: Has made over the past 40 years that took it from, you know, a safety-focused nonprofit to an $850 billion company within 4 years. And he sort of documents the different decisions that the CEO made and this different marketing, the untruths that they've told through their marketing campaign that have led to serious cases of harm that are also documented in this complaint.
3: Yeah, so that's what the some of the victims' families are sort of bringing to, right, is that you hear these stories that a young person gets on there and all of a sudden the artificial intelligence, quote unquote, leads them down a path of violence or harm to themselves and or others. And it seems like there aren't any guardrails to this artificial intelligence. Is that sort of what they're getting at?
2: Yeah, absolutely. So this particular model, this is GPT-4.0, is really the model that's at the center of several cases brought by individuals' families. At least 7 suicides, a mass killing event in British Columbia, and overdose deaths, and, you know, cases of psychological manipulation. And what the attorney general is saying is that OpenAI was facing competitive pressure from Google in early 2024, and they really needed to release an updated model. And the complaint sort of documents from testimony from employees and from public statements that the CEO moved to launch the new model to beat Google to the market. And instead of doing months of safety testing that they usually require, they did a 1-week evaluation, rushed it to market, kind of overruled safety personnel who demanded more time, and put this in market. And the model that they put in market is one that has now been known to be highly sycophantic, so very flattering to the user. And that flattery is what led to further engagement, that led to people to pay for accounts to increase OpenAI's bottom line, and therefore led to profit, led to more profit margins over the safety concerns. And that's the pattern that I think the attorney general in Florida and other attorney generals are really using against OpenAI and other tech companies out there, where this sort of consistent pattern to prioritize profit and engagement over safety has led to significant harm in the real world.
3: Ricky Parikh, there is a part of the, let me get my facts right, the Telecommunications Act of 1996 or something, that's Section 230 that shields some of these tech companies from some of the things that others post on their website. Does that affect this and or shield OpenAI with this?
2: No, yeah. So that is the Communications Decency Act, which is Section 230 that provides platforms with liability protection. So basically immunity from prosecution for things that are posted by their users. That only applies to social media platforms like YouTube and Facebook, where a user is posting content that gives sort of, that allows for people to post whatever they want, without Facebook or Google being held accountable for that. That is sort of an outdated law that I think a lot of people, including myself, think have provided too much immunity and too much leeway to these companies to get away with things. But regardless, this is a different case. And I think what the attorney general here is stating in this complaint is that ChatGPT is a product and subject to existing product liability laws. Just like, you know, the toys that we buy at the store or the cars that we buy at the dealer, they are products that their manufacturers are required to make safe for the public before they're made available. And if their products cause harm, much like a car, if the brakes don't work, or a toy, if it starts smoking or malfunctioning, the manufacturer is held liable for the harm that is caused. That's exactly what's happening.

0: in this case. These chatbots, ChatGPT, Claude, Gemini, they are products that are being made available. And what the Attorney General is arguing is that they're this sycophancy or this flattering nature is a design choice that these companies made in order to increase engagement. And that design choice is leading to harm, and therefore the company should be held liable for the harm that is being caused.
1: One of the things OpenAI embraced was sort of pornography and or erotica. Is that involved in this case at all?
0: It's not involved in that case, but I think that is another indicator of the company making a design choice in order to boost engagement. I think they've sort of since then have decided not to do that. They got a lot of criticism to not go down that path. But I think the initial idea was basically for this very same issue of needing to boost the numbers of subscribers and people who use the product, and to increase engagement and keep people on the platform, keep using the product for longer and to sign up for subscriptions to increase their user base.
1: Yeah,
0: they're no longer doing that because I think they saw like the error of their ways, but that was like another design choice that they were considering.
1: Recently, there was a lawsuit between Sam Altman and Elon Musk that ended because apparently the statute of limitations ran out. But that was, they were slinging mud at each other, and both Elon Musk and Sam Altman took the stand. Anything from that case can transfer to this case in Florida. Did we learn anything from that case in California that can be used here in Florida?
0: Well, yeah, so that was a case about corporate structure. Elon Musk, an early investor, was complaining that Sam Altman turned a nonprofit into a for-profit. I think what was relevant from that case was sort of the testimony that came out that is some of it is cited in this complaint about Sam Altman's behavior as CEO. He was famously fired briefly because his board did not trust him. They found him to be misleading and untruthful. And some of that, some of those complaints from his former board members is in this complaint by the Attorney General to show that Sam Altman is not someone who you can take at his word, and has sort of decided that had made these decisions to increase engagement without really considering safety considerations. Some of that was used in this complaint to demonstrate Sam Altman's leadership qualities and decision-making style.
1: Here's what I don't understand about artificial intelligence. Take the Wall Street Journal. They have reporters, they have editors, they have a whole infrastructure. They report on a story. And then I go to OpenAI and I ask a question. OpenAI reads the Wall Street Journal and spits out the answer that they got from the Wall Street Journal. Why isn't that copyright infringement? Why can't I upload a copyrighted song to YouTube, but they can read and scrub the Wall Street Journal, the New York Times, and all these other news outlets and spit that information to me and make money on it?
0: Well, your right question, and it is potentially copyright infringement. In fact, the New York Times is suing OpenAI for this very question because ChatGPT and Gemini and Claude all scraped websites to, collect copyrighted material. I think at this point, a lot of companies, I think the Wall Street Journal has a deal with OpenAI to do this. So they're getting paid, and, other companies have deals with other publications have deals with other companies to do this. But fundamentally, you're right. I think at baseline, it is copyright infringement. That is currently being litigated in courts, and hopefully we'll have an answer soon. But those are active cases that are happening right now.
1: Yeah, tell me back to this Florida case. How long do you think this will this be a 10-year case? Will this be like the tobacco case? We'll be talking about this in 2035, or will there be some resolution to this somewhere in the relatively near future?
0: Well, the timing is super interesting. This comes in the midst of OpenAI and its competitors getting ready to file IPOs and go public to list their stock and get investors to invest in their companies. So, investors on Wall Street are doing their due diligence right now on whether this company is worthy of investment. And lawsuits like this from an attorney general increase the risk and create pressure on the company's board to make changes. So this could lead to a settlement or some changes that lead to the Attorney General dropping this lawsuit. But, this is not something that Wall Street investors really like to see. And, to your point earlier, if other states join this case, there's a, enormous body of evidence for them to do that. That would create real institutional risk for the investors. So that creates a lot of pressure on the company to sort of make some decisions. And then hopefully, you know, this also increases the pressure on Congress and our policymakers to pass laws to require companies to make sure that their products are incredibly safe and to market them effectively and properly, and to make sure kids' privacy is secure and that they don't lead down these dark paths that lead to self-harm or public safety risks. And hopefully, you know, this creates that pressure for members of Congress to act as well.
1: That was a good joke there, Ricky Parikh. The Congress will act to guardrails, right? Radio and television have all sorts of community standard rules and regulations, and the country melted down over a wardrobe malfunction. But these bots who are doing harm to our children, we don't really care to regulate. It is the most bizarre thing in the world to watch.
0: Well, look, Fox News poll came out last week. 80% of the public, both Democrats and Republicans, overwhelmingly support slowing down the development of artificial intelligence and putting safeguards in place. So, you know, the general public is overwhelmingly on the side of, you know, more safeguards, more safety. And, you know, midterm elections are coming up, and there are a number of candidates who are running for Congress this year who are specifically running on making sure that, you know, our government does something about artificial intelligence. You know, if we're to believe what the people building this say, AI will impact every sector of our society. And there's a lot of work to be done before we get there. And hopefully, you know, the American people are you know, speaking out against data centers, are very concerned about their jobs, are very concerned about their kids. Hopefully that will lead to voting for people this election cycle who come to Congress next year and start passing some laws done before AI sort of totally infiltrates our society.
1: Yeah, Ricky Parikh joins us. He's policy director at the Alliance for Secure AI. It's a prominent Washington, D.C. nonprofit organization dedicated for strict federal and safety guardrails for artificial intelligence. Ricky Parikh, good stuff. Thanks for the insight. Be safe, and thanks for checking in.
0: Thanks so much.
1: You got it. America at Night. Back in a moment.
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15: A better life with Dr. Sanjay Gupta.
16: Heart disease is still the leading cause of death here in the United States and around the world. But what if there was something you could do earlier in life to reduce the odds of becoming a statistic? Well, here in the United States, tens of millions of adults already take a statin to lower their cholesterol. But new guidance put out by the American College of Cardiology and the American Heart Association now emphasize that treating high cholesterol sooner could significantly reduce a person's lifetime risk of heart attack or stroke. How early are we talking? In your 30s, believe it or not. Of course, you need to talk to your doctor about whether statins are right for you, but you should know that the evidence is really starting to stack up that shows the earlier you get a jump on reducing lifelong exposure to plaque-causing lipids and lipoproteins, the better the odds are going to be for you. Make sure you get your cholesterol checked. That's the first step. I'm Dr. Sanjay Gupta, helping you live a better life.
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1: Hey, we've got some news. Apparently, the United States military and Iran both reported a flurry of new strikes. The Trump administration paints a murky picture of where the diplomatic efforts stood to end the war. U.S. CENTCOM reported that Iran launched missiles and drone strikes on Kuwait and Bahrain. They seem failed in flight or others were intercepted. There's also something else that happened. The Treasury Department imposed sanctions on Iran's largest cryptocurrency exchange and some of its founders on Tuesday, accusing them of helping the Iranian government to evade sanctions, pay for militant activities, and transfer wealth abroad. The crypto exchange Nobitex has provided significant support to Iran's government before and during the war, the Treasury Department said in a statement. Through Nobitex, the Iranian government has been able to evade financial restrictions, support Islamic Revolutionary Guard Corps and its proxy militias abroad, move money internationally, so says the Treasury Department. Well, what happens if they start using, like, Bitcoin? Or Trump's coin, could they use those cryptocurrencies? I thought they were supposed to be masked and private, and you weren't supposed to know what they were using. And so, right, that was the whole idea. What's if Iran starts to use Bitcoin or Dogecoin or the Trump coin? What? I'm not trying to be a nudge. I'm actually asking a legitimate question. If I'm Iran, why don't they just transfer their wealth through Bitcoins? Why would they use Nobitex? Seems weird. But that's sort of the problems of this cryptocurrency. It's designed for drug dealers and criminal activity and people who don't want to be found out about. They want to move money around illegally, which is what Iran is doing. It's a question to ask an official. All right, stay right there. Next hour, we're going to talk about the national park. For first ladies, this is a new one on me. We're going to find out together. Stay right there. Our executive director is Alex Hinton. Our engineer tonight is Richard Good. I'm McGraw Milhaven. This is America at Night on Westwood One.
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35: From ABC News, I'm Dave Packer. Primary night in six key states in the race for California governor. With 49% of the vote counted, Republican Steve Hilton leads with 26.7%. Democrat Javier Becerra is a close second at 25.8 percentage points. Democrat Tom Steyer just shy of 20%. In the L.A. mayoral race, with 45% of the expected vote, incumbent Karen Bass is leading with 37%, telling supporters,
36: "We have led a grassroots campaign because we want to bring change to our city, and that's what we've been doing, and that's what we're going to continue to do."
35: Bass is followed by Spencer Pratt, 30%, L.A. City Council member Nithya Raman at 20%. In Iowa, ABC News projects Josh Turek wins the Democratic Senate primary, and we project he'll face Republican Representative Ashley Hinson, who rode President Trump's endorsement.
37: Earning his support and endorsement in this race is not something that I take lightly. It is an honor and a responsibility that I will carry with me these next 5 months into November. So thank you, President Trump, for your service to our country.
35: But Trump's endorsement didn't help Republican Congressman Randy Feenstra. He conceded to his GOP opponent, Zach Lahn, the Iowa gubernatorial primary, as he trails Lahn by about a percentage point. A second hostage has been released, but a standoff continues in downtown Bakersfield, California. Police say suspects holding an unknown number of people hostage inside a bank building.
38: Police say this happened around 1 in the afternoon when they got a call
0: that a male suspect was making a bomb threat inside the Chase Bank in downtown Bakersfield. So for the last several hours, police have been negotiating with that suspect, and police are asking the public to steer clear of the area as they respond to this developing situation.
35: ABC's Melissa Dunn. U.S. CENTCOM says there was a second wave of Iranian drones that targeted U.S. bases in Kuwait, but they were brought down. You're listening to ABC News.
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35: Injuries reported when an Amtrak train and a tractor-trailer collided in Durham, North Carolina. Game one of the NBA Finals tipping off Wednesday night in San Antonio. Knicks star Jalen Brunson says it's different than any other game he's played in.
6: I feel like everything leading up to game one is going to be definitely heightened just because of the everything that goes on around it.
35: The Knicks are in the finals for the first time in 27 years and will face Victor Wembanyama, and the Spurs tip off 8:30 Eastern. What items were Uber riders leaving behind the most last year?
7: The most common items left behind in Ubers include phones, wallets, luggage, and, of course, keys. Among what Uber calls the most unique items left behind this year, a toboggan, an ankle monitor, two wedding dresses, and 2 pounds of Gushers, the blue raspberry flavor. It's the 10th year Uber has put out an index of items left behind in its cars. The top unique items from previous years include a taxidermied rabbit last year, 500 grams of caviar back in 2022, and divorce papers in 2018. Mike Dubosky, ABC News.
35: The New York Public Library is ready to pour one out for America's 250th birthday with a special beer. The brew was made with a 269-year-old recipe written by George Washington. The brew's a low-alcohol beer that's meant to be served to troops when they weren't sure if water at their base was safe to drink. Dave Packer, ABC News.
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24: 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Gary McNamara and Eric Harley talk about everything from politics to social issues and news of the day. 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
1: He is Eric Harley, and I'm Gary McNamara. Hi.
2: Hello.
1: All right, just looking at it real quick here.
2: What do you got?
1: Again, the final results of California for the primary might not come in until early November.
2: Yeah, but we're thinking November 5th.
1: But right now, with 53% of the vote in, Steve Hilton with the lead for California governor, 26.8%.
2: Yeah.
1: Javier Becerra, 25.8%, and Tom Steyer, 19.7%.
2: Yeah.
1: For L.A. Mayor, Bass leads, 36.6%. Pratt, 29.8%. And Rahman, 20.5%. So,
2: yeah, all right.
1: Yeah, and a lot of people making, you know, they're you see making a big deal. Well, Bass can't even get 50%. She can't get 50%. That means the majority wants somebody else in there. And the same going on in California, and it's like, no, you've got to look at it. You know, you look at Steve Hilton that has 26.8%, and you take the amount that, you know, Becerra and Steyer have, and you look at it and you say, can he reach 50% in a general election? And that's the problem that Steve Hilton has. And the same thing for Pratt. Can he go head-to-head? For example, the in third place, Rahman is a complete, you know, leftist nutcase. You think any of them are going to vote for Pratt? You know, so again, you never know. I mean, it's still here, and you know, just to have Republicans in the race in the final two will be big. But again, 53% in and 51%. I don't know, and I don't think anybody knows what precincts haven't been counted and which precincts will go, you know, majorly Democrat or majorly, you know, Republican for that case. The majority of the district would be Democrat. So still a long way to go in that, and who knows?
2: Yeah, it's often the case when what's his name ran for governor in New York, and he did Youngkin, right? Was it?
1: No. Yes. Yeah.
2: Yeah. Yeah.
1: Was it? No. Youngkin was Virginia.
2: Youngkin's Virginia. Yeah, Virginia.
1: I know it. I can see his face, and I got my like.
2: Me too.
1: Yes.
2: No, I can see his name. But he, you know, we were saying, look, that's a great showing, right? So the GOP doesn't win in blue states, in blue cities, in blue areas, but they make a great showing. What does that tell you? I don't believe there's going to be a turnaround in terms of them actually winning in a big way. California going red is not going to happen unless you're talking communist. If you're talking that kind of red, then the red wave already happened. But I don't see it happening in my lifetime. Now, God willing, I have a long life like my father. And years from now, someone can say, see, you're wrong. It happened. And I'd be happy to be wrong. But I don't think it's going to happen. But then it starts, you know, gets back to, you know, somebody said this. I was listening to some comedy the other day, and it was from back in the day.
1: You're listening to Plantner's campaign
2: speech? Yes. Yeah. And some of the defense, all the defense of him and everything else. Yeah. How'd you know? It's exactly what I was listening to. And I was watching Whoopi Goldberg interview Joe Biden, and then all of a sudden, Joe Biden steps in. It was that kind of comedy. No, I was listening to the Comedy Channel. We'll get to that later. What I was listening to Comedy Channel, and I'm listening to a comedian talk about gay marriage, and it was a female comedian, and she said, you know, in California hasn't approved gay marriage. This is how far back it goes. Remember, it was on the ballot twice.
1: And defeated twice.
2: And defeated twice in California. Mm-hmm. And she mentioned another state. It was Kathleen Madigan, the comedian. I love her. She's great. She's not on the right. Clearly not on the right. But she's very funny. There was some like Midwestern state where the voters had approved it before California. I forget which state it was that she was talking about. But I thought to myself, you know, that's, you and I have seen that. We've seen it where the voters go on the ballot issues on whatever prop is up there. All of a sudden they lean right. And then you know, but on the big stuff, on people, they're going full on left. And that's 20, just the way it is.
1: We brought that up just about 10 days ago when we looked back at 2020. We weren't sure what year it was. It was 2020 when there were three different, you know, referendums on there, or three or four, that the population of California, you know, look what you and I looked at. I mean, affirmative action. Remember, they they said no to affirmative action in California.
2: Yeah.
1: And it's just like, whoa. And so you look, and that's, again, this is what we have said. This is the frustrating part for us.
2: Lee Zeldin, by the way.
1: Lee Zeldin.
2: I could see the Z in my mind.
1: When you take the personalities out of it and just ask people where they stand on the issues.
2: Yeah, right.
1: Maybe I'm exaggerating a couple of points, but I don't think I am. The Republicans should be winning every race.
2: With no issues.
1: 65 to 35.
2: Yeah.
1: I was going to go 70-30, and I'm like, okay, that might be going too far. But on the major issues, okay, I'll say 60-40. All right.
2: Okay.
1: To be safe, I'll say 60-40.
2: That's fair.
1: I think that's a good.
2: That's fair and balanced.
1: A good. on the actual issues, if you take the personalities out of it, which we have stated over and over again, for God's sakes, Republicans, will you damn learn how to communicate?
2: Well, remember when after Obama was done and Trump was in office, Trump was saying this deal with Iran that Obama made shouldn't have been Obama making the deal with Iran. It should have been Congress making the deal with Iran. Congress, the representatives of the people, should have some say-so in this. So they did the poll. Should the people's representatives have a say-so in a deal like the deal with Iran? Yes. Should Trump undo the deal with Iran that Obama put into place and send it to Congress? No.
1: No.
2: That actually happened.
1: I know.
2: Now, I don't remember if it was the same pollster or even in the same poll. It could have been the same pollster in a different poll. But they were close. It was within days. I think it was the same pollster. I'm not sure if it was the same poll that they took. But that's exactly what happens over and over again. When you take the person, which, you know, gets back to my whole point in California. In other areas, you know, not all the blue areas. Some of the areas are the deepest of blue, and you lived in one, Portland. We love our listeners at KXL. We love you. We do. But man, you know, you get into central Portland, as you've always mentioned, you know, full on communist. But the further out you get in Oregon, it's more and more conservative.
1: Well, I think it said anarchist.
2: Yeah.
1: Well, I think now you
2: are
1: know
2: we realigning.
1: No, I think you know where I'm going here. We need to throw in Nazis.
2: Nazis. Well,
1: right. We need to
2: include that.
1: I'm going to have to reevaluate my Portland map.
2: Angry Nazis. Nazis?
1: Angry Nazis. Yeah. Because you can't have nice Nazis.
2: Right.
1: You know, because the justification is, well, he's a Nazi, but he's an angry. Yeah. He did it because he was angry. And if you're angry, it's okay to be a Nazi.
2: Right.
1: You know, I remember, I'm old enough to remember 1993, 1994.
2: 1993.
1: Right. 1993, not 18. I remember the Democrats. The angry white male.
2: Yeah.
1: The problem is the angry white male.
2: Yeah.
1: And now Democrats are, well, if you're an angry white male and you get a Nazi tattoo and you believe in a ton of Nazi communist stuff, that's okay because you were an angry white man.
2: That's right.
1: And if you're an angry white man and you turn to Nazism and communism, that's okay.
2: That's okay.
1: It was an interesting day yesterday watching some of the politicians. You know, on the left, you know, try to spin their way out of the whole Plattner thing. Schumer just came out with support, but then again, Schumer has to because they want him gone. So Schumer has to go as far left as possible.
2: Right, he has to.
1: Schumer has nothing to lose.
2: Yes, right. Yeah, exactly. He's gonna have to, you know, whatever flag the far left is carrying, he's gonna have to take it and run with it. You know, he's known for taking the burger off the grill way too soon. But here's the thing is that, you know, it's clear to me. I thought about this yesterday too. It appears they've got some internals within the party. And that the fallout from Plattner is affecting the rest of the party. There, I just don't have any doubt about that. And we may learn that at some point.
1: Well, Harry Anne was talking about it yesterday. I'll find that audio.
2: Okay. Well, yeah. Then that's, and I didn't see that.
1: Yeah.
2: And, but it makes sense that their internals are showing that it cannot, because you and I have been doing this long enough to know that when it seems like the talking points change, especially on something like that, where they go from defending a Nazi to no end to all of a sudden going, oh, well, no, he's a problem. And when that happens, it's almost always because their internals are showing this is not going to end well. And let's say he did win November 3rd. It's not going to go well from there. And we can't carry, we don't want that baggage. Look, this is what was going on. I mean, you go back to Swalwell. You know, Swalwell's well that ends well. Well, here's the problem with him, is that he was creepy. I mean, what'd they call him? The king of Snapchat on Capitol Hill was like his nickname. They knew all along, but when it started to become public, that's when it's a problem. They knew about Joe Biden all along, but you have one horrific debate performance, and then everybody is pretty much to the point that, well, we can't deny it now. And now with Plattner, it seems their internals are coming back at them, and everything else that's coming, you know, to the surface here, they're wondering at MS now. Yeah. Is this over? Are we going to hear more and more things? What's going to happen between now and November? What are we going to learn between now and November? And that's clear as to what's going on.
1: But it's good that Jill has come out and just, you know, really straightened and clarified everything.
2: Oh my God.
1: I have to ask the question, who's going to buy the book? Because Democrats hate her. Republicans don't like her.
2: Oh,
1: independence, I don't. Yeah, I mean, who's going to sit there and go, I need to get Jill Biden's book?
2: Well, you know what's funny is this little very awkward thing that happened when they were in a theater somewhere and they were doing this live interview. I'm guessing they were streaming that, right? And so Jill is there and she's being interviewed by Whoopi Goldberg on stage. And then, you know, I guess at some point they were going to do like a town hall or allow a couple of people to ask questions. Joe just walks up with no microphone. The former president, Joe Biden, no microphone, walks up to the stage. He's on the ground, you know, in the audience, but he's right there at the stage. I got a question. Who do you love the most? And then Jill awkwardly says, Whoopi, trying to be funny. And it wasn't funny from the beginning because it was awkward. And then as, you know, it just kind of goes on and there's back and forth. And then Jill says to Whoopi, well, does he know this is my interview, or, you know, trying to be funny again? And it wasn't funny. As Joe's walking away, Whoopi says, well, remember to buy the book, which is Jill's book, which is what they're there to promote. And then Joe kind of shouts or elevates his voice, says, and buy my book. My book's coming out in September. It was the weirdest thing.
1: This is yesterday?
2: Was it yesterday or day before?
1: Oh, I got to find that.
2: Yeah, no, okay. It's the weirdest story. Unless you look at what's going on, then it becomes very sad because they all knew, including first and foremost the former first lady at the time, Jill Biden.
1: Yeah, we said when we first heard it, I didn't know it was going to become this big of a story.
2: Yeah.
1: But then she keeps coming out with stuff that everybody knows is BS. For example, that Jill Biden insists, Jonathan Turley had this yesterday, Jill Biden insists that the pardon was necessary because when Trump was elected, we knew he would target Hunter. Just one problem. It was her husband's Justice Department and two different panel of jurors who convicted Hunter. All that remained by the time that Trump became president was the sentencing.
2: Yeah. Yeah, it was yesterday, by the way.
1: But we all knew. We all said when Biden said he's not going to punter. When he's not going to punter hunter. I would have puntered him with a big kick in the, we all said, he's going to pardon him. We all know he is.
3: Yeah.
1: We all know he is.
3: Yes.
1: I mean, there was a, but you know, think about Jill Biden right now.
3: Mm.
1: It goes back to something. And I thought about it yesterday. I said, I haven't said it in a while. It was sort of like the former spokesperson for Biden. When we used to say about her, she knows she's lying.
3: Yeah.
1: The press knows she's lying.
3: Mm-hmm.
1: She knows that the press knows that she's lying. She knows that the American public knows that she's lying, and she continues to lie anyway.
3: Yeah.
1: And so nobody's being fooled, and it's like you go through the process of, you know, doing these interviews over and over again with that in mind.
3: Right.
1: Everybody knows that you're lying.
2: Now, which one were you talking about? Because it applies to both Jen Psaki or Karine Jean-Pierre.
1: Well, Karine Jean-Pierre was just so bad.
2: She was so horrible.
1: She was just the worst.
2: Yeah, just absolutely the worst.
1: Right.
2: I don't know what was in that book, but man, she needed a new one.
1: Oh, the binder. The binder. That was horrible.
2: That was. So bad.
1: We are Red Eye Radio.
2: Brought to you by Hotshot Secret.
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5: Recent survey conducted by Common Sense Media found one-third of teenagers prefer AI companions over humans for serious conversations. There's a term for that, social offloading. And experts we talked to warned that this habit could be stunting emotional growth, leaving an already isolated generation who came of age during the pandemic even less prepared for the messiness of human interaction. Sure, AI can help you polish whatever it is you're looking to say, but that's not very human, right? It's the messiness that makes our interactions with each other so real. It's also what makes them so validating, help us to develop our confidence, our voice, our deep bonds with each other. Psychiatrists we talked to encouraged turning to family or friends when you're struggling to express yourself. They are keen to help. I'm Dr. Sanjay Gupta, helping you live a better life.
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0: We're whatever to you. He's Eric Carlin. I'm Gary McNamara. Where's Nate Silverman? I just saw this post here from yesterday. Like, honestly, it's going to take us several weeks to tell you who won the election? Yeah. That is failed state manure, he used the other word, and should be much more stigmatized.
1: Yep. No, that's absolutely garbage.
0: And that's a quote from somebody in the state of California.
1: And think about it. You know, the Democrats run that state. And they're the ones screaming, Trump is a threat to democracy. You can't even count your votes in one day. How hard is it?
0: Yeah.
1: That every algorithm in the on the planet can tell you who's viewing what right now on what device and at what location. Unless they spoofed it with...
0: You know, Newsom even said it. He knows they're going to get flack over it.
1: Right. Yes.
0: You know, he was like, we need the counties to count the votes as quick as possible because it hurts the credibility of elections if it keeps taking so long on election day.
1: Yeah.
0: Well, you didn't say that before. You approved all these processes.
1: Right,
0: You weren't sitting there saying we need to count ballots that come in. You weren't criticizing.
1: No.
0: We need to count ballots.
1: No.
0: If they were postmarked, if they come in past elect, you weren't
1: doing that.
0: Hopefully the Supreme Court will straighten that all out.
1: Yeah.
2: WPRO.
3: You're never completely ready to adopt a teen.

0: ABC News, I'm Dave Packer. Results still coming in from Tuesday's primaries across six key states in the closely watched California races for governor, with about half the vote counted now. Steve Hilton leads with 26.7%, Javier Becerra at 25.8%, and Tom Steyer at 19.7%. To the Los Angeles mayoral race, just under half the vote counted. Incumbent Democrat Karen Bass leads with 36% of the vote. She's optimistic. Reality TV personality Spencer Pratt at 29.8% in that race, and Progressive Council member Nithya Raman pulling in 20.5%. Also in California, two people released from an hours-long hostage situation at a bank in Bakersfield, but that's still going on. The Pentagon has announced another round of self-defense strikes against Iran.
1: Former MLB All-Star Sean Casey, a.k.a. the mayor, keeps hitting it out of the park.
2: I don't need to hear anything from anybody. 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You hit a ball in the gap, run. 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
5: Heart disease is still the leading cause of death here in the United States and around the world. But what if there was something you could do earlier in life to reduce the odds of becoming a statistic? Well, here in the United States, tens of millions of adults already take a statin to lower their cholesterol. But new guidance put out by the American College of Cardiology and the American Heart Association now emphasize that treating high cholesterol sooner could significantly reduce a person's lifetime risk of heart attack or stroke. How early are we talking? In your 30s, believe it or not. Of course, you need to talk to your doctor about whether statins are right for you, but you should know that the evidence is really starting to stack up that shows the earlier you get a jump on reducing lifelong exposure to plaque-causing lipids and lipoproteins, the better the odds are going to be for you. Make sure you get your cholesterol checked. That's the first step. I'm Dr. Sanjay Gupta, helping you live a better life.
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2: Everybody doesn't have the facts behind them, but they're arrogant in their opinion without having the facts. That's what gets to you. But here's Harriet, and I mentioned you that Harriet did some analysis yesterday on CNN. Here's part of it here about Plattner in Maine.
3: Yeah, I mean, look, there have been a lot of revelations about Graham Plattner as this campaign has gone on, from tattoos to sexually explicit texts. But this one might be different. And the reason I say that is, take a look here. Google searches for Graham Plattner in Maine up significantly over the past few days. We're talking about up 275% the last 3 days versus the 3 month average. And more than that, more people search for him on Sunday in Maine than at any point that I could find, even given the past revelations about the tattoos as well. So it seems to me that this time may in fact be different, where Mainers focus on Graham Plattner is higher.
4: This is interesting because people might say, oh, there have been so many scandals, they're inoculated to it. Nothing new to see here. This might indicate otherwise.
3: This might indicate otherwise. More people searching for him on Sunday than ever before, and the search is way up versus the
4: average. Okay, how have the prediction markets changed?
3: Yeah, okay, so one of our first glimpses into how this might affect Plattner's electoral fortunes is from the prediction market. So you can see this right here in the Kalshi prediction market. Chance to win the Maine Senate race. Now, of course, there's still that Democratic primary that Graham Plattner is heavily favored to win. So we have Dems, Republicans, the likely Republican nominee, of course, being Susan Collins, the incumbent. You go back, you know, May 22nd, was that about 10 days ago? Democrats had a 70% chance. That's essentially Plattner had a 70% chance of winning the general election. Now, that number has fallen. It's fallen rather significantly. Look, he is still the favorite, according to the prediction markets, a 59% chance. But you're basically going from about a 7 in 10 shot to about a 6 in 10 shot. This is now a race that, if you were projecting it out, I would say would be well within the margin of error. I dare say too close to call, although Plattner's still favored, but his chances have gone down significantly, and Collins' chances have gone up significantly.
4: And part of the reason this number here will make Democrats in Maine nervous, I think, is because of the incumbent Susan Collins, her history. She's been very resilient, despite being seen as vulnerable for decades.
3: What, she was first elected back, I believe, in 1996. But if you look at the last three times that she has run, take a look at the polls underestimate Collins in Maine. In 2008, the polls underestimated her by 8 points. 2014, the same thing. The polls underestimated her by 12 points. In 2020, the polls estimated her by 12 points. Oh, my goodness gracious. And she was down about 10 points before any of the revelations came out this weekend, which, according to the past polling errors, she would be well positioned to make it quite the race. And if, in fact, the prediction markets and the Google searches suggest that this race will, in fact, tighten, well, then Graham Plattner's lead may very well be lower than the past errors that have, in fact, allowed Susan Collins to win, like they did in 2020 when she was trailing the pre-election polling.
4: It was always going to be difficult for Democrats to take the Senate in this election. But really, any path to taking the Senate goes through Maine.
3: Yeah.
4: So what are we seeing about the chances of taking the Senate right now?
3: Yeah, if you take a look, the chance of getting the Senate right now, look back, you go back 2 months ago, it was about a 50-50 split, right? Now Republicans, again, it's close, but Republicans are now slightly favored to take back the Senate, no doubt in part because of what is going on in Maine, which just makes that path, which is already difficult, a little bit more treacherous.
4: This feels like a Plattner tax.
2: Interesting, though, it was 50-50 on April 2nd. And he said it's close, with the Republicans having, you know, a slight lead. The Republicans have a 57% to 43% prediction market odds. I really don't, to be honest with you, I'm the odds stuff in politics.
5: Yeah.
2: To me, I take with a grain of salt.
6: Well, there are too many moving parts. It's the prediction markets. It's almost like the gambling. You know, it's like saying, okay, well, these are the odds. Well, but wait a minute, what constitutes those odds? That's why you get into the polling methodologies.

0: and we look at, and you can only see it after each election, which pollster was most accurate, you know, on each election cycle. And they actually, now there's a website actually dedicated to showing it, and they list them. And so when you look at that, you know, what you and I do here, we've been doing for a while, as I said earlier, we know when there's a turnaround. When someone goes from hero to zero, where they start questioning, and it was last week to this week.
1: Yeah.
0: We're not talking about like January of this year to this week. We're talking midweek last week to early this week. There was a huge difference, and the liberal activist media had changed its tone, and it was a very different, which told me that they're seeing exactly what the people, the rank and file, are seeing, and all the questions. And, you know, as Harry Anton mentions, you know, Googling and searching, and people want to know more. As they look to find out more, when people become curious, they learn things. The left hates that because they were defending Plattner up until now. Now, not that they, you know, need Plattner. There are other Democrats, but they've got to make their choice. They're going to have to, again, if they don't want to, this is, you know, they're getting down to the wire here. We're talking right now, the GOP has a slim majority in both the House and Senate. But if they thought they had a new hero, well, now they're learning very quickly they can't afford to put all their eggs in the Plattner basket because it's a Nazi basket.
1: Well, it's...
0: Sorry.
1: A Nazi basket.
0: You don't want to do that. That's what I'm told.
1: Pick up your Nazi basket on Amazon.com.
0: Carry all the Nazi eggs you want. I don't know what Nazi eggs would be.
1: It doesn't matter. Just as long as you have the word Nazi in there, that's all that.
0: Right.
1: That's all that matters. Hey, well, it's Nazi week on the History Channel. It's always Nazi week. Well, I think that's from Seinfeld.
0: Who said the other day? Well, we don't have to argue about how Nazi the tattoo was.
1: Oh yeah, that was a former Republican congressman who said that it was on CNN.
0: Yeah,
1: it's like, well, it's not a Nazi symbol. Okay, we'll argue later. How Nazi a Nazi symbol is, but the best part is that dropped real quick when it was like, look, if you're saying it's not the official Nazi party symbol, you know, if that's your argument, the symbol is the symbol, of the concentration camp
0: SS.
1: Right.
0: That's right. Yeah.
1: So if you're trying to make that distinction, stop it. Because even on MS Now, as we played yesterday, one of their analysts on MS Now said, don't make that analogy. Don't make that comparison that it's not a Nazi party symbol because it's worse.
0: That's the thing. You have to follow up.
1: Right. And so the defense is, think about this, the defense from Democrats is they found something worse than a Nazi party symbol.
0: Right. That's right.
1: And that's a defense of the candidate. Well, look, you guys are saying it's a Nazi party symbol. It's actually a concentration camp symbol. We know that's worse, but you must understand the distinction. And we're calling you on that. You're not going to win that.
0: You're not. It's the gain of function debate. It's the Fauciism.
1: Yeah, you're right.
0: You know?
1: But when you see it, the one thing you can get out of this without question, and this may be the first time this has been said in a while for Susan Collins, but the momentum over the last week has really moved in her direction.
0: Well,
1: I look at this. I mean, this is what we said when we said the Republicans' best chances. The Republicans' best chances are the Democrats.
0: Yeah.
1: Right now. Look, we got a Republican Party. It's been written about almost, probably most conservative analysts would say it right now. You know, Trump is a Republican Party and Trump is focused on everything, laser focused on everything, except what the public cares about, and that's prices.
0: Yeah.
1: And that's the problem that the Republicans have.
0: Yep.
1: And, you know, that's probably one of the reasons, you know, the whole weaponization fund got dropped. Like, well, they couldn't sell it to their own party.
0: Yeah, right.
1: They couldn't sell it to their own party.
0: Right.
1: And you can't You can't. This wasn't one or two senators or members of Congress. This was a ton of the Republican members saying, you got to drop that and drop that now.
0: Yep.
1: And we said from the very beginning, especially when they came out, well, $1,776,000,000.
0: Yeah.
1: So it's a patriotic thing. You just told the public this is bogus.
0: This is symbolism.
1: Yeah. You just told the public this is bogus. You just did that because there's no way that's the actual damages that a judge would find.
0: Right.
1: So that blew up in their faces big time. It was a horrible decision
0: right.
1: by Trump and the White House to do that. And it backfired on them big time. And they really can't come out and scream at one or two members of the Republican Congress because all the fact is, you and I have talked about this before. What does the public hate? The public hates politicians that don't pay their taxes, and they hate slush funds.
0: Yeah.
1: They don't like. If it's a civil case that you won, fine. And part of the not liking slush funds is the whole sexual harassment, you know, sexual assault slush fund that Congress has for themselves. The public hates that.
0: Yeah.
1: Where there's a lack of transparency. We are not against civil judgments at all.
0: Well, no.
1: Anybody on January 6th who believes that they have a case, go for it. Just like anybody who believes they have a case.
0: We have a process for that.
1: Yep.
0: We have a process for determining what the damages are.
1: But the Democrats, as you can see here, right here, this is a perfect case of, well, whatever, however bad the Republicans are, the Democrats are insane.
0: Yep.
1: We are Red Eye Radio.
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0: We are Red Eye Radio. He's Eric Carlin. I'm Gary McNamara. So for the L.A. mayor's race, you say that the New York Times and
1: Fox News both calling it for Bass.
0: Calling it for Bass, even though, again, Pratt has, what, 29.5%. So the runoff would be coming, right?
1: Right, yeah. So. Yep, it is. In fact, they're both saying advances to the reelection runoff. So,
0: right. So it's 36.5% for Bass and Pratt, 29.5% with 53% of the votes in.
1: Yeah.
0: And Hilton still leading with 54% of the vote in, 26.9% to Becerra's 25.7%. So if it stays that way, they're both in the runoff.
1: Yeah, right.

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11: From ABC News, I'm Wayne Cabot. Still counting the votes in major races in six states, starting with California governor, where the two top vote-getters will run in November. Regardless of party, late votes could decide who that will be. Right now, with about half the votes in, the leaders are Republican Steve Hilton, feeling confident.
12: Change is coming! Change!
11: He's at 26.7%. Democrat Javier Becerra, 25.8%. Trailing, for now anyway, is the billionaire progressive Tom Steyer at 19.7%. That race will take days to count all the mail-in ballots. In L.A., Karen Bass is hoping to hang on as mayor.
13: I will tell you it's looking good so far.
11: She has enough of a lead at 36.6% that ABC News projects she will be in the general election against either Republican Spencer Pratt or fellow Democrat Nydia Rahman. In Nancy Pelosi's old seat, we project that State Senator Scott Wiener will advance to the general election. We are not yet projecting which candidate Wiener will face. Republicans have been a near lock for years in Iowa, but Democrats see openings this year. ABC News projects Zach Lahn, farmer, businessman, will win the GOP nomination for governor. We project Republican Ashley Hinson has won the Senate nomination. She thanked President Trump for his endorsement and said,
14: I look forward to earning your vote and making sure we win this election in November.
11: She'll square off against Democrat Josh Turek. Whatever ceasefire was left in the Iran war has fallen apart more, with the U.S. military saying Iran fired missiles at Kuwait and Bahrain. Those missiles either failed or were shot down. The U.S. launched strikes on an Iranian facility in response. The attacks happening after Iran stopped communicating with mediators about extending the ceasefire in the war with the U.S. and Israel. Reports from two semi-official Iranian news agencies say the talks are off. President Trump says that is not true. 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
11: It's been going on all day and all night. People held hostage inside of a bank in Bakersfield, California. Police getting the alert right around lunchtime.
16: We're being advised the subject possibly has a makeshift detonator, hand and wires coming from under his shirt.
17: Police say this happened around 1 in the afternoon when they got a call that a male suspect was making a bomb threat inside the Chase Bank in downtown Bakersfield. So for the last several hours, police have been negotiating with that suspect, and police are asking the public to steer clear of the area as they respond to this developing situation.
11: ABC's Melissa Adan and police audio from Broadcastify. In recent hours, the suspect released one hostage, then a second. Unknown how many are still being held against their will or whether there really is a bomb. The Vegas Golden Knights take Game 1 of the Stanley Cup Finals, skating past the Carolina Hurricanes 5-4, Game 2 of that series Thursday in Raleigh. Watch parties are set for the day ahead for Game 1 of the NBA Finals, the Spurs seeking their first title in 12 years, the New York Knicks seeking their first in 53 years. He started singing at 14 in his hometown, Greenville, South Carolina. Peebo Bryson hit it big in the 80s with this top 10 tune, later earning Grammys for the song Beauty and the Beast and A Whole New World. Word now of his death at 75 after a stroke. Wayne Cabot, ABC News.
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18: How did I lose weight? 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
20: 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Gary McNamara and Eric Harley talk about everything from politics to social issues and news of the day. 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
21: All across America, we are Red Eye Radio. He is Eric Harley and I'm Gary McNamara. Welcome and good morning.
9: Hello.
21: All right, so Scott Pelley yesterday fired from 60 Minutes.
9: Shocked.
21: I'm not. I know you were sarcastic.
9: Yeah.
21: I expected this to happen after the blow up.
9: Many thought he was trying to get fired in that meeting. That he wanted that to be the basis of. And in the world of, you know, heroes like Stephen Colbert and Jimmy Kimmel being canceled, what would be greater than being canceled by Barry Weiss? You know, that's what this is all about. Here's a guy who thought he was in control. You know, back in the Mike Wallace days, there was a movie about that era of 60 Minutes, and Al Pacino played the producer. I forget what the name of the movie was. But it was, you know, back then, Mike Wallace, I mean, remember he used to smoke? People used to smoke during the interviews. I mean, that just blows me away. How long before they're smoking weed?
21: You know, when,
9: they're smoking cigars now on podcasts, so why not, right?
21: But every time... I mean, it's probably unfair, but every time I think of Mike Wallace, I think of the SNL bit.
9: Yeah. Yeah, with Martin Short?
21: Yeah.
9: Yeah.
21: Yeah.
9: Yeah.
21: He's not doing Mike Wallace. He's doing the cigarette company lawyer.
9: Do you know who he is emulating? Great. If you have Netflix, it's called, Martin, Life is Short. A great Martin Short documentary just came out recently. There was a makeup artist and hairdresser that used to always do that. That she used to always, you know, she would, you know, have her cigarette and, you know, or whatever, and she'd be, and you'd say, well, you know, I got a little bit of a sunburn. You think I don't know that? What? Is it me? Do you think I don't know that? And so he was emulating her and used that to build that character.
21: And who was it? Mike Wallace was played by Harry Shearer.
9: Harry Shearer.
21: Harry Shearer played Mike Wallace. And it was just, remember the lawsuit? Remember the whoopee cushion one?
9: Oh. You know, so much good stuff
21: and,
9: there.
21: And when Martin Short would be interviewed as the lawyer defending the indefensible and smoking that cigarette, but he would just, when he looked at the camera, he would look right at the camera and go, is it me?
9: Yeah, you know, right. Wallace.
21: But
9: the movie was The Insider, where Al Pacino, which was a great movie. And it goes back to the Russell Crowe, you know, the whole Jeffrey Wigand thing. But Mike Wallace in that was portrayed as, you know, I mean, and that I don't know. There's huge egos in television. There's huge egos anywhere and everywhere and in radio. But Pelley always, to me, came off as arrogant as a viewer. He just had that. He just really had that. He almost literally looked down his nose every time he was in front of a camera.
21: But you know something? I always thought of Scott Pelley was the perfect definition of what Bernard Goldberg wrote about in Bias.
9: almost as if someone wrote a character based on that, right?
21: Yeah. I mean, I always thought, because Bernard Goldberg in the book Bias, and it was funny because somebody accused him of being a right-wing Trump supporter the other day, and he's like, I'm not a Republican.
9: Christopher Plummer on The Insider played Mike Wallace.
21: Oh, okay.
9: Yeah. All right. Yeah.
21: I forgot what I was going on.
9: You did a great job. Well, but he did. It was just like, you know, they had from the book had written a character to depict what the, you know, bias, what that was about.
21: Oh, right. The book. Right. Thank you for putting me back on track again. In the book Bias, he wrote about the fact that they don't believe they're on the right or left.
9: Right. They believe they're right.
21: They believe they're right.
9: Mm-hmm.
21: And he always talked about when he told Dan Rather about the bias in that one article in the response or the one show they did, the one piece they did on the flat tax.
9: Right.
21: Because that's how Bernard Goldberg sat there and went, okay, you know, I'm not a Republican.
9: Right.
21: I've voted on, you know, so many, you know, liberal causes, but I understand what journalism is, and this isn't journalism.
9: Right.
21: And it was a story that the 60 Minutes had done on the flat tax, Steve Forbes' flat tax. And they called it, they started out by saying the flat tax scheme. And then they found nobody who supported it. And Bernard Goldberg said, I know people that support the flat. I know economists that support the flat tax over our current tax system. And how you should do something like this is you don't throw in any type of adjective to make it seem like it's a bogus concept. You say, this is Steve Forbes, who's running for president at that time, remember back then in the mid-90s.
9: Right.
21: And he's got this flat tax proposal. He believes it's going to be better because of this, this, this, this, and this. We found an economist who disagrees. We found an economist who agrees. Well, when he brought it up, and this was because a contractor, this is what changed Bernard Goldberg, was, I guess it was a contractor working on his house.
9: Yeah, right.
21: And the contractor told him, he said, you guys are biased. And Bernard Goldberg went, oh, what are you talking about? He goes, next time you're biased, I'll point it out to you and I'll point out why it's biased. And when that Steve Forbes thing came up, the contractor called him, said, this is where you're biased right here. And he said, you're right. We were.
9: Yeah.
21: This isn't how you do it. When he went to Dan Rather and told him, and then he was done. He was going to be done with 60 Minutes. You can't do that. You can't sit there and say, you're not a journalist. You know what Dan Rather's response to him was? I serve this country.
9: Yeah.
21: As if
9: yeah.
21: it was a patriotic thing.
9: Right.
21: And he goes, that's Bernard Goldberg. So I think, and again, I'm going back. I read the book, 25 years ago? But he said he was surprised by that response. But Michael Schellenberger, and remember, Michael Schellenberger worked with Barry Weiss for the Twitter files.
9: Right.
21: And he's not a Trump supporter. What I know, he's not a Republican.
9: No.
21: But he is somebody who believes in journalism, which means you're not supposed to be a political activist.
9: Right.
21: Now, is there room for political activists in our society? Well, of course. Yeah. I mean, number one, is there room like somebody's allowing you?
9: Right.
21: No.
9: Sorry, we've run out of room.
21: Right, exactly. The room is full. You can no longer be. No, anybody can be a political activist. You know,
9: no soup for you.
21: You know, if you wish to be, our point has always been, you claim you're a journalist and you're not.
9: Opinionated stuff. If they're going to have an opinionated show, presentation, anything like that, bring it on. I think, in fact, you and I criticized what's his name from the Discovery Group, who was buying at that time. They were taking over CNN, John Malone, who said, well, I'd like to see CNN go back to the headline news days. And you and I basically yawned almost literally on the air and said, no, that's boring. I don't mind the it's not even bias. It's having a political opinion, but call it that.
21: Well, I think people, you know, we give our political opinion every day. We have had in the past people call up and say, I like it because
9: you're not biased.
21: You're not biased. And it's like, well, of course we're biased.
9: We're very biased.
21: Of course we are. But the one thing that we've always said is we're not going to form our opinion on something that's untrue.
9: Right.
21: We're going to make sure that what we when we lay out what the issue is, and that's the problem. The issues are being perverted. But with whether 60 Minutes or whether it's in the mainstream media, it's not that they're political activists. It's that they're telling you that they're not. They're telling you that they're fair and balanced. And as Bernard Goldberg said, in their view, he goes, I actually believe they think they are.
0: No, they, it's,
21: he goes, yeah, that, you know, they look at it and they go, they don't believe they're on the left or right. They just believe we know how things should be run. I think that Scott Pelley is a perfect example of what Bernard Goldberg wrote about the era, you know, and then it, I think it was the next book.
9: I think it's a great example.
21: Was it Arrogance or whatever?
9: Yeah.
21: It was.
9: And Bias, did he quote Walter Cronkite or was that somewhere else separately? Because Cronkite said it. You know, I guess I did lean left, but I believed we were fighting for the right thing and we were doing the right thing.
21: Right. Well, that's
9: whatever. However
21: that's,
9: you want.
21: That's part of journalism where people say, "I'm going into journalism to straighten out the world."
9: Right.
21: No, get into politics or get into the business world to do that. Journalism is where you're just supposed to tell the story.
9: If you want to be a professional activist, or you want to run for office, or something like that, or you want to write an opinion piece or be on an opinionated program, that's one thing. If you're doing journalism, it's totally different.
21: But I want to play this here from Michael Schellenberger, because Michael Schellenberger, again, part of the Twitter files. And remember, it was, you know, Barry Weiss and Michael Schellenberger, Matt Taibbi. They were the ones. And none of them are Republican Trump supporters at all.
9: Right. Right.
21: And they looked at it. And I think what they saw with the FBI and the censorship and the government influence to censor social media, I think it scared the hell out of them.
9: Yeah.
21: But here's Schellenberger after he laid out everything about what's happened over the last couple of days and talks about 60 Minutes, and says, whoa. 60 Minutes had a ton of problems, and he lays them out here. Here we go.
1: Mm. But a review of the last two decades of 60 Minutes by Public shows that the program has been inaccurate and partisan on many major issues, including the border, transgenderism, climate change, species extinctions, Russiagate, and the Hunter Biden laptop. On the border, first Pelley and then Alfonsi framed the Trump administration's separation of roughly 4,000 to 6,000 children as a moral crime, and then played down the Biden administration's migrant crisis. Biden's open border policy allowed over 500,000 unaccompanied children into the United States between 2021 and 2024, and many of those children ended up in brutal working conditions, where some died. On climate change, 60 Minutes has, for two decades, broadcast a steady stream of warnings about mass extinction and civilizational collapse, despite abundant peer-reviewed literature contradicting that alarmism. In early 2023, Pelley gave the Malthusian Stanford biologist Paul Ehrlich airtime to claim that humanity is not sustainable. He compared having children to illegally dumping waste. And on transgenderism, 60 Minutes framed the controversy selectively. It focused on a female-to-male sports case, even though biological women pose little threat to men's sports, and glossed over the male-to-female cases like swimmer Leah Thomas at Penn. Now, it's not all bad, and 60 Minutes deserves credit for nuance. Pelley noted on air that Ehrlich's 1968 prediction of mass famine had failed because the Green Revolution fed the world. Leslie Stahl drew attention to the potential harms of trans medicine, including by platforming detransitioners, and 60 Minutes did cover the problems with Biden's open border policy. But even in those cases, 60 Minutes biased its segments. After having mentioned the problems with trans medicine, Stahl created a follow-up segment in which she said, "We were concerned that the groups that oppose transgender people might try to weaponize our story and use it against transgender people." In it, Stahl interviewed an LGBT activist who claimed it was dangerous to platform the detransitioners because doing so might increase suicide. Stahl failed to mention a 2011 Swedish study of patients who underwent genital surgery and found that completed suicide rates were 19 times higher than the general population. After having conceded that Ehrlich was catastrophically wrong about overpopulation, Pelley turned around and endorsed his next catastrophe, the claim that humans are causing a sixth mass extinction, which is simply false, given that the International Union for the Conservation of Nature records just 0.8% of assessed species have gone extinct since 1500, and a mass extinction requires something closer to 75%. And 60 Minutes ignored the environmental good news that complicates its apocalyptic narrative. For example, North American fires are at record lows. The year of the biggest fires, 2020, saw just 6% of research sites studied burned compared to 29% in 1748. As such, the recent increase in fires cannot scientifically be attributed to climate change and are in fact a major reduction from the past. Greater agricultural productivity has enabled the expansion of protected lands to an area larger than Africa, undermining the sixth mass extinction hypothesis further, and the natural gas revolution drove most of the 22% decline in U.S. carbon emissions between 2005 and 2020. Carbon emissions have been going down in Europe since the 70s. When you review 60 Minutes' coverage, you discover bias everywhere. Its border coverage falsely framed Biden's policies as agonized choices in an impossible situation just months before Trump simply closed the border, preventing hundreds of thousands of unsupervised and undocumented children, among others, from entering the U.S. Partisan bias was on display in 60 Minutes' treatment of the Russia collusion hoax as real, and the Hunter Biden laptop as unverified and perhaps false. Pelley platformed and promoted the FBI official Andrew McCabe, who had dismissed the Hillary Clinton emails, which had suggested evidence of influence peddling, and who promoted the Russia collusion hoax and the fake Steele dossier.
0: We had...
21: Okay, and he goes into that, but you can see as he lays it out, you know, you can go, you can sit there and you go back and look at time after time after time after time. And again, remember, Schellenberger is not a Trump supporter Republican.
2: Right.
21: He's somebody who believes in journalism, and they just, you know, laid it out across the border. It is the bias. It's the political activism. And we said yesterday, political activism can be in the sense of not having the curiosity to challenge everybody in the same way.
2: Right. Right.
21: As we pointed out, yeah. Because we played, I cut it for the McCabe thing because we did the McCabe thing. We actually played that audio on yesterday's show and did all that and then tore apart, you know, Pelley and his producer who did another segment, you know, with glowing accolades for McCabe, and everything that they were promoting was false. And as we said, there's a complete lack of curiosity in the journalist to find out what the truth is, and that is their form of political activism. That's another part of their form of political activism. We just will treat some as credible, where I look at it, if I'm an interviewer, you've got to prove it to me with the facts. And the facts were never there for Russia collusion.
2: Right.
21: And the Hunter Biden laptop, yeah, they were there. And so this is not, as some on the left is trying to portray this as, well, you know, this is about the new executive producer and Barry Weiss not having the experience. That's always, again, that's always to me the first argument that comes from people who wish to keep the status quo alive.
2: Right.
21: So you had all this experience, but you were absolutely biased. Well, the experience means diddly and squat.
2: Yep.
21: We are Red Eye Radio.
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23: An update and clarifications associated with new world screwworm concerns. Agriculture Secretary Brooke Rollins Tuesday started with the latest.
24: Just recently, Mexico reported 8 new detections of new world screwworm late last week. One of those that was detected was a 5-year-old goat in Coahuila, approximately 25 miles from the U.S.-Mexico border. So this is the closest we've seen it.
23: To the U.S. border. The secretary added, going forward, ramped up communication efforts and continued education of USDA and federal plus stakeholder action plans for NWS prevention and response efforts. That includes a new world screwworm fact sheet found at www.screwworm.gov, as well as an updated NWS response playbook in the event of a breach in our southern border by this pest. I'm Rod Bain reporting for the U.S. Department of Agriculture in Washington, D.C.
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0: Where on our radio? He is Eric Harley, and I'm Gary McNamara. All right, just taking a quick peek. Still the same California governor, Steve Hilton, 27.2, Becerra, 25.6. And again, I guess New York Times and Fox says Bass, you know, got the most votes in the L.A. mayor's race. So yeah. Pratt and Bass in a runoff. She had 36.5. He had 29.5. So will be interesting. But if you look at it overall, I mean, still, there's an uphill battle. But if you look at it, still momentum even in California.
1: Yeah.
0: For Republicans.
2: WPRO.
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0: A change to a Republican governor, the hope for Fox News host turned candidate Steve Hilton, leading with more than half the ballots counted. And if this holds, he'll face one of two Democrats, Javier Becerra, who leads billionaire progressive Tom Steyer, for mayor of L.A. ABC News projects Karen Bass is in. To face either Republican Spencer Pratt or fellow Democrat Nithya Raman. In Nancy Pelosi's old seat, we project State Senator Scott Wiener will advance. Hoping for inroads in Iowa, Democrat Josh Turek has the Senate nomination. We project Ashley Hinson has the GOP nod that Zach Lahn will be winning the Republican nomination for governor. Breaking now from Kuwait.
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1: We are Red Eye Radio. He is Eric Carly, and I'm Gary McNamara. Say, on the whole Scott Pelley thing, as I've said, and it's amazing because there seems to be no self-awareness from the liberal media at all. I mean, there's no self-awareness when you take the whole Scott Pelley thing and you look at the Colbert thing. There's no self-awareness about the business at all. And we've said this for the longest time, and they don't even understand this. You know, we do this show here, and everybody knows, you know, we haven't in a while, but I remember the one time somebody called and said, we love your show because you guys are unbiased. It's like, well, no, we're not. We're completely biased. If we ever came out and said we're unbiased, you know, I wouldn't listen to me if I was marketing myself as being unbiased.
2: Yeah.
1: Because I would know nobody would buy it.
2: Right.
1: You know, because I know you got your biases. The only thing that we promise is you may not agree with our opinion, but we're not going to argue something that's based on an inaccuracy.
2: Right.
1: We're not going to take a story that's false and promote it in some way. We're also not going to give an opinion, and we'll say this. We've said this many times before. We're not afraid to say, I don't know. And we don't care about being first with a story.
2: Well, I'll
1: being right.
2: I'll relate that to this event. The Pelley thing is separate from whether or not Barry Weiss will be successful long term. Or the new executive producer of 60 Minutes will be successful long term. Their audience is roughly 55 to 60% left leaning viewers. Everybody knows that. Roughly 20 to 25% are right leaning. And the ratings had changed. They had dropped. There was a bit of a resurgence. And now they do what's called linear ratings, which means in every way that you can watch the show, this is how many viewers we have weekly. And the last measurement I was able to find, and again, it's not exact science. I don't have it in front of me, but I do remember the number was 9.1 million weekly. All right. So again, you got to keep in mind,

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2: The gym to trying to climb Everest, because it's such a huge monumental to turn that big Titanic around, you know, before it hits the iceberg and starts to fail completely. It's going to be, and I'm with her. I hope she can do this, because I believe in true journalism. I've said it a million times that, and that may be hyperbole, but I've said it more than once that it's a plays a critical role in a free society. And so if the new executive producer of 60 Minutes, if it turns out the ratings drop, and you get into the breakdown of why the ratings drop, it may be because The majority of the audience is on the left, and now they know that they've got it in their mind. Barry Weiss is in control, and they believe she's right wing, which she's not. And so they see something different. One thing that was said, has been said, about the new executive producer, one thing that he reportedly said about the show was, because there was a complaint the other day, I don't think it actually happened during that meeting, but it was somewhere right before that meeting, that infamous meeting now that basically got Scott Pelley fired and made so much news, was that they were going to turn 60 Minutes into 61-minute segments and treat it like TikTok. And I kind of laughed, and I thought every segment would open like, hey, guys! And it's not, but it's, you know, clearly not going to be that. But you have to recognize that the sensibility of your audience is changing, mm-hmm, in terms of how they consume media, and all of broadcast TV has to realize that. Some are rolling with the flow, some aren't. Late night TV, Jimmy Kimmel himself has said, look, people are streaming things, they're on their phone. Late night TV is probably going to be gone in 5 years. He said it. And I don't know where 60 Minutes lands or why, but it is separate from what happened here. We'll see. I hope that true journalism can survive. And maybe it ends up being a big streaming thing, and it is different. But it's real journalism, and that's what I hope for. Because I don't care where the fallout is. You and I have also been, this is where we get the people that say, well, you guys are unbiased. If the fallout happens for somebody on the right because they did something wrong, then that's on them if you've got the proof that they did that. If you can demonstrate that, not just say it, not lie by omission like they did with Charlottesville, not make it up completely like they did with the Russian hoax and everything they've thrown at Trump. I mean, if you can show something, and it's happened to people on the right, and there's fallout, well, that's on the person who committed those actions or who was responsible for that. But the point is, journalism could be on its, and I believe this for a while, on its last leg, because you don't have people, you have very few people, and it really comes down to Schellenberger, Barry Weiss, and Matt Taibbi, and a handful of others that want to do real journalism, and that's a shame.
3: Well, but for example, Schellenberger's doing it and quite successful, mm-hmm, from what I can tell on YouTube and, mm-hmm, and X and whatever. Mm-hmm. Again, it's not just journalism. It's, again, how you're broadcasting it. What is the platform?
2: Right.
3: That you're brought, and
2: goes
3: and,
2: back to
3: and,
2: the sensibilities and, I was
3: right,
2: talking about.
3: And whether TV is antiquated or not.
2: Right.
3: And, you know, you look at, you know, 60 Minutes and, you know, should 60 Minutes be repeating, you know, consistently on, you know, any new show? Should they be consistently repeating or be on social media? As you said, that's one thing they're looking at right now, is to increase the audience.
2: Mm-hmm.
3: I just... I,

0: You know, but I think one of the things that I think is so imperative, that what the left doesn't understand is that the initial brand that they're selling is wrong.
1: Yeah.
0: It's if you're a country music station, we play country music and people turn it on and you're playing heavy metal.
1: Yeah.
0: When you say we're a bunch of journalists that only care about the truth and the bias is obvious, people don't buy before they even watch a new show. They don't buy it because they can tell instantaneously that you are not, that what you are selling or what you're actually doing is not what you're selling.
1: Right. I even get frustrated with Fox News quite a bit, because what I'm thinking is you're not explaining to the audience why it's wrong what they're doing. You're just saying what they're doing is wrong. You're saying what they're doing, and you're saying that it's wrong.
0: No, I would say that in general, there's a ton of news out there on the right and the left that don't explain things like that. How many times do I come in here and I'm screaming in our pre-show meeting going, but you're not telling me what's going on.
1: Exactly.
0: What's going on?
1: Right.
0: Why is this happening?
1: Right.
0: Don't just tell me it's happening. Why is it happening?
1: Right.
0: I'll read a news story and have more questions than before I started. That should never be the case.
1: And it seems to be more the case than not these days. And it's frustrating because I can listen to Fox News on the radio. When you're listening to it on the radio, it's different than a TV presentation. And especially if you're on the go, because, you know, you're trying to keep your knees at 8 and 4, you know, drive safely and the whole thing, and text and all of that while you're listening to it. But it's that's when I notice it the most. Because, well, wait a minute, you're not giving me everything I need for the... Now, I probably already know more than, you know, what they're saying about any particular story. Whether I do or not is not the point. It's whether I believe they're delivering it and their presentation is doing justice for the audience. Because, again, that's part of journalism. Don't just say it's wrong. Say why.
0: Well, I think one of the perfect examples is when the Supreme Court makes a decision,
1: yeah,
0: and nobody explains the legal part of it, which is something that we focus on all the time,
1: yeah,
0: and say, well, this is why it passed.
1: Right.
0: You know, we can look at the, you know, the Dobbs decision on abortion.
1: Right.
0: They outlawed abortion. No, they didn't.
1: Right.
0: How dare they make law? No, they didn't.
1: They didn't. They were saying just the opposite. It's not our place to make law.
0: And it's amazing how many people I talk, which means the news organizations aren't explaining to people what it's actually about. But then they don't want to.
1: Well,
0: because if you do, it makes sense. If you explain to people, like when Democrats say, get rid of the Senate.
1: Right.
0: When you explain why you shouldn't get rid of the Senate, people go, oh, that's right. Oh, you're right. If New Hampshire doesn't feel they're represented, why should they be in the union?
1: Right.
0: And when you explain the bicameral legislature to people, they understand it. They go, oh, okay, I understand why there's two.
1: Well, that's SCOTUS blog, Amy Howe. This is why we give her so much credibility and credit.
0: She explains it when
1: she writes about it. And she's highly underused, with all due respect to SCOTUS blog. I think she would, again...
0: Be good on 60 Minutes.
1: Well, it would be great. Well, because if you're talking about it, you know... What happens inevitably, though, when you have like a round table, it starts to become a debate. Well, I disagree. Well, hold on a second. If you're talking in terms of doing the reporting and explaining things, then you can say, well, I would add to that this, or my take on this is this. But when you start hearing things like, well, I disagree, well, okay, now we're going into bias territory. Now we're going into quite often activism territory. It's not journalism, and journalism is the reason it plays a key role, a critical role in a free society, is so that every day, because most people don't sit around and listen to talk radio or do talk radio or write blogs at SCOTUS blog or things like that. They've got lives and unlike us, and they, at the end of their day, they're either going to be curious or not. And if they are, you should be able to have a presentation that explains things and does a good job at plain Englishing everything for them, because, as we've mentioned, the Constitution is not hard to understand. Our founders made sure that it is not. It is something everybody can understand. Curiosity has to be of the person.
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17: For the ninth year in a row, Finland has been named the happiest country in the world. That's according to the World Happiness Report put out every year by the Wellbeing Research Center at the University of Oxford in the UK. Two other Nordic nations, Iceland and Denmark, came in at numbers 2 and 3. Now, having spent quite a bit of time in these countries over my 2.5 decades as a journalist, I can tell you that this is not at all that surprising. There's an entirely different way of thinking in these countries. We before me, you might say. In other words, the mentality is less adversarial and much more, we're all in this together. One other interesting thing that came up was that no matter where someone lived, the more time they spent on social media, the less happy they were. Want to smile? It's simple. Put your phone away for a bit. I'm Dr. Sanjay Gupta, helping you live a better life.
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0: We are on our radio. He's Eric Carlin. I'm Gary McNamara. So, yeah, there seems to be no self-awareness, whether it's the whole Pelly thing or, you know, even Colbert.
1: Yeah.
0: You know, because that was just amazing. There was almost like a sense of entitlement that you're just supposed to be given a job. And once a job is held by somebody on the left, even in the entertainment division, they're entitled to that job. And I thought that's why you have the left saying, it's so mean what CBS said when CBS came out and said, hey, here's why Colbert is gone. And it was a very blunt message.
1: Mm-hmm.
0: Here's a decision. We were losing $40 million. We're now making $15 million. The difference,
1: right.
0: $55 million.
1: Yeah.
0: That's why we made the decision to end the Colbert show.
1: Right.
0: End of story.
1: Yep.
0: Everybody how do you debate that?
1: Right.
0: You've got to come right out and say, well, because nobody challenged. Once CBS came out with the numbers, nobody challenged it.
1: Right.
0: At that point, that was gone. Even in the beginning, well, he must be making a profit, or, you know, it's just ridiculous as to what's going on, or they just want to get rid of the left wing. Well, when you put it that way, we were losing $40 million, now we're making $15
1: million. Yeah.
0: $55 million the difference. Yeah, but you don't own the show. We don't care.
1: Doesn't matter.
0: We don't care.
1: Well, we're in the positive territory now. By the swing of $55 million bucks a year.
0: Yeah. It's nighttime. Byron Allen provides the content, pays us money. We don't need to sell it.
1: Yeah.
0: We instantaneously have a difference of $55 million. Maybe we'll do something in the future, but
1: yeah.
0: Hey, it's great now.
1: Right.
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7: From ABC News, I'm Wayne Cabot. Six states holding primaries. We are tallying the votes. ABC News projects incumbent L.A. Mayor Karen Bass will advance to a runoff. We have not yet projected which candidate she'll face in November. Republican Spencer Pratt is hoping it's him.
8: Obviously, I was going to accept whatever God's plan was tonight. I was going to be happy if I wasn't moving forward because I would have known that God didn't want me to be the mayor. But now I feel very confident that I'm going to continue to work hard.
7: 51% of the votes in. Pratt so far has the lead to challenge Karen Bass. Statewide for governor, mostly a three-way race, whittled down to two in November, regardless of party. We cannot yet project who they'll be. 53% of that vote in. Republican Steve Hilton, barely ahead of Javier Becerra. Centrist Democrat is hoping to take on MAGA.
9: I sued Trump more than 120 times before, and I won, and I won, and I won. And anyone who wants to come at California will have to go through me.
7: Progressive billionaire Tom Steyer is third for now in a state that'll take days to count the mail-in ballots. A progressive wins the Democratic primary in New Jersey's 12th, Dr. Adam Hamowy.
10: Voters in New Jersey are just tired of these, politics of fear, racism, and anti-Muslim hate, and are ready to move forward. It's not going to work anymore.
7: One New Jersey seat that could swing again is the 7th, where incumbent Republican Tom Kane Jr. hasn't voted or been seen in months. Navy pilot Rebecca Bennett won the Democratic nomination there. Iowa, ABC News projects Zach Lawn, farmer, businessman, will win the GOP nomination for governor. The Trump-backed candidate lost, and that Republican Ashley Hinson has won for the Senate nomination. Kuwait is suspending all flights after an Iranian drone attack hit the country's airport, hours after Iran and the United States traded missile strikes. You're listening to ABC News.
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7: President Trump has tapped mortgage chief Bill Pulte to become the next director of national intelligence, replacing Tulsi Gabbard. Speaking to ABC News, Democratic Senator Elisa Slotkin slammed the pick.
13: He has no experience in national security, none. We're not even sure he has a security clearance or has ever held classified information.
7: Hostage standoff continuing in a Chase Bank in Bakersfield, California. Unclear how many are being held. ABC's Melissa Adan on the first of two people released.
14: We do know that that hostage is now in police, with police and talking to police. Hopefully that will help out the situation there, because Bakersfield police had told us that that suspect did contain the number of people inside a room and they refused to let them out. However, that one person was let out.
7: And now a second. That suspect may or may not have a bomb. CBS has sent Scott Pelley packing after 37 years with the network as anchor and the face of 60 Minutes, this after a face-off with the new leadership over what he says was pressure to slant stories. At a staff meeting, he reportedly said the editor-in-chief, Barry Weiss, was murdering the show. Many DirecTV viewers hoping to watch Game 1 of the Stanley Cup Finals Tuesday night between the Vegas Golden Knights and Carolina Hurricanes got a message saying the contract with Scripps TV expired. Go to ESPN, Hulu, or Disney+. Well, the Golden Knights won Game 1 5-4. Wayne Cabot, ABC News.
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2: Now, it's Red Eye Radio. Gary McNamara and Eric Harley talk about everything from politics to social issues and news of the day. Whether you're up late or you're just starting your day, welcome to the show. From the Relief Factor Studios, this is Red Eye Radio.
0: All across America, we are Red Eye Radio. He is Eric Harley and I'm Gary McNamara. Welcome and good morning. Hello. I'm sorry. I just started laughing here when I saw Chris Saliza, who is on the left, by the way, talking about Scott Pelley from 60 Minutes. How can he not be fired? He said his direct boss and the women who runs the network are murdering 60 Minutes and aren't qualified to do their jobs. Like, in what profession would he not be fired?
24: Right. It's like what you were saying about our bosses during the break. It's, you can't say that out loud.
1: We have great bosses. In fact, I would say the greatest bosses on the planet.
0: Throw me under
1: of
0: the...
1: all the bosses in the world, ours are number one.
0: Man, throw me under
1: each
0: the
1: of them equally number one.
0: Throw me under the natural gas bus.
1: Well, I, you know, man. Hey, look, you've had a good run.
0: And here's... I have. No, but I want to read what Nick Bilton, the executive producer, actually said, because I agree what you said when we started the show. Hmm. I think the Scott Pelley wanted to get fired.
1: Yeah, I really believe he wants to be the, you know, I think he's just angry that he couldn't be the hero before Colbert was the hero, you know?
0: Yeah, here was a letter. Mr. Pelley, I meant what I said in my letter last week to the 60 Minutes team. Joining 60 Minutes is an honor of my career, and I'm grateful to be working alongside the people who have contributed to the most important television journalism brand this country has ever produced. While I'm new to 60 Minutes, I devoted my career to investigative journalism and storytelling. I started this job excited to collaborate and to benefit from the wisdom and experience of the 60 Minutes of veterans, with you among them. For that reason, one of the first things I did in my new role was to call you to talk and invite you to dinner. It was a profound disappointment that you rejected that overture and chose ambush instead. Yesterday, you hijacked my first meeting with the staff to disparage me, my qualifications, and my intentions with remarkable incivility and contempt. I welcome a diversity of viewpoints and a respected debate among the team, but this was nothing of the sort. Yesterday's performative display of hostility enacted in front of the staff instead of in a civil private conversation demonstrated that you have no interest in contributing to the future success of the show or approaching my new tenure with a mind open to collaboration and progress. I am here to deliver first-in-class news programming, not to make headlines about newsroom drama. I am eager to work alongside who share this goal. Despite yesterday's misconduct, I had hoped that in sitting down with you today, we could find a path forward together. You made it clear that you are not interested in such a path. Your antipathy to the future of the show has come through loud and clear, and I have heard you. I therefore write on behalf of CBS News to inform you that your employment with CBS is terminated for cause. Ooh, effective immediately.
1: Yeah.
0: Enclosed is your formal termination letter. Now, the reason I went, ooh, for cause.
1: Right. Contract.
0: Is I'm guessing that he has a guaranteed contract.
1: Yeah. And then you have to mention in your letter that we're firing you for cause.
0: Right.
1: And so you know, that goes back to, again, disparaging comments, and doing that in front of other colleagues. I mean, this right. is the case they'll try and make for, you know, when Pelley's lawyers come back and go, nope, got a contract and this isn't cause. This is because you didn't like Scott Pelley or whatever. Whatever they're going to do,
0: and he might a judge might say,
1: "You got to pay him."
0: He vehemently disagreed with you.
1: Yeah,
0: that's not cause,
1: right? And you know, depending on
0: who the labor lawyer is,
1: and
0: that you
1: giving
0: get.
1: His opinion in a meeting or chiming in a meeting, what seemed to be according to the reports more than chiming in. But yes, you could. He might well win. He might get. A settlement or a full contract payout. I don't know what the remainder of his contract is.
0: You know, it's interesting because when I've said before I've been fired, I actually, when people say, you mean you were fired for what did you do? And I went, okay, no, I was let go. Yeah, I've never been fired for cause.
1: No, I was let go. I, one time in radio, it's all I've done. Actually, I mean, I've done manufacturing, but my only full-time career has been radio. But this one time, that I was let go, they had asked me to do the morning show. And so I went from afternoons to mornings. And then the program director wanted to go back on the air. He missed being on the air. And I think probably the budget wasn't going to work out where they had an off-air programming director, especially in a small town. I kind of felt that was going to happen anyway. And it was December 30th, 1994. And 3 months later, I moved from market number 237 to, I think, market number 7.
0: At that time, then. Yeah.
1: Yeah.
0: I think it's 4 now.
1: Yeah, right. And so
0: it was
1: a huge jump. And I was, and that day, I actually got hired across the street in that small town. It wasn't literally across the street, but that's what we say on radio. It was the competition hired me, and I worked for a few months there and then got a call from a friend of mine in Dallas and then, you know, landed here, worked in rock radio, and then a couple of years later, I started this gig.
0: Did you see that by the end of the year, Dallas Metro will be at 9 million?
1: Yeah, yeah.
0: When I came here, it was like 5.5 million.
1: It's insane.
0: 26 years ago.
1: It's insane.
0: Oh, and this, the other thing relates to when we look at some of the primaries yesterday. If people are moving out, does that mean, this? I'm putting this in a question form. Mm. If people are moving out of California,
1: yeah,
0: does this mean it's easier for Democrats to win now? Because the people that are left.
1: Oh, would be more conservative or independent. You mean the people leaving are the ones that are voting red?
0: Yeah,
1: yeah.
0: They're the one, or if they leave, they decide to, you know, to vote red. Because you've seen that, you've seen people that, you know, you look at Michael Schellenberger, the actor, for example.
1: Mm-hmm.
0: You know, he's completely rejected the Democratic Party after everything.
1: Right. Yeah.
0: No, he was living in New York City anyway, I believe. Right. Or does he
1: might have... I don't know. At one time he was living in California. I don't know where he's living actually, but yeah. but yeah, I mean, the dynamics are shifting everywhere in red states. You know, you're seeing the big counties, of course, and metro areas, they're blue and they've been going blue for a long, long time. And there's this higher concentration of, in fact, when did Dallas County go blue? Was that 2008 or before that? May have been before that. But you start seeing, again, that migration. In fact, the Dallas Morning News had this really great interactive thing on their website years ago. It was several years ago. Where it would show where, you know, okay, which areas were going to go bluer or redder, you know, based on people moving to the state. Samsung just announced they're moving right here to North Texas. And so it was showing, what, you know, politically what likely was going to happen in the years to come. And it was pretty close. You know, Pete Sessions, his district, you know, basically that he used to represent is then All Red won that district. There, you know, the shifting we've seen in every state. However, the migration from the states, from the big blue states, are for core reasons, the core reasons of survival. Because it's not just the billionaires.
3: No.
1: It's the people that are leaving for jobs. It, when corporations, you know, back in the day, and it used to be that we here in North Texas, there were a lot of entities in the suburbs and these towns in the suburb that made up the suburbs were saying, all right, we're going to offer these incentives. Plano, I don't know if they did. I'm assuming they did for Samsung. And it's just a few minutes. That's a few minutes east of here where we are right now. And but they would have to compete that way. And then those corporations would have to then entice talent from other states. If they didn't have it locally, then they would have to entice talent from other states by saying, well, we'll pay for your moving expenses. We'll pay for your lodging. That happens to a certain extent, but not to the level that it used to. And the reason is because there are so many people moving here that are seeing that opportunity. That kind of shifted as they got across that threshold of people knowing that those jobs were going to be available here. And most of all, that they were going to be paid well and have a lower cost of living.
0: You know, you mentioned the Samsung announcement the other day.
1: Mm-hmm.
0: Just looking here at the editorial board of the Wall Street Journal. The Exxon example for corporations. The shareholder duty case for leaving states had punished business. ExxonMobil shareholders last week voted to support management's decision to move its corporate headquarters to Texas from New Jersey. It's a smart move that raises questions for other companies. Is it becoming corporate governance duty to leave states that punish businesses for states that don't? 71% of Exxon's holders supported the corporate move to its annual at its annual meeting. That endorsement came despite opposition from the proxy advisor of Glass Lewis and Institutional Shareholder Services. Those two advisory firms try to enforce progressive policies on corporate governance, even if they are not in the best interest of the shareholders. The Exxon CEO, Darren Woods, pitched the decision as better for its business. As the company has operated in Texas for decades, the board believes that this kind of familiarity will lead to more reasonable, productive decisions from Texas officials and citizens, which is critical to the long-term success of the company. Yet Exxon has had its legal home in New Jersey since 1882.
1: Wow.
0: So why move it now? The best answer is the policy differences between the states are becoming wider. States run by Democrats are moving in a sharply different direction than states run by Republicans. One big difference is litigation risk. In 2022, New Jersey's Attorney General sued Exxon for allegedly deceiving the public about climate change and fossil fuels. A judge dismissed the case in 2025, but climate lawsuits are a major priority for the tort bar and progressives. Exxon also amended its bylaws to provide an exclusive form provision to litigate shareholder suits in the federal court in southern Texas or the state's special business courts. This is at least somewhat protection against marauding plaintiff lawyers in league with Democrat state attorney generals. Texas Attorney General Ken Paxton has become an anti-business problem, though he'll soon be out of that job as he seeks a Senate seat. Exxon has already moved its corporate headquarters to Texas, so it has long benefited from the low cost of doing business. New Jersey has the highest corporate tax rate at 11.5%. Texas has no corporate tax rate, though it does have a gross receipts tax. Texas also has no top personal income tax, while New Jersey's top rate, 10.75. That's the one, you know, you and I have talked about this for a long time because we've been doing, you know, radio shows for a long time, talk radio for a long time,
1: mm-hmm.
0: and saying, what will be the tipping point? And I guess the question is this a tipping point now? Are we finally seeing it? It was going to happen sooner or later.
1: Right.
24: Yeah.
0: Companies aren't going to continue to stay in places that cost them significantly more.
24: No, no, they're not. And, you know, it's interesting because we were talking to my wife was talking to a family friend who she's done business with for years. In fact, we look back and many of our friends, you know, these days are people that we've done business with. And they have years of experience. And, you know, there is a shift in the thinking. You talked about it. I think you mentioned it off the air earlier about how many able-bodied males are not in the workforce right now and they're really not looking actively. And it's amazing when you look at, well, people in our age group, let's just say people in the 45 to 65 age category. Companies are scrambling to find people that will just show up, that will just be there, that, you know, and, you know, it's not that they're going to pay extravagant salaries just for showing up, but they are willing to hire and pay well and then promote on a regular basis for those that do. And, you know, when you have so much competition out there for, you know, people being able to, right now it's kind of stagnant in the jobs market. It's not on the national level. It's not what it was in years past going to pre-COVID. But I think we're heading back in that direction. And that's when you'll start seeing wage increases because that competition just starts to get fast and furious. That's what you're going to start seeing.
0: I'll have those numbers you just mentioned. Yeah. I just found it was the Jason Riley story yesterday. American Idol. One in three working age American men aren't so much even looking for a job.
24: Yeah.
0: These are Bureau of Labor Statistics. Statistics.
24: Yeah. Idle as in IDLE.
0: Right. Exactly.
24: Instead of IDOL.
0: Right. That's why I chuckled.
24: Yeah. I love it.
0: That next on Red Eye Radio.
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27: 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But are they safe? And do they really work? Well, first, let's talk about actual magnesium. That's an essential mineral that is needed for more than 300 different processes in the body, according to one dietitian. And most people get enough of it simply from the foods they eat. Now, if you're not getting enough, there are a few different types of supplements you can try. But as always, you should talk to your doctor before starting any new medication or supplement, whether it's prescription or over-the-counter. Now, when it comes to the science, we looked into this, and I gotta say, there's not a lot of strong evidence that magnesium supplements will actually help you sleep. They might help you manage pain, they might help you lower your stress levels, or work to get your muscles to relax. And maybe it's those things then that help you get some better sleep. I'm Dr. Sanjay Gupta, helping you live a better life.
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0: We are Red Eye Radio. He's our calling. I'm Gary McNamara. Yeah, you would mention that I had mentioned in our mid-show meeting to you off the air about the latest Bureau of Labor statistics that show one in three men were neither working nor looking for a job in April. Among males 20 and older, the 66% labor force participation rate is down from 73% in 2006.
1: Now, does this include gig jobs? Does this include, because if you're a contractor, you're self-employed.
0: No. It includes that too, right? Yes. The premature absence of millions of, this is Jason Riley's column in the WSJ, the premature absence of millions of able-bodied men from our workforce, combined with the continued retirement of the baby boomers and significant reductions in immigration, bodes ill for the country. A life without gainful employment has become a viable alternative for an increasing number of American males. In his book, Men Without Work.
1: Men Without Hats or Men at Work.
0: Reported that the work rate for men 20 and older fell by more than 13 percentage points between 1965 and 2015. More stats coming up that are pretty shocking.
2: Wow. WPRO.
3: While retinitis pigmentosa takes mark.

0: ABC News, I'm Wayne Cabot.
1: Change is coming to California, and it's long overdue.
0: Republican Steve Hilton, with 53% of the vote in, is just ahead of Javier Becerra for California governor. Progressive billionaire Tom Steyer, third for now in a state that'll take days to count all the mail-in ballots. ABC News projects incumbent L.A. Mayor Karen Bass will advance to a runoff. Republican Spencer Pratt hoping he'll be the one to take her on.
2: I hope she's ready, you know, because I literally could not be more excited.
0: New Jersey Navy pilot Rebecca Bennett has won the Democratic nomination to go up against Tom Kane Jr., who hasn't voted or been seen in months. A farmer and businessman is our projected GOP nominee for Iowa governor. For Senate, we project Republican Ashley Hinson is in. Kuwait is suspending flights after Iranian drones hit the airport hours after Iran and the U.S.
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0: And thank you.
15: All right, so the really interesting, the Department of Labor statistics, one in three men in the United States were neither working nor looking for a job in April. Among males 20 and older, the 66% labor force participation rate is down from 73% in 2006. Jason Riley's column in the WSJ that we were talking about, and talking about the book Men Without Work that is out there now. this is really interesting that the work rate for men 20 and older fell by more than 13 percentage points between 1965 and 2015. During that half century, he added, the fraction of men without jobs of any sort in the broad 20 to 64 group went from 10% of the total to almost 22%. And the percentage of wholly jobless prime age men shot from 6% to nearly 16%. The long-term rise in male joblessness does not stem from the inability to find employment. It results instead from an unwillingness to search for work. And while labor force participation rates vary by race and ethnicity, factors other than hiring discrimination seem to be playing a larger role in the disparities. And they write in the book, the legacy of prejudice might seem to explain why prime age males' work rates and workforce participation rates are lower for blacks and whites today, but they cannot explain why work rates for white men today are decidedly lower than they were for black men in 1965. Nor can they explain why the labor participation rates of married black men 25 to 54 are higher than for never married white men in the same age group.
5: Wow.
15: They talk about, well, some blame the technological advancements, globalization, deindustrialization for the increase in male idleness, but those barriers are hardly insurmountable. Like married men who are trying to support their families, foreign-born males who come to the U.S. in search of work also tend to have higher work rates, notwithstanding globalization and other macroeconomic trends. Neither married men nor immigrants are stealing these jobs. Rather, they are seizing employment opportunities that others will

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2: Democrats in Washington often look to Europe as a social welfare model for the United States. We did bring up, though you notice Democrats aren't bringing up Sweden anymore because Sweden realized that these socialist programs are really hurting the economy.
3: Yeah.
2: Hurting job creation, and also the fact that one thing that was very, very quiet is the middle class pays a lot more in taxes for those social programs. But a recent journal editorial on Britain's workforce woes ought to give them pause, according to a new report from former Labour Health Secretary Alan Milburn. Nearly a million Brits under the age of 25 are not employed, in school, or in any type of job training. Nearly half of Britain's idle youth under the age of 25 now claim to have a work-limiting disability, and they collect benefits, the journal noted. Around 7 in 10 youth who claimed a disability benefit, these are people under the age of 25 in Great Britain, are still on it a decade later. Europe's large safety net is not a model for America. It's a cautionary tale. You know, you and I said this a long time ago. People go, well, no, wait. And we've said, no, you can look at, you know, you can look at the, I remember when the Soviet Union broke up and there were Russians complaining because they had to go out and actually find a job, everything that wasn't handed to them.
4: Well,
2: and what they found out was that people would rather have there are some people, especially when you have, you know, the pathology of dependency that is put into you. When everything is just handed to you, you don't have to do anything.
4: Right.
2: Well, then you'd rather live in a minimal sustenance like that than actually go out and face the world.
4: Well, yeah, because there's this great fear, you know, that nothing's going to be there. And in the beginning, you know, Soviet Union.
2: It was true.
4: It was true.
2: Right.
4: I mean, you know, they just didn't have what we have here. And I would love to break this down on these stats by states, right?
2: Oh, yeah.
4: We talk about the welfare, all right? Because there are a lot of states, well, it's going to be limited. Unemployment is going to be limited by state. Food stamps, it's going to be limited by state. It's, you know, when you break it down, I would really love to see, because it would only make sense that this is happening at a greater level in the states that give out at the state level a greater amount of free stuff, food, housing, unemployment, which is going to be limited in every state, but any of that, right? And also the mooching. Here's my question. So a guy moves in with a woman, you know, and they're not married. They're considered to be roommates, right?
2: Mm-hmm.
4: Well, if the guy's not working and she's working, because, you know, he mentions mooching off of women here. And if you look at that, then the guy living with the woman could claim, because he's a separate household, that even though they live together and they could be roommates, the state will not include her income in qualifying for benefits for him. So he could be getting who knows what if they're not married. You know, he would get the full benefits as if he lived alone. And she's paying.

0: paying the rent.
1: You know, I look at it. I was having a discussion. By the way, I've had some great discussions. People, you know, young people saying, well, do you think there's opportunity today? And I've said, yes. I think there's a ton of opportunity.
0: Yeah.
1: And if I was a young person, would I view my future in an optimistic way? Because a lot of people don't. There's nothing out there. And they said, well, you know, you can say that now. And I go, well, actually, no, I could say that back then. When I was in my early 20s, you know, when I think about it, when I was in radio for a short time after college. Now, I was working all through in college at the bank, whatever.
0: Right.
1: But the unemployment rate, and I'm going to pick this time out because, you know, you look at 1979 to 1980. And I always think of the malaise speech by Jimmy Carter. You know, basically it's, you know, what, you know, whatever we need to, you know, the malaise speech and whatever. And all I can think of is, you know, that was a time when the unemployment rate from 79 to 80 went from 6% to 7.2%. The Fed raised the interest rate to 20%.
0: Yeah.
1: Just a few months before in 1979.
0: Yeah.
1: 20%. So inflation was through the roof. Unemployment was much greater than it was today.
0: Right. Right.
1: And I was as optimistic as I could possibly be. What was happening on the outside never changed my focus. I knew there were, you know, the funny thing is, I knew that there were challenges out there, but I never thought that those challenges had any, and this comes again from my father. My father, who just said, doesn't matter what's going on. If you're the best at what you do, you can find something.
0: If
1: you're willing to work, you got a work ethic. It doesn't matter.
0: You got to show up.
1: You know, now, I had to get out of my chosen, my chosen profession at that time. Good God. I was in radio for like 6 months and I sucked. It was music radio. And so I went in to do what my family all did, even though I had, you know, no job experience on it. I became a machinist. You know, and that's what I did for 4 years and got back into radio in 83 and never have been out, you know, since that point. Went back into music radio in 83. But I would be just as optimistic today as I was back then because it really didn't matter. I had blinders on. And I always wanted to eventually get back into radio. I was biding my time a little bit, but then I'm going to sit and go, okay, what do I do? Radio next. And all of a sudden, boom. This job opportunity comes up, you know, as a machinist, which paid a lot more than when I became, you know, went to Worthington Compressors. You know, we were making, you know, the United Steelworkers, we were making great money. And so I stayed in it because that was the first thing. The first thing was not to do exactly what I wished to do in life because I always was focused towards radio. The first thing was, can I make money? And even when I was the, you know, when I did that stuff, the machinist stuff, I was still doing club. I was still a club DJ. I was still doing that on the side.
0: Sure. Yeah.
1: You know, probably three nights a week. But all of us, I think of my, you know, my buddy Jerry and my buddy Jeff, because we all went to college together. We had we didn't view it as having incredible work ethic. You didn't sit there and say, we all have incredible work ethics. Right. We just want to make money.
0: Right. Yeah. Yeah. Well, and it's also a drive, I think, to, you know, because I look at, you know, I read something the other day. Is it, you should set your goals. And I thought, yeah, that's so, you know, to me, sitting down and you should sit down and write all of your goals. If that works for somebody, okay, good for them, okay? For me, it's a waste of time because I know what my overall goal is. And it's and it requires that you keep moving in the same momentum, with the same momentum, in the same direction, and that every day you're looking to learn. So if you want to say, well, that's actually one of your goals, yeah, but I'm not going to sit down with a pad and, you know, pen and write all this stuff down. That's a waste of time to me.
1: I knew I always wanted to be in radio, and I hoped for it for the future, but what really passionately drove me was to be self-sufficient at the moment.
0: Well, yeah.
1: That was my passion.
0: Right.
1: I wanted to get my own place, wanted a car.
0: Mm-hmm.
1: because that was freedom. I wanted a job, made it so I could set the direction of where I wanted to go, which is freedom.
0: Right.
1: Experience the opportunity that freedom gives you.
0: Now people want freedom from responsibilities.
1: Yeah. It's a foreign concept to me.
0: It is.
1: We are Red Eye Radio.
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0: Where in our radio? He is Eric Carly, and I'm Gary McNamara. You see it on social media a lot. It becomes a controversy each and every year.
1: Mm-hmm.
0: The teams that are celebrating Pride Day and the teams that aren't celebrating Pride Day.
1: Right.
0: But I started thinking with how the left has expanded and wishes to just open up the pie to everyone. I was thinking maybe Nazi night.
1: Oh, they should have Nazi night for the left.
0: Yes.
1: Right.
0: Not Nazi night.
1: Right.
0: By the way, I'm not comparing the two. I'm just talking about the controversy of, the expanding days that, major league teams are expected to do it.
1: The causes that they're trying to,
0: And again, yeah. I know it may be shocking, but we're not the ones that are normalizing. We're talking about things that the left wishes and others wish to normalize.
1: Right.
0: Well, they're wishing to normalize Nazis.
1: Right.
0: So maybe Nazi Tattoo Day.
1: Well, what
0: by
1: about,
0: the way, the Texas Rangers are not participating in that this year.
1: Hey, what about the out in Hollywood and at the award ceremonies? They'll be wearing a swastika pen, instead of a ribbon. I don't know.
0: Who won't wear the Nazi pin?

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7: From ABC News, I'm Wayne Cabot. California governor, 55% counted. It's too soon to say which two candidates will advance to November, because it's going to take days to count the mail-ins. A Republican may be one of them. Fox News contributor Steve Hilton, who was a strategist for the British Prime Minister David Cameron.
8: We've got the rebel spirit. We've got the hustle. We've got the attitude. We've got everything we need to make California golden again, except for a good governor, and very soon we will have that as well.
7: What he doesn't have is the nomination just yet, running neck and neck with Democrat Javier Becerra, but too soon to count out fellow Democrat Tom Steyer, who has spent over $200 million in seemingly nonstop ads. People in the City of Angels are having their say, and here's ABC's Lionel Moise.
9: Early results from the Los Angeles mayor's race show reality TV star Spencer Pratt making the cut to face incumbent Karen Bass in November's general election.
10: We have led a grassroots campaign because we want to bring change to our city, and that's what we've been doing, and that's what we're going to continue to do.
9: Bass, a Democrat, in first place overnight. Pratt, a registered Republican running as an independent, holding in second.
7: The Trump-endorsed candidate lost for governor of Iowa to a farmer and businessman, Zach Lahn, for the nomination. But the Trump-endorsed Senate candidate did win her nomination, Ashley Hinson.
11: Earning his support and endorsement in this race is not something that I take lightly. It is an honor and a responsibility that I will carry with me these next 5 months into November. So thank you, President Trump, for your service to our country.
7: Hinson will square off against Democrat Josh Turek. The U.S. and Iran trading missile fire again. A drone hit the Kuwait airport. Oil is up another 2%. You're listening to ABC News.
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7: Scott Pelley replies after getting fired by CBS. He says that the new management instructed him to inject falsehoods and bias into a politically sensitive story for 60 Minutes. Sources tell ABC News federal regulators are investigating possible insider trading on the prediction market Kalshi by former Congressman George Santos. Here's ABC's Sophie Flay.
14: Back in February, Santos released this video.
15: I'm going to be there for the State of the Union in the gallery, guys.
14: At the time, Kalshi was taking bets on who would attend President Trump's State of the Union speech. Sources say Santos placed wagers tied to his own attendance, but during the address, he posted, "Watching State of the Union from an airport TV was not part of the plan." By skipping the speech, sources say he pocketed tens of thousands of dollars.
7: We're told Kalshi referred the suspicious trading to regulators. The Vegas Golden Knights take game one of the Stanley Cup Finals. They skated past the Carolina Hurricanes 5-4. Watch parties are set for tonight for game one of the NBA Finals. Spurs seeking their first title in 12 years. The Knicks, their first in 53 years. A whole new world. He started singing at 14 in his hometown, Greenville, South Carolina. And Peabo Bryson hit it big in the 80s with top 10 tunes, earning Grammys later for Beauty and the Beast and A Whole New World. Word of his death at 75 after a stroke. I'm Wayne Cabot, ABC News.
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0: Yeah. Now, it's Red Eye Radio. Gary McNamara and Eric Harley talk about everything from politics to social issues and news of the day. Whether you're up late or you're just starting your day, welcome to the show. From the Relief Factor Studios, this is Red Eye Radio.
1: All across America, we are Red Eye Radio. He is Eric Harley, and I'm Gary McNamara. Hi.
2: Hello.
1: All right, just looking at it real quick here.
2: What do you got?
1: Again, the final results of California for the primary might not come in until early November.
2: We're thinking November 5th.
1: right now, with 53% of the vote in, Steve Hilton with the lead for California governor, 26.8%.
2: Yeah.
1: Javier Becerra, 25.8%, and Tom Steyer, 19.7%.
2: Yeah.
1: For L.A. Mayor, Bass leads, 36.6%. Pratt, 29.8%. And Rahman, 20.5%.
2: So, yeah, all right.
1: And a lot of people making, you know, you see making a big deal. Well, Bass can't even get 50%. She can't get 50%. That means the majority wants somebody else in there. And the same going on in California, and it's like, no, you've got to look at it. You know, you look at Steve Hilton that has 26.8%, and you take the amount that Becerra and Steyer have, and you look at it and you say, can he reach 50% in a general election? And
2: right.
1: That's the problem that Steve Hilton has.
2: Right. Right.
1: And the same thing for Pratt. Can he go head to head? For example, the in third place. Rahman is a complete, leftist nutcase. You think any of them are going to vote for Pratt? So again, you never know. I mean, it's still here, and just to have Republicans in the race in the final two will be big. But again, 53% in and 51%. I don't know, and I don't think anybody knows what precincts haven't been counted and which precincts will go, majorly Democrat or majorly. Republican for that case, the majority of the district
2: right.
1: would be Democrat. So still a long way to go in that, and who knows?
2: Yeah, it's often the case when ran for governor in New York, and he did Youngkin, right? Was it?
1: No. Yes. Yeah.
2: Yeah.
1: Yes.
2: Was it?
1: No. Youngkin was Virginia.
2: Yeah, Virginia.
1: Oh, I know it. I can see his face, and I got
2: yes,
1: my like.
2: Me too.
1: Yes.
2: No, I can see his name. But he, we were saying, look, that's a great showing, right? So the GOP doesn't win in blue states, in blue cities, in blue areas, but they make a great showing. What does that tell you? I don't believe there's going to be a turnaround in terms of them actually winning in a big way. California going red is not going to happen unless you're talking communist. If you're talking that kind of red, then the red wave already happened. But I don't see it happening in my lifetime. Now, God willing, I have a long life like my father. And years from now, someone can say, see, you're wrong. It happened. And I'd be happy to be wrong. But I don't think it's. I don't think it's going to happen. But then it starts, gets back to, somebody said this. I was listening to some comedy the other day, and it was from back in the day.
1: You're listening to Plantner's campaign
2: speech? Yes, yeah. And some of the defense, all the defense of him and everything else. Yeah, how'd you know? It's exactly what I was listening to. And I was watching Whoopi Goldberg interview Joe Biden, and then all of a sudden, Joe Biden steps in. It was that kind of comedy. No, I was listening to the Comedy Channel. We'll get to that later. What I was listening to Comedy Channel, and I'm listening to a comedian talk about gay marriage, and it was a female comedian, and she said, California hasn't approved gay marriage. This is how far back it goes. Remember, it was on the ballot twice.
1: And defeated twice.
2: And defeated twice in California. Mm-hmm. And she mentioned another state. It was Kathleen Madigan, the comedian. I love her. She's great. She's not on the right. Clearly not on the right. But she's very funny. And she there was some like Midwestern state where the voters had approved it before California. I forget which state it was that she was talking about. But I thought to myself, you know, that's, you and I have seen that. We've seen it where the voters go on the ballot issues on whatever prop is up there. All of a sudden they lean right. And then, you know, but on the big stuff on people, they're going full on left. And, that's just the way it is.
1: We brought that up just about 10 days ago when we looked back at 2020. We weren't sure what year it was. It was 2020 when there were three different, you know, referendums on there, or three or four, that the population of California, you know, look like you and I looked at it. I mean, affirmative action. Remember, they they said no to affirmative action in California.
2: Yeah.
1: And it's just like, whoa. And so you look, and that's, again, this is what we have said. This is the frustrating part for us.
2: Lee Zeldin, by the way.
1: Lee Zeldin.
2: I could see the Z
1: When you take the personalities out of it and just ask people where they stand on the issues.
2: Yeah, right.
1: Maybe I'm exaggerating a couple of points, but I don't think I am. The Republicans should be winning every race.
2: With no issues.
1: 65 to 35.
2: Yeah.
1: I was going to go 70-30, and I'm like, okay, that might be going too far. But on the major issues, okay, I'll say 60-40. All right.
2: Okay.
1: To be safe, I'll say 60-40.
2: That's fair.
1: I think that's a good.
2: That's fair and balanced.
1: A good. on the actual issues, no. If you take the personalities out of it, which we have stated over and over again, for God's sakes, Republicans, will you damn learn how to communicate?
2: Well, remember when after Obama was done and Trump was in office, Trump was saying this deal with Iran that Obama made shouldn't have been Obama making the deal with Iran. It should have been Congress making the deal with Iran. Congress, the representatives of the people, should have some say-so in this. So they did the poll. Should the people's representatives have a say-so in a deal like the deal with Iran? Yes. Should Trump undo the deal with Iran that Obama put into place and send it to Congress? No.
1: No.
2: That actually happened.
1: I know.
2: Now, I don't remember if it was the same pollster or even in the same poll. It could have been the same pollster in a different poll. But they were close. It was within days. I think it was the same pollster. I'm not sure if it was the same poll that they took. But that's exactly what happens over and over again. When you take the person, which, you know, gets back to my whole point in California. In other areas, you know, not all the blue areas. Some of the areas are the deepest of blue, and you lived in one, Portland. We love our listeners at KXL. We love you. We do. But, man, you know, you get into central Portland, as you've always mentioned, you know, full-on communist. But the further out you get in Oregon, it's more and more conservative.
1: Well, I think it said anarchist.
2: Yeah.
1: Well, I think now you know,
2: realigning.
1: I think you know where I'm going here. We need to throw in Nazis.
2: Nazis. Well,
1: right. We need to include that. I'm going to have to reevaluate my Portland map.
2: Angry Nazis. Angry
1: Nazis. Yeah. Because you can't have nice Nazis.
2: Right.
1: You know, because the justification is, well, he's a Nazi, but he's an angry. Yeah. He did it because he was angry. And if you're angry, it's okay to be a Nazi.
2: Right.
1: You know, I remember, I'm old enough to remember 1993. Right. 1993, not 18. I remember the Democrats. The angry white male.
2: Yeah.
1: The problem is the angry white male.
2: Yeah.
1: And now Democrats are, well, if you're an angry white male and you get a Nazi tattoo and you believe in a ton of Nazi communist stuff, that's okay because you were an angry white man.
2: That's right.
1: And if you're an angry white man and you turn to Nazism and communism, that's okay.
2: That's okay.
1: It was an interesting day yesterday watching some of the politicians. You know, on the left, you know, try to spin their way out of the whole Plattner thing.
2: Schumer
1: just came out with support. But then again, Schumer has to because they want him gone. So Schumer has to go as far left as possible.
2: Right. He has to.
1: Schumer has nothing to lose.
2: Yes. Right. Yeah, exactly. He's gonna have to, you know, whatever flag the far left is carrying, he's gonna have to take it and run with it. You know, he's known for taking the burger off the grill way too soon. But here's the thing is that, you know, it's clear to me. I thought about this yesterday too. It appears they've got some internals within the party. And that the fallout from Plattner is affecting the rest of the party. I just don't have any doubt about that. And we may learn that at some
1: point. Well, Harry Ann was talking about it yesterday. I'll find that audio.
2: Okay. Well, yeah. Then that's, and I didn't see that.
1: Yeah.
2: And, but it makes sense that their internals are showing that it cannot, because you and I have been doing this long enough to know that when it seems like the talking points change, especially on something like that, where they go from defending a Nazi to no end to all of a sudden going, oh, well, no, he's a problem. And when that happens, it's almost always because their internals are showing this is not going to end well. And let's say he did win November 3rd. It's not going to go well from there. And we don't want that baggage. Look, this is what was going on. I mean, you go back to Swalwell. You know, Swalwell, that ends well. Well, here's the problem with him, is that he was creepy. I mean, what'd they call him? The king of Snapchat on Capitol Hill was like his nickname. They knew all along, but when it started to become public, that's when it's a problem. They knew about Joe Biden all along. But you have one horrific debate performance. And then everybody is pretty much to the point that, well, we can't deny it now. And now with Plattner, it seems their internals are coming back at them and everything else that's coming, you know, to the surface here. They're wondering at MS Now. Yeah. Is this over? Are we going to hear more and more things? What's going to happen between now and November? What are we going to learn between now and November? And that's clear as to what's going on.
1: But it's good that Jill has mm-hmm. come out and just, you know, really straightened and clarified everything.
2: Oh, my God.
1: I have to ask the question, who's going to buy the book? Because Democrats hate her. Republicans don't like her. Independence, who's going to sit there and go, I need to get Jill Biden's book?
2: Well, you know what's funny is this little very awkward thing that happened when they were in a theater somewhere and they were doing this live interview. I'm guessing they were streaming that, right? And so Jill is there and she's being interviewed by Whoopi Goldberg on stage. And then, you know, I guess at some point they were going to do like a town hall or allow a couple of people to ask questions. Joe just walks up with no microphone. The former president, Joe Biden, no microphone, walks up to the stage. He's on the ground, you know, in the audience, but he's right there at the stage. I got a question. Who do you love the most? And then Jill awkwardly says, Whoopi, trying to be funny. And it wasn't funny from the beginning because it was awkward. And then as, you know, it just kind of goes on and there's this back and forth. And then Jill says to Whoopi, well, does he know this is my interview or, you know, trying to be funny again? And it wasn't funny. As Joe is walking away, Whoopi says, well, remember to buy the book, which is Jill's book, which is what they're there to promote. And then Joe kind of shouts or elevates his voice, says, and buy my book. My book's coming out in September. It was the weirdest thing.
1: This is yesterday?
2: Was it yesterday or day before?
1: Oh, I got to find that.
2: Yeah, no, yeah. It's the weirdest story. Unless you look at what's going on, then it becomes very sad because they all knew, including first and foremost, the former first lady at the time, Jill Biden.
1: Yeah, we said when we first heard it, I didn't know it was going to become this big of a story.
2: Yeah.
1: But then she keeps coming out with stuff that everybody knows is BS. For example, that Jill Biden insists, Jonathan Turley had this yesterday, Jill Biden insists that the pardon was necessary because when Trump was elected, we knew he would target Hunter. Just one problem. It was her husband's Justice Department and two different panel of jurors who convicted Hunter. All that remained by the time that Trump became president was the sentencing.
3: Yeah. Yeah, it was yesterday, well, by the way.
1: But we all knew. We all said when Biden said he's not going to punter when he's not going to pardon Hunter. He's not going to punter Hunter. I would have puntered him with a big kick in the. We all said he's going to pardon him. We all know he is.
3: Yeah.
1: We all know he is.
3: Yes.
1: I mean, there was a. But you know, think about Jill Biden right now.
3: Mm.
1: It goes back to something, and I thought about it yesterday. I said I haven't said it in a while. It was sort of like the former spokesperson for Biden when we used to say about her, she knows she's lying.
3: Yeah.
1: The press knows she's lying.
3: Mm-hmm.
1: She knows that the press knows that she's lying. She knows that the American public knows that she's lying, and she continues to lie anyway.
3: Yeah.
1: And so nobody's being fooled, and it's like you go through the process of, you know, doing these interviews over and over again with that in mind.
3: Right.
1: Everybody knows that you're lying.
2: Now, which one were you talking about? Because it applies to both Jen Psaki or Karine Jean-Pierre.
1: Well, Karine Jean-Pierre was just so bad.
2: She was so horrible.
1: She was just the worst.
2: Yeah, just absolutely the worst.
1: Right.
2: I don't know what was in that book, but man, she needed a new one.
1: Oh, the binder. Binder. That was horrible.
2: That was. bad.
1: We are Red Eye Radio.
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15: A better life with Dr. Sanjay Gupta.
16: 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But are they safe? And do they really work? Well, first, let's talk about actual magnesium. That's an essential mineral that is needed for more than 300 different processes in the body, according to one dietitian. And most people get enough of it simply from the foods they eat. Now, if you're not getting enough, there are a few different types of supplements you can try. But as always, you should talk to your doctor before starting any new medication or supplement, whether it's prescription or over-the-counter. Now, when it comes to the science, we looked into this, and I gotta say, there's not a lot of strong evidence that magnesium supplements will actually help you sleep. They might help you manage pain, they might help you lower your stress levels, or work to get your muscles to relax. And maybe it's those things then that help you get some better sleep. I'm Dr. Sanjay Gupta, helping you live a better life.
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0: We're whenever to you. He's Eric Carly, and I'm Gary McNamara. Where's Nate Silverman? I just saw this post here from yesterday. Like, honestly, it's going to take us several weeks to tell you who won the election? Yeah. That is failed state manure, he used the other word, and should be much more stigmatized.
1: Yep. No, that's absolutely garbage.
0: And that's a quote from somebody in the state of California.
1: And think about it. You know, the Democrats run that state. And they're the ones screaming, Trump is a threat to democracy. You can't even count your votes in one day. How hard is it?
0: Yeah.
1: That every algorithm in the on the planet can tell you who's viewing what right now on what device and at what location. Unless they spooked it with...
0: You know, Newsom even said it. He knows they're going to get flack over it.
1: Right. Yes.
0: You know, he was like, we need the counties to count the votes as quick as possible because it hurts the credibility of elections if it keeps taking so long on election day.
1: Yeah.
0: Well, you didn't say that before. You approved all these processes.
1: Right, You
0: weren't sitting there saying we need to count ballots that come in. You weren't criticizing.
1: No.
0: We need to count ballots.
1: No.
0: If they were postmarked, if they come in past elect, you weren't
1: doing that.
0: Hopefully the Supreme Court will straighten that all out.
1: Yeah.
2: WPRO.
3: Hi, I'm Kathy Bates. As a two-time...

0: ABC News, I'm Wayne Cabot, and we are counting the votes on primary night.
1: The California dream, it's alive tonight.
0: Alive for Democrat Javier Becerra, alive for Republican Steve Hilton, alive for billionaire progressive Tom Steyer, because with 55% in and days of mail-in still to be counted, it's too close to say which two will advance for governor.
2: The next 5 months, I'm going to have time to build out this team to show everybody the level of Democratic supporters that I have behind me.
0: The Trump-endorsed candidate for Iowa governor lost to farmer businessman Zach Lawn. The Trump-endorsed Senate candidate, Ashley Hinson, won to face Democrat Josh Turek. A progressive wins the Democratic primary in New Jersey's 12th, Dr. Adam Homily. In the 7th, where the incumbent, Republican Tom Kane Jr., hasn't voted or been seen for months, Navy...
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0: You know,
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17: We'll update you every hour on this, but, I mean, we're not going to know in all likelihood tonight. Who knows when we're going to find out. But in California for the California governor's race, Steve Hilton still leaves Javier Becerra 26.9% to 25.8%, which means there would be a runoff of those two. And Bass beating Pratt for Los Angeles mayor, 36.6% to 29.5%. If it ends that way, there would be a runoff for the L.A. mayor for those two. So just to keep you updated there. Now, on the whole Plattner situation, we were talking about yesterday, because this is, I thought it would probably be pretty too soon to see any type of significant movement in any way. And then you've got to realize, though, people, really, if you're, you know, to everybody we're talking to now, you're listening to us. You're listening to talk radio in general, which means you're most likely more informed.
15: Yeah, right.
17: And so we sort of live in a different world.
15: Yeah.
17: And I know that from my frequent plane trips over the years, I'm amazed how little people that I meet know. I really am.
15: Yeah.
17: Every single... Totally amazed how little that they know.
15: Right.
17: But they think they know a lot, but they don't have a clue as to what's going on. And I'm not saying they're stupid. They may be ignorant. Ignorance is not stupidity. Ignorance is a lack of the facts. But I think what gets to me is not that somebody doesn't have the facts behind them, but they're arrogant in their opinion without having the facts.
15: Ah.
17: That's what gets to you. But here's Harry Enten. And I mentioned you that Harry Enten did some analysis yesterday on CNN.

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2: They would be with well within the margin of error. I dare say too close to call, although Plattner's still favored, but his chances have gone down significantly and Collins' chances have gone up significantly.
3: And part of the reason this number here will make Democrats in Maine nervous, I think, is because of the incumbent Susan Collins. Her history, she's been very resilient, despite being seen as vulnerable for decades.
2: What, she was first elected back, I believe, in 1996. But if you look at the last three times that she has run, take a look at the polls underestimate Collins in Maine. In 2008, the polls underestimated her by 8 points. 2014, the same thing. The polls estimated and underestimated her by 12 points. In 2020, the polls estimated her by 12 points. Oh, my goodness gracious. And she was down about 10 points before any of the revelations came out this weekend, which, according to the past polling errors, she would be well positioned to make it quite the race. And if, in fact, the prediction markets and the Google searches suggest that this race will, in fact, tighten, well, then Graham Plattner's lead may very well be lower than the past errors that have, in fact, allowed Susan Collins to win like they did in 2020 when she was trailing the pre-election polling.
3: It was always going to be difficult for Democrats to take the Senate in this election, but really any path to taking the Senate goes through Maine.
2: Yeah.
3: So what are we seeing about the chances of taking the Senate right now?
2: Yeah, if you take a look, the chance of getting the Senate right now, look back, you go back 2 months ago, it was about a 50-50 split, right? Now Republicans, again, it's close, but Republicans are now slightly favored to take back the Senate, no doubt in part because of what is going on in Maine, which just makes that path, which is already difficult, a little bit more treacherous.
3: This feels like a Plattner tax.
4: Interesting, though, it was 50-50 on April 2nd. And he said it's close with the Republicans having, you know, a slight lead. The Republicans have a 57% to 43% prediction market odds. I really don't, to be honest with you, I'm the odds stuff in politics.
5: Yeah.
4: To me, I take with a grain of salt.
6: Well, there are too many moving parts. It's the prediction markets. It's almost like the gambling. You know, it's like saying, okay, well, these are the odds. Well, but wait a minute, what constitutes those odds? That's why you get into the polling methodologies, and we look at, and you can only see it after each election, which pollster was most accurate, you know, on each election cycle. And they actually, now there's a website actually dedicated to showing it, and they list them. And so when you look at that, you know, what you and I do here, we've been doing for a while, as I said earlier, we know when there's a turnaround. When someone goes from hero to zero, where they start questioning, and it was last week to this week.
4: Yeah.
6: We're not talking about like January of this year to this week. We're talking midweek last week to early this week. There was a huge difference in the liberal activist media had changed its tone, and it was a very different, which told me that they're seeing exactly what the people, the rank and file, are seeing, and all the questions. And, you know, as Harry Anton mentions, you know, Googling and searching, and people want to know more. As they look to find out more, when people become curious, they learn things. The left hates that because they were defending Plattner up until now. Now, not that they, you know, need Plattner. There are other Democrats, but they've got to make their choice. They're going to have to, again, if they don't want to, this is, you know, they're getting down to the wire here. We're talking right now, the GOP has a slim majority in both the House and Senate. But if they thought they had a new hero, well, now they're learning very quickly. They can't afford to put all their eggs in the Plattner basket. Because it's a Nazi basket.
4: Well, it's...
6: Sorry.
4: A Nazi basket.
6: You don't want to do that. That's what I'm told.
4: Pick up your Nazi basket.

0: basket on Amazon.com.
1: Carry all the Nazi eggs you want. I don't know what Nazi eggs would be.
0: It doesn't matter. Just as long as you have the word Nazi in there, that's all that. Right. That's all that matters. Hey, well, it's Nazi week on the History Channel. It's always Nazi week. Well, I think that's from Seinfeld.
1: Who said the other day? Well, we don't have to argue about how Nazi the tattoo was.
0: Oh yeah, that was a former Republican congressman who said that. It was on CNN.
1: Yeah,
0: it's like, well, it's not a Nazi symbol. Okay, we'll argue later how Nazi a Nazi how symbol Nazi is. But the best part is that dropped real quick when it was like, look, if you're saying it's not the official Nazi Party symbol, you know, if that's your argument, the symbol is the symbol of the concentration camp
1: SS.
0: Right.
1: That's right. Yeah.
0: So if you're trying to make that distinction, stop it.
1: Yeah.
0: Because even on MS Now, as we played yesterday, one of their analysts on MS Now said, don't make that analogy. Don't make that comparison that it's not a Nazi party symbol because it's worse.
1: That's the thing. You have to follow up.
0: Right. And so the defense is, think about this. The defense from Democrats is they found something worse than a Nazi party symbol.
1: Right. That's right.
0: And that's the defense of the candidate. Well, look, you guys are saying it's a Nazi party symbol. It's actually a concentration camp symbol. We know that's worse, but you must understand the distinction. And we're calling you on that. You're not going to win that.
1: You're not.
0: It's
1: the gain of function debate. It's the Fauciism.
0: Yeah, you're right.
1: You know?
0: But when you see it, the one thing you can get out of this without question, and this may be the first time this has been said in a while for Susan Collins, but the momentum over the last week has really moved in her direction. But I look at this. I mean, this is what we said when we said the Republicans' best chances. The Republicans' best chances are the Democrats.
1: Yeah.
0: Right now. Look, we got a Republican Party. It's been written about. Almost probably most conservative analysts would say it right now. You know, Trump is a Republican Party, and Trump is focused on everything, laser focused on everything, except what the public cares about, and that's prices.
1: Yeah.
0: And that's the problem that the Republicans have.
1: Yep.
0: And, you know, that's probably one of the reasons, you know, the whole weaponization fund got dropped. Like, well, they couldn't sell it to their own party.
1: Yeah, right.
0: They couldn't sell it to their own party.
1: Right.
0: And you can't, this wasn't one or two senators or members of Congress. This was a ton of the Republican members saying, you got to drop that and drop that now.
1: Yep.
0: And we said from the very beginning, especially when they came out, well, $1,776,000,000.
1: Yeah.
0: So it's a patriotic thing. You just told the public this is bogus.
1: This is symbolism.
0: Yeah. You just told the public this is bogus. You just did that because there's no way that's the actual damages that a judge would find.
1: Right.
0: So that blew up in their faces big time. It was a horrible decision by Trump and the White House to do that, and it backfired on them big time, and they really can't come out and scream at one or two members of the Republican Congress, because all the fact is, you and I've talked about this before. What does the public hate? The public hates politicians that don't pay their taxes, and they hate slush funds.
1: Yeah.
0: They don't like it. If it's a civil case that you won, fine. And part of the not liking slush funds is the whole sexual harassment, you know, sexual assault slush fund that Congress has for themselves. The public hates that.
1: Yeah.
0: Where there's a lack of transparency. We are not against civil judgments at all.
1: Well, no.
0: On January 6th who believes that they have a case, go for it, like anybody who believes they have a case.
1: We have a process for that.
0: Yep.
1: We have a process for determining what the damages are.
0: But the Democrats, as you can see here, right here, this is a perfect case of, well, whatever, however bad the Republicans are, the Democrats are insane.
1: Yep.
0: We are Red Eye Radio.
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0: We're Red Eye Radio. He's Eric Carlin. I'm Gary McNamara. So for the L.A. mayor's race, you say that the New York Times and
1: Fox News both calling it for Bass.
0: Calling it for Bass, even though, again, Pratt has, what, 29.5%. So the runoff would be coming, right?
1: Right, yeah. So. Yep. Yep, it is. In fact, they're both saying advances to the reelection runoff. So,
0: all right. So it's 36.5% for Bass and Pratt, 29.5% with 53% of the votes in.
1: Yeah.
0: And Hilton still leading with 54% of the vote in, 26.9% to Becerra's 25.7%. So if it stays that way, they're both in the runoff.
1: Yeah, right.

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5: My name is Whitney Allen, and I'm a widow. 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
8: Karen Bass on track to face Spencer Pratt. The Los Angeles race, the governor correcting an ad stumble, that attack ad on Helena Bonanno, folks. A.J. Brown says Foxborough is close to heaven his first day as a patron. I don't think anybody's called Foxborough close to heaven until that. WPRO AccuWeather. It is a clear dawn over southern New England again. We're going to get a little summer preview as we head into the second half of the week, into the first part of the weekend. Saturday, we may edge close to 90 degrees. That's not going to stick. It's going to be a mixed bag. A lot more unsettled coming up on Sunday. But again, that trend for the warmer is going to continue again after that very chilly start on Tuesday morning. We've arrived at Wednesday as we kick things off with the WPRO AccuWeather forecast. Good morning, I'm Bill Haberman. This is the WPRO First News at 5 o'clock. 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Here's meteorologist Joe Lundberg now, the WPRO AccuWeather forecast. Hey, Joe.
9: Good morning, Bill. It warmed up nicely yesterday with temperatures into the mid and upper 70s around the area. That warming trend continues the next couple of days. We'll see lots of sunshine today, our high reaching 82. And tonight will be clear with a low of 51 to 55. Mostly sunny tomorrow and very warm, high 85. Then the heat builds in for a couple of days Friday and Saturday. We'll see more sun than clouds Friday with a high near 90, the record being 94, set way back in 1925. It'll be hot and breezy and a bit more humid Saturday with times of sun and clouds. There might be a thunderstorm toward evening. Saturday's high again near 90. Then as a front sags through the area, we expect more clouds Sunday. It won't be as warm and there'll be some showers and maybe a thunderstorm with highs in the mid-70s. With WPRO's exclusive AccuWeather, I'm meteorologist Joe Lundberg.
8: Alrighty, Joe. Looks like another day of light winds up and down Narragansett Bay. Winds will shift to the south on the bay at 5 knots with waves running right around 1 foot or perhaps less. Got to 77 degrees, our high temperature. That was an early afternoon high just after 1 o'clock in the afternoon. 3 degrees above the normal 74 degrees. It's a very, very chilly start on Tuesday, so we slipped down to 45 degrees. Record for the day was 42. Same check mark last night. Again, the islands. Martha's Vineyard in Nantucket. It was one of the coolest starts to a June day in years, in fact, in decades there. Again, off to our southeast, but again, 45 degrees. We did bounce back, though, to the upper 70s. Sunrise on the way, 5:13 this morning. The sun is going to set at 8:15. Lots of light as we head toward the summer solstice, which is on the way in a couple of weeks. Again, a very pretty dawn with clear skies over Rhode Island to start the day. And if you're traveling east, have those shades out on the highway, Jamestown Bridge and the like. Also, watch the bumps on the Jamestown Bridge. Temperatures this morning to start the day again are mostly in the low 50s. Again, another morning of radiation cooling down along the coast. We've slipped to the mid 40s. Coastal Rhode Island this morning, again, with calm winds and clear skies. Westerly starting the day at 46 degrees, 53 degrees to the north and west at Smithfield. Our barometer rising. Winds too, they are here. They are calm. Current temperature again in the minutes before sunrise, it is 53 degrees. 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Got your top stories this morning in the Rye High Home Improvement Specialist News Center.
10: I will tell you it's looking good so far. We got a lot more to go, but so far it's looking good.
8: Miss Los Angeles Mayor Karen Bass leading the pack. Should seem to be on track to face reality TV personality Spencer Pratt in a runoff election. Let's bring aboard ABC's Lionel Moise. He is at the elections desk this morning.
11: Early results from the Los Angeles mayor's race show reality TV star Spencer Pratt making the cut to face incumbent Karen Bass in November's general election.
10: We have led a grassroots campaign because we want to bring change to our city, and that's what we've been doing, and that's what we're going to continue to do.
11: Bass, a Democrat, in first place overnight. Pratt, a registered Republican, running as an independent, holding in second.
8: In the meantime, the governor's race in California, Republican Steve Hilton and Democrat Xavier Becerra leading candidates in the race. Democrat Tom Steyer running slightly further back. Again, the top two candidates, like the mayor's race in Los Angeles, will meet in a runoff election. A stay in California this morning. There's trouble there. A hostage siege has continued. This is at a bank in Bakersfield. Let's bring aboard ABC's Alex Stone with more on that story this morning.
12: Police have areas of downtown Bakersfield shut down. They're trying to negotiate and end the standoff. They say a man is in a room with at least one, what police are calling a community member, maybe more than one person. The suspect is claiming to have a bomb. Outside of the Chase Bank, there is a command post set up. The FBI and ATF are helping on scene. Police say it's unclear if the man actually does have a bomb, but everybody is safe inside right now and negotiations are ongoing. Alex Stone, ABC News.
8: All righty, Alex, WPR News, time is 5:05. Governor's campaign fixing that attack ad aimed at rival Helena Bonanno folks is set to edit out jokes about sex and drugs on a mock insurance card.
13: Well, I don't think it's a big deal. I mean, whatever happened. I don't really know what happened. All I know is I'm glad we're still talking about the ad.
8: Mr. Governor on Channel 12 quotes the spokesman for the Folks campaign is calling the McKees a clown show after the slip. At the Ethics Commission, the panel votes 6-1 to launch an investigation of the complaint filed against former Speaker Joe Shikarchi and his state Supreme Court bid. Good government groups call that a violation of Rhode Island's revolving door laws.
14: Very preliminary step. So the commission looks at the complaint and says, let's just move forward. And there may well be some legal arguments that are going to be raised, maybe questions of interpretation, maybe even constitutional issues. We don't know.
8: That's Jason Kramit. He's the executive director of the Ethics Commission. Acting Attorney General Todd Blanche tells Congress the Trump administration is pulling the plug on that controversial IRS settlement fund. Let's bring aboard ABC's Rachel Scott with more on that story this morning.
15: Faced with a growing revolt from Senate Republicans, Acting Attorney General Todd Blanche arriving on Capitol Hill.
16: Is it dropped?
15: Announcing the administration administration is scrapping the president's $1.8 billion so-called weaponization fund that would have been paid for by taxpayers to compensate allies, including January 6 rioters.
16: We are not moving forward with the fund.
17: Not moving forward ever.
16: Correct.
15: It comes just 24 hours after President Trump told our John Carl he would abide by a recent court ruling, putting the fund on hold.
8: That's ABC's Rachel Scott reporting this morning. Latest on the war now. Kuwait says it suspended commercial flights after an Iranian drone hit the country's airport, injuring a number of people. The attack came after Iran and the U.S. traded missile strikes on Tuesday. The U.S. saying it launched those strikes on a military facility in retaliation for missiles fired off at Kuwait and Bahrain. The attacks happened after the Iranians stopped communicating with mediators about extending the ceasefire. President Trump disputed that claim and said talks with the Iranians were continuing. WPR News Time is 5:07. Let's talk about national news this morning. Severe weather. Flights into and out of the airport at Dallas-Fort Worth were suspended on Tuesday afternoon. This is because of severe weather, with the FAA ordering a ground stop because of that severe weather. Meantime, chain of Midwestern thunderstorms sparking tornado warnings across the region. 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
18: We are going to see the storms blow up from Fargo to Aberdeen. Hail is a big thing, right? But you could see an isolated tornado and damaging wind anywhere in that level 2 out of 5. On Thursday, it's through the south. And then we get the front end of this high pressure system that's blocking it from moving east. That'll warm us 15 degrees above average.
8: And again, that's ABC Storm Chaser Ginger Z. There's trouble down at the Jersey Shore as a 14-year-old special needs student goes missing at the surf in Wildwood, New Jersey. ABC's Matt Rivers has more in his story.
19: Devoris Carter's family says the 14-year-old was with a chaperone and a family member on the trip. But when that family member went to get something to eat, Devoris went into the water with several other children, while staff watched from shore.
20: There were no lifeguards present at all, and they still allowed these children that special needs to get into the water.
19: The other children were rescued by a police officer. The incident comes just days after a 12-year-old boy from Long Island drowned during a rafting trip on the Lehigh River in the Poconos.
8: And again, that's ABC's Matt Rivers reporting this morning. In DeLand, Florida, police say a 3-year-old girl left inside a hot car is lucky to be alive. The child made it out, thank goodness. As ABC's Michelle Franzen reports this morning.
21: In Florida, police say a 3-year-old was left inside a hot car for several hours in a medical parking lot in DeLand. Mark Tate says he saw the girl's mother pull her out of the car and run through the parking lot for help. One woman performed CPR. Tate says he threw cold water over the child. The girl responded and she was rushed to the hospital and is recovering. Police say the mother, Latana Williams, claims she left the air conditioner on while she was donating plasma. Police say that was not true and she's now facing charges. Michelle Franzen, ABC News.
8: All righty, Michelle, let's head around the world this morning. The latest in Ukraine. The Ukrainians have hit an oil terminal in St. Petersburg, setting it on fire. The attack comes just before that city hosted an international economic forum where Vladimir Putin is scheduled to speak. They say those drones flew 1,000 kilometers to hit the terminal there. This all being seen as another embarrassment for Putin. Comes the day after the Russians lost a drone and missile attack on Kyiv, killing at least 22 people. The fatal stabbing of a British teenager who was handcuffed despite telling officers he was injured has sparked a debate about police and race there. Killing of a teenager Henry Nowick in December gained renewed attention after the killer in the case was sentenced to life in prison. Finally, speaking of the Brits, 3 Australian appeals court judges have reserved decisions about whether an activist can prosecute King Charles for genocide of Australia's indigenous people. Prosecutor and the court turned to the Court of Appeals in Victoria after 2 lower courts rejected a bid to launch a private investigation of the case. The charges alleges that the King, the Australian government, and its institution perpetuate genocide by maintaining systematic disadvantages in Australia. Coming up, as the WPRO First News continues, WPR Business News on the way. Meteorologist Joe Lundberg is coming back with the AccuWeather forecast. Full sports roundup's going to start up there at Gillette Stadium. Or is it heaven? A.J. Brown talks to reporters after his trade from Philly. Sports is next. WPR News Time is 5:11.
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8: 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Good morning. As Wednesday morning arrives, Wednesday, June the 3rd, the WPRO AccuWeather forecast. Temperatures, again, going to take a turn for the warm and then maybe for the hot as we head into the weekend. Looks like we'll get to the low 80s for today. Again, after another chilly start. It's not as chilly as yesterday, but still temperatures will get to the low 80s today after we start right around 50 degrees. Mid-80s on the way tomorrow. Friday and Saturday, we'll get close to 90 degrees. Record for Friday is 94 degrees. Again, we're going to have a mixed bag this coming weekend. Sunday's going to be a lot cooler. It's also going to turn unsettled as, again, we bring in the shower and thunderstorm threat for the second half of the weekend. As always, your full forecast details are coming up in just a couple of minutes as the WPRO First News continues. Let's roll on now. WPRO Business News as we check the markets. Overseas markets lower in Europe. Asia mixed. The Nikkei up 68,000. Wall Street pushing further into record territory. The dollar also briefly hit 162 Japanese yen before rising slightly. Oil prices rising $2 a barrel. This is all buying of technology shares linked to the boom in artificial intelligence driving rallies worldwide. Let's bring aboard Nathan Bove this morning. He's at SOA Financial with the Money Talk morning market preview.
29: Good morning. Stocks ended slightly higher after another tug-of-war day for markets as AI fever contended with Mideast uncertainty. U.S. stock indices rose less than 0.5% as investors digested more AI news, starting with the prospect of eye-watering equity issues. Anthropic filed for its IPO, while Google parent Alphabet is looking to raise $80 billion. Alphabet investors didn't love the idea of all that new spending and sent the shares 3.9% lower. Hewlett-Packard Enterprise shares, however, soared 19% after the server company reported rampant AI demand. Industrials like Caterpillar performed well, driving the Dow Jones Industrial Average up 229 points, or about 0.5%. All three major indices finished at records for the fifth consecutive trading session, a feat last achieved in 2017. U.S. crude futures rose 1.7% to $93.76 a barrel after jumping yesterday on reports that fighting in Lebanon had emerged as a sticking point in the U.S.-Iran peace negotiations. I'm Nathan Bove of the SOA Financial Group. 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
8: All righty, Nathan, let's continue on. More market highlights now. Again, more on artificial intelligence. Marvel Technology leaped to its biggest gains after the CEO of NVIDIA suggested that Marvel could be the next company worth $1 trillion. Hewlett-Packard, their shares up 19.5%, blowing past expectations, crediting demand from customers building out their artificial intelligence capabilities. Generac shares up 5.7%. They have a deal to provide backup power generators to what's described as an unnamed leading hyperscale data center operator. It's more on tariffs this morning from the Trump administration. U.S. Trade Representative says the administration is proposing tariffs of 10% or more on dozens of major trading partners for investigation into alleged forced labor. The report released early on a Wednesday again said Canada, Mexico, Taiwan, and the U.K. would face 10% tariffs for failing to enforce forced labor import ban on those countries. More tariffs as well being ordered up on China, Japan, India, South Korea, Brazil, and Switzerland. Let's do the numbers right now. The futures contracts, again, we're mixed to start the day. Dow futures are down 143 points. The S&P off 5. Slight gains right now for the NASDAQ, just up under 7. The commodities, how are we doing in the night? Oil prices, they are up. West Texas is up near 3%. We're trading $96 a barrel of Brent Light Sweet Crude. Just under 2% gains right now. We're just under $89 a barrel. That's your business news this morning. WPR News Time is 5:16 now. 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Here's the WPRO AccuWeather forecast.
1: Plenty of sunshine today and warm this afternoon, high 82. Clear tonight, low 51 to 55. Tomorrow, mostly sunny and very warm, high 85. Friday, sunshine and some clouds and becoming hot with a high near 90. The record, 94, was set in 1925. For Saturday, times of sun and clouds, breezy, hot, and a bit more humid. A chance of a thunderstorm toward evening, the high again 90. For Sunday, mostly cloudy and not as warm, with some showers and a thunderstorm, high 73 to 77. With WPRO's exclusive AccuWeather, I'm meteorologist Joe Lundberg.
8: Another day of light winds up and down Narragansett Bay as they shift to the south at 5 knots. Waves again going to run at 1 foot or less. Again, we have clear skies as the sun rises over southern New England. Our temperatures are generally in the low 50s or in the mid-40s down along the coast. Yeah, with clear skies and calm winds. Starting the day, 46 degrees at westerly, 53 degrees Smithfield to the north and west. Barometers rising right now with calm winds and clear skies. Again, current temperature is 53 degrees. Coming up, as the WPRO First News continues, WPRO Sports on the way. We'll tell you what A.J. Brown had to say after his first day of practice in Foxborough. Tonight's game one for the Knicks at San Antonio. It was game one of the Stanley Cup Finals last night. Sox and Yankees also opening up a series at home. Sports is next. WPRO News Time is 5.
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8: 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It is time again for WPRO Sports. Up until now, no one has ever confused Foxborough for heaven, right? It's Iowa for heaven. This is until the arrival of wide receiver A.J. Brown. To say the least, he is happy to be here in New England following his first day of practice on Tuesday.
10: Caught myself at one point in practice, wasn't paying attention because I was like, dang, I'm a Patriot, you know? You know, and just trying to take it all in as much as I can. You know, obviously, I got back to work quickly, but it's levels to it, and I'm, like I said, I'm enjoying it. It's obviously, I know this ain't heaven, but, you know, it's close to it.
8: It's not heaven close to it up there in Foxborough. Tonight, tonight's game one of the NBA final. Jaylen Brown and the Knicks there in San Antonio to take on the Spurs.
11: I think our mentality is in the right place at the right time. And we just got to be stay focused and keep learning, even today. We can't be satisfied just because we're here. We've got to continue to keep learning.
8: Our next listing, Mitchell Robinson, is questionable for tonight's game at one of the NBA Finals. He is dealing with a broken finger. ESPN says Robinson remains resolute in his desire to play tonight. Seven-footer steal needs to be cleared by the Knicks training staff. In the meantime, at Raleigh last night, it's the Golden Knights drawing first blood on the Hurricanes in the Stanley Cup Finals.
12: 3.5 to go. Hurdle into the dot to assist. It's back for Hurdle. He scores! Tomas Hurdle! Then it's 5-4 Vegas with 3:24 to go.
8: In the Stanley Cup playoffs on ESPN. Old friend Sean McDonough, the call. Tomas Hurdle, the game winner late in the third. Vegas, they're rolling on. 5-4 game one win down there at Carolina. The Golden Knights now 7 straight playoff wins. That was the Canes, just their second loss of the postseason. Game two of that series again down at Raleigh tomorrow night. Fenway Park Red Sox struggles resume at home. The Sox are 9-20 in Boston. 4-2 series opening loss to the Orioles. Pete Alonso had a 2-run homer. Shane Baz, 7 solid innings. Willy Abreu and Marcelo Neyer sacrifice of flies. Conley Early, young Red Sox lefty, pitched into the 6th inning. He threw 5 1/3, allowed 4 runs on 6 hits in the loss. Meantime, in the Bronx last night, Jose Ramirez doubled in 3 straight at-bats. He drove in the go-ahead run against Cam Schlittler in the 5th inning. Guardians pulling away from 9-4 series opening win over the Yankees on Tuesday night. Had injury updates. The Sox say lefty Garrett Crochet is now dealing with a lat strain on top of his elbow issues. Crochet is out until further notice. Yankee slugger Aaron Judge is going to consult with the specialist. They say he'll miss the next several days with a bone bruise on one of his ribs. Struggles of the Connecticut Sun have resumed as they lose on the road at Atlanta 91-75. And Ishimaro, 20 points, 13 rebounds in the loss for the Sun, who fall to 2-9 on the season. They will be at Chicago on Friday night. WPR Sports Time is 5:23 as we head around the sporting world. Just a couple of other notes this morning. In baseball, it was shades of Jose Canseco's debacle 33 years ago. Rangers outfielder Joe Adell had a fly ball carom off his head and over the fence last night. It was the low light in the Rockies' 8-2 win. Of course, Jose had that happen to him in Texas back in 1993. Back to the NHL, Zach Werenski of the Columbus Blue Jackets has won the Norris Trophy. That is the award for the NHL's top all-around defenseman. Werenski top fellow finalist Cale Makar of the Colorado Avalanche and Rasmus Dahlin of the Buffalo Sabres. Makar won the award last season. He was in the running for a third Norris Trophy. It's the first for Werenski, who was runner-up to Makar in the 2025-2026 season. College news, 2 biggest conferences in college support. Not sports, not on board. Supporting the version of a bill designed to regulate college sports in the quickly changing era. The Southeast Conference and the Big Ten said the bill leaves critical issues unresolved, including not meaningfully preempting state laws with federal laws. Don't forget, WPRO talks sports every night. Kevin McNamara's got your full sports roundup. We do that every night, 6 until 7 o'clock, right here on WPRO. WPR News Time is 5:24. 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Here's meteorologist Joe Lundberg now with the WPRO AccuWeather Forecast.
29: Lots of sunshine today and becoming warm this afternoon. High 82. Clear tonight, low 51 to 55. Tomorrow, mostly sunny and a bit warmer. High 85. For Friday, more sun than clouds and hot, the high near 90. The record is 94 set in 1925. For Saturday, partly sunny, breezy, hot, and a bit more humid. A chance for a thunderstorm toward evening. Saturday's high 90. Sunday, plenty of clouds and cooler. Some showers and a thunderstorm likely. High 73 to 77. With WPRO's exclusive AccuWeather, I'm meteorologist Joe Lundberg.
8: Alrighty, Joe. Narragansett Bay forecast for today. Again, another day of light wind shifting to the south at 5 knots. Our waves are going to run at 1 foot or less. Again, clear skies as the sun rises over southern New England. Another nice day is on the way. Again, a little chilly if you have to quibble. Again, outside of the city, we slip to the mid to upper 40s right now across Rhode Island. We're in the low 50s here in the Providence metro area. We've slipped down to 49 degrees to the north and west at Smithfield. It's 46 down at Westerly. Again, the issue is calm winds and clear skies, radiational cooling. Even at this time of the year, we have a rising barometer here in Providence. Winds are calm. Our current temperature starts the day at 52 degrees. Two top stories on the way at 5:30 as the WPRO First News continues. Get you up to date on those elections in California. I'll tell you who's leading the race for mayor and governor there in California. ABC's Lionel Moyes is at the elections desk. We'll hear from him in a moment. Also in California, there's a bank robbery siege that's underway in Bakersfield. They're holding hostages at a bank there. Here at home, latest on the campaign, a stumble by the McKee campaign as they need to edit that attack again aimed at rival Helena Bonanno folks. Also, the Ethics Commission giving the green light. This is due an investigation of Speaker Joe Ciccarelli and his bid to leap to the state Supreme Court. As always, your top stories, they are coming up at 5:30 as the WPRO First News continues. Rolling on this morning, a couple of entertainment notes this morning, starting with Shop Talk, as Paul Harvey would have said back in the day. Shop Talk, Scott Pelley is out. He has been abruptly fired by CBS after a day after he reportedly accused Barry Weiss of murdering 60 Minutes and accusing its new producer as having slender qualifications of the job. This was all that was reported by the Status website there in a termination notice that was obtained by the Associated Press. That new producer, again, Nick Bilton, accused Scott Pelley of carrying out what he describes as an ambush against him, and he has been abruptly fired by CBS. White House Correspondents' Dinner has been rescheduled for July the 24th. This is the one disrupted by the assassination attempt on President Trump. Fui Jiajiang, the president of the Correspondent Association, announcing the new date, emphasized measures, safety, enhanced safety measures, and new access procedures. They say it'll be at the Waldorf Astoria Hotel in Washington. Lost a big one on the music scene with word of the passing of the great Peebo Bryson. And he struck it big with this one in 1984, his first top 10 hits from In Your Arms Again. Word of the passing of the great Peebo Bryson. His family announced over the weekend he had suffered a stroke, although no official cause of death has been released. Peebo Bryson is gone this morning at the age of 75. WPR News Time is 5:28.
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14: There's something I have to do.
15: Apple TV has released the full trailer for Silo Season 3. The trailer reveals a split timeline, with one focused on Rebecca Ferguson's Juliet in the present day, and the other focusing on life before the apocalypse. Silo Season 3 premieres July 3rd. Will Arnett will star alongside Kristen Stewart in Prime Video's The Challenger. The series follows Sally Ride's journey to become the first American woman in space. The 25th Tribeca Festival gets underway in New York. Robert De Niro and Jane Rosenthal founded the festival in 2002 to help the area recover from the 9/11 terror attacks. But De Niro tells ABC Audio he could see it going for much longer.
16: And my feeling was it'd be great if it could be part of the fabric of New York, a New York tradition that just goes on forever, you know.
15: Mike Dabosky, ABC News.
8: All righty, Michael, coming up is the WPRO. First News continues. We have your top stories coming up in 2 minutes. Also going to get the latest in Trump administration on the IRS fund, the latest on Iran as well. Also, the latest Ukraine going after the Russians in St. Petersburg this morning. Top stories are coming up next. WPR News Time.
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8: Karen Bass on track to face a challenge from Spencer Pratt in Los Angeles. The governor correcting an ad stumble. And that attack ad on rival Helene Panano, folks. A.J. Brown says Foxborough, never heard this before, Foxborough is close to heaven. His first day as a Patriot. WPRO AccuWeather. Temperatures going to rise to the low 80s for today. The trend for the warmer is on. Again, it's another chilly start with temperatures slipping to the mid to upper 40s across much of the state this morning. Again, that trend's going to continue. We'll be near 90 degrees Friday into Saturday. It's mixed bag for this weekend. Looks like it'll be cooler and unsettled for Sunday. Let's kick off the half hour with your full forecast. Details. Good morning. I'm Bill Haberman. 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Meteorologist Joe Lundberg is up bright and early with us as the sun rises over southern New England. 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
2: Good morning, Bill. It warmed up nicely yesterday with temperatures into the mid and upper 70s around the area. That warming trend continues the next couple of days. We'll see lots of sunshine today, our high reaching 82. Then tonight will be clear with a low of 51 to 55. Mostly sunny tomorrow and very warm, high 85. Then the heat builds in for a couple of days Friday and Saturday. We'll see more sun than clouds Friday with a high near 90, the record being 94, set way back in 1925. It'll be hot and breezy and a bit more humid Saturday with times of sun and clouds. There might be a thunderstorm toward evening. Saturday's high again near 90. Then as a front sags through the area, we expect more clouds Sunday. It won't be as warm and there'll be some showers and maybe a thunderstorm with highs in the mid-70s. With WPRO's exclusive AccuWeather, I'm meteorologist Joe Lundberg.
8: All right, Joe, another quiet day up and down Narragansett Bay. Again, it is cool as well as winds will shift off to the south this afternoon with waves running 1 foot or less. Again, we got 277 degrees, our high temperature, right around 1 o'clock on Tuesday afternoon. That beat the normal 74 by 3 degrees. Again, it was a chilly start on Tuesday as we edged close to a record low. The record was 42. We fell to 45 degrees. We saw Checkmark last night had his almanac for the island off mask, and it was one of the coolest starts to a June day on record, both at Vineyard Haven as well as on Nantucket as well. Again, very chilly start with temperatures dipping down into the 30s. Again, this hour with clear skies as the sun rises. We're mostly in the mid to upper 40s across Rhode Island this morning, low 50s here in the metro area. Again, calm winds and clear skies, all stations across the state. And here in Providence, current temperature starts the day at 52 degrees. 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Your top stories this morning from the Rye High Home Improvement Specialist News Center.
19: I will tell you it's looking good so far. We got a lot more to go, but so far it's looking good.
8: That's Los Angeles Mayor Karen Bass. She is leading the pack and on track to face reality TV personality Spencer Pratt in the runoff in the Los Angeles mayoral race. Let's continue on. More coverage now. The ABC Elections Desk and correspondent Lionel Moyes.
23: Early results from the Los Angeles mayor's race show reality TV star Spencer Pratt making the cut to face incumbent Karen Bass in November's general election.
19: We have led a grassroots campaign because we want to bring change to our city, and that's what we've been doing, and that's what we're going to continue to do.
23: Bass, a Democrat, in first place overnight. Pratt, a registered Republican running as an independent, holding in second.
8: And that's ABC's Lionel Moyes reporting this morning. Republican Steve Hilton and Democrat Xavier Becerra, the leading candidates in the race for governor. Democrat Tom Steyer is running slightly further back in third place. It's trouble, too, in California. There's a hostage seize underway at a bank in Bakersfield. Let's bring aboard ABC's Alex Stone with more on that story.
24: Police have areas of downtown Bakersfield shut down. They're trying to negotiate and end the standoff.
3: They say a man is in a room with at least one, what police are calling a community member, maybe more than one person. The suspect is claiming to have a bomb. Outside of the Chase Bank, there is a command post set up. The FBI and ATF are helping on scene. Police say it's unclear if the man actually does have a bomb, but everybody is safe inside right now and negotiations are ongoing. Alex Stone, EBC News.
8: All righty, Alex Stone with you here. News time is 5:35. News here at home now. The campaign, the governor's campaign, is fixing that attack ad. Same did rival Helena Bonanno Folks that had jokes about sex and drugs on a mock insurance card.
4: Well, I don't think it's a big deal. I mean, whatever happened. I don't really know what happened. All I know is I'm glad we're still talking about the ad.
8: This is the governor. He was speaking to Channel 12, which quotes a spokesman for the Folks campaign, calling the McKees, in his words, a clown show. The Ethics Commission has voted 6-1 to launch an investigation. The complaint filed against former Speaker Joe Shikarchi. Good government groups say the Supreme Court bid of the Speaker's violation of Rhode Island's revolving door laws.
5: Very preliminary step. So the commission looks at the complaint and says, let's just move forward. And there may well be some legal arguments that are going to be raised, maybe questions of interpretation, maybe even constitutional issues. We don't know.
8: It's Jason Kramit. He's the executive director of the Ethics Commission, again, launching that investigation. WPR News time is 5:36. Acting Attorney General Todd Blanche tells Congress the Trump administration is pulling the plug on that controversial IRS settlement fund. Springerboard ABC's Rachel Scott, who has more on that story.
6: Faced with a growing revolt from Senate Republicans, Acting Attorney General Todd Blanche arriving on Capitol Hill.
7: Is it dropped?
6: Announcing the administration is scrapping the president's $1.8 billion so-called weaponization fund that would have been paid for by taxpayers to compensate allies, including January 6 rioters.
24: We are not moving forward with the fund.
25: Not moving forward ever.
24: Correct.
6: It comes just 24 hours after President Trump told our John Carl he would abide by a recent court ruling, putting the fund on hold.
8: WPR News time is 5:37. That's ABC's Rachel Scott. Latest on the war now. Kuwait says it suspended commercial flights after an Iranian drone attack hit the country's airport, injuring a number of people. This came after the Iranians and the U.S. traded missile strikes. Military of the U.S. saying it had launched strikes on a military facility. Retaliation for those missiles fired at Kuwait and Bahrain. This all happened after Iran stopped communicating with mediators about extending the ceasefire. That was according to two semi-official Iranian news agencies. President Trump disputed that report, saying the talks are continuing. In the meantime, the Ukrainians have struck an oil terminal in St. Petersburg, setting it on fire. The attack comes before the city hosts an international economic forum where Vladimir Putin is scheduled to speak. They say those drones flew 1,000 kilometers to hit the terminal. This is a day after the Russians launched a drone and missile attack on Kyiv, killing at least 22 people. WPR News time is 5:38. Some of the other stories we are following, other news of note. Again, it is Wednesday morning arriving. It is Wednesday, June the 3rd. It's the first week of June. The WPRO AccuWeather forecast. Again, we'll continue to turn warmer. Got to the upper 70s yesterday after the chilly start. Again, it's chilly again with temperatures in the mid to upper 40s across most of Rhode Island this morning. Going to get to the low 80s on the way for today. Mid 80s on the way tomorrow. We'll edge close to 90 degrees Friday and Saturday. Weekend's looking like a mixed bag. Again, very warm to start the weekend. It's going to be cooler though on Sunday as we hold in the mid-70s. Again, we'll bring in the clouds and the shower threat, it looks like, through the day someday. As always, your full forecast details are coming up in just a couple of minutes as the WPRO First News continues. Again, we're rolling on other news of note this morning. A couple of lawsuits are in New Jersey against a Delaney Hall there, the ICE facility, which has been the target of protests for the last several weeks. The Springboard ABC's Aaron Katursky, who has the latest on the controversy this morning.
26: The state is suing for access. They want state health inspectors to be able to go into Delaney Hall and figure out if the claims made by the detainees about inhumane conditions are true. They've had limited access, according to the governor, but not full access. And the state health inspectors say if DHS says, as we've heard from federal officials, that everything's fine inside.

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2: 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Mike Dubosky, ABC News.
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4: So far, we're looking pretty good. No major problems or delays to report on 95, but we're 195 getting in and out of Providence. Things are moving okay on the 610 inbound and 146 south as you make your way towards 95. If you are headed up towards the Boston area early this morning, 24 northbound on the ramp to 93 northbound. We've got crews dealing with a crash there. Traffic is backed up to 130.
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13: Recent survey conducted by Common Sense Media found one-third of teenagers prefer AI companions over humans for serious conversations. There's a term for that, social offloading. And experts we talked to warned that this habit could be stunting emotional growth, leaving an already isolated generation who came of age during the pandemic even less prepared for the messiness of human interaction. Sure, AI can help you polish whatever it is you're looking to say, but that's not very human, right? It's the messiness that makes our interactions with each other so real. It's also what makes them so validating, help us to develop our confidence, our voice, our deep bonds with each other. Psychiatrists we talked to encouraged turning to family or friends when you're struggling to express yourself. They are keen to help. I'm Dr. Sanjay Gupta, helping you live a better life.
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6: 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It's 5:46. 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
7: Plenty of sunshine today and warm this afternoon. High 82. Clear tonight, low 51 to 55. Tomorrow, mostly sunny and very warm. High 85. Friday, sunshine and some clouds and becoming hot with a high near 90. The record, 94, was set in 1925. For Saturday, times of sun and clouds, breezy, hot, and a bit more humid. A chance of a thunderstorm toward evening, the high again 90. For Sunday, mostly cloudy and not as warm, with some showers and a thunderstorm, high 73 to 77. With WPRO's exclusive AccuWeather, I'm meteorologist Joe Lundberg.
6: 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It is time again for WPRO Sports. I don't think anyone has ever confused Foxborough for heaven, right? And they confused Iowa back in the day in Field of Dreams. This is until the arrival of new Patriots wide receiver.
8: Anybody ever said that?
6: That's the first. Are we in heaven? No, we're in Foxborough. Oof, I don't know. A.J. Brown, Tom, first day of practice.
9: I caught myself one point of practice, wasn't paying attention because I was like, dang, I'm a Patriot, you know? You know? And just trying to take it all in as much as I can. You know, obviously, I got back to work quickly, but it's levels to it, and I'm, like I said, I'm enjoying it. It's obviously, I know this ain't heaven, but it's close to it.
6: Brings to mind the old stadium back in the day, which no one could ever confuse for heaven. Tonight's game one of the NBA Finals. Here we go, Jalen Brunson and the Knicks at San Antonio against the Spurs.
10: I think our mentality is in the right place at the right time, and we just got to stay focused and keep learning, even today. We can't be satisfied just because we're here. We've got to continue to keep learning.
6: And next listing, big man Mitchell Robinson is questionable for game one. Again, he's coming off that broken finger. He underwent surgery. ESPN says he is resolute to play game one, but the Knicks training staff is going to have the final note.
11: Can I give my prediction?
6: Go ahead. Fire away, Tom.
11: Knicks in five.
6: Are you going to bet on this, Tom? What would Mayor Smiley say? You're a loser, Tom.
11: You know what? Hey, listen, I don't. Yeah, well.
12: You're a loser.
11: even if I lose money.
6: Okay.
11: As long as the Knicks win an NBA title.
6: There you go. He's from Staten Island, by the way. By the way, speaking of the finals, Tom, down at Raleigh last night, the Golden Knights drawing first blood on the Hurricanes. Stanley Cup Finals.
13: 3.5 to go. Hurdle into the dot to Sissons. Back for Hurdle. He scores! Tomas Hurdle! Then it's 5-4 Vegas. With 3:24 to go.
6: Yeah, Stanley Cup playoffs on ESPN and old friend Sean McDonough. Tomas Hurdle, the game winner late in the third. Vegas, they draw first blood. 5-4 game, one win at Carolina. The Knights, 7 straight playoff wins. That was just the Canes' second loss of the postseason. Game two is on the way tomorrow night at Raleigh. At Fenway Park, the Red Sox struggles in Boston resume. They are 9-20 at home at the Fens. 4-2 series opening loss to the Orioles. A polar bear, Pete Alonso, 2-run homer. Shane Baz pitched 7. Solid innings, just sacrifice flies. Red Sox, Willie Abreu and Marcelo Mayer. Conley Early, the young lefty, 5 1/3 in the loss. He allowed 4 runs on 6 hits. Wasn't good in the Bronx either. Series opener against the Guardians. Jose Ramirez doubled in 3 straight at bats. He drove in the go-ahead run against Cam Schlittler in the 5th inning. Guardians pulling away from the Yankees up 9-4. Injury updates. The Sox say lefty Garrett Crochet is dealing with a lat strain on top of his elbow issues. He is out till further notice. That is not good. Yankee slugger Aaron Judge, meantime, is going to meet with the specialist today. They say he'll miss at least the next several days as he deals with a bone bruise on one of his ribs. Struggles of the Connecticut Sun have resumed as they fall at Atlanta 91-75. Anish Shimaro, 20 points, 13 rebounds in the loss. The Sun falling to 2-9 on the season. They will be at Chicago on Friday night. In baseball last night, it was shades of Jose Canseco's debacle 33 years ago. Couldn't happen again, could it? It did. Angels outfielder Joe Adell had a fly ball carom off his head. over the fence. It was the low light. Rockies beating Anaheim 8-2. Back to the NHL. Zach Werenski of the Columbus Blue Jackets. He is the winner of the Norris Trophy. That is the top all-around NHL defenseman, topping fellow finalist Cale Makar of the Colorado Avalanche and Rasmus Dahlin of the Buffalo Sabres. Two biggest conferences in college sports say they are not on board to support the current version of a bill before Congress designed to regulate college sports. The Southeastern and Big Ten conferences say the bill leaves critical issues unresolved. They say it does not meaningfully preempt state laws with federal laws regulating college sports. Don't forget, WPRO talks sports every night. Kevin McNamara's got your full sports roundup. We do that every night, 6 until 7 o'clock, right here on WPRO. WPR News Time.
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6: 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The WPRO AccuWeather Forecast Now. Meteorologist Joe Lundberg says another warm day is on the way today. Temperature is going to make the low 80s, upper 70s yesterday. It's not a cool start, not quite as cool as it was yesterday morning. Temperatures tomorrow are going to get to the mid 80s after we hold it around 50 to 55 for tonight. We'll make runs at 90 degrees on Friday and Saturday. The record high temperature 94 on Friday. It's going to turn humid on Saturday as well. Maybe a late day shower, thunderstorm again. A cool front is going to sag down. Second half of the weekend is going to be unsettled. It looks like a classic mixed bag on the way for this weekend. Looks like we'll have clouds and showers on the way. Sunday's temperatures hold in the mid-70s. As always, your full forecast details are coming up in just a couple of minutes as the WPRO First News continues. Got your top stories on the way at 6 o'clock. We'll listen in, reaction, voting in Los Angeles. think we are set with the runoff elections. Again, the race for governor, race for mayor in Los Angeles, race for governor is a little bit closer there. So they got a hostage seize taking place in a bank in Bakersfield, California. We'll get that update as well. News here at home we're following. Governor's campaign fixing that attack ad at Helena Bonanno Folks after jokes about sex and drugs on a mock insurance card. I'll also tell you what the Folks campaign saying about that misstep. More too on the Ethics Commission. They're launching that investigation into the complaint filed against the former Speaker, Joe Shikarchi. And those stories all on the way coming up in just a couple of minutes as the WPRO First News continues. In WPRO Business News, overseas markets are lower to start the day in Europe, a mixed bag in Asia. The Nikkei top 68,000, Wall Street pushing further into record territory on Tuesday. The dollar briefly hit 160 Japanese yen before sliding back. Oil prices up about $2 a barrel. It's the buying of technology shares linked to the boom in artificial intelligence, driving rallies worldwide. The S&P was up 0.1, Dow Industrials added 0.4, the NASDAQ up 0.1. All three indexes set all-time highs. Marvel Technology leaped to its biggest gains ever after the CEO of NVIDIA suggested it could be the next company that is worth $1 trillion. Let's do the numbers in terms of the futures contract right now. Again, we remain mixed. Dow futures are down 202 points. We have the S&P down 9. NASDAQ in positive territory, up 48 for the commodities following oil prices. Again, we're up anywhere from 2 to 3%. West Texas Intermediary and Brent Light Sweet Crude. We're averaging right now, it looks like $96 West Texas and about $89 for Brent, the international standard. That's your business news this morning. WPR News Time is 5:56.
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21: Both sides of 95 looking pretty good in and out of downtown Providence. Northbound, a little bit of a solar slowdown as you make your way over the state line into Attleboro. Not a major backup yet, though. 195 moving okay so far, east and west through the work zone at the Washington Bridge. We've got some overnight work yet to wrap up. 138 westbound at the west end of the Jamestown Bridge. If you're heading up towards the Boston area, we've got crews dealing with a crash on 24 northbound right at the end of the ramp to 93 northbound. Traffic is backed up.
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6: From the Rye-High Home Improvement Specialist News Center, this is the WPRO News, First News at 6 o'clock. Good morning. And as Los Angeles Mayor Karen Bass, she is leading the pack on track to face reality TV personality Spencer Pratt. Let's get the latest on the mayor's race in Los Angeles. Bring aboard at the ABC Elections Desk correspondent Lionel Moise.
0: Early results from the Los Angeles mayor's race show reality TV star Spencer Pratt making the cut to face incumbent Karen Bass in November's general election.
2: We have led a grassroots campaign because we want to bring change to our city. And that's what we've been doing, and that's what we're going to continue to do.
0: Bass, a Democrat, in first place overnight. Pratt, a registered Republican, running as an independent, holding in second.
6: And again, that's ABC's Lionel Moise. Meantime, Republican Steve Hilton and Democrat Xavier Becerra are the leading candidates in the race for governor. Democrat Tom Steyer running slightly further back in third. Also in California, there's trouble in the night as well. There's a hostage siege that continues at a bank in Bakersfield. Here's correspondent Melissa Adan.
3: Police say this happened around 1 in the afternoon when they got a call that a male suspect was making a bomb threat inside the Chase Bank in downtown Bakersfield. So for the last several hours, police have been negotiating with that suspect, and police are asking the public to steer clear of the area as they respond to this developing situation.
6: ABC's Melissa Don with the very latest in news here at home. The governor's campaign forced to fix that attack ad that was aimed at rival Helena Bonanno Folks. This is the one that had jokes about sex and drugs and a mock insurance card.
5: He is clearly in a mode where he has to throw things at the wall and see what sticks. He has said as much that he's going to lobby these attacks the entire summer. But we're going to forcefully correct the record.
6: And that's the spokesman for the Folks campaign, Eric Hires. He was on Channel 12 calling the McKee campaign a clown show after the correction. The Ethics Commission voting 6-1 to launch that investigation. The complaint filed against the former Speaker Joe Ciccarelli says good government groups accuse him, the state Supreme Court bid, of being a violation of Rhode Island's revolving door laws. Entertainment news, shop talk, as Paul Harvey would have said, the empire has struck back at CBS. Scott Pelley has been abruptly fired after the new producer accuses the longtime correspondent of carrying out an ambush in that reported meeting. We lost a big one in the world of music. Remember the passing of the great Peebo Bryson. He hit it big with this one in the 80s. In Your Arms Again. They say Peebo Bryson passed of a stroke at the age of 75. WPR News Time is 6:03. It is time again for WPRO Sports. Well, they've done it about Iowa, but not that I can recall Foxborough. Described as this heaven, newest Patriot A.J. Brown essentially says he's pinching himself up there. His first day of practice since his acquisition from the Philadelphia Eagles. NBA tonight's game one of the finals. Jalen Brunson and the Knicks taking on the Spurs in San Antonio. ESPN says Mitchell Robinson's going to be a game-time decision whether he can go for the New Yorkers. In the meantime, game one, Stanley Cup Finals. Golden Knights draw first blood, a 5-4 game one win over the Hurricanes. Red Sox troubles at home resume. They fall to the Orioles last night 4-2. Yankees also lost a series opener 9-4 to the Guardians. The Connecticut Sun struggles resume as they lose on the road at Atlanta 91-75. WPR News Time is 6:04.
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21: Both sides of 95 looking pretty good in and out of downtown Providence. Northbound, a little bit of a solar slowdown as you make your way over the state line into Attleboro. Not a major backup yet, though. 195 moving okay so far, east and west through the work zone at the Washington Bridge. We've got some overnight work yet to wrap up. 138 westbound at the west end of the Jamestown Bridge. If you're heading up towards the Boston area, we've got crews dealing with a crash on 24 northbound right at the end of the ramp to 93 northbound. Traffic is backed up into Avon. I'm Robin Murphy with your right now traffic.
6: Morning, Robin. a next step from the yard card by Seascape Weather Center. The WPRO AccuWeather forecast. Got another chilly start across the state. Temperatures mostly in the mid to upper 40s. We'll bounce back low 50, or should say high low 80s, our high temperature today. Mid 80s for tomorrow. We'll edge close to 90 degrees Friday and Saturday. It'll be cooler.
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6: 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We'll be back coming up a little bit later on this week. 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Here's meteorologist Joe Lundberg now with the WPRO AccuWeather forecast.
14: Good morning, Bill. It warmed up nicely yesterday with temperatures into the mid and upper 70s around the area. That warming trend continues the next couple of days. We'll see lots of sunshine today, our high reaching 82. And tonight will be clear with a low of 51 to 55. Mostly sunny tomorrow and very warm, high 85. Then the heat builds in for a couple of days Friday and Saturday. We'll see more sun than clouds Friday with a high near 90, the record being 94, set way back in 1925. It'll be hot and breezy and a bit more humid Saturday with times of sun and clouds. There might be a thunderstorm toward evening. Saturday's high again near 90. Then as a front sags through the area, we expect more clouds Sunday. It won't be as warm and there'll be some showers and maybe a thunderstorm with highs in the mid-70s. With WPRO's exclusive AccuWeather, I'm meteorologist Joe Lundberg.
6: All right, Joe. Another day of light winds up and down Narragansett Bay. So shift to the south by afternoon. 5 knots. Our waves going to run 1 foot or less. And our temperatures across Rhode Island are mostly in the mid to upper 40s right now under clear skies. 49 degrees at Smithfield. It's up then to 46 in Westerly. Again, both locations with clear skies, calm winds. Same deal here in Providence with a rising barometer and a calm wind. Current temperature is kicking off the day at 52 degrees. WPR News Time is 6:08. WPR's extensive business coverage continues. Overseas markets have opened lower in Europe. It's been a mixed bag in Asia. The Nikkei topping 68,000. Wall Street pushing further into record territory on Tuesday. The dollar hits 160 Japanese yen before slipping back slightly. Oil prices are on the rise right now. Wall Street's futures, again, like the overseas markets, they are mixed. WPR's extensive business coverage continues now as Nathan Bove joins us from SOA Financial with the Money Talk Morning Market Preview.
15: Good morning. Stocks ended slightly higher after another tug-of-war day for markets as AI fever contended with Mideast uncertainty. U.S. stock indices rose less than 0.5% as investors digested more AI news, starting with the prospect of eye-watering equity issues. Anthropic filed for its IPO, while Google parent Alphabet is looking to raise $80 billion. Alphabet investors didn't love the idea of all that new spending and sent the shares 3.9% lower. Hewlett-Packard Enterprise shares, however, soared 19% after the server company reported rampant AI demand. Industrials like Caterpillar performed well, driving the Dow Jones Industrial Average up 229 points, or about a half a percent. All three major indices finished at records for the fifth consecutive trading session, a feat last achieved in 2017. U.S. crude futures rose 1.7% to $93.76 a barrel after jumping yesterday on reports that fighting in Lebanon had emerged as a sticking point in the U.S.-Iran peace negotiations. I'm Nathan Beauvais of the SOA Financial Group. 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
6: All righty, Nathan, we will indeed. Again, let's run the numbers. Wall Street's futures right now. Futures contracts, the Dow is down 202 points. Pre-market trading have the S&P off 12. NASDAQ still positive, though, up at 22 points. Those commodity prices, oil prices right now up anywhere between 2 and 3% in the night. Right now, Brent is at $89 a barrel, just under 97 for West Texas Intermediary. WPR News time is 6:10. More of the morning's top stories as the WPRO First News continues. Todd Blanche telling Congress on Tuesday the Trump administration pulling the plug on that controversial IRS settlement fund. Let's bring aboard ABC's Rachel Scott. More on that story this morning.
10: Faced with a growing revolt from Senate Republicans, Acting Attorney General Todd Blanche arriving on Capitol Hill.
16: Is it dropped?
10: Announcing the administration is scrapping the president's $1.8 billion so-called weaponization fund that would have been paid for by taxpayers to compensate allies, including January 6 rioters.
17: We are not moving forward with the fund.
18: Not moving forward ever.
17: Correct.
10: It comes just 24 hours after President Trump told our John Carl he would abide by a recent court ruling, putting the fund on hold.
6: That's ABC's Rachel Scott reporting this morning. Let's get the latest on the fight with Iran now. Kuwait says its international airport is partially reopened. This is after flights were suspended there. An Iranian drone attack hit the airport, injuring a number of people. That attack came after Iran and the U.S. traded missile strikes late Tuesday, with CENTCOM saying it launched strikes on a military facility, retaliation for those missiles being fired at Kuwait and Bahrain. The attacks happening after the Iranians stopped communicating with mediators about extending the ceasefire on the war. So according to reports Tuesday from two semi-official Iranian news agencies, President Trump disputed that claim and said that talks with the Iranians are continuing. In the meantime, the Ukrainians are taking a swing at St. Petersburg in Russia. Long-range drones have taken out an oil terminal there, setting it on fire, according to Vladimir Zelensky. The attack comes just before the city hosts an international economic forum where Vladimir Putin is scheduled to speak. The drones flew over 1,000 kilometers to hit the terminal there, and Ukrainian aiming to diminish Russia's oil production and disrupt their weapons manufacturing. It comes the day two after the Russians lost a drone and missile attack on Kyiv, killing at least 22 civilians. And news across the U.S. now, flights into and out of Dallas-Fort Worth were suspended for a time. There's a ground-stop order. They had severe weather moving through North Texas. They got a chain of a Midwest thunderstorm sparking in some places tornado warnings. Here's ABC storm chaser Ginger Z.
19: We are going to see the storms blow up from Fargo to Aberdeen. Hail is a big thing, right? But you could see an isolated tornado and damaging wind anywhere in that level 2 out of 5. On Thursday, it's through the south. And then we get the front end of this high-pressure system that's blocking it from moving east. That'll warm us 15 degrees above average.
6: And again, that's ABC's Ginger Z reporting this morning. Speaking of Texas, ABC's Jim Ryan is with us this morning. Retailing news, Neiman Marcus closing down a flagship location in Dallas.
20: One of the few remaining classic urban department stores is closing for good. The flagship Neiman Marcus location opened in downtown Dallas in 1914. Saks Global, which acquired Neiman's in 2024, has decided to shutter the 9-story building on September 30th.
6: And again, that's ABC's Jim Ryan reporting this morning. There's trouble on the Jersey Shore with word. The disappearance of a 14-year-old in the surf at Wildwood, New Jersey. Let's bring aboard ABC's Matt Rivers with more on his story this morning.
23: Devorah Carter's family says the 14-year-old was with a chaperone and a family member on the trip. But when that family member went to get something to eat, Devorah went into the water with several other children, while staff watched from shore.
24: There were no lifeguards present at all, and they still allowed these children that special needs to get into the water.
23: The other children were rescued by a police officer. The incident comes just days after a 12-year-old boy from Long Island drowned during a rafting trip on the Lehigh River in the Poconos.
6: And again, that's ABC's Matt Rivers reporting this morning. There was trouble, too, in Deland, Florida, where a three-year-old girl was rescued from a hot car. This is correspondent Michelle Franson.
0: In Florida, police say a three-year-old was left inside a hot car for several hours in a medical parking lot in Deland. Mark Tate says he saw the girl's mother pull her out of the car and run through the parking lot for help. One woman performed CPR. Tate says he threw cold water over the child. The girl responded and she was rushed to the hospital and is recovering. Police say the mother, Latana Williams, claims she left the air conditioner on while she was donating plasma. Police say that was not true and she's now facing charges. Michelle Franzen, ABC News.
6: All righty, Michelle, let's head back round the world this morning. There have been protests in the UK, the aftermath of the sentencing of a suspect and the fatal stabbing of a teenager who was handcuffed by police despite being injured. Let's bring aboard ABC's Hannah Batah with more on that story.
1: Protesters clashing with police in the UK after the release of video showing officers handcuffing a teenager who'd been fatally stabbed. A case sparking debate over race and policing. 18-year-old Henry Novak was stabbed by 23-year-old Vikram Digwa last December. Digwa first told officers he had been the victim of a racist attack by Novak and claimed he had stabbed him in self-defense. Digwa claimed Novak, who was white, knocked off his turban and targeted him because of his Sikh faith.
6: And again, it's ABC's Hannah Batah with more. Final note, speaking of the UK, three Australian appeals court judges have reserved decisions on whether an activist can prosecute King Charles for the alleged genocide of Australia's indigenous people. This is a complaint filed against the King, Australia's government and its institutions, accusing them of perpetuating genocide by maintaining systematic disadvantages for indigenous Australians. WPR News Time is 6:16. It's time again for WPRO Sports. Starting up there in Foxborough, which as far as we know, no one is ever confused for heaven. Maybe Iowa, but not Foxborough. Says until the arrival of wide receiver A.J. Brown. Says he's thrilled to be here with the Patriots after his first day of practice on Tuesday.
2: I caught myself at one point in practice, wasn't paying attention because I was like, dang, I'm a Patriot, you know? You know, and just trying to take it all in as much as I can. Obviously, I got back to work quickly, but it's levels to it. And I'm enjoying it. It's obviously, I know this ain't heaven, but, it's close to it.
6: Close to it in Foxborough. A.J. Brown, happy to be here. Tonight's game one of the NBA Finals. Jalen Brunson and the Knicks are at San Antonio tonight against the Spurs.
3: I think our mentality is in the right place at the right time. And we just got to stay focused and keep learning, even today. We can't be satisfied just because we're here. We got to continue to keep learning.
6: That's Jalen Brunson, the Knicks listing. Big man Mitchell Robinson is questionable for game one. He underwent surgery to address a broken finger last week. ESPN says Robinson remains resolute in his desire to play. Speaking of game ones, down at Raleigh last night, it's the Golden Knights drawing first blood on the Hurricanes in the Stanley Cup Finals.
16: 3.5 to go. Hurdle into the dot to Sissons. Back for Hurdle. He scores! Tomas Hurdle! And it's 5-4 Vegas with 3:24 to go.
6: The Stanley Cup playoffs on ESPN and old friend Sean McDonough and Tomas Hurdle at the game winner late in the third. Vegas, they beat the Hurricanes 5-1. The Golden Knights now 7 straight playoff wins. That was just the Canes' second loss of the postseason. Game 2 of that series on the way tomorrow night at Carolina. At Fenway Park, the Red Sox struggles at home resume. They are 9-20 at the Fens. It was a series opening 4-2 loss to the Orioles. The Polar Bear, Pete Alonso, had a 2-run homer. Shane Baz pitched 7 scoreless innings. Red Sox sack flies for Willy Abreu and Marcelo Mayer. Conley early took the loss. 5 1/3 for the young lefty. Allowed 4 runs on 6 hits. Meantime, series opener in the Bronx. Jose Ramirez doubled in 3 straight at bats. He drove in the go-ahead run against Cam Schlittler in the 5th inning. Guardians pulling away for a 9-4 win over the Yankees. Injury update. Sox say lefty Garrett Crochet is dealing with a lat strain on top of his elbow issues. He remains out till further notice. Yankee slugger Aaron Judge going to meet with the specialist today. They say he will miss at least the next several days with a bone bruise on one of his ribs. Struggles of the Connecticut Sun have resumed as they fall at Atlanta last night, 91-75. And Ishimura, 20 points, 13 rebounds in the loss for the Sun. They fall to 2-9 on the season as they head off to Chicago on Friday night. In baseball, it was shades of Jose Canseco's debacle 33 years ago. Angels outfielder Joe Adell last night had a fly ball carom off his head. and over the fence. It was a low light in the Rockies. 8-2 loss. I guess it can happen to anyone. Back to the NHL. Zach Werenski of the Columbus Blue Jackets has won the Norris Trophy. That is to the NHL's top all-around defenseman. Werenski topping fellow finalist Caleb Makar of the Avalanche and Rasmus Dahlin of the Sabres. Makar won the award last season. He was in the running for his third trophy. First time for Werenski, who was the runner-up to Makar last year in the 2025-2026 season. Final note, two biggest conferences, college sports, say they do not support their current version of a bipartisan bill designed to regulate an industry struggling for answers in a quickly changing era. Southeast and Big Ten conferences says the bill leaves critical issues unresolved. Don't forget, WPRO talks sports every night. Kevin McNamara's got your full sports roundup, which we do every night, 6 until 7 o'clock here on WPRO. WPR News time is 6:20.
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5: Both sides of 95 looking pretty good so far, getting in and out of downtown Providence. No trouble yet on 195 east or west through the work zone at the Washington Bridge. In the Bay State, 95 northbound, mostly under the speed limit, starting right around 123, heading up into Mansfield. We've got a crash on 24 northbound near 140 in Taunton. Traffic is backed up past Padelford Street. I'm Robin Murphy with your Right Now Traffic.
4: From the Seascape Yard Guard Weather Center.
14: Good morning, Bill. It warmed up nicely yesterday with temperatures into the mid and upper 70s around the area. That warming trend continues the next couple of days. We'll see lots of sunshine today, our high reaching 82. Then tonight will be clear with a low of 51 to 55. Mostly sunny tomorrow and very warm, high 85. Then the heat builds in for a couple of days Friday and Saturday. With WPRO's
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1: 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Let's bring aboard meteorologist Joe Lundberg again as he joins us now with WPRO AccuWeather Forecast. Joe.
2: Lots of sunshine today and becoming warm this afternoon, high 82. Clear tonight, low 51 to 55. Tomorrow, mostly sunny and a bit warmer, high 85. For Friday, more sun than clouds and hot, the high near 90. The record is 94 set in 1925. For Saturday, partly sunny, breezy, hot, and a bit more humid. A chance for a thunderstorm toward evening. Saturday's high 90. Sunday, plenty of clouds and cooler. Some showers and a thunderstorm likely. High 73 to 77. It's WPRO's exclusive AccuWeather. I'm meteorologist Joe Lundberg.
1: Randy, Joe, another day of quiet winds. Like a morning temper tantrum, quiet winds up and down Narragansett Bay. Winds will shift to the south at 5 knots. Their waves running 1 foot or less. It's a little chilly start outside of the city right now. Our temperatures are running. We're holding right now, 6 a.m. hour, mid to upper 40s across the state with calm winds and clear skies. Again, just the breadth of a breeze here. We've gained a degree in the past hour in Providence. Current temperature is 53 degrees. We have your top stories coming up at 5:30 as the WPRO First News continues. Can have you round up those elections in California, the race for mayor and governor there, mayor of Los Angeles and the governor of California is Lionel Moise will join us from the elections desk. We have updates coming up as well, that McKee ad controversy, also latest on Joe Shikarchi's bid to leap to the state Supreme Court, latest on the war in Iran. We have Ukraine back in the news as well. Top stories, they are all coming up at 6:30 as the WPRO First News continues. Got a minute or so for some entertainment news before the bottom of the hour top stories. Boy, the Empire striking back at CBS. Shop talk, as Paul Harvey would have said back in the day, CBS is abruptly firing Scott Pelley. This is after a day he said Barry Weiss was murdering the show and accused its new producers of having slender qualifications for the job in a termination notice, wow, obtained by the Associated Press. The new producer of the program, Nick Bilton, accused Scott Pelley of carrying out an ambush against him, and he is out. The White House Correspondents' Dinner has been rescheduled for July the 24th. This is one disrupted by that assassination attempt on President Trump. Wei Zhejiang, the president of the association, announced a new date and emphasized enhanced safety measures and new access procedures. President writes on social media the dinner would be held at the Waldorf Astoria. We've lost a big one. We spun his tunes here on WPRO when we were spinning the hits back in the day. One of the voices of love is gone, Peabo Bryson. Let's bring aboard ABC's Hannah Bata with a look back.
3: For more than 50 years, he lent his silky smooth tenor to iconic soul ballads and R&B classics. Baby, can you-
1: and again, that's ABC's Hannah Bata reporting this morning on the passing of Peabo Bryson. His family had announced over the weekend that he had suffered a stroke. Again, no official cause of death has been released. Again, whole new worlds. Peabo Bryson has passed at the age of 75. That is your entertainment news this morning. Again, coming up as the WPRO First News continues, we'll have the very latest sports coverage is on the way. Tell you what A.J. Brown had to say his first day up there in Foxborough. Is Foxborough heaven? I don't know. It may be for the newly acquired former Philadelphia Eagle. Get your business news, AccuWeather forecast, all coming up as the WPRO First News continues. 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
1: From the Rye-High Home Improvement Specialist News Center, this is the WPRO First News at 6:30. It's Los Angeles Mayor Karen Bass, who is leading the pack. She is on Attractive Face reality TV personality Spencer Pratt in a runoff election. Set off to the Western elections desk now, and ABC's Lionel Moise.
5: Early results from the Los Angeles mayor's race show reality TV star Spencer Pratt making the cut to face incumbent Karen Bass in November's general election.
6: We have led a grassroots campaign because we want to bring change to our city, and that's what we've been doing, and that's what we're going to continue to do.
5: Bass, a Democrat, in first place overnight. Pratt, a registered Republican, running as an independent, holding in second.
1: And again, that is ABC's Lionel Moise reporting this morning. Meantime, Republican Steve Hilton and Democrat Xavier Becerra, leading candidates in the race for governor. Democrat Tom Steyer is running slightly further back at a third. It's more trouble, too, in California. We have a bank siege that's underway in Bakersfield. That story's coming up next. WPR News time is 6:31.
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7: Starting to see some busyness, but still no delays. 95 or 195 getting in and out of Providence. A little bit heavy on the 610 inbound past Dean Street, heading towards 95. 146 southbound looks okay past Branch Ave down to 95 south. 138 westbound, we've got some overnight work still happening on the North Kingstown end of the Jamestown Bridge. I'm Robin Murphy with your right now traffic.
1: All righty, Robin from the Yard Guard by Seascape Weather Center. The WPRO AccuWeather forecast. And it's another chilly start outside of Providence. Temperatures have slipped to the mid to upper 40s. We'll bounce back like we did yesterday. We'll get to the low 80s. Going to turn warmer again today under sunny skies. Mid 80s coming up tomorrow. Going to turn hot second half of the week into the weekend as temperatures edge close to 90 degrees on Friday. We'll head on back there someday as well as we turn humid. Looks like more unsettled. Cooler weather is.
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14: Recent survey conducted by Common Sense Media found one-third of teenagers prefer AI companions over humans for serious conversations. There's a term for that, social offloading. And experts we talked to warned that this habit could be stunting emotional growth, leaving an already isolated generation who came of age during the pandemic even less prepared for the messiness of human interaction. Sure, AI can help you polish whatever it is you're looking to say, but that's not very human, right? It's the messiness that makes our interactions with each other so real. It's also what makes them so validating, help us to develop our confidence, our voice, our deep bonds with each other. Psychiatrists we talked to encouraged turning to family or friends when you're struggling to express yourself. They are keen to help. I'm Dr. Sanjay Gupta, helping you live a better life.
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1: 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Again, here's meteorologist Joe Lundberg with the WPRO AccuWeather forecast.
2: Good morning, Bill. It warmed up nicely yesterday with temperatures into the mid and upper 70s around the area. That warming trend continues the next couple of days. We'll see lots of sunshine today, our high reaching 82. And tonight will be clear with a low of 51 to 55. Mostly sunny tomorrow and very warm, high 85. Then the heat builds in for a couple of days Friday and Saturday. We'll see more sun than clouds Friday with a high near 90, the record being 94, set way back in 1925. It'll be hot and breezy and a bit more humid Saturday with times of sun and clouds. There might be a thunderstorm toward evening. Saturday's high again near 90. Then as a front sags through the area, we expect more clouds Sunday. It won't be as warm and there'll be some showers and maybe a thunderstorm with highs in the mid-70s. With WPRO's exclusive AccuWeather, I'm meteorologist Joe Lundberg.
1: All righty, Joe. Another day of light winds up and down Narragansett Bay. Our winds will shift off to the south at 5 knots. Our waves going to run right around 1 feet. Another day of bright sunshine to start the day with temperatures across most of Rhode Island right now in the mid to upper 40s. Again, with clear skies and calm winds. We're in the low 50s right now here in the Providence Metro. Let's head around the state. 49 degrees to the north and west in Smithfield. 46 degrees at westerly along the coast. The steady barometer right now in a light west. Breeze, our current temperature. We are kicking things off at 53 degrees. WPR News time is 6:37. More top stories now continue to fall. We're focusing on the elections in California. Also, trouble, too, in California. There's a hostage seize underway at a bank in Bakersfield. Here's ABC's Alex Stone.
22: Police have areas of downtown Bakersfield shut down. They're trying to negotiate and end the standoff. They say a man is in a room with at least one, what police are calling a community member, maybe more than one person. The suspect is claiming to have a bomb. Outside of the Chase Bank, there is a command post set up. The FBI and ATF are helping on scene. Police say it's unclear if the man actually does have a bomb, but everybody is safe inside right now and negotiations are ongoing. Alex Stone, ABC News.
1: All righty, Alex, WPR News time is 6:38. Some news here at home now. The governor's campaign fixing that attack ad aimed at rival Helena Bonanno Folks. It had jokes about sex and drugs on a mock insurance card that was used in the ad.
23: Well, I don't think it's a big deal. I mean, whatever happened. I don't really know what happened. All I know is I'm glad we're still talking about the ad.
1: That's the governor speaking to Channel 12. They quote a spokesman for the Folks campaign. That's Channel 12 is calling the McKees a clown show in the aftermath of the misstep. At the Ethics Commission in Providence, the panel votes 6-1 to launch an investigation into the complaint filed against former Speaker Joe Ciccarci. This is over his bid to leap to the state Supreme Court.
24: Very preliminary step. So the commission looks at the complaint and says, let's just move forward. And there may well be some legal arguments that are going to be raised, maybe questions of interpretation, maybe even constitutional issues. We don't know.
1: That's Jason Kramit. He's the executive director of the Ethics Commission. Acting Attorney General Todd Blanche telling Congress the Trump administration is pulling the plug on that controversial IRS settlement fund. Swing aboard ABC's Rachel Scott with more.
25: Faced with a growing revolt from Senate Republicans, Acting Attorney General Todd Blanche arriving on Capitol Hill.
26: Is it dropped?
25: Announcing the administration is scrapping the president's $1.8 billion so-called weaponization fund that would have been paid for by taxpayers to compensate allies, including January 6 rioters.
27: We are not moving forward with the fund.
28: Not moving forward ever.
27: Correct.
25: It comes just 24 hours after President Trump told our John Carl he would abide by a recent court ruling, putting the fund on hold.
1: And again, that is ABC's Rachel Scott reporting this morning. WPR News time is 6:40. Let's get the latest now with more on the war. Ukrainian long-range drones have hit an oil terminal in St. Petersburg.

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2: Range of Midwest thunderstorms sparking tornado warnings in the night. Here's ABC storm chaser Ginger Z.
3: We are going to see the storms blow up from Fargo to Aberdeen. Hail is a big thing, right? But you could see an isolated tornado and damaging wind anywhere in that level 2 out of 5. On Thursday, it's through the south. And then we get the front end, this high pressure system that's blocking it from moving east. That'll warm us 15 degrees above average.
2: And again, that is ABC's Ginger Z. She is chasing the storm at the very latest. Had trouble down on the Jersey Shore. A 14-year-old disappeared in the surf at Wildwood, New Jersey, in the southern part of the state. This was on a school trip, says ABC's Matt Rivers.
4: Dvoris Carter's family says the 14-year-old was with a chaperone and a family member on the trip. But when that family member went to get something to eat, Dvoris went into the water with several other children while staff watched from shore.
5: There were no lifeguards present at all, and they still allowed these children that special needs to get into the water.
4: The other children were rescued by a police officer. The incident comes just days after a 12-year-old boy from Long Island drowned during a rafting trip on the Lehigh River in the Poconos.
2: And again, that is ABC's Matt Rivers reporting. WPR News Time is 6:43. Some of the other stories we are following this morning. Other news of note, it is Wednesday, June the 3rd. The WPR Wacky Weather Forecast for today. Sunshine has returned warmer. Temperatures will get up to the low 80s. As always, your full forecast details are on the way. Just a couple of minutes as the WPR First News continues. Let's bring back correspondent Karen Waugh when Gina's here, right? He says a little extra in her envelope this morning. The latest on the criticism of the president's choice to replace Tulsi Gabbard at Intelligence. This is housing executive Bill Pulte. Again, here's ABC's Karen Waugh with more.
6: Growing questions about who will replace Tulsi Gabbard as the nation's intelligence chief. President Trump now tapping Bill Pulte to be acting director of national intelligence. Pulte currently leads the Federal Housing Finance Agency and has no known background in national security or defense, but now he's set to oversee 18 intelligence agencies. Lawmakers on both sides of the aisle questioning the pick.
2: And again, that's ABC's Karen Waugh reporting this morning. In New Jersey, some lawsuits are going in. The embattled Delaney Hall, the ICE facility there. It's in the aftermath of several weeks of protests. As we bring aboard ABC's Aaron Katursky.
7: The state is suing for access. They want state health inspectors to be able to go into Delaney Hall and figure out if the claims made by the detainees about inhumane conditions are true. They've had limited access, according to the governor, but not full access. And the state health inspectors say if DHS says, as we've heard from federal officials, that everything's fine inside Delaney Hall, then why not let us in to go check it out?
2: ABC's Aaron Katursky. Final note. Here we go with the predictions market. This time it's George Santos. Yeah, that guy, George Santos, who's under investigation. They say he may have made thousands of dollars placing bets that he would not attend the president's State of the Union speech. Coming up as the WPRO First News continues, WPRO Sports is on the way. We'll tell you what A.J. Brown had to say about his...
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17: We've got reports of an incident 95 northbound after Thurber's Avenue. Watch for brake lights if you are heading through that stretch. Other than that, 95 not looking too bad in and out of Providence. 195 eastbound, sluggish between the highway and the Washington Bridge. Westbound gets a little bit heavy just past Broadway. 610 inbound, slow moving past the Toby Street overpass heading out towards 95. I'm Robin Murphy with your Right Now Traffic.
16: From the Seascape Yard Guard Weather Center.
18: Good morning, Bill. It warmed up nicely yesterday with temperatures into the mid and upper 70s around the area. That warming trend continues the next couple of days. We'll see lots of sunshine today, our high reaching 82. Then tonight will be clear with a low of 51 to 55. Mostly sunny tomorrow and very warm, high 85. Then the heat builds in for a couple of days Friday and Saturday. With WPRO's exclusive AccuWeather, I'm meteorologist Joe Lundberg.
19: Alrighty, Joe, WPR News Time is 6:50. It is time again for WPRO Sports. I don't know, huh? Is he channeling his inner Kevin Costner in Field of Dreams? Newly acquired Patriot, A.J. Brown. Am I in heaven? Talking about Foxborough's first day of practice, A.J. Brown, new Patriot.
20: Caught myself at one point in practice, wasn't paying attention because I was just like, dang, I'm a Patriot, you know? You know, and just trying to take it all in as much as I can. You know, obviously, I got back to work quickly, but it's levels to it. And I'm enjoying it. It's obviously, I know this ain't heaven, but, it's close to it.
19: Not heaven, but close to it up there at Gillette Stadium. Tonight's game one of the NBA Finals. Jalen Brunson and the Knicks down at San Antonio as they take on the Spurs.
21: Your mentality is in the right place at the right time. And we just got to stay focused and keep learning, even today. We can't be satisfied just because we're here. We got to continue to keep learning.
19: It's Jalen Brunson and the Knicks, who have listed Mitchell Robinson as questionable. The big man trying to get back after undergoing surgery last week to address a broken finger. ESPN reports that Mitchell Robinson remains resolute to lace him up for tonight's game. At Raleigh, meantime, speaking of game ones, it's the Golden Knights drawing first blood on the Hurricanes in the Stanley Cup Finals.
22: 3.5 to go. Hurdle into the dot to Sissons. Back for Hurdle. He scores! Tomas Hurdle! And it's 5-4 Vegas with 3:24 to go.
19: The Stanley Cup playoffs on ESPN and old friend Sean McDonough. Tomas Hurdle, the game winner late in the third. Vegas, they beat Carolina 5-1 in game one. The Golden Knights now 7 straight playoff wins. That was just the Canes' second loss of the postseason. Game two is on the way coming up tomorrow night. At Fenway Park, the Red Sox struggles in Boston resume. They are 9-20 at the Fens this season. 4-2 series opening loss to the Orioles. A polar bear, Pete Alonso. Two-run homer, Shane Baz, 7 solid innings. Sox limited to sacrifice flies from Willie Abreu and Marcelo Mayer in the game. Lefty Conley early, 5 1/3, taking the loss. He allowed 4 runs on 6 hits. In the Bronx, meantime, Jose Ramirez doubled in 3 straight at-bats. He drove in the go-ahead run against Walpole's Cam Schlittler in the 5th inning. Guardians pull away for a 9-4 series opening win over the Yankees. Injury updates as well. Sox and Yankees, left-hander Garrett Crochet now dealing with a lat strain on top of his elbow issues. He is out till further notice in Boston. Yankee slugger Aaron Judge going to meet with the specialist today. They say the captain will miss at least the next several days. He has a bone bruise on one of his ribs. Struggles of the Connecticut Sun have resumed as they fall on the road at Atlanta last night, 91-75. And Ishimura, 20 points, 13 rebounds in the loss. The Sun falling to 2-9 on the season. They'll remain on the road as they will take on Chicago Friday night. Back to baseball, shades of Jose Canseco's debacle 33 years ago. Angels outfielder Joe Adell had a fly ball last night, carom off his head and over the fence. That was the low light in the Angels' 8-2 loss to the Colorado Rockies. Final note, Zach Werenski of the Colorado Blue Jacks. He is the NHL's Norris Trophy winner for the league's top defenseman. Don't forget, WPRO talks sports every night. Kevin McNamara's got your full sports roundup every night, 6 till 7 o'clock.
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25: You ever wake up in the middle of the night or maybe first thing in the morning and notice drool on your pillow? Unless you're sleeping next to someone who hasn't already seen all your good, bad, and ugly, it's probably not that big a deal and not anything to worry about unless it's something that just started happening recently. When people drool at night, it's often because of a stuffy nose, acid reflux, or being a mouth breather. People who sleep on their stomach or side are more likely to drool than someone who sleeps on their back. But in some cases, drooling at night can be a warning sign of something more serious, like dental issues, sleep apnea, or even early symptoms of Parkinson's disease. If you're at all concerned about this, the best place to start is with an ENT doctor, an ears, nose, and throat doctor. They can recommend a sleep study to possibly get some answers. I'm Dr. Sanjay Gupta, helping you live a better life.
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19: And your WPR news time is 6:58. So the WPR Wacky Weather Forecast for today. We'll have sunshine on the way. A little warmer today. Temperatures will be in the low 80s again after another chilly start, but mostly in the mid to upper 40s in Rhode Island. As always, your full forecast details are coming up in just a couple of minutes as the WPRO First News continues. Got your top stories. They are coming up at 7 o'clock. We'll get the latest on the election results coming in California. The races for both mayor of Los Angeles and the governors of California. Also, we'll have more coming up as well as McKee campaign corrects that ad. Also, the latest on the Ethics Commission. New update as well. The president's been speaking to the New York Post in their Pod Force One podcast with updates on Iran. We'll have more on those stories all coming up. Got your top stories on the way. And again, just about 90 seconds here as the WPRO First News continues.
27: From ABC News Tech Trends, President Trump has signed a new executive order on AI. It asks tech companies like OpenAI, Anthropic, and Google to submit their latest models to the government for review 30 days before their release to the public. That's a shorter window than an earlier draft of this order, which had called for 90 days, but even still, it's a significant move for the Trump administration, which so far has taken a hands-off approach to AI regulation. Meta now says Instagram's teen accounts are expanding to its other platforms, Facebook and WhatsApp. The specialized accounts make teenagers' profiles private and give parents more control over what their kids can see. And Uber has released its latest Lost and Found Index. The top items left behind in Ubers include phones, wallets, and luggage. And among what Uber calls the most unique items left behind this year, a toboggan, an ankle monitor, and not one, but two wedding dresses. With Tech Trends, I'm Mike Dubusky, ABC News.
19: As always, an amusing list released by Uber. Michael, thank you. We'll have more business coverage on the way as well. We'll tell you how the overseas markets and Wall Street's futures are making out as well. Just a couple of minutes. The WPRO First News rolls on at 7 o'clock.
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19: From the Rye High Home Improvement Specialist News Center, this is the WPR News at 7 o'clock. There's Los Angeles Mayor Karen Bass. She is leading the pack on face-to-face reality TV personality Spencer Pratt. Let's continue elections coverage. We're at the Western Elections Desk this morning in ABC's Lionel Moyes.
28: Early results from the Los Angeles mayor's race show reality TV star Spencer Pratt making the cut to face incumbent Karen Bass in November's general election.
29: We have led a grassroots campaign because we want to bring change to our city, and that's what we've been doing, and that's what we're going to continue to do.
28: Bass, a Democrat, in first place overnight. Pratt, a registered Republican, running as an independent, holding in second.
19: And again, that is ABC's Lionel Moyes reporting this morning. And again, it does look like Spencer Pratt is going to qualify for that second slot in the runoff election as he holds a 7 percentage point lead off the third candidate in the race. That is Nitya Raman. In the race for governor in Los Angeles, the Republican is leading Steve Hilton. Imagine that, in California. He's got 28% of the vote. He looks to be on track to face Xavier Becerra, the former HHS secretary. Tom Steyer is trailing in third with just 19% of the vote. It's also trouble two in California. There's a hostage siege that continues at a bank there. Again, a guy threatening the bomb, holding several people, threatening a bomb, that is, holding several people hostage. In news here at home, the governor's campaign is fixing that attack ad aimed at rival Helena Bonanno Folks. This is the one that had jokes about sex and drugs on a mock insurance card.
8: Well, I don't think it's a big deal. I mean, whatever happened. I don't really know what happened. All I know is I'm glad we're still talking about the ad.
19: It was the governor speaking to Channel 12 last night. TV station quotes the spokesman for the Folks campaign as calling the McKees, in his words, a clown show. At the Ethics Commission, that panel votes 6-1 to launch an investigation. That's the complaint filed against former Speaker Joe Ciccarci and his bid to secure a seat on the state Supreme Court.
9: Very preliminary step. So the commission looks at the complaint and says, let's just move forward. And there may well be some legal arguments that are going to be raised, maybe questions of interpretation, maybe even constitutional issues. We don't know.
19: And it's Jason Grammett. He is the executive director of the Ethics Commission. Let's get the latest on the war now. WPR News Time is 7:03. President Trump telling the New York Post podcast one, that the Iranians have agreed not to have a nuclear weapon. He also says that the Ayatollah is involved in negotiations with the U.S. Again, that podcast released in the night by the New York Post. This comes again as the shooting continues between both sides, with Kuwait now partially reopening its airport, which was targeted in the night after another exchange of missile attacks. Here's ABC's Karen Wong.
10: An American warplane striking an oil tanker, which the U.S. says was trying to reach Iran, in violation of the ongoing blockade. Iran then responding, launching missiles and drones on neighboring Kuwait and Bahrain, targeting civilian boats. Then another wave of drones aimed at American forces in Kuwait. The U.S. military says the drones and projectiles were shot down.
19: And again, that's ABC's Karen Waugh reporting this morning. The Ukrainians, meantime, long-range drones have hit an oil terminal in St. Petersburg, setting it on fire. The attack just comes before St. Petersburg hosts an economic forum where Vladimir Putin is scheduled to speak. They say those drones flew 600 miles over Russian territory before hitting the terminal. Comes the day after the Russians launched a massive drone and missile attack on Kyiv, which killed at least 22 people. WPR News Time is 7:04.
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12: We've got reports of an incident 95 northbound after Thurber's Avenue. Watch for brake lights if you are heading through that stretch. Other than that, 95 not looking too bad in and out of Providence. 195 eastbound, sluggish between the highway and the Washington Bridge. Westbound gets a little bit heavy just past Broadway. 610 inbound, slow moving past the Toby Street overpass heading out towards 95. I'm Robin Murphy with your Right Now Traffic.
19: And from the Yard Guard by Seascape Weather Center, the WPR Wacky Weather Forecast Now, meteorologist Joe Lundberg says we'll have another sunny day. It's a nice start, a little chilly again. Temperature should bounce back to the low 80s or in the upper 70s during the day on Tuesday. The trend continues for the warmer mid-80s on the way coming up tomorrow. Looks like we'll edge close to 90 degrees on Friday and Saturday. It's going to be unsettled, cooler with a shower threat for the second part of the coming weekend. WPR News.
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15: Good morning, Bill. It warmed up nicely yesterday with temperatures into the mid and upper 70s around the area. That warming trend continues the next couple of days. We'll see lots of sunshine today, our high reaching 82. And tonight will be clear with a low of 51 to 55. Mostly sunny tomorrow and very warm, high 85. Then the heat builds in for a couple of days Friday and Saturday. We'll see more sun than clouds Friday with a high near 90, the record being 94, set way back in 1925. It'll be hot and breezy and a bit more humid Saturday with times of sun and clouds. There might be a thunderstorm toward evening. Saturday's high again near 90. Then as a front sags through the area, we expect more clouds Sunday. It won't be as warm and there'll be some showers and maybe a thunderstorm with highs in the mid-70s. With WPRO's exclusive AccuWeather, I'm meteorologist Joe Lundberg.
19: All righty, Joe. Another day. Light winds up and down Narragansett Bay as, again, we'll shift off to the south at 5 knots. Our waves going to run 1 foot or less. We should build to around 2 feet as we head into the afternoon. Across the state, again, it's a little chilly to start the day. Not as much as yesterday. Yesterday, we fell down to 45 degrees. I saw a checkmark last night out on Nantucket and Martha's Vineyard. It was the coolest June start to a day in decades out there in some places. I saw a couple of decades on Nantucket. Again, we're going to bounce back, though. Low 80s or in the mid to upper 40s across most of Rhode Island. In Providence, current temperature is now 53 degrees. WPR News Time is 7:09. We are rolling on. WPR Business News. Again, shares opening lower. Stocks, that is, lower in Europe. Asia was mixed. Wall Street's futures, they too are mixed after another record-setting day in New York. Let's bring aboard Nathan Bove, who joins us this morning from SOA Financial with a Money Talk morning market preview.
16: Good morning. Stocks ended slightly higher after another tug-of-war day for markets as AI fever contended with Mideast uncertainty. U.S. stock indices rose less than 0.5% as investors digested more AI news, starting with the prospect of eye-watering equity issues. Anthropic filed for its IPO, while Google parent Alphabet is looking to raise $80 billion. Alphabet investors didn't love the idea of all that new spending and sent the shares 3.9% lower. Hewlett-Packard Enterprise shares, however, soared 19% after the server company reported rampant AI demand. Industrials like Caterpillar performed well, driving the Dow Jones Industrial Average up 229 points, or about 0.5%. All three major indices finished at records for the fifth consecutive trading session, a feat last achieved in 2017. U.S. crude futures rose 1.7% to $93.76 a barrel after jumping yesterday on reports that fighting in Lebanon had emerged as a sticking point in the U.S.-Iran peace negotiations. I'm Nathan Bove of the SOA Financial Group. 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
19: All righty, Nathan, we will indeed. Donna Soa Allard joins WPRO's Dan York every night, just before, every day, just before the 5 o'clock news with the Money Talk Market Wrap. WPRO News Time is 7:10. Let's get back to a story that we mentioned again, more national news. We mentioned this at the top of the hour. Again, we have a bank robbery siege that's taking place in Bakersfield, California. Let's bring aboard ABC's Alex Stone with more.
5: Police have areas of downtown Bakersfield shut down. They're trying to negotiate and end the standoff. They say a man is in a room with at least one, what police are calling a community member, maybe more than one person. The suspect is claiming to have a bomb. Outside of the Chase Bank, there is a command post set up. The FBI and ATF are helping on scene. Police say it's unclear if the man actually does have a bomb, but everybody is safe inside right now and negotiations are ongoing. Alex Stone, ABC News.
19: And Alex, Todd Blanche in Washington, the acting attorney general, tells Congress the Trump administration is going to pull the plug on that controversial IRS settlement fund. More on that story this morning. ABC's Rachel Scott.
17: Faced with a growing revolt from Senate Republicans, Acting Attorney General Todd Blanche arriving on Capitol Hill.
18: Is it dropped?
17: Announcing the administration is scrapping the president's $1.8 billion so-called weaponization fund that would have been paid for by taxpayers to compensate allies, including January 6 rioters.
20: We are not moving forward with the fund.
21: Not moving forward ever.
20: Correct.
17: It comes just 24 hours after President Trump told our John Carl he would abide by a recent court ruling, putting the fund on hold.
19: And again, that's ABC's Rachel Scott reporting this morning. Let's continue now. More national news. Severe weather. They called a ground stop at the airport at Dallas-Fort Worth. Severe thunderstorms ruling through the Dallas Metroplex. It was a chain of Midwest thunderstorms also sparking tornado warnings across the Midwest. Here's ABC storm chaser Ginger Z.
22: We are going to see the storms blow up from Fargo to Aberdeen. Hail is a big thing, right? But you could see an isolated tornado and damaging wind anywhere in that level 2 out of 5. On Thursday, it's through the south. And then we get the front end of this high pressure system that's blocking it from moving east. That'll warm us 15 degrees above average.
19: That's ABC's Ginger Z reporting this morning. There's word of a 14-year-old who's gone missing in the surf of Wildwood, New Jersey. That's on the Jersey Shore in the southern section. ABC's Matt Rivers has his update.
23: Dvorah Carter's family says the 14-year-old was with a chaperone and a family member on the trip. But when that family member went to get something to eat, Dvorah went into the water with several other children, while staff watched from shore.
24: There were no lifeguards present at all, and they still allowed these children that special needs to get into the water.
23: The other children were rescued by a police officer. The incident comes just days after a 12-year-old boy from Long Island drowned during a rafting trip on the Lehigh River in the Poconos.
19: And again, that's ABC's Matt Rivers reporting this morning. Deland, Florida, we almost lost a 3-year-old to a hot car there. This is ABC's Michelle Franson.
25: In Florida, police say a 3-year-old was left inside a hot car for several hours in a medical parking lot in Deland. Mark Tate says he saw the girl's mother pull her out of the car and run through the parking lot for help. One woman performed CPR. Tate says he threw cold water over the child. The girl responded and she was rushed to the hospital and is recovering. Police say the mother, Latana Williams, claims she left the air conditioner on while she was donating plasma. Police say that was not true, and she's now facing charges. Michelle Franzen, ABC News.
19: All righty, Michelle. A couple of world headlines now at 7:14. There have been angry protests in the UK. This is after the sentencing and a deadly stabbing there that has prompted a big debate about policing and race. Let's bring aboard ABC's Hannah Baton with more.
26: Protesters clashing with police in the UK after the release of video showing officers handcuffing a teenager who'd been fatally stabbed. A case sparking debate over race and policing. 18-year-old Henry Novak was stabbed by 23-year-old Vikram Digwa last December. Digwa first told officers he had been the victim of a racist attack by Novak and claimed he had stabbed him in self-defense. Digwa claimed Novak, who was white, knocked off his turban and targeted him because of his Sikh faith.
19: And again, that's ABC's Hannah Vatan with more. Final note, 3 Australian appeals court judges have reserved a decision over whether an activist can prosecute King Charles for the alleged genocide of Australia's indigenous people there. This comes after a man had 2 lower courts reject his bid to launch a private prosecution, this case accusing Charles, the Australian government, and its institutions of perpetuating genocide by maintaining systematic disadvantages of indigenous Australians. WPRO News time is 7:15. It is time again for WPRO Sports. if anybody's ever confused Foxborough with heaven, of course, remember Field of Dreams, of course, they confused heaven with Iowa. It's from the newly acquired Patriots wide receiver, A.J. Brown, after his first day of practice, says he is thrilled to be here in New England.
0: I caught myself one point in practice, wasn't paying attention because I was like, dang, I'm a Patriot, you know? You know, and just trying to take it all in as much as I can. You know, obviously, I got back to work quickly, but it's levels to it. And I'm, like I said, I'm enjoying it. It's obviously, I know this ain't heaven, but, it's close to it.
19: That's A.J. Brown of the Patriots. Tonight's game one of the NBA Finals. Jalen Brunson and the Knicks out in San Antonio to take on the Spurs.
1: I think our mentality is in the right place at the right time. And we just got to stay focused and keep learning, even today. We can't be satisfied just because we're here. We got to continue to keep learning.
19: It's Jalen Brunson and the Knicks. Listing Mitchell Robinson is questionable for tonight's game one as the big man underwent surgery last week to address a broken finger. ESPN says that Robinson remains resolute in his desire to lace him up for tonight's game one. Meantime, speaking of game ones at Raleigh last night, it's the Golden Knights drawing first blood on the Hurricanes in the Stanley Cup Finals.
2: 3.5 to go. Hurdle into the dot. Says it's back for Hurdle. He scores! Hurdle! And it's 5-4 Vegas with 3:24 to go.
19: This is Stanley Cup playoffs on ESPN. And old friend Sean McDonough, Tomas Hurdle with the game winner late in the third. Vegas, a 5-4 game one win at Carolina. The Golden Knights have now won 7 straight playoff games. That was just the Canes' second loss of the postseason. Game two of the Stanley Cup Finals on the way tomorrow night at Carolina. At Fenway Park, the Red Sox struggles have resumed. The Sox are 9-20 at the Fens this season as they fall to the Orioles last night. Series opener 4-2. The Polar Bear, Pete Alonso, had a 2-run homer. Shane Baz pitches 7 solid innings. The Sox mustering only sacrifice flies by Willie Abreu and Marcelo Mayer. Conley early took the loss. The young lefty went 5 1/3. He allowed 4 runs on 6 hits in the defeat. In the Bronx, meantime, Jose Ramirez doubling in 3 straight at bats. He drove him the go-ahead run against Walpole's Cam Schlittler in the 5th inning. The Guardians pulling away from 9-4 series opening win over the Yankees in the Bronx. Injury updates. The Red Sox say the lefty Garrett Crochet is now dealing with a lat strain on top of elbow issues. The big lefty is out till further notice. Yankee slugger Aaron Judge going to meet with a specialist. They say he will miss several days with a bone bruise on one of his ribs. The struggles of the Connecticut Sun are resuming as they fall in Atlanta 91-75. And Ishimaro had 20 points, 13 rebounds for Connecticut. They slipped to 2-9 on the season. Sanaya Rivers and Layla Lacan each adding 11 points. Olivia Nelson Adoba had 10 for the Sun. They're going to travel out to Chicago on Friday night, again, as they continue that road trip. It's the final season, as we all know, for the Sun. Dutch down the road at Mohegan. In baseball at Anaheim last night, it was shades of Jose Canseco's debacle 33 years ago. Angels outfield Joe Adell had a fly ball carom off his head and over the fence. It was the Angels' low light and an 8-2 win over the Rockies. Of course, Jose Canseco, the one-time Red Sox, while he was playing for Texas, very famously had a home run hit him directly in the head and bounce over the fence back in the day. Back to the NHL, Zach Werenski of the Columbus Blue Jackets is one. The Norris Trophy, which is given to the NHL's top all-around defenseman. Werenski is a top fellow finalist. Cale Makar of the Colorado Avalanche and Rasmus Dahlin of the Buffalo Sabres. Makar won the award last season and was in the running for his third Norris Trophy. It's the first for Werenski, who was a runner-up in the 2025 and 2026 seasons. More on the debate over college athletics. The two biggest conferences in college sports say they are not on board. They do not support the current version of a bipartisan bill in Congress designed to regulate the college sports industry. The Southeastern and Big Ten conferences say that the bill leaves critical issues unresolved, including, they say, not meaningfully preempting state laws with federal laws, again, to regulate college athletics. Again, a proposal is in which would restrict athletes to 5 years and also an age limit as well for some of those competitors. As we all know, some college athletes these days making more and the pros do. And don't forget, WPRO Talk Sports every night. Kevin McNamara has got your full sports roundup every night, 6 until 7 o'clock right here on WPRO. Coming up, little shop talk is on the way. The Empire strikes back at CBS and Scott Pelley. WPR News Time is 7:20.
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12: 95 northbound just past Thurber's Avenue. Emergency crews dealing with an incident right center travel lane. Traffic is backed up past Route 10 in Cranston. 95 southbound under the speed limit past Smithfield Ave heading into downtown and southbound before Route 4. We've got a crash in the left shoulder. It's pretty sluggish past 117 heading through that stretch. 195 westbound, slow moving from the East Shore Expressway overpass out past Broadway. Eastbound is slow right from 95 to the Washington Bridge work zone. I'm Robin Murphy with your right now traffic.
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15: Good morning, Bill. It warmed up nicely yesterday with temperatures into the mid and upper 70s around the area. That warming trend continues the next couple of days. We'll see lots of sunshine today, our high reaching 82. Then tonight will be clear with a low of 51 to 55. Mostly sunny tomorrow and very warm, high 85. Then the heat builds in for a couple of days Friday and Saturday. With WPRO's...
13: How did I lose weight? And I did... 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
19: 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Let's bring aboard meteorologist Joe Lundberg again with the WPRO AccuWeather forecast.
15: Lots of sunshine today and becoming warm this afternoon. High 82, clear tonight, low 51 to 55. Tomorrow, mostly sunny and a bit warmer. High 85. For Friday, more sun than clouds and hot, the high near 90. The record is 94 set in 1925. For Saturday, partly sunny, breezy, hot, and a bit more humid. A chance for a thunderstorm toward evening. Saturday's high 90. Sunday, plenty of clouds and cooler. Some showers and a thunderstorm likely. High 73 to 77. With WPRO's exclusive AccuWeather, I'm meteorologist Joe Lundberg.
19: Alrighty, Joe. Now against the big forecast for today. It's another day of light winds. This one's a shift to the south this afternoon at 5 knots. Looks like our wave should build to right around 2 feet. We get the 7 a.m. Update is in. We certainly do. We have sunshine reported across all of Rhode Island. Temperatures are bouncing back as well. We're in the mid to upper 50s. Again, calm winds reported all stations across the state. 59 degrees right now at Smithfield. A little cooler at the coast where it's 54 degrees. Our barometer rising. Current temperature in Providence is 58 degrees. WPR News Time is 7:27. Got your top stories on the way. Coming up at the bottom of the hour, 7:30, we are going to get the very latest. Those elections, they're still counting the votes in California. Again, it looks like it'll be Karen Bass and Spencer Pratt for mayor of Los Angeles. On the governor's side as well, again, it looks like we're almost halfway through counting the results. Steve Hilton, the Republican, and Xavier Becerra, the former HHS secretary, are leading the balloting. Again, we're headed off, as we say, the Western Elections Desk. ABC's Lionel Moyes will join us. Going to get the latest at campaign and controversy surrounding the governor. Also, the update as well, the State Ethics Commission on the Speaker, Joe Shikarchi. Again, your top stories all on the way coming up at 7:30 as the WPRO First News continues. Again, we are rolling on entertainment news this morning. We are starting this morning Shop Talk. As Paul Harvey would have said back in the day, Shop Talk, CBS is moving to abruptly fire Scott Pelley just a day after he accused Barry Weiss of murdering 60 Minutes and accused the show's new producer of slender qualifications. Again, this all leaked in the public view through their website Status. The AP has a termination notice. Scott Pelley, which the new producer of the show, a guy named Nick Bilton, says that Pelley carried out an ambush against him. In the meantime, the White House Correspondents' Dinner has been rescheduled for July the 24th. This is the event initially disrupted by the assassination attempt on the president. Wei Jiang, the president of the Correspondent Association, announcing the new date, emphasizing enhanced safety measures, new access procedures. President writes on Truth Social that the dinner would be held at the Waldorf Astoria. They're calling him the voice of love who's gone. Great Peebo Bryson, he hit
5: so
19: it big.
5: So devastating.
19: Hit it big, big. Played this one back in the day on the Big 63, Tom. He hit it big with that song, In Your Arms Again, in the 1980s. Peebo Bryson gone at the age of 75.
5: Arguably had the two best Disney songs ever, right, with Beauty and the Beast and A Whole New World from Aladdin.
19: And let's bring aboard ABC's Hannah Bata, Tom, with more.
10: Record a version of Beauty and the Beast, the title song from an upcoming movie, partnering him with an up-and-coming singer named Celine Dion. Song has rolled out. In 1992, the pair joined Angela Lansbury at the Oscars. Peebo Bryson was 75.
19: Indeed he was. Again, that's ABC's Hannah Bata with a look back. His family had announced over the weekend that Peebo had suffered a stroke, although no official cause of death has been released. Again, the voice, one of the voices of love, Peebo Bryson is gone at the age of 75. Again, coming up as the WPRO First News continues, we have your top stories on the way. We're going to get the latest on Iran. Also, Ukraine striking again at St. Petersburg in Russia in the night. We'll get the updates on the fight. Also, the president with new comments on the New York Post podcast one at the latest from talks on the Iranians. Right now, we have your top stories on the way. It is Wednesday morning, June the 3rd, with a nice sunny start. Your WPRO news time is 7:30.
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19: From the Rye High Home Improvement Specialist News Center, this is the WPR News at 7:30. It's Los Angeles Mayor Karen Bass. She is leading the pack and seems to be on track to face reality TV personality Spencer Pratt in the runoff Los Angeles mayoral election. Spring aboard ABC's Lila Moyes with more from the Western Elections Desk.
16: Early results from the Los Angeles mayor's race show reality TV star Spencer Pratt making the cut to face incumbent Karen Bass in November's general election.
17: We have led a grassroots campaign because we want to bring change to our city, and that's what we've been doing, and that's what we're going to continue to do.
16: Bass, a Democrat in first place overnight, Pratt, a registered Republican running as an independent, holding in second.
19: And again, that's ABC's Lionel Moyes reporting this morning. Again, about 63% of the vote in Los Angeles. Karen Bass is 35% to 30% for Spencer Pratt. In the gubernatorial race, Steve Hilton, the Republican, look at that, with 28% of the vote, leading Xavier Becerra with 25%. Tom Steuer is in third with just 19.6%. WPR News Time is 7:31.
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12: 95 northbound, right near the Thurber's Avenue on-ramp. We've got crews dealing with an incident. Right center travel lane is blocked. It is stop and go from just after 37 all the way up into the city. Southbound 95, mostly under the speed limit from before Smithfield Ave, heading down through the merge with 146 south. 195 eastbound, slow between 95 and the Washington Bridge, and westbound is slow this side of the state line getting out past Broadway. It's a stop and go ride on the 610 inbound start to finish. I'm Robin Murphy with your right now traffic.
19: Yeah, the issue is it involves a truck and they have a big wrecker out there trying to get that truck off the highway. It is just after the Thurber's Avenue curb there, right under the sign for 195. And again, as Robin says, this is back in traffic.
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31: 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And there is perhaps no movement more fundamental than walking. It reinforces the alignment, stability, and coordinated muscle activation that supports how your body moves, whether you're doing strenuous exercise or simply going about your daily life. This is according to Dana Santis, a strength and conditioning specialist. Even though you walk every day, Dana does say you can make small adjustments to immediately improve your walking mechanics. So, keep your rib cage stacked over your pelvis. Avoid leaning over or arching your lower back. Allow your arms to swing naturally in coordination with your legs. Keep your gaze forward, your jaw relaxed, and then just breathe in through your nose and out through your mouth. I'm Dr. Sanjay Gupta, helping you live a better life.
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19: Gino, he'll be back. He's off the news in Rhode Island's Anchorman every day, 6 till 9 o'clock, right here on WPRO. Yeah, the forecast coming up in a moment. There's breaking traffic news, though, right now. I-95 south. This is before the exit for Smithfield Avenue. We got two lanes taken up by a crash right now. Again, this is just in the left lane, and the center lane is blocked. It looks like a pretty good backup right now in Pawtucket as a result, with just one lane getting through. It looks like Peter's crash cam is not working on Smithfield Avenue right now. But again, the left lane and the left lane and the center lane there are blocked. Two vehicle crash there with injury, according to the DOT. We'll keep you up to date. As always, still got that wreck again at the Thurber's Avenue curve as well. It's back in traffic all the way up to Route 37. Again, it is a tough morning out there on the roads. Weather, though, is looking a lot nicer from the Yard Guard by Seascape Weather Center. 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Protect your yard from mosquitoes and ticks online, seascapeinc.com. Here's meteorologist Joe Lundberg now in the WPRO AccuWeather forecast.
15: Good morning, Bill. It warmed up nicely yesterday with temperatures into the mid and upper 70s around the area. That warming trend continues the next couple of days. We'll see lots of sunshine today, our high reaching 82. And tonight will be clear with a low of 51 to 55. Mostly sunny tomorrow and very warm, high 85. Then the heat builds in for a couple of days Friday and Saturday. We'll see more sun than clouds Friday with a high near 90, the record being 94, set way back in 1925. It'll be hot and breezy and a bit more humid Saturday with times of sun and clouds. There might be a thunderstorm toward evening. Saturday's high again near 90. Then as a front sags through the area, we expect more clouds Sunday. It won't be as warm and there'll be some showers and maybe a thunderstorm with highs in the mid-70s. With WPRO's exclusive AccuWeather, I'm meteorologist Joe Lundberg.
19: Alrighty, Joe. Winds are going to shift to the south again. Very light up and down Narragansett Bay at 5 knots. Our waves are going to build to around 2 feet as we head into the afternoon. We're in the mid to upper 50s across Rhode Island this morning, upper 50s across interior sections, mid 50s along the coast. All stations reporting sunshine and calm winds here in Providence. Current temperature is 58 degrees. WPR News Time is 7:38. Talking about California and the elections. There's trouble as well. There's a hostage siege at a bank in Bakersfield. Let's bring aboard ABC's Alex Stone.
4: Police have areas of downtown Bakersfield shut down. They're trying to negotiate and end the standoff. They say a man is in a room with at least one, what police are calling a community member, maybe more than one person. The suspect is claiming to have a bomb. Outside of the Chase Bank, there is a command post set up. The FBI and ATF are helping on scene. Police say it's unclear if the man actually does have a bomb, but everybody is safe inside right now and negotiations are ongoing. Alex Stone, ABC News.
19: Alrighty, Alex, WPR News Time 7:39. Here at home, the governor's campaign fixing that attack ad aimed at rival Helena Bonanno Folks. This is the one that had jokes about sex and drugs on a mock insurance card.
6: Well, I don't think it's a big deal. I mean, whatever happened. I don't really know what happened. All I know is I'm glad we're still talking about the ad.
19: The governor here speaking on Channel 12, or with Channel 12, that is, a TV station, quotes a spokesman for the Folks campaign as calling the McKees, in his words, a clown show. In the meantime, the State Ethics Commission has voted 6-1 to launch an investigation. The complaint filed against former Speaker Joe Ciccarci in his attempt to take a seat on the Rhode Island State Supreme Court.
7: Very preliminary step. So the commission looks at the complaint and says,
5: let's just move forward. And there may well be some legal arguments that are going to be raised, maybe questions of interpretation, maybe even constitutional issues. We don't know.
19: It was Jason Crammett. He's the executive director of the Ethics Commission. WPR News Time 7:40 now. Got the latest on the war with Iran. Kuwait has reopened part of its airport after an Iranian drone attack hit there and injured a number of people. Let's bring aboard ABC's Karen Waugh with the latest this morning in Washington on the fight with the Iranians.
7: An American warplane striking an oil tanker, which the U.S. says was trying to reach Iran, in violation of the ongoing blockade. Iran then responding, launching missiles and drones on neighboring Kuwait and Bahrain, targeting civilian boats. Then another wave of drones aimed at American forces in Kuwait. The U.S. military says the drones and projectiles were shot down.
19: ABC's Karen Wall reporting this morning. The president was on the New York Post podcast telling the president, that is the Post, that Iran has agreed not to have a nuclear weapon. He also says in that interview that the new Ayatollah, is involved in negotiations with the U.S. Let's continue now. More on the president.

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2: 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Let's bring aboard ABC's Catherine Falders with more on that story this morning.
3: Sources who I've spoken to for a long time in this administration have said they don't believe he's qualified for the Federal Housing Finance Agency now, let alone to lead the DNI, to be the nation's top spy chief. So to bring you back a little bit here, Bill Pulte is really best known for launching or referring, issuing criminal referrals in the Trump administration's probes as it relates to mortgage fraud.
2: Again, that's ABC's character in Folders. Again, Bill Pulte and his nomination, Director of National Intelligence. A couple of lawsuits have gone in New Jersey over Delaney Hall. That's where protests have been ongoing for the last week or so against the ICE facility there. Let's bring aboard ABC's Aaron Katursky.
4: The state is suing for access. They want state health inspectors to be able to go into Delaney Hall and figure out if the claims made by the detainees about inhumane conditions are true. They've had limited access, according to the governor, but not full access. And the state health inspectors say if DHS says, as we've heard from federal officials, that everything's fine inside Delaney Hall, then why not let us in to go check it out?
2: And again, that's ABC's Aaron Katursky reporting this morning. George Santos is back in the news. Yeah, that guy, George Santos, a one-time congressman under investigation, placing bets again on these prediction markets there. Again, their allegations. Santos made thousands of dollars off predictions over whether he would attend the State of the Union speech. Finally, Uber has released its latest Lost and Found Index as we bring aboard ABC's Mike Dubusky on what people are leaving in their Ubers.
5: The most common items left behind in Ubers include phones, wallets, luggage, and, of course, keys. Among what Uber calls the most unique items left behind this year, a toboggan, an ankle monitor, two wedding dresses, and 2 pounds of Gushers, the blue raspberry flavor. It's the 10th year Uber has put out an index of items left behind in its cars. The top unique items from previous years include a taxidermied rabbit last year, 500 grams of caviar back in 2022, and divorce papers in 2018. Mike Dubusky, ABC News.
2: Who could leave those behind? Michael's going to join us coming up. Mike Dubusky, he's got more tech trends that is on the way coming up at the top of the hour. Here's the WPRO First News continues on the way next. WPRO Sports on the way. We'll tell you what new Patriot A.J. Brown has to say about Foxborough. Set the scene for tonight's Game 1 of the NBA Finals, the Knicks and the Spurs in San Antonio. Game 1 roundup as well, the Stanley Cup Finals last night at Carolina. Sports.
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3: A better life with Dr. Sanjay Gupta.
4: Heart disease is still the leading cause of death here in the United States and around the world. But what if there was something you could do earlier in life to reduce the odds of becoming a statistic? Well, here in the United States, tens of millions of adults already take a statin to lower their cholesterol. But new guidance put out by the American College of Cardiology and the American Heart Association now emphasize that treating high cholesterol sooner could significantly reduce a person's lifetime risk of heart attack or stroke. How early are we talking? In your 30s, believe it or not. Of course, you need to talk to your doctor about whether statins are right for you, but you should know that the evidence is really starting to stack up that shows the earlier you get a jump on reducing lifelong exposure to plaque-causing lipids and lipoproteins, the better the odds are going to be for you. Make sure you get your cholesterol checked. That's the first step. I'm Dr. Sanjay Gupta, helping you live a better life.
5: Love remains the smarter way to bank.
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7: Got a crash being cleared 95 northbound at Thurber's Avenue. Right center travel lane is blocked. Traffic is backed up past 37. Getting reports of a crash now on 95 southbound just before Smithfield Avenue, and traffic is backing up into the Pawtucket S curves. 195 westbound stop and go, getting over the state line out past Broadway. Eastbound slow from 95 to the Washington Bridge. 146 southbound is back to Mineral Spring Avenue, and it's stop and go start to finish on the 610 inbound. I'm Robin Murphy with your right now traffic.
6: From the Seascape Yard Guard Weather Center.
8: Good morning, Bill. It warmed up nicely yesterday with temperatures into the mid and upper 70s around the area. That warming trend continues the next couple of days. We'll see lots of sunshine today, our high reaching 82. Then tonight will be clear with a low of 51 to 55. Mostly sunny tomorrow and very warm, high 85. Then the heat builds in for a couple of days Friday and Saturday. With WPRO's exclusive AccuWeather, I'm meteorologist Joe Lundberg.
9: Time of the PR News. Time is 7:49. It is time again for WPRO Sports. He's channeling his inner Kevin Costner, right? Field of Dreams. Heaven in Iowa, right? No one's ever confused Foxborough for heaven. This is still the arrival of wide receiver A.J. Brown. Thrilled to be here in New England after his first day in practice.
10: Caught myself at one point in practice, wasn't paying attention because I was like, dang, I'm a Patriot, you know? You know, and just trying to take it all in as much as I can. You know, obviously, you know, I got back to work quickly, but it's levels to it. And I'm, like I said, I'm enjoying it. It's obviously, I know this ain't heaven, but, you know, it's close to it.
9: Close to it, huh? In Foxborough, A.J. Brown after his first day of workouts. Tonight, game one of the NBA final. Jalen Brunson and the Knicks taking on the Spurs in San Antonio as they try to end that 53-year drought, cutting down the Nets in New York.
11: I think our mentality is in the right place at the right time, and we just got to stay focused and keep learning. Even today, we can't be satisfied just because we're here. We got to continue to keep learning.
9: That's Jalen Brunson. The Knicks listing Mitchell Robinson is questionable for game one tonight. The big man underwent surgery to address a broken finger last week. ESPN says that Robinson remains resolute to lace him up for tonight's game one against the Spurs. Speaking of game ones, Raleigh last night, the Golden Knights have drawn first blood on the Hurricanes in the Stanley Cup Finals.
12: 3.5 to go. Hurdle into the dot. Assistance back for Hurdle. He scores! Tomas Hurdle! And it's 5-4 Vegas with 3 24 to go.
9: Stanley Cup playoffs on ESPN. An old friend, Sean McDonough, the call of Tomas Hertl's game winner late in the third. Vegas, a 5-4 game one win at Carolina. The Golden Knights have now won 7 straight playoff games. That was Canes, just their second loss of the postseason. Game two is on the way tonight, or tomorrow night at Carolina. At Fenway Park, the Red Sox struggles at home resume. The Sox now 9-20 on the season at the Fens after 4-2 series opening loss to the Orioles. The Polar Bear, Pete Alonso, had a 2-run homer. Shane Baz, 7 solid innings in the win for the Orioles over the Sox. Willie Abreu and Marcelo Mayer drove in the Sox runs on sacrifice flies. Young lefty Conley Earnley pitched into the 6th inning. 5 1/3, he allowed 4 runs on 6 hits, taking the defeat. Meantime at the Bronx, Jose Ramirez doubled in 3 straight at-bats. He drove in the go-ahead run against Cam Schlittler in the 5th inning as the Guardians pulled away for a 9-4 series opening win over the Yankees last night. Injury updates, Garrett Crochet and Aaron Judge. The Sox say their big lefty is now dealing with a lat strain on top of elbow issues. He is out until further notice. He hasn't pitched since late April. Yankee slugger Aaron Judge going to meet with a specialist today. They say the captain's going to miss at least the next several days. He has a bone bruise on one of his ribs. The struggles of the Connecticut Sun have resumed as they fall on the road at last night at Atlanta, 91-75. And Ishimaro, 20 points, 13 rebounds for the Sun, slipping to 2-9 on the season. Sonia Rivers and Layla Lake and each added 11 points. Olivia Nelson-Adota had 10 points for Connecticut as they travel to Chicago as they continue a stretch on the road. A couple of other sports notes this morning in baseball. It was shades, they say, the Jose Canseco debacle 33 years ago. Angels outfielder Joe Abdel had a fly ball carom off his head. It went over the fence. It was the low light of the Angels' 8-2 loss to the Rockies back in 1993. That Canseco, the one-time Red Sox, took one again off the forehead, bounced over the wall. Again, shades of that last night. Back to the NHL, Zach Werenski of the Columbus Blue Jackets has won the Norris Trophy, which is given annually to the NHL's top all-around defenseman. Werenski top fellow finalist Kale Makar of the Colorado Avalanche and Rasmus Dahlin of the Sabres. Makar won the award last season, was in the running for his third trophy, and this is the first for Werenski, who was a runner-up this past season, 2025 and 2026. Two biggest conferences in college sports say they do not support the current version of a bipartisan bill designed to regulate an industry struggling for answers. This is the Southeast and Big Ten Conference who say that bill in Congress leaves critical issues unresolved. Don't forget, WPRO talks sports every night. Kevin McNamara's got your full sports roundup. We do that every night, 6 until 7 o'clock right here on WPRO.
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3: A better life with Dr. Sanjay Gupta.
22: 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But you're not by a long shot. According to a new report by the Pew Research Center, 10% of U.S. adults are caring for a parent over age 65. Millions more are caring for a spouse or partner 65 or older. Beyond the sheer numbers, this report, perhaps unsurprisingly, found a major difference in caregiver well-being between men and women. One psychologist we spoke to suggested thinking 5 years in the future and imagining where you are right now. Will you be glad you took something on, or regretful that you didn't? You also need to cut yourself some slack, he said, especially women. Don't try to shoulder all of the burden by yourself. You might need to ask for help before you burn out. You'll be so glad you did. I'm Dr. Sanjay Gupta, helping you live a better life.
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9: 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The WFHERO Wacky Weather Forecast for today. Again, we'll bounce back. Another chilly start. Temperatures should get to the low 80s as we turn milder. Again, we're only going to turn warmer as the week continues. Looks like mid-80s tomorrow, 90 degrees coming up on Friday. Friends, it is a mess on the highway. We have several incidents on I-95 here in Providence. Another crash has just come in. This is on Peter's Bypass on I-95 North. A couple of cars have wrecked on the left. Another car involved is on the right. You can shoot the gap through the middle, essentially one lane. There's no services on scene right now, either police or fire. Again, this is the third incident. We have a crash 95 southbound at Smithfield Avenue that's got two lanes of block there, and we had a truck that was involved in a wreck, I-95 northbound just after the Thurber's Avenue curve. So again, three active crashes right now on the highways here in Providence. It is a mess right now in and out of the city. Delays back to the S-curves. Also delays, again, coming south into the city from Route 37 on in. A lot of patience. Settle in and listen to us here as the WPRO First News continues. My goodness, those people, look at this. They're right out on the highways there. Yikes, be careful. Looks like that bypass right now, Tom, is totally, just about totally blocked on I-95 from north.
2: See, yep. It's people on the highway.
9: We've got people on the highway. Do not walk on the highway. Yeah, that's
2: don't
9: a bad
2: do that,
9: idea.
2: Please.
9: Jeez. All right, Tom.
2: Those people listen to PRO?
9: Well, got a lot going on out there, Tom. In WPRO Business News, our overseas markets have been nixed in the night. Same deal, Wall Street's futures after another record setter that we have. Nathan Bove is standing by. He's going to join us coming up in just about 10 minutes. He's got another Money Talk morning market preview. It's 7:58.
23: From ABC News Tech Trends, President Trump has signed a new executive order on AI. It asks tech companies like OpenAI, Anthropic, and Google to submit their latest models to the government for review 30 days before their release to the public. That's a shorter window than an earlier draft of this order, which had called for 90 days, but even still, it's a significant move for the Trump administration, which so far has taken a hands-off approach to AI regulation. Meta now says Instagram's teen accounts are expanding to its other platforms, Facebook and WhatsApp. The specialized accounts make teenagers' profiles private and give parents more control over what their kids can see. And Uber has released its latest Lost and Found Index. The top items left behind in Ubers include phones, wallets, and luggage. And among what Uber calls the most unique items left behind this year, a toboggan, an ankle monitor, and not one, but two wedding dresses. With Tech Trends, I'm Mike Dabusky, ABC News.
9: Alrighty, coming up, your top stories are on the way. We'll get the latest again on the traffic situation. It was very difficult into the city from both directions this morning on I-95. Top stories right now at 8 o'clock.
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9: From the Rye High Home Improvement Specialist News Center, this is the WPRO First News at 8 o'clock. That's Los Angeles Mayor Karen Bass early this morning. She is leading the pack and on track to face reality TV personality Spencer Pratt in the race for mayor of Los Angeles. Let's get our results from California from the Western Elections Desk. Here's ABC's Lionel Moyes.
24: Early results from the Los Angeles mayor's race show reality TV star Spencer Pratt making the cut to face incumbent Karen Bass in November's general election.
25: We have led a grassroots campaign because we want to bring change to our city, and that's what we've been doing, and that's what we're going to continue to do.
24: Bass, a Democrat, in first place overnight. Pratt, a registered Republican, running as an independent, holding in second.
9: And again, that's ABC's Lionel Moyes reporting this morning. Again, Karen Bass has 35% of the vote, 30% for Spencer Pratt. They look to be on a race again for the runoff election. Gubernatorial race in California, the Republicans leading there. This is Steve Hilton with Xavier Becerra in second place. Again, bound for a runoff there. Democrat Tom Steuer running slightly further back. Hilton's got 28% of the vote, 25% for Xavier Becerra. Tom Steuer has just under 20% of the vote. Let's stay in California. There's trouble, too. At the same time they're voting, they have a hostage seize at a bank in Bakersfield. Here's ABC's Alex Stone.
4: Police have areas of downtown Bakersfield shut down. They're trying to negotiate and end the standoff. They say a man is in a room with at least one, what police are calling a community member, maybe more than one person. The suspect is claiming to have a bomb. Outside of the Chase Bank, there is a command post set up. The FBI and ATF are helping on scene. Police say it's unclear if the man actually does have a bomb, but everybody is safe inside right now and negotiations are ongoing. Alex Stone, ABC News.
9: Alrighty, Alex, news here at home now at 8:02. The governor's campaign fixing that attack ad aimed at rival Helena Bonanno Folks. Says the one with jokes about sex and drugs on a mock insurance card.
5: Well, I don't think it's a big deal. I mean, whatever happened, happened. I don't really know what happened. All I know is I'm glad we're still talking about the ad.
9: That's the governor. He was on Channel 12 last night. They quote a spokesman for the Folks campaign as calling the McKees in the aftermath of the misstep a clown show. The Ethics Commission has voted 6-1 to launch an investigation. This is into the complaint filed against former Speaker Joe Shikarchi in his bid to obtain a seat on the state Supreme Court.
6: Very preliminary step. So the commission looks at the complaint and says, let's just move forward. And there may well be some legal arguments that are going to be raised, maybe questions of interpretation, maybe even constitutional issues. We don't know.
9: That's the executive director of the Ethics Commission, Jason Gramit, following the vote of the panel. At the latest on the fight with Iran right now, Kuwait has reopened part of its airport after an Iranian drone attack that occurred there. ABC's Karen Waugh has the latest on the fight.
7: An American warplane striking an oil tanker, which the U.S. says was trying to reach Iran, in violation of the ongoing blockade. Iran then responding, launching missiles and drones on neighboring Kuwait and Bahrain, targeting civilian boats. Then another wave of drones aimed at American forces in Kuwait. The U.S. military says the drones and projectiles were shot down.
9: That's ABC's Karen Waugh reporting this morning. The Ukrainians, meantime, long-range drones have hit an oil terminal in St. Petersburg, setting it on fire. This comes just as the city hosts an international economic forum where Vladimir Putin is scheduled to speak. Comes a day after the Russians lost a drone and missile attack on Kyiv in Ukraine, which killed at least 22 people. WPR News Time is 8:04.
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10: 95 South, just before Smithfield Avenue. Emergency crews working to clear a crash. Left lanes are blocked. Traffic is backed up right through the Pawtucket S-curves. 95 northbound. Curiosity delays for that crash across the street start before Branch Avenue. Crash has been cleared. 95 northbound at Thurber's Avenue. Residual delays there start just after the airport connector. 195 westbound, bumper to bumper, past exit 1 in Seekonk, right out past Broadway. Eastbound slow from 95 to the Washington Bridge. I'm Robin Murphy with your Right Now Traffic.
9: And we're going to add State Police have just pulled up on that crash on Peter's Bypass there. This is I-95 North, just shy of state offices there. Looks like three vehicles have wrecked in the left lane of the bypass there. Again, this is as you head on past the mall. Again, one lane is getting by. That's a two-lane stretch there. The right lane is getting by. The I-95 bypass. Looks like the fire department is also pulling up now.
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11: 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Thank you.
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12: Good morning, Bill. It warmed up nicely yesterday with temperatures into the mid and upper 70s around the area. That warming trend continues the next couple of days. We'll see lots of sunshine today, our high reaching 82. And tonight will be clear with a low of 51 to 55. Mostly sunny tomorrow and very warm, high 85. Then the heat builds in for a couple of days Friday and Saturday. We'll see more sun than clouds Friday with a high near 90, the record being 94, set way back in 1925. It'll be hot and breezy and a bit more humid Saturday with times of sun and clouds. There might be a thunderstorm toward evening. Saturday's high again near 90. Then as a front sags through the area, we expect more clouds Sunday. It won't be as warm and there'll be some showers and maybe a thunderstorm with highs in the mid-70s. With WPRO's exclusive AccuWeather, I'm meteorologist Joe Lundberg.
9: All right, Joe, another day. Light winds up and down Narragansett Bay. Again, those winds shift to the south at 5 knots. Looks like waves should build to around 2 feet. Our temperatures across Rhode Island right now running mid to upper 50s in the sunshine with calm winds across the state. Here in Providence, current temperature now 58 degrees. 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Let's continue now. WPR's extensive business coverage. Wall Street's futures are mixed. Oil prices continue their rise. Japan, the Nikkei topping 68,000 for the first time as we speak. S&P futures down 0.1%. Dow futures are down 0.3%. The NASDAQ is down 2%. Let's bring aboard Nathan Bove from SOA Financial as he joins us now with the Money Talk Morning Market Preview.
13: Good morning. Stocks ended slightly higher after another tug-of-war day for markets, as AI fever contended with Mideast uncertainty. U.S. stock indices rose less than 0.5% as investors digested more AI news, starting with the prospect of eye-watering equity issues. Anthropic filed for its IPO, while Google parent Alphabet is looking to raise $80 billion. Alphabet investors didn't love the idea of all that new spending and sent the shares 3.9% lower. Hewlett-Packard Enterprise shares, however, soared 19% after the server company reported rampant AI demand. Industrials like Caterpillar performed well, driving the Dow Jones Industrial Average up 229 points, or about 0.5%. All three major indices finished at records for the fifth consecutive trading session, a feat last achieved in 2017. U.S. crude futures rose 1.7% to $93.76 a barrel after jumping yesterday on reports that fighting in Lebanon had emerged as a sticking point in the U.S.-Iran peace negotiations. I'm Nathan Bove of the SOA Financial Group. 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
9: All righty, Nathan. Donna SOA Allard joins WPRO's Dan York every day at 5 o'clock with the Money Talk Market Wrap. One of the note, retail, Macy's share is up 3%. This is after they surpassed analysts' first quarter profit forecast and raised their outlook for the year. Oil prices have resumed their climb, up 10% this week alone. U.S. benchmark crude up $2 a barrel to just under $95 a barrel. WPR News Time is 8:10. More of your headlines this morning. Todd Blanche telling Congress on Tuesday that Trump administration, pulling the plug on that controversial IRS settlement funds. Here's ABC's Rachel Scott.
14: Faced with a growing revolt from Senate Republicans, Acting Attorney General Todd Blanche arriving on Capitol Hill.
15: Is it dropped?
14: Announcing the administration is scrapping the president's $1.8 billion so-called weaponization fund that would have been paid for by taxpayers to compensate allies, including January 6 rioters.
16: We are not moving forward with the fund.
17: Not moving forward ever.
16: Correct.
14: It comes just 24 hours after President Trump told our John Carl he would abide by a recent court ruling, putting the fund on hold.
9: And again, that's ABC's Rachel Scott reporting this morning. Got more national news up this morning. More severe weather. They called a ground stop Tuesday afternoon at the airport at Dallas-Fort Worth with severe weather moving through. There are also tornado warnings that were issued across parts of the Midwest. Here's ABC storm chaser Ginger Z.
18: We are going to see the storms blow up from Fargo to Aberdeen. Hail is a big thing, right? But you could see an isolated tornado and damaging wind anywhere in that level 2 out of 5. On Thursday, it's through the south. And then we get the front end of this high pressure system that's blocking it from moving east. That'll warm us 15 degrees above average.
9: And again, that is ABC storm chaser Ginger Z with the latest. More national news now. There's trouble on the Jersey Shore. A 14-year-old has gone missing in the surf of Wildwood, New Jersey. Here's ABC's Matt Rivers with more on his story.
19: Devoris Carter's family says the 14-year-old was with a chaperone and a family member on the trip. But when that family member went to get something to eat, Devoris went into the water with several other children, while staff watched from shore.
20: There were no lifeguards present at all, and they still allowed these children that special needs to get into the water.
19: The other children were rescued by a police officer. The incident comes just days after a 12-year-old boy from Long Island drowned during a rafting trip on the Lehigh River in the Poconos.
9: That's ABC's Matt Rivers reporting this morning. DeLand, Florida, they saved a 3-year-old girl who was left inside a hot car. ABC's Michelle Franson has more.
21: In Florida, police say a 3-year-old was left inside a hot car for several hours in a medical parking lot in Deland. Mark Tate says he saw the girl's mother pull her out of the car and run through the parking lot for help. One woman performed CPR. Tate says he threw cold water over the child. The girl responded and she was rushed to the hospital and is recovering. Police say the mother, Latana Williams, claims she left the air conditioner on while she was donating plasma. Police say that was not true, and she's now facing charges. Michelle Franzen, ABC News.
9: All righty, Michelle. WPR News Time is 8:13. Let's head around the world. There have been angry protests in Great Britain. This is over the deadly stabbing of a young man there. The protests resume after the suspect in the case was sentenced to life in a prison. Let's bring aboard ABC's Hannah Batah with the latest this morning. Again, it's big controversy there about policing as well as race involved in the incident.
28: Protesters clashing with police in the UK after the release of video showing officers handcuffing a teenager who'd been fatally stabbed. A case sparking debate over race and policing. 18-year-old Henry Novak was stabbed by 23-year-old Vikram Digwa last December. Digwa first told officers he had been the victim of a racist attack by Novak and claimed he had stabbed him in self-defense. Digwa claimed Novak, who was white, knocked off his turban and targeted him because of his Sikh faith.
9: And again, that's ABC's Hannah Batal with the latest controversy in the UK. Finally, three Australian appeals court judges have reserved their decision on whether an activist can prosecute King Charles for the alleged genocide of Australia's indigenous people. A 68-year-old turned to the Supreme Court of Appeal in Victoria after two lower courts rejected his bid to launch a private prosecution in the case, which accuses Charles, the government in Australia, and also its institutions of perpetuating genocide by maintaining systematic disadvantages. They say Indigenous Australians account for 4% of the population and still face significant socioeconomic challenges. And the guy behind this says he will take the case to the International Criminal Court if necessary. WPR News Time is 8:15. It's time again for WPRO Sports. It's like Field of Dreams, right? Am I in heaven? No, you're in Iowa. A.J. Brown was channeling his inner Kevin Costner up there in Foxborough. First time I've ever heard anyone compare Foxborough to heaven. He's happy to be here in New England after day one of practice, the day after his trade from Philly.
29: Caught myself at one point in practice, wasn't paying attention because I was like, dang, I'm a Patriot, you know? You know, and just trying to take it all in as much as I can. You know, obviously, you know, I got back to work quickly, but it's just, it's levels to it. And I'm, like I said, I'm enjoying it. It's obviously, I know this ain't heaven, but, you know, it's close to it.
9: It's A.J. Brown, newly acquired from the Eagles. Tonight's game one of the NBA Finals. Jalen Brunson and the Knicks are in San Antonio to take their take on the Spurs. They're trying to break it. The 53-year drought since they've cut down the Nets.
0: I think our mentality is in the right place at the right time. And we just got to stay focused and keep learning, even today. We can't be satisfied just because we're here. We got to continue to keep learning.
9: That's Jalen Brunson. The next listing, Mitchell Robinson, is questionable for tonight's game one. As a 7-foot center underwent surgery to address a broken finger last week. ESPN reports that Robinson remains, in their words, resolute in his desire to lace him up for game one. Speaking of game ones, in Raleigh last night, it's the Golden Knights drawing first blood on the Hurricanes in the Stanley Cup Finals.
1: 3.5 to go. Hurdle into the dot to Sissons. Back for Hurdle. He scores! Tomas Hertl! Then it's 5-4 Vegas with 3:24 to go.
9: This is Stanley Cup playoffs on ESPN. Old friend Sean McDonough the call. Tomas Hertl the game winner. That was late in the third period. Vegas with a 5-4 game one win in Carolina. The Golden Knights now 7 straight playoff wins. That was just the second loss of the postseason for the Canes. Game two of that series on the way tomorrow night at Carolina. Then, of course, the Knights and the Hurricanes. At Fenway Park, the Red Sox struggles have resumed at home. The Sox are 9-20 at the Fens this season. After they fall to the Orioles, season opening 4-2 loss. It was Pete Alonso, the polar bear, with the 2-run homer for the Orioles. Shane Baz pitched 7 solid innings in the win. Red Sox quieted again. Willie Abreu and Marcelo Mayer driving in runs on sacrifice flies from the game. Young left-hander Conley Early went 5 1/3, allowing 4 runs on 6 hits, taking the loss. In the meantime, Jose Ramirez doubled in 3 straight at bats and drove in the go-ahead run against Walpole's Cam Schlittler in the 5th inning. Cleveland Guardians pulling away a 9-4. Series opening win over the Yankees in the Bronx last night. Injury updates now for the Red Sox and Yankees. Garrett Crochet and now Aaron Judge. The Sox say that their big lefty is dealing with a lat strain on top of elbow issues. Again, he'll remain out until further notice. He has not pitched since April. He had struggled mightily as well. In the meantime, Yankee slugger Aaron Judge is going to meet with the specialist today. They say the captain's going to miss at least the next several days. He is dealing with a bone bruise, that is, on one of his ribs. He did not play last night for the Yankees. Struggles of the Connecticut Sun. They have resumed as they fall to Atlanta 91-75 last night. Anisha Morrow, 20 points, 13 rebounds for the Sun. Their final season in Mohegan. They've slipped to 2-9 on the year. Sanaya Rivers and Layla Lekin added 11 points. Olivia Nelson Adoba scored at 10 points for Connecticut in the loss. They'll hit the road again. They're headed out to Chicago on a Friday night. WPR Sports Time, 8:18. As we continue on in baseball, it was shades of Jose Canseco's debacle 33 years ago. Angels outfielder Joe Adell had a fly ball carom off his head and over the fence last night. That was a low light for the Angels in their 8-2 loss to the Rockies. 1993, when Jose Canseco was playing with the Texas Rangers, he had it happen as well. The ball hit him in the forehead, boom, right over the fence, and a baseball infamy. Back to the NHL, Zach Werenski of the Columbus Blue Jackets has won the Norris Trophy, which is given to the NHL's top all-around defenseman, as he top fellow finalist Kale Makar of the Colorado Avalanche and Rasmus Dahlin of the Buffalo Sabres. Makar won the award last season. He was in the running for his third Norris Trophy. This is the first for Werenski, who was runner-up last season, the 2025-2026 seasons. The two biggest conferences in college support say they do not support current version of a bipartisan bill, which would regulate college athletics here. This is the Southeast and the Big Ten conferences who say the bill leaves critical issues unresolved, including not meaningfully preempting state laws with federal laws. This is the debate, by the way. We've seen this. This centers on limited time eligibility for players, also limited age eligibilities as well. This is, of course, in an age where college athletes make more fame than the professionals in some cases. That's WPRO Sports. Don't forget, we talk sports every night here on WPRO. As Kevin McNamara has your full sports roundup. We do that every night, 6 until 7 o'clock. Coming up next, got your entertainment news. The Empire Strikes Back. Scott Pelley is abruptly fired at CBS. We'll have his story next. It's 8:20.
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10: Crash being cleared, 95 southbound before Smithfield Avenue. Traffic is backed up to almost the state line. We've got a crash 95 northbound right near the 146 overpass. Watch for backup getting through downtown Providence. It stays slow after that due to curiosity for that crash after Smithfield Avenue. Northbound also bumper to bumper from before 37 heading up into the city from an earlier crash near Thurber's Avenue. 295 northbound crash near the landfill exit has traffic backed up into the canyon. 195 westbound stop and go from exit 1 in Seekonk right through East Providence. I'm Robin Murphy with your right now traffic.
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12: Good morning, Bill. It warmed up nicely yesterday with temperatures into the mid and upper 70s around the area. That warming trend continues the next couple of days. We'll see lots of sunshine today, our high reaching 82. Then tonight will be clear with a low of 51 to 55. Mostly sunny tomorrow and very warm, high 85. Then the heat builds in for a couple of days Friday and Saturday. 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
27: 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And I did... 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
24: For the ninth year in a row, Finland has been named the happiest country in the world. That's according to the World Happiness Report put out every year by the Wellbeing Research Center at the University of Oxford in the UK. Two other Nordic nations, Iceland and Denmark, came in at numbers 2 and 3. Now, having spent quite a bit of time in these countries over my 2.5 decades as a journalist, I can tell you that this is not at all that surprising. There's an entirely different way of thinking in these countries. We before me, you might say. In other words, the mentality is less adversarial and much more We're all in this together. One other interesting thing that came up was that no matter where someone lived, the more time they spent on social media, the less happy they were. Want to smile? It's simple. Put your phone away for a bit. I'm Dr. Sanjay Gupta, helping you live a better life.
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9: 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Here's meteorologist Joe Lundberg now with the WPRO AccuWeather Forecast.
12: Plenty of sunshine today and warm this afternoon, high 82. Clear tonight, low 51 to 55. Tomorrow, mostly sunny and very warm, high 85. Friday, sunshine and some clouds and becoming hot with a high near 90. The record, 94, was set in 1925. For Saturday, times of sun and clouds, breezy, hot, and a bit more humid. A chance of a thunderstorm toward evening, the high again 90. For Sunday, mostly cloudy and not as warm, with some showers and a thunderstorm, high 73 to 77. With WPRO's exclusive AccuWeather, I'm meteorologist Joe Lundberg.
9: All right, Joe, another day of light winds up and down Narragansett Bay. We'll shift to the south at 5 knots. Our waves should build to right around 2 feet. We have our 8 a.m. updates and temperatures across the state, with all stations reporting sunny skies. Temperatures right now running low to mid-60s across Rhode Island. Again, just a little bit of a northerly breeze. 63 WPRO degrees at Westerly, 66 at Smithfield. Here in Providence right now, current temperature in the sunshine, 65 degrees. Our top stories coming up at 8:30. ABC's Alex Stone has just checked in. Get an update on the elections in California, the races for mayor of Los Angeles, as well as a governor. There's also a hostage saga that's playing itself out in Bakersfield, California. It's a busy day out west. Stories are following here at home with the latest on that campaign ad controversy involving the governor and that attack ad on rival Helena Bonanno Folks. We'll get more on the Ethics Commission as well. They have voted to launch an investigation of the Speaker, Joe Shikarchi's efforts to obtain a seat on the state Supreme Court. From those stories on the way, we're going to get the latest, the IRS settlement fund in the news, more on the U.S. and Iran, Ukraine and Russia updates, all coming up as well. Your top stories on the way at 8:30 as the WPRO First News continues. Time for a couple entertainment headlines. Big story, Shop Talk. As Paul Harvey would have said, Shop Talk, CBS News abruptly firing Scott Pelley. This is a day after he accused Barry Weiss of trying to murder 60 Minutes and accused its new producer of having slender qualifications for the job. The Associated Press got the termination notice. The new producer there, again, his name is Nick Bilton. He accused Scott Pelley of carrying out an ambush against him. Pelley is also questioning, again, the network's meddling in news stories, particularly at 60 Minutes. White House Correspondents Association dinner has been rescheduled for July the 24th. The association says its president, Weijia Jiang, that there will be a new date and enhanced safety measures and new access procedures after the assassination attempt on President Trump. The president says that the event will be at the Waldorf Astoria Hotel. We have lost a big one in music, a voice of love. One of them is dead this morning. He's also very famous for his Disney songs with Celine Dion. Let's bring aboard ABC's Hannah Batah with more on the death of the great Peebo Bryson.
11: 1991, Disney asked Bryson to record a version of Beauty and the Beast, the title song from an upcoming movie, partnering him with an up-and-coming singer named Celine Dion. Song has rolled out. In 1992, the pair joined Angela Lansbury at the Oscars. Peebo Bryson was 75.
9: And that is ABC's Hannah Baton.
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14: Apple TV has released the full trailer for Silo Season 3. The trailer reveals a split timeline, with one focused on Rebecca Ferguson's Juliet in the present day, and the other focusing on life before the apocalypse. Silo Season 3 premieres July 3rd. Will Arnett will star alongside Kristen Stewart in Prime Video's The Challenger. The series follows Sally Ride's journey to become the first American woman in space. The 25th Tribeca Festival gets underway in New York. Robert De Niro and Jane Rosenthal founded the festival in 2002 to help the area recover from the 9/11 terror attacks. But De Niro tells ABC Audio he could see it going for much longer.
16: And my feeling was it'd be great if it could be part of the fabric of New York, a New York tradition that just goes on forever. You know.
9: And again, that is ABC's Mike Dubusky. WPR News Time is 8:30.
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9: From the Rye High Home Improvement Specialist News Center, this is the WPRO First News at 8:30. It's Los Angeles Mayor Karen Bass in the night. She is leading the pack. Re-election race. Looks like she'll face reality TV personality Spencer Pratt. Let's bring aboard ABC's Alex Stone with more from Los Angeles.
17: Today in the two big races here in California, only one candidate is yet known heading into November.
18: City.
17: L.A. Mayor Karen Bass has enough votes to advance to the runoff. Former reality TV star Spencer Pratt is leading challenger Nithya Raman to be the candidate going up against Bass in November. And in the governor's race here, Republican Steve Hilton is leading in votes being counted to be in November's general election, followed by former HHS Secretary Javier Becerra. Alex Stone, ABC News, Los Angeles.
9: In the middle of this, a hostage drama is playing itself out at a bank in Bakersfield, California. We have a report coming up next. It's 8:31.
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10: Crash being cleared 95 northbound before the 146 overpass. Traffic is slow from 37 all the way up into the city. Southbound's a slow ride from the Pawtucket S curves into downtown Providence. Crash being cleared 295 northbound near the landfill exit. That has traffic slow starting around 37. Southbound is slow getting past Route 6. 195 westbound, stop and go from exit 1 in Seekonk out past Broadway. Eastbound slow from 95 to the Washington Bridge work zone. I'm Robin Murphy with your right now traffic.
9: All righty, Robin. 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Temperatures rising smartly through the 60s right now. We reached the low 80s for our top. We're in the upper 70s yesterday. Sunshine continues. Going to turn warmer tomorrow again. This is be the trend. Mid-80s on the way tomorrow. Reaching close to 90 degrees, our high temperature on Friday and Saturday as well. Thunderstorms possible on Saturday. That sets the stage for a cooler, unsettled day on Sunday.
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25: You ever wake up in the middle of the night or maybe first thing in the morning and notice drool on your pillow? Unless you're sleeping next to someone who hasn't already seen all your good, bad, and ugly, it's probably not that big a deal and not anything to worry about unless it's something that just started happening recently. When people drool at night, it's often because of a stuffy nose, acid reflux, or being a mouth breather. People who sleep on their stomach or side are more likely to drool than someone who sleeps on their back. But in some cases, drooling at night can be a warning sign of something more serious, like dental issues, sleep apnea, or even early symptoms of Parkinson's disease. If you're at all concerned about this, the best place to start is with an ENT doctor, an ears, nose, and throat doctor. They can recommend a sleep study to possibly get some answers. I'm Dr. Sanjay Gupta, helping you live a better life.
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9: 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Here's the WPRO AccuWeather forecast.
12: Good morning, Bill. It warmed up nicely yesterday with temperatures into the mid and upper 70s around the area. That warming trend continues the next couple of days. We'll see lots of sunshine today, our high reaching 82. And tonight will be clear with a low of 51 to 55. Mostly sunny tomorrow and very warm, high 85. Then the heat builds in for a couple of days Friday and Saturday. We'll see more sun than clouds Friday with a high near 90, the record being 94, set way back in 1925. It'll be hot and breezy and a bit more humid Saturday with times of sun and clouds. There might be a thunderstorm toward evening. Saturday's high again near 90. Then as a front sags through the area, we expect more clouds Sunday. It won't be as warm and there'll be some showers and maybe a thunderstorm with highs in the mid-70s. With WPRO's exclusive AccuWeather, I'm meteorologist Joe Lundberg.
9: Yeah, another day of light winds up and down Narragansett Bay as we start out of the north. We'll shift to the south this afternoon at 5 knots. Our waves going to run 1 foot or less. And temperatures rising quickly again. We dip to the mid to upper 40s outside of Providence. Low 50s right in Providence. Our low temperature, we're generally low to mid 60s across the state. Here in Providence, current temperature now 65 degrees. WPRD's time is 8:37. Been following the elections in California. Again, Los Angeles mayor and governor there. It's also trouble in California as well. There is a hostage siege that's underway at a bank in Bakersfield. This is ABC's Melissa Adan. She has the latest this morning. Again, this was an incident started with a guy who was threatening of having a bomb there on Tuesday.
1: Police receiving a call about a man making a bomb threat inside a Chase bank.
5: The subject possibly has a makeshift detonator. And wires coming from under his shirt.
1: Nearby City Hall and police headquarters placed on lockdown as police negotiated with the suspect.
5: The subject's got people on their knees.
1: Authorities say the suspect held people captive inside one of the rooms.
9: And again, that's ABC's Melissa Don reporting on that story again from Bakersfield in California. News here at home now. The governor's campaign fixing that attack ad aimed at rival Helena Bonanno Folks. This is the one that had jokes about sex and drugs on a mock insurance card.
6: Well, I don't think it's a big deal. I mean, whatever happened. I don't really know what happened. All I know is I'm glad we're still talking about the ad.
9: It's the governor. He was on Channel 12, which quotes a spokesman for the Folks campaign as calling them keys in the aftermath of that misstep. In his words, a clown show. At the Ethics Commission, the panel votes 6-1 to launch an investigation into the complaint fired against former Speaker Joe Shikarchi and his efforts to win a seat on the state Supreme Court.
7: Very preliminary step. So the commission looks at the complaint and says, let's just move forward. And there may well be some legal arguments that are going to be raised, maybe questions of interpretation, maybe even constitutional issues. We don't know.
9: And again, that's Jason Grammett. He's the executive director of the State Ethics Commission. Latest on Iran this morning at 8:39. The Kuwaitis say their airport was hit by a missile fire or drone attack, I should say, which injured several people. Iran and the U.S. trading missile strikes on Tuesday. This happened after the Iranians reportedly stopped communicating with mediators. Set off to the White House for the latest now. ABC's Mary Bruce.
18: All of this comes as it is really unclear where diplomatic efforts to end this war now stand. Secretary of State Marco Rubio told lawmakers yesterday that a deal, quote, could happen today, it could happen tomorrow, it could happen next week. But he cautioned there's no guarantee that it would be acceptable to the Senate or the American people. And the president was asked in an interview about the weeks of whiplash and why he seems to be changing his stance on Iran so often. Trump saying, quote, it's just the way I am.
9: And again, that's ABC's Mary Bruce this morning. The president, again, speaking to the New York Post podcast, again, podcast one, says says that the Iranians have agreed not to have a nuclear weapon. He also says the new Ayatollah is involved. One other note with that podcast, by the way, the president confirms that he did call Benjamin Netanyahu crazy in a phone call on Monday, saying he was a little perturbed about Israel's fighting of Hezbollah in Lebanon, which is holding back peace talks in Iran. It's the same interview, by the way, the New York Post in a podcast that drops this morning. The president is conceding the Strait of Hormuz might stay blocked through Labor Day, which would be on October the 7th. In the meantime, Ukrainians in the news going after the Russians again as long-range drones have hit an oil terminal in St. Petersburg, setting it on fire. So according to Vladimir Zelensky, St. Petersburg was set to host an international economic forum where Vladimir Putin is scheduled to speak. They say the drones flew 600 miles to hit the terminal. It all comes in the aftermath of Russia launching a massive drone and missile attack on Kyiv, which killed at least 22. Let's roll on now. A couple of other stories that we are following this morning. We have other news of notes. This is on our Wednesday. It is June the 3rd. The WPRO AccuWeather forecast for today. Again, sunshine, temperatures in the low 80s. Only turning warmer for the rest of the week. Mid-80s tomorrow, right around 90 on Friday and for the first part of the weekend. As always, your full forecast details coming up in just a couple of minutes.

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2: And figure out if the claims made by the detainees about inhumane conditions are true. They've had limited access, according to the governor, but not full access. And the state health inspectors say if DHS says, as we've heard from federal officials, that everything's fine inside Delaney Hall, then why not let us in to go check it out?
3: And again, that's ABC's Aaron Katursky reporting this morning. The president signing new executive orders on the oversight of artificial intelligence. This couple of weeks after postponing a ceremony over concerns that similar policies could dull America's edge on AI technology. Look who's back in the news. George Santos is in the news. He's under investigation again. It's in relation to, again, making bets on prediction markets. Here's the chef's girl with more. ABC's Sophie Flay.
4: Back in February, Santos released this video.
5: I'm going to be there for the State of the Union in the gallery, guys.
4: At the time, Kalshi was taking bets on who would attend President Trump's State of the Union speech. Sources say Santos placed wagers tied to his own attendance, but during the address, he posted, "Watching State of the Union from an airport TV was not part of the plan." By skipping the speech, sources say he pocketed tens of thousands of dollars.
3: And again, that's ABC Sophie Flay reporting. George Santos again. New investigation is launched. The rideshare giant Uber has released its latest lost and found list. This is always entertaining. ABC's Mike Dubusky has the roundup this morning.
6: The most common items left behind in Ubers include phones, wallets, luggage, and of course, keys. Among what Uber calls the most unique items left behind this year, a toboggan, an ankle monitor, two wedding dresses, and 2 pounds of Gushers, the blue raspberry flavor. It's the 10th year Uber has put out an index of items left behind in its cars. The top unique items from previous years include a taxidermied rabbit last year, 500 grams of caviar back in 2022, and divorce papers in 2018. Mike Dubusky, ABC News.
3: Coming up as the WPRO First News continues, WPRO Sports on the way. He's comparing Foxborough to heaven. New Patriot A.J. Brown. Never heard that.
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4: Heart disease is still the leading cause of death here in the United States and around the world. 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That's the first step. I'm Dr. Sanjay Gupta, helping you live a better life.
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8: Got a crash being cleared, 95 northbound. After the state office's 146 access road, left lane is blocked. You can take the access road to get around it. Traffic northbound is slow from 37 all the way up into the city. Southbound, bumper to bumper from the Pawtucket S curves into downtown. Crash has been cleared to 95 northbound near the landfill exit. Residual delays start just after 37. Got a broken down tractor trailer, 6 eastbound right before the merge with 10 north as you hop onto the 610 inbound. I'm Robin Murphy with your right now traffic.
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9: Good morning, Bill. It warmed up nicely yesterday with temperatures into the mid and upper 70s around the area. That warming trend continues the next couple of days. We'll see lots of sunshine today, our high reaching 82. Then tonight will be clear with a low of 51 to 55. Mostly sunny tomorrow and very warm, high 85. Then the heat builds in for a couple of days Friday and Saturday. With WPRO's exclusive AccuWeather, I'm meteorologist Joe Lundberg.
10: Alrighty, Joe, WPR News time is 8:50. It is time again for WPRO Sports. I don't know if anyone's ever confused Foxborough for heaven until the arrival of new Patriot A.J. Brown. He is thrilled to be here in New England. This is his first day of practice.
11: I caught myself one point of practice, wasn't paying attention because I was like, dang, I'm a Patriot, you know? Just trying to take it all in as much as I can. Obviously, I got back to work quickly, but it's levels to it. And I'm enjoying it. It's obviously, I know this ain't heaven, but, it's close to it.
10: Close to it indeed. Tonight's game one of the NBA Finals. Jaylen Brown and the Knicks are at San Antonio against the Spurs. They're trying to end that 53-year drought to cut down the nets.
12: I think our mentality is in the right place at the right time. And we just got to stay focused and keep learning, even today. We can't be satisfied just because we're here. We've got to continue to keep learning.
10: It's Jaylen Brunson. The Knicks listing Mitchell Robinson is questionable for tonight's game one. He is trying to make it back after surgery to repair a broken finger. ESPN says he remains resolute to lace him up for tonight's game one against the Spurs. Speaking of game one at Raleigh, the Golden Knights have drawn first blood on the Hurricanes in the Stanley Cup Finals.
13: 3.5 to go. Hurdle into the dot to Sissons. Back for Hurdle. He scores! Tomas Hurdle! Then it's 5-4 Vegas with 3:24 to go.
10: There's the call, the Stanley Cup playoffs on ESPN. Old friend Sean McDonough, the call. Tomas Hurdle, the game winner in the third period. 5-4 game one win for Vegas at Carolina. The Golden Knights have now won 7 straight playoff games. That was just the Canes' second loss of the postseason. Game two of the finals coming up tomorrow night at Carolina. At Fenway Park, the Red Sox struggles of Boston resume. The Sox 9-20 at home at the Fens. They lose to the Orioles 4-2 last night. The Polar Bear, Pete Alonso, Alonso had a two-run homer. Shane Baz, seven solid innings for the Orioles in the win. Sox only mustering sacrifice flies from Willie Abreu and Marcelo Mayer. Sox again, as we say, again, continue to struggle. A young lefty Connelly Earnley, 5 1/3 as he pitched into the sixth inning, allowing 4 runs on 6 hits. From the Bronx, Jose Ramirez doubled in 3 straight at-bats and drove in the go-ahead run against Walpole's Cam Schlittler in the fifth inning. Guardians pulling away from the Yankees 9-4 on Tuesday night. Both of those series will continue tonight. Both of them play daytime baseball on Thursday. Injury updates now. The Red Sox say that lefty Garrett Crochet is now dealing with a lat strain on top of elbow issues. Right now, no timetable for his return. The Yankee slugger Aaron Judge going to meet with the specialist. They think the captain's going to miss at least the next several days after suffering a bone bruise on one of his ribs. The struggles of the Connecticut Sun have resumed as they fall at Atlanta last night, 91-75. Manish Amaro, 20 points, 13 rebounds as Connecticut falls to 2-9 on the season. Sanaya Rivers and Layla Lakin at 11 points. Olivia Nelson Abdoda had 10 points in the loss. Connecticut will be at Chicago on a Friday night. A couple of other sports headlines this morning. In baseball, it was shades of Jose Canseco's debacle 33 years ago as Angels outfielder Joe Adell had a fly ball carom off his head and over the fence, hit him right in the coconut last night. The Rockies beating the Angels 8-2 after the incident. It was 1993, by the way. Jose took that one in the head, again, leading, again, for that incident. Zach Werenski of the Columbus Blue Jackets has won the Norris Trophy. This is given annually to the NHL's top defenseman. Werenski topping finalist Kale McCarr of Colorado and Rasmus Dahlin of the Buffalo Sabres and winning that award for the best all-around defenseman in the NHL. Final note, two biggest conferences and college support say they do not support the current version of the bipartisan bill designed to regulate college athletics. The Southeastern and Big Ten conferences say the bill leaves critical issues unresolved, including not meaningfully preempting state laws with federal laws. WPRO News Time. That's sports, by the way. We talk sports here on WPRO every night, 6 until 7 o'clock on WPRO with the very latest. That's Kevin McNamara, of course, in the Kevin Mack Sports.
3: A better life with Dr. Sanjay Gupta.
0: More and more people are using magnesium supplements to help them sleep. But are they safe? And do they really work? Well, first, let's talk about actual magnesium. That's an essential mineral that is needed for more than 300 different processes in the body, according to one dietitian. And most people get enough of it simply from the foods they eat. Now, if you're not getting enough, there are a few different types of supplements you can try. 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Now, when it comes to the science, we looked into this, and I gotta say, there's not a lot of strong evidence that magnesium supplements will actually help you sleep. They might help you manage pain, they might help you lower your stress levels, or work to get your muscles to relax. And maybe it's those things then that help you get some better sleep. I'm Dr. Sanjay Gupta, helping you live a better life.
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10: Oh, man, we have serious trouble on Tyrus Broken Bridge right now. WPR News Time is 8:57. We get an update. We have
23: this one ain't going anywhere.
10: Oh, man, it's like an ongoing commercial, isn't it? We have just one lane getting by, 195 westbound. This is in. It looks like a couple of trucks have wrecked on the right side of the bridge. The right two lanes right now are taken up on this one. Again, the traffic cameras, we are all the way backed up again into Massachusetts. Again, a crash. Couple of trucks have collided there. It's tough to see the extent of the damage on those vehicles. But again, two lanes. The right lane is blocked. The center lane is blocked. We have just one lane getting through. So if you're up 195 westbound, again, this is going to be a very, very slow ride this morning. The WPRO AccuWeather, as we head into the mid-morning, the WPRO AccuWeather forecast. At least the weather's nice as you're looking out the window, stuck in traffic. Temperatures today are going to be in the low 80s. It's been a tough morning. We had a wreck with Thurber's Avenue, one on Peters Bypass on I-95 North near the mall, and there was also another crash as well near Smithfield Avenue on I-95 South. Rough morning out there on the highways that continues. Again, nice weather-wise, though, temperatures will be in the low 80s for your top. We're only going to turn warmer, mid-80s on the way coming up tomorrow, and then we'll have high temperatures, again, near 90 degrees on Friday. WPR News Time is 8:59. Again, we're standing by the start of trading on Wall Street. Again, this is coming up again. It's been a mixed night on the overseas markets that we've been following, and the world markets, a lot of this following developments on the war, also artificial intelligence as well. Really going on Wall Street. Pre-market trading was mixed. Oil prices continue their ascent. The Nikkei was over 68,000 for the first time ever. S&P futures down 0.1%. The Dow futures down 0.3%. NASDAQ futures are up, though, 0.1%. Macy's is in the news. The retail giant up 3% after they easily surpassed analyst expectations for their first quarter profits. They've raised their outlook for the year also as well. After a two-week retreat, oil prices resumed their climb. They're up 10% already for the week. U.S. benchmark crude, West Texas, advancing $2 a barrel right now, $95 a barrel. That's it. The WPRO first
23: news. Let me give you one more before you go.
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10: From the Rye High Home Improvement News Center, this is the WPRO News. It is 9 o'clock. There is major traffic trouble right now. The Washington Bridge, I-195, that is westbound. Two lanes blocked, the right and center lane. A couple of trucks have collided in the right lane. Again, just one lane on the left is getting by. We have delays well into Massachusetts. We'll keep you up to date with the very, very latest. Tara will do that as well. She calls it the broken bridge. It's got us again right now. WPRO News Time is 9 o'clock. That's Los Angeles Mayor Karen Bass. She is leading the pack on track to face reality TV personality Spencer Pratt in a runoff election. Here's ABC's Alex Stone.
26: Today in the two big races here in California, only one candidate is yet known heading into November. LA Mayor Karen Bass has enough votes to advance to the runoff. Former reality TV star Spencer Pratt is leading challenger Nithya Raman to be the candidate going up against Bass in November. And in the governor's race here, Republican Steve Hilton is leading in votes being counted to be in November's general election, followed by former HHS Secretary Javier Becerra. Alex Stone, ABC News, Los Angeles.
10: In the middle of all this is a bank hostage standoff playing itself out in Bakersfield, California. They say it was a guy threatening people with a bomb, taking hostages. Several have been released in the night. Still unclear exactly how many people are being held at that bank at Bakersfield in California. The governor's campaign fixing that attack ad aimed at rival Helena Bonanno Folks. This is the one that had jokes about sex and drugs on a mock insurance card.
27: Well, I don't think it's a big deal. I mean, they...
1: Whatever happened. I don't really know what happened. All I know is I'm glad we're still talking about the ad.
10: It's the governor on Channel 12, which quotes a spokesman for the Folks campaign as calling the McKees in the aftermath of that misstep, in his words, a clown show. Also here in Providence, the Ethics Commission voting 6-1 to launch an investigation. The complaint filed on Speaker Joe Shikarchi and his efforts to win a state on the state Supreme Court. The Kuwaitis have partially reopened their airport after it was hit by Iranian drones. We continue to spin our wheels. President tells the New York Post podcast. The Iranians have agreed they will not have nuclear weapons. President also says podcast one that the new Ayatollah is involved in these talks. Also where the Ukrainians have taken another swing at the Russians, hitting an oil refinery in St. Petersburg. They say the drones made it 600 miles into Russian territory. Big story in entertainment. Shop talk this morning. CBS and its summary firing of Scott Pelley that day after he said Barry Weiss was murdering at 60 Minutes. This also came during a meeting with the new producer of the show, who is accusing Scott Pelley in a termination notice of carrying out an ambush against him. Coming up is the WPRO. News continues. Going to have the latest, the traffic situation right now on the Washington Bridge. The AccuWeather forecast, which is coming up. Another warm day is on the way. And again, Tara's taking your phone call.
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28: 195 westbound on the Washington Bridge. We've got crews working to clear a crash. Just the left lane is getting by. Westbound traffic is stop and go from before exit 1 in Seekonk, and the ramps getting onto 195 west through East Providence are all jammed up. Crash has been cleared. 95 northbound after the state office's exit. Northbound traffic still under the speed limit just after 37 for the most part heading up into the city. Definitely starting to loosen up. Southbound is a slow ride from the Pawtucket S curves into downtown Providence. Stop and go on the 610 inbound pretty much start to finish. I'm Robin Murphy with your right now traffic.
10: Again, long delay right now. One night, wow, the tire's broken bridge, huh? Oof. Here we go again. Well backed up into Massachusetts right now. Again, a couple of trucks have wrecked on the wreck side of the road right in the middle of the bridge. from the Yard Guard by Seascape Weather Center. At least the weather's nice. The WPRO AccuWeather forecast as you idle in traffic. Temperatures get to the low 80s today. Another chilly start. We'll get to the mid-80s tomorrow. 90 for Friday and Saturday, then cooler and unsettled for the weekend. I'm Bill Haberman, WPR News. 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
0: All right, we're discussing a 30-second ad for a week now. It shouldn't be a big deal, so why is it a big deal? Well, start getting ready to hear Clown Show over and over again. I'll tell you that today on the Tara Granahan Show.

0: How did you find out, and what was your reaction?
1: Well, I don't think it's a big deal. I mean, whatever happened. I don't really know what happened. All I know is I'm glad we're still talking about the ad. But the accuracy of the ad is there. It shows the difference between me and my opponent. I'm working for people, and she's working for profits.
2: It shows what a clown show his campaign is. He is clearly in a mode where he has to throw things at the wall and see what sticks. He has said as much that he's going to lobby these attacks the entire summer, but we're going to forcefully correct the record.
3: All right. Good morning, everyone, and welcome to the program at 9:08 on this Wednesday. I feel for you. If you're stuck in that traffic. You've been hearing Bill Haberman's reports and the traffic reports as well. 195 West is, it looks like a nightmare. Pretty thick on the eastbound side, too. I'm looking at the Rhode Island DOT cameras that they so kindly give to us. It's a tough go this morning. If, in fact, there's anything you need to contribute, I guess, to your fellow Rhode Islanders or Massachusettsians, what do you call the Massachusetts people? Bay Staters? By all means, you can dial in. It comes a point where you're just going to have to stay tuned for the traffic reports. It's one lane now, merging into the left lane on 195 West on the Washington Bridge, of course, as I so kindly call it, the Broken Bridge. It's the gift that keeps on giving. Listen, accidents are accidents. For some reason today, we had multiple since what I was starting to hear them around 7 a.m. Coming and going all around the Providence area. So I understand if there's any other way, and I don't even know where to tell you to get around if you're already on 195 West. You just have to kind of suffer through it and all merge into one lane. So there's that. And a lot of trucks out there today, boy. A lot of trucks on that bridge, which is broken, and it just makes you wonder. You know, it's going to be a long haul. Obviously, it's June of 2026. Would we start this in December of 2023? Yeah, 2023. Imagine that. We're coming up on 3 years. If you don't think time's flying, just check the data for the broken bridge. So yes. And I know a lot of people say to me, why does it look like there's no work being done? Listen, all I can tell you is I'm no engineer. And, you know, I realize there's no Ask the DOT anymore on WPRO. So I tend to tell the DOT things and they respond most of the time. What work is being done? I'm sure we could Google the last time we heard about it. It would behoove the administration, you would think, that they get out there and communicate better. But at this point, I sort of give up. I'm giving up. You know, you can only beg for so much. It's like, you know, honey, please come home. What? I'll say that maybe once. So, honey, please tell me, you know, they promised. I don't know if they solidified whether it would be a weekly thing or just more continuous press conferences, keeping you up on the bridge. It never happened. They gave one press conference and then they just went right back to business, whatever business is. So people are out there driving around, getting stuck in traffic, can't see any work being done. I mean, I'm looking at a big old crane off 195 West. I can't tell you if what they're doing. Maybe it's all underneath us. Just pray they're doing the right thing, because there's a lot of trucks on that bridge with the rest of us. And I often say, I hope it holds up for a couple of more years. What's the end date? Is it supposed to be 2028? Isn't that funny how you just totally blank out on things? I'm drive by the sign every day. But I'm just always looking to see if anyone's going to cut me off and clip my new car. So that I'm more concerned about people that just like to just screw in front of you before they even realize they have a blinker. Very much so not having luck with the people that don't use their blinkers lately. A lot of close calls. Everybody's in a hurry. So all I can say is I feel bad. There's a couple of trucks that look like they're broken down. There are the vehicles there with the yellow arrow saying, get over to your left, get over to your left. So if you're in 195 West, just know that you got to merge over to the left at some point. and it's one lane. So if anybody wants to add to that, by all means, my lines are wide open for you. And my heart hurts for you. It just, it stinks when you try, especially in the early morning when you're trying to get into work or trying to get to an appointment or you're trying to get to a sales call. It's just, it's unbelievable. And it is right now what it is. I can't stand that expression. It is what it is, but it is. Now, that being said, it just brings me back to this tone, I guess. Is that the right word? The mood of the McKee campaign, the tone, and not even the campaign. We can go back to the bridge, right? It's right smack between our eyes if you have to travel over it. And from day one, it's been, you know, it's not that big of a deal. I don't know. I'll get back to you. Well, we'll have more press conferences and give you some more information. We'll have a day of reckoning, and it never happens. And I can't see, doing this for four more years with, you know, unless there's a complete makeover of the McKee administration. I mean, can we do this another 4 years? His first campaign ad. By the trail entrance, left lane and shoulder. Have you still given me such great information? That's where there's another wreck in the backup. Oh, good Lord. Okay. So that one is near, I'm assuming, the Wampanoag Trail entrance, left lane and shoulder. So is that west or east? Just if Abby's still there. Is that going west or east? I can't tell you to avoid the entire bridge situation because I don't know the alternate routes, but if you have an alternate route, by all means, there's a lot of, there's just a big, it's a big mess. So there's the 195 right there at the Mass line. And then there's another wreck in the backup, and that's by the trail entrance. That's the Wampanoag Trail entrance, left lane and shoulder. Stay tuned. And, you know, get off if you can. if you can get away from me. I mean, you're not going to drive into the water. 862, Tara, I needed to meet someone yesterday at 10:30 off 146. I left in time to get me there with almost 20 minutes to spare. Two crashes on the approach of the bridge. Stop dead traffic. I was 15 minutes late. Yeah, I mean, it's not every day. I won't exaggerate anything because there are some days, and for some reason, Fridays I get in here smooth sailing. And then there were other days like today. Yeah, left Warren at 8 a.m. today. I'm not even to exit 2 East Providence yet. Yikes, it's 9:15. Yeah, I there were a couple of accidents. 683 on the texting line. I'm so surprised that the Rhode Island politicians haven't blamed Donald Trump for the bridge problems, but I'm sure they're working on it. Well, maybe. And speaking of working on it, Governor McKee's first 30-second ad now is the talk of the town, and it's unfortunate. Well, he thinks it's good. They're talking about it. It's not good. Let me just say this. It's not good. It's stupidity at its finest. And it's a small blurb of a mistake. I've been talking about it because I thought it was hilarious. And was it yesterday? Yeah. Yesterday, we were talking about, and if, you know, listen, if you're not listening every day, you're saying, what happened with the ad? Very quickly, Governor McKee's put out the first ad. And a few days later, his Democratic challenger, Helena Folks, followed up with a one-minute ad. Okay. And they're running on TV, which I also talked about. I don't know how many people are watching TV the way we used to watch TV, so I don't know how much play the ad is getting or how much attention it's getting, but it's getting attention for the wrong reasons. Because someone let it sneak through, and it literally is 1 second of the 30-second ad. But it's the 1 second that people are talking about. And it's either a total snafu, if you know what that means from the military, situation normal, all messed up, if you will, because I won't say the other word. And it shouldn't be a big deal. They should have just yanked it down and not said anything. But instead, the governor has another moment with a camera and a reporter and a microphone where he says, I don't really know what happened. I don't really know what happened. And it's either somebody who's trying to sabotage your campaign or somebody who thinks they're super wicked funny and kind of sabotage your campaign. on your own team? I don't know what happened. I have this feeling that somebody just said, you know, pull file, you know, stock or file footage. That's what we would call it, right? In the biz. Find me a stock photo of an Aetna insurance card. Aetna being the big insurance company. They were using the card to, I guess, you know, catch your attention because everyone has their insurance card, right? So you know what an insurance card looks like. And the intent was to slam Helena Folks, that she worked at CVS, and she also had something to do with Aetna dropping people from their insurance. Okay, fact check that all you want, because the timing seemingly doesn't add up, but it was an attempt to go after her for her time at CVS. They didn't mention the Mickey campaign, the opioid crisis, in the first ad, which I think that was a blown opportunity right there. And I know there's a lot of theory of, oh, it's going to be a slow build up to then really burning her on the opioid crisis. Guess what? She comes out a couple of days later and she confronts it head on. And now he's left to talk about whether it's a joke second in the ad or just a mishap. They pulled something not knowing it was a joke. Someone didn't read the data that's on the fake insurance card. They either didn't read it, they just stuck it in. All right, let's, you know, edit this sucker real quickly. Or they thought it was funny and maybe nobody would notice. Well, somebody noticed. And now everybody talks about that piece of it. Tara, can you explain what is sexual about the ad? Folks representative insinuated it was. It's not necessarily sexual. I believe what we were kind of inferring was it's a joke. If it was an intentional situation or a mistake pulling file footage, that it was a joke card, right? So on the card, it says Aetna Insurance, this, that, and the other thing. And then it also says, you know, the fake name, the fake date of birth, right? Because it's a mock-up. And then you have... It says sex, and you would assume somebody would write male or female or other, whatever floats your boat. And instead, it says yes. So sex, yes. Funny, right? I don't know. Everybody's got a different sense of humor. Ha ha. Okay. Set, like if you filled out your paperwork, you know, you have to fill out your paperwork every stinking time you go to the doctor's office or the dentist's office. Can they just say, is everything the same? Yes. Okay. Well, fill it out again. Okay. And it will say sex or gender. Yeah, I don't know what is safe to say anymore. And I can't remember the last time I filled something out. Oh, yes, I did. I just did our driver's thing for work. I don't drive any of the company vehicles, but we all have to fill out the driver's thing. Just in case one day they say, jump in the Light Rock 105 van and run. And I have to be cleared to be able to drive a vehicle. That's fine. I mean, listen, if they needed me to, I'd probably run and take the vehicle, whatever. And every year we fill out and you have to put your license in and whatever. And I did. I think it wasn't even mandatory, to be honest with you, or optional. It was optional. But I remember clicking female. Now I want to go back and see, did it say gender? I know it didn't say sex. That would have jumped out at me, right? There's some words just jump out at you. That's why I can't believe that phony card that was used, it just got edited in. And it's a very quick moment. But listen, I've edited before. I did a lot of that in television news. And you do go frame by frame. You don't want the audio when you say, Joe Schmo is alleged to have molested three kids and have... you know, some mayor's head pop up because, you know, you didn't time it right or you had the wrong video. You can get in a lot of trouble. So to say, oh, you know, it wasn't that big of a deal. You got to be careful. It's not libelous. It's stupidity. But you let stupidity take over the conversation. And then the governor says, I don't even really know what happened. There's just no force behind anything. There's no energy. I would have been happier if he said, yeah, I'm so pissed off right now I fired the idiot. Call names. Do something. Go Trump. I don't know. Go Trump-esque. Work for him. But this malaise or this that's hovering over this campaign is painful, at least for me. And he said, well, I'm just happy everyone's talking about the ad. They're not, nobody knows what's even in the ad anymore. It was 30 seconds. It didn't hit any hot spots. You didn't go for the jugular. Instead, you have a snafu in here. That's what we're talking about. No one's talking about the content of the ad. It didn't say anything. Oh, it's so unfortunate. I have this like little good bird on one shoulder and a bad bird on the other shoulder when it comes to the McKee campaign. And just, well, his entire administration. I feel bad. That's the Irish Catholic guilt. What can I say? How do you make so many mistakes over and over again? And then when it happens, unfortunately, and he didn't edit the ad. I'd bet my life on that. But the people surrounding him, it's almost like, you know, let's do this. And let's punk him. Like, you know, are they doing it on purpose? You start to wonder. Who play the Joe Shikarchi drop. Who are these people? Does he even know? It is really unfortunate. She gets it back like, you know, the Cheshire cat and the, you know, with the nail file and the claws and just lick her paws and file her nails because she doesn't even have to break a sweat. And now get ready because they're calling it a clown show, the McKee campaign. And that's sticking. I'm telling you right now. And I'll tell you why I know that when we come back. It's 924.
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5: 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And I did. Lean, right here. I did. I love this stuff. 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True story. I never minded being 235, but you know what minded? 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
2: Bridge Show is what a clown show his campaign is. He is clearly in a mode where he has to throw things at the wall and see what sticks. He has said as much that he's going to lobby these attacks the entire summer, but we're going to forcefully correct the record.
3: It's the campaign manager for Helena Bonanno folks, Eric Hires. And it's interesting. There's another gentleman, and he gets right back to me, which I appreciate, with the folks campaign. And he, too, wrote clown show back to me today in a separate text. And he, you know, it was kind of like a random thing. I said, you know, when is she going to come back on the show? I ask everybody all the time. I'm constantly in flux. Anybody who wants to come on can come on. It's just as long as it's a fit, that something's happening, you have something to bring to the table, bring to the audience. And so today I said, you know, would she want to come on and talk about the ads or what's going on with the campaign? And he wrote back, all right, we're going to find out a day that works. It's not today, by the way. We'll find a day that works. And then just kind of randomly said, McKee is running his campaign like he runs the state, a clown show. I thought, oh, I just heard that. Abby just played that clip all day. And I heard it a few times. And now I just got the text. And this is a separate person. Another person, I should say, in the folks campaign. And he, too, just put in writing clown show. So here we go. Is the next ad going to have him like hoink, hoink with the red nose? Brace yourself. All right, we'll come back with your discussion with you. Phone lines are open. I know it's a busy day on the roads for sure, so I understand people are texting me. A lot of you download the app, so all you have to do is click it. You're not typing. If you're in traffic or what have you, you can download the app, and you click to call, click to text, and it's the same number, 438-9776. 930, let's get over to Bill Haberman, who is constantly here watching over things. Hi, Bill.
9: Broken bridge, as you call it, Tara. It's a total disaster right now. We got two lanes blocked. The right and center lane. Looks like a couple of trucks, Tara, collided in the right lane. Just one lane is getting through. It's been this way for an hour. Again, traffic is backed up well into Massachusetts right now. Again, there's not really a good alternative to this right now. Again, if maybe you don't need to go to Providence or maybe put it off a little bit till I can get those trucks out of there. But again, the right two lanes are blocked. Again, this is right in the middle of the Washington Bridge. This is no good way. Only the left lane gets past 195 westbound. Tara, as you've been saying, Helena Bonanno, folks, campaign manager, is calling the McKee campaign a clown show. He did that on Channel 12 as well as the editing of the McKee attack ad. This is the one that was aimed at Helena Bonanno, folks, in the record at CBS. CBS. Speaking of campaigns, looks like Karen Bass and Spencer Pratt will be in the Los Angeles mayoral runoff. Steve Hilton and Xavier Becerra for the governor of California. How about the president? He tells the New York Post's podcast, one podcast, that he did call Bibi Netanyahu crazy in that phone call. Says he was perturbed about their upping the attack on Hezbollah in Lebanon. Same podcast, by the way. He's warning right now the president, the Strait of Hormuz may be closed through the summer. From the Yard Guard by Seascape Weather Center, the WPRO Wacky Weather Forecast. Again, if you're stuck in traffic, at least the weather's nice. That's the best we can tell you. We'll get to the low 80s today. It is going to take a turn from the hot starting tomorrow. Mid-80s on the way, 90 Friday and Saturday. Cooler and unsettled. Shower threat gets back in here second half of the weekend. 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
11: 195 westbound, almost at a standstill, well before exit 1 in Seekonk, all the way through East Providence. We've got crews working to clear a crash on the Washington Bridge. Just that left travel lane is getting by. If you're taking the Henderson Bridge as your alternate route, expect major delays along Waterfront Drive, Massasoit Avenue, heading towards that bridge. 195 eastbound, slow from 95 to the Washington Bridge. 95 northbound is slow from Route 10 in Cranston, heading up into the city. Southbound, pretty sluggish till past Smithfield Avenue, heading through the merge with 146 South, backed up on the ramp to 195 East. I'm Robin Murphy with your Right Now traffic.
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0: 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It reinforces the alignment, stability, and coordinated muscle activation that supports how your body moves, whether you're doing strenuous exercise or simply going about your daily life. This is according to Dana Santis, a strength and conditioning specialist. Even though you walk every day, Dana does say you can make small adjustments to immediately improve your walking mechanics. 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I'm Dr. Sanjay Gupta, helping you live a better life.
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3: 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Historic, high, record-breaking. We've heard this for 6-7 months now. Yes, indeed, the gold prices are fantastic. So I would go today. I would go tomorrow. I would go this weekend. Go say hi to Vlad. Tell him I sent you and get hundreds and hundreds of dollars or thousands. You know, when I first started talking about Roman Jewelers, I'd say a couple of $100 is nice. Maybe $1,000 or $2,000 is great. Now I'm hearing people are walking out with $7,000-$8,000. That's a fantastic trip for two, all exclusive. 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So say hello to Vlad for me. Stop in any time. If you prefer an appointment, just call him, 946-4850. 946-4850. 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
3: All right, welcome back in at 9:40. I'll get to your phone calls in just a moment or two. I want to play the package to catch people up in case they don't watch TV. You know, you stream things. And you didn't see the first ad coming from the Dan McKee campaign running for governor, obviously. And they say, well, you know, we're going to have to edit it now and take out the joke, I guess. I thought it was funny. We had fun yesterday saying, you know, talking about fake names. One of the things on the ad is a photo of an Aetna insurance card. And interestingly enough, I don't have Aetna, but my husband does. So I pulled mine out because Nick Flanagan was saying, you know, for giggles, he looked at his own healthcare card. So we have United Health here. And looking at our cards, we don't have the word sex on there.

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2: Everything else. Tara Granahan, your mother's on the phone. Please come home. She didn't want us out of her sight. Oh, my goodness. Back to the sex, yes, and Dr. Hell of a Drug. Now they're stuck with the McKee campaign saying literally that they have to edit out and remove the sex and drug jokes. Is that how you want your first ad to be portrayed? It's so ridiculous that this got blown out, but guess what? It got blown out. So I'm going to run a quick package here from Channel 12 because Governor McKee's voice is in there. And also the campaign manager for Helena Bonanno Folks is in there. And I have a feeling you're going to hear Clown Show quite a bit because I just got a text back this morning that another person working for Helena Bonanno Folks called Dan McKee and his campaign and his tenure a clown show. So they're gearing up for something as far as I can see. All right, let's play Channel 12.
3: If that's what she did as a CEO.
4: If you've watched TV in the last week, you've probably seen this campaign ad from Governor Dan McKee criticizing his Democratic primary opponent.
3: If Helena Folks never cared about your health.
4: What you might not have noticed is this screen. It shows a fake health insurance card that says sex, yes, and PCP, drug, hell of a. The governor's campaign says the text was hard to read and slipped through a review, and they're now airing a cleaned up version. 12 News caught up with McKee Tuesday. How did you find out and what was your reaction?
5: Well, I don't think it's a big deal. I mean, whatever happened. I don't really know what happened. All I know is I'm glad we're still talking about the ad. The accuracy of the ad is there. It shows the difference between me and my opponent. I'm working for people, and she's working for profits.
6: It shows what a clown show his campaign is.
4: Eric Hires is a senior advisor to Folks.
6: He is clearly in a mode where he has to throw things at the wall and see what sticks. He has said as much that he's going to lobby these attacks the entire summer, but we're going to forcefully correct the record.
4: Last month's 12 News Emerson College poll showed Folks at 40% and McKee at 20% among likely primary voters.
7: I'll be a governor who looks out for you.
4: Both are now spending heavily on the airwaves. FCC filings reviewed by 12 News show McKee's campaign has booked $132,000 of TV time so far, while Folks has paid $95,000. So far to air her own introductory spot.
5: Look, we're gonna have a victory in both September and November because the story that I have is so strong.
6: And Helena Folks is going to be showing the Democratic primary voters that she will be a much better governor than Dan McKee.
4: The deadline to file to run for governor is later this month. Early voting starts August 20th, and the primary is September 9th. Ted Nesi, 12 News.
2: You know, I have searched just because I'm a freak. I have searched to see if this fake Aetna insurance card exists somewhere else, right? They lifted it somewhere. I can't find it, which makes me think, did someone really take the time on his campaign to make the mock card, you know, and then put it in there? And why he didn't come out swinging saying, you know what? It's stupid. It's embarrassing. And it shouldn't be the focus. And I will fire the person who did this. Wouldn't that have been a better... He would have been able to turn the conversation around. Right? Now, everybody looks foolish on that side. And the other side says it's a clown show. You gave it to them. You could have come out and said, instead of, you know, well, you know, you're not really stuck on the broken bridge for 5 or 10 minutes. That's what it brings us back to. Well, I don't know what happened, but, you know, just stick to the fact. There's just no, what's the word I'm looking for? Here's my lifeline. I'm on Who Wants to Be a Millionaire? My lifeline. Ask the audience. Can I use my lifeline? What's the word? No poignancy? No. Stay above the, you know, the line, if you will. Don't go hitting below, you know what. What am I looking for?

0: energy, passion. I'm telling you, the more people I talk to, I'm certainly not walking around town saying, who are you going to vote for governor? But I was out yesterday, and it comes up. I told you, Sunday at the family brunch, someone in my family said, and he doesn't follow the news that much. He said, what do you think? Do you think this McGee guy is going to be the governor again? McGee! Are you kidding me? Now, I didn't correct him because I'm trying to be nice. McGee. Like, it's McKee. Not a good sign. 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Hi, Monique.
1: Hey, Tara. Thank you for speaking of this. It might be a little obvious to make this comparison, but it just really strikes me that, you know, as we know, Rhode Island government has been dominated by one party for decades, and we all know that the result of that has not been great. And I would say that the handling of this ad and the insurance card in it seems to be a perfect encapsulation of, frankly, how that party has worked. So this is a political campaign. The political campaign spent money, but apparently the candidate did not have a competent manager in place. So the money was poorly spent. Where have we heard this before? You know, the hundreds of millions of dollars spent on housing, as we learned from the RIPAC report recently, billions spent on roads and bridges. You know, was that because there were incompetent managers in place? What's going on with Medicaid? What Medicaid has really disturbed our healthcare system. So this is not specific to one politician. There's no indication that any other gubernatorial candidate from that party would do any better. I think that this is a reflection of how the dominant party has spent our tax dollars for decades. And we need to pay attention to this, and voters especially need to pay attention and think differently in this election year.
0: Well, that's interesting, Monique, and thank you. And I was thinking earlier, these things can happen, right? Something foolish happens, you know, whether it's bad editing or it was on purpose or whatever. But do you remember when the shot of Iceland was in the background for cooler and warmer?
1: Yes.
0: Road Iceland, some anchor guy was talking about it. And you know, that's stock footage, right? So this is what I'm referring to. You know, somebody just, I can't find that same mocked up Aetna card anywhere. And if somebody else can find it, that would be great. So it makes me think that they created it, which is probably even worse, right? So that would, if I were the candidate, I'd be so pissed off right now, Monique. Sorry about the vulgar language that I use sometimes. I would be so angry because he says, well, at least we're still talking about the ad. The only reason we're talking about the ad, it's not the content, the stupidity of it. Right.
1: Exactly. And it's fine if somebody made this insurance card, made a mock-up of it, there's somebody above him or her that needed to review that and approve it or not. And somebody didn't catch it. And that, again, is, again, our roads and bridges. It's the money we spent on housing. It's unfortunately a reflection of the way we've been operating the state and poor management.
0: And I will say this, as you know, as much as we can criticize any person that's holding a major office, Gina Raimondo, that cooler and warmer was her, you know, baby, if you will. And if I remember correctly, the shot of it, well, first of all, the whole campaign bombed, but she kind of took it in stride. And I think she even laughed about it a couple of times in interviews and said, you know what? It was just a bomb. And I'd rather have that, wouldn't you? Like, okay. You know, mea culpa. It was a bad campaign, and you know what? We live and we learn, and we move on. I remember her kind of laughing and saying, "Like, okay, I get it. We took it down."
1: And she wasn't great, but I will say she did acknowledge that particular campaign bombed. Where are we getting that with the failure of the Washington Bridge? That's what we need for the Washington Bridge, for example. We need a full, honest examination of how we got here, and we did not get that under the current governor.
0: Right. We get the spin. It's almost like an excuse. Well, I kept you safe. I shut it down. Well, that's not the point, right?
1: Right.
0: All right. Listen, Monique, thank you. I appreciate it. And when I asked people for the word, Monique Chartier writes for her blog, and all her writings are on anchorrising.com. She does a lot of homework and brings us good stuff. The word that, you know, what is it? A lot of you are saying no self-awareness, a lack of enthusiasm, needs spark, right? Indifferent. Maybe that's it. just kind of indifferent, like shoulder, like a human shoulder shrug. Somebody's got to either say, either step out, you know, step out the way, get out of the way, or, you know, kick him in the pants. It's 9:53.
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0: All right. If you're thinking of going to lunch today, look, I'm sorry if you're stuck in traffic and you already know how beautiful the weather is. If you're stuck in an office, peek out the window. It's such a gorgeous day. There is no better place to go have lunch today or dinner or book some time for the weekend. Top of the Bay, Oakland Beach in Warwick. The view there will take you to another dimension. I'm telling you, if you need to relax, there's something about the water with me. I could go there every single day. By the way, I could eat there every single day too. unbelievable food. Just there Saturday afternoon. I think we got there at 4 o'clock, my sister-in-law and I. And we did a lot of splitsies. That's what we like to do, taste everything. We did the crab cakes. We had some chicken wings. We had the white clam chowder. Delicious. I am a New England clam chowder freak. And I have gotten on the ferry to go over to Block Island. And guess what? I'm sure I'll get over there once, maybe twice this summer. But I don't have to, because Top of the Bay crushes it. It's unbelievable. The white clam chowder there. And then we went home with the clear, which you would call Block Island chowder. Well, most of us do, if you're from here. Delicious, delicious. And I always talk about the Boom Boom shrimp, all the different fish dishes. There's beautiful steaks on the menu, Italian dishes, so many seafood dishes. 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I think they're selling lots of espresso martinis, because I tell everybody, Courtney behind the bar wins awards for her espresso martini. It is kicking, I'll tell you that. And again, the view is breathtaking, overlooking Narragansett Bay. Top of the Bay, the upper deck is open with live music on the weekends. 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You enjoy $1 oysters, little necks, and shrimp, and they have so many other items. You know, when affordability is in play, listen to this. A beach burger, $5.99. Fried calamari, $6.99. Clam zuppa, $7.99. Three clam cakes and that chowder I keep talking about, $6.99. It's unbelievable. Make your summer extra special by visiting Top of the Bay. Eli, his wife Patty, their son is there. Courtney, Rita, great team, delicious food, and that spectacular view. I'll see you at Top of the Bay. All right. I've got a few more things to say. I'm looking at our Rhode Island driver's license. It says sex on it. It says sex, and mine says F for female. But the McKee campaign is on the editing train right now. Probably another reason why you should advertise on the radio. You wouldn't have this problem with those little punks screwing up your TV ads. It's 10 o'clock. Here's Bill Haberman.
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3: From the Rye-High Home Improvement Specialist News Center, this is the WPRO News at 10 o'clock. It has been yet another rough morning on the Vroken Bridge. Now, the good news is this. All lanes are back open. We had a pair of trucks that crashed right in the middle of the Washington Bridge, 195 west. Again, just one lane was getting by for about an hour. All lanes back open. The damage has been done. Delays backing well into Massachusetts. Also, the secondary roads here in East Providence, all with significant delays. It's one of four crashes that slowed traffic on the highways into and out of Providence. Again, the updates. Those trucks are out of there. All lanes are open. Again, those delays should eventually start to ease. Again, 195 west as you head over the Washington Bridge. Looks like it's going to be Karen Bass and Spencer Pratt meeting in a runoff in the Los Angeles mayoral election. Steve Hilton and Xavier Becerra, the race for governor. Let's bring aboard ABC's Alex Stone with more.
16: The vote count is underway right now here in Los Angeles County. Overnight, sheriff's deputies had the task of securely moving ballots from polling stations to the vote counting center. They did that in patrol cars and actually in helicopters as well. From the more outlying areas of the county, they fly ballots to be counted in the rescue helicopters to get them moved. The vote counting is underway. In closer races, it can take a while. It's not always immediate. Counties have 13 days now to count all of the votes.
3: It's ABC's Alex Stone reporting this morning from Los Angeles. News not good on the war, with the president opening the possibility the Strait of Hormuz may be closed through the summer. He told the New York Post in a Hot Force One podcast that he thinks that unlikely, but he says it is a possibility. He also, in that interview, among many other things, did say he called Bibi Netanyahu crazy during that phone call this week, saying he was perturbed about the upbeat attack on Hezbollah in Lebanon. Elena Bonanno, folks, campaign manager, calling the McKee campaign a clown show. He did that on an interview with Channel 12 over this attack ad that had to be edited over that flippant mock insurance card.
17: He is clearly in a mode where he has to throw things at the wall and see what sticks. He has said as much that he's going to lobby these attacks the entire summer, but we're going to forcefully correct the record.
3: That's Eric Hires again in that interview with the TV station. The governor tells Channel 12 he's happy, and people are still talking about the ad. Back out to California to count the votes. They also have a bank hostage situation continuing in Bakersfield, says ABC's Melissa Adan.
18: Police receiving a call about a man making a bomb threat inside a Chase Bank.
19: The subject possibly has a makeshift detonator hand and wires coming from under his shirt.
18: Nearby City Hall and police headquarters place on lockdown.
3: And again, that's ABC's Melissa Adan reporting this morning. Again, that was News Making Podcast with the New York Post. President weighing in on the 60 Minutes controversy. He, in that interview with the Post, called Scott Pelley a stiff, in his words, in connection with Pelley and his abrupt firing up by CBS after he went public, saying the new boss at CBS wanted to murder the show, in his words, the new producer of 60 Minutes, calling it a deliberate attack by Scott Pelley. Coming up is the WPRO News Continues. Traffic updates on the way. We get to latest on those delays at 195. The AccuWeather forecast is coming up as well, and Tara Granahan continues taking your phone calls next. 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
1: Crash has been cleared. 195 westbound on the Washington Bridge. Residual delays, though, start just this side of the Rehoboth line through Seekonk into East Providence. Eastbound slow from 95 to the Washington Bridge. Henderson Bridge all backed up. The roads leading to the Henderson Bridge are jammed through East Providence. 95 northbound slow from the Zoo to 195. Southbound slow past the 610 to 195. 610 connector inbound is under the speed limit before the Atwells overpass heading towards 95. Got back up on both sides. 114 heading over the Mount Hope Bridge. I'm Robin Murphy with your Right Now Traffic.
3: Oh, not the Mount Hope Bridge now, too. We got the Mount Hope Bridge, the plates on the Jamestown Bridge. Oh, wow. Here, and by the way, on the trail, it delays backed up tower all the way to the gates of heaven. Again, trying to get to the highway now. And that crash is cleared finally from the Yard Guard by Seascape Weather Center. The WPRO AccuWeather forecast, plenty of sunshine, cool start. Temperatures bounce back, low 80s on the way for today, 50 to 55 for tonight, mid 80s tomorrow, 90 Friday and Saturday. It'll be cooler and unsettled for Sunday. How are we doing? The weather's beautiful. Traffic's bad. Weather's nice. Temperatures right now generally in the low 70s, upper 60s across interior Rhode Island. And in Providence, current temperature 72 degrees. I'm Bill Haberman, WPR News. 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
0: It was either a small attempt at sabotage or a really stupid mistake. Either way, we're talking about the McKee ad for all the wrong reasons. And let me just tell you, I'm wildly disappointed right now. Let's go on the Tara Granahan Show.

0: did you find out, and what was your reaction?
1: Well, I don't think it's a big deal. I mean, whatever happened. I don't really know what happened. All I know is I'm glad we're still talking about the ad. The accuracy of the ad is there. It shows the difference between me and my opponent. I'm working for people, and she's working for profits.
2: When the governor thinks he's got a zinger in there, or he doesn't like the question, he goes, and I know I heard a little one in there right before the edit. Editing counts, folks. Good morning, everyone. Welcome in at 10:09 on this Wednesday. I'm telling you, I have a good little birdie on one shoulder and a bad little birdie on the other shoulder. And so I almost feel badly that something so minuscule and stupid is sucking the oxygen out of the room and the McKee campaign situation, because he's saying, I'm just happy everyone's still talking about the ad. No one is talking about the content of the ad or his campaign message. They're talking about the stupidity of somehow, and you know, the easiest way to say it, I guess, is it's a sex joke or a drug joke. Now, depending on what you think is a joke, is, you know, I guess, you know, personal or relative or whatever. It's not laugh, you know, we're not going to fall down laughing when you see it. It's just kind of a stupid joke. Now, what I'm hearing, and I would have to, validate it, but I remember saying the other day, a lot of these politicians, they never even hire people from Rhode Island. They tend to go to, you know, trying to find the real glossy, I guess those who zero in on political campaigns. And so whether or not Dan McKee's people here let this get through, I mean, don't you always say, listen, we need a second set of eyes on everything? Now, I've searched for this phony insurance card. And again, welcome to the program at 10:11. If you're not up on this, you're like, what the hell is she talking about today? Stay with me. You're stuck in traffic anyhow in Rhode Island, so just stay right there. A TV ad came out, 30 seconds, in the TV ad for the McKee campaign, going after Helena Foulkes. There's the insinuation that she caused people to lose their insurance, Aetna insurance. And there's an Aetna insurance card. And it's a mock-up, obviously. I have an Aetna insurance card in my wallet. I just looked at it. My husband has it, so I'm on his plan. And it does not say sex, meaning gender. But this, in the ad, the card says sex, and it says yes. So that's supposed to be funny. You know, if you're, I don't know, in the eighth grade boy's bathroom, it's probably really funny. The other thing that my producer, the one and only Nick Flanagan, keeps saying you are missing the point is where it says PCP, which is your primary care physician, right? And both my insurance cards have PCP, you know, basically telling you who your doctor is, your primary care physician. But on the fake card mock-up, it says hell of a drug backwards, like a name, you know, like you'd say Granahan, Tara, or Flanagan, Nick. And it says, drug with two U's, comma, hell of a. And you told me when the first day we started talking about this, which was probably Monday, that comes from Dave Chappelle, right? Meaning PCP, hell of a drug. Is that the line? Because I like Dave Chappelle, but I don't know word for word.
3: Well, the line is cocaine.
2: That's what I thought. Okay, cocaine, hell of a drug.
3: Show. But yeah, that's what the joke there is supposed
2: to be.
3: But
2: PCP can also stand for the hallucinogenic drug.
3: Right.
2: So it's a stretch, right? I saw it immediately. I saw it and I got it. But it's supposed to be the doctor's name. So I'm jokingly saying, and you don't find it funny at all because you think I missed the whole point, that right, I'm calling it Dr. Hell of a Drug.
3: The joke isn't, oh, it's Dr. Hell of a Drug. The joke is PCP, hell of a drug.
2: Hell of a drug. So if we have to think, this is what I always say about comedy. If you have to think really hard about the joke, it's not that good, right?
3: To be fair, I don't think most people have to think very hard about it. I think you're just overlooking it for some reason. I think it's a very right there joke.
2: Do we have him saying hell of a drug?
4: Cocaine is a hell of a drug.
2: Okay. I know I've heard that. Okay. Listen, it's how you handle a situation. This is not the broken bridge. This is not, you know, him getting dragged through the ILO investigation, Dan McKee. This is not, you know, I don't want to pull up all his mishaps. But he does have this way about him, Dan McKee, where he's like, well, I don't really know what happened, but, you know, we'll have more press conferences. And then that doesn't happen. And I think it's just so tiring. It's exhausting in the infuriating way you get exhausted. I'm exhausted. So he's happy we're talking about the ad. We're talking about the ad in a negative fashion. You should have said, you know, some punk did this, and I'll track it down. And either if it's one of his own people, then I fire him. And if it's someone that they hired out in Washington, wherever, then you say, well, I'm never using them again. And I might ask for my money back. But instead, it's like, well, I don't know. I'm glad we're still talking about it. You are? I don't think you are. I don't understand it. Who on earth is advising him? And I've said this multiple times. Do you like where this is going? You, as soon as you heard sex and drug jokes, would you not have a quick meeting? All right, what the frig happened here? Can I say frig? Yeah. What happened here? What happened? I want to know what happened. Who's out to get me? You wouldn't get riled up over that? Well, I'm glad they're still talking about my ad because the content. No. We're talking about the ad because it's got a sex and a drug thing in it. We had fun with it yesterday. But then I hear his reaction and I want to shake him. So my good little birdie on one shoulder is like, I feel bad for him. Just kind of hang it up. Go live a nice life. And then, you know, my little bad bird on the other shoulder says, it's like the definition of insanity. Keep hurting yourself over and over again and think it's not going to hurt. Do the same thing over and over again and expect a different result. So, I mean, he's been completely criticized for the way he handles a poor situation or a tricky situation or even an unexpected, it wasn't my fault, broken bridge situation. How do you not learn from it? How do you not come out and say, listen, it was a stupid 1 second thing in my 30-second ad. I'm hunting it down. Whatever punk kid thought this was funny, I'll either fire them or I'll never hire them again. Right? A sense of strength. I feel like this is such a ridiculous thing that just popped into my head. There was a little girl in my neighborhood. And my kids played with her because I said, please include her. Okay? And I'm not going to get too heavy into it, but nobody really played with her. And I look out my window one day, and I had a chocolate lab, Otis. The most amazing dog anyone could ever have. Ever. Like, the dog. Right? Our first one for my family, my children. They grew up with that dog. Just an amazing dog. My Otis. And he was getting older. So there was a swing set outside. And there's sand under the swings. And the dog's laying there, and it was a hot day. And, you know, he was trying to stay cool. And I was actually going to call him right in. And I look out, and she's standing there, kind of in a zone, little girl, and kicking sand into my dog's face, just repeatedly going, kick, kick, kick, kick. So I'm going to go out and, you know, not put my hands on her, but I wanted to, you know, do something terrible. I had terrible thoughts, put it that way. I had terrible thoughts. And the dog, which is such an amazing dog, you know, he's getting older. He's just sitting there looking at her like, go away. Not going to growl. He's not going to bite. He was such a gentleman dog. And I, of course, went out there and said, honey, you can't do that. That's one of God's creatures. I wanted to punch her in the nose, but I didn't. And I said, you understand you're hurting my doggy. And it's, you know, and he's not even reacting. You don't do that. That's God's creature. Now go home. Go home before I do something. No, I it's somebody else's child, so I think I handled it very well. Anyhow, this is how I feel. That he's Otis. and people are kicking dirt at him, and he's not reacting. I don't understand it. So that's where my good little bird says, I feel badly. But my bad little bird on the other shoulder wants to throttle someone for letting this continue. Now, I was, you know, saying I'm not running around, you know, on a daily basis going, who are you going to vote for governor? What do you think of this ad? I don't think many people are even seeing the ads on TV the way we watch TV now. I've said that. And my joke for the day, if you advertise on the radio that people are actually listening to, you wouldn't have the editing issue and the sex and the drug joke. Because that's been 2 days of conversation. Smarten up. Smarten up. Did I already say, by the way, our license says sex? Yeah. Our license does say sex on it. So that is a thing. Gender is too long. Is that your theory, Nick Flanagan? It just shortens it up because there's no room on these little cards? You said gender.
3: Sex, I just figured it makes sense to use... Cards only have limited amount of space.
2: Oh, yeah, they're tiny. I can't even read it. And I'm not too bad yet with the up-close thing, but I can barely even read it.
3: So go with the shorter word.
2: How you handle things is important. And I one thing after another for this McKee campaign. And now, you know, you open up the door for, here we go. They're using clown show. And... you've got the soundbite already with Eric Hires, who's running the Helena Folks campaign. He's a clown. This is a clown show. And then I texted a different person at the campaign today, and I certainly wasn't asking for a statement. I was asking for the candidate herself. And he wrote back, you know, we're working on a day for you. And then he wrote, let me just read it to you word for word. He's going to get back to me with some dates that work. And then he says, McKee runs his campaign the same way he runs the state, like a clown show. Just a randomly threw that out there. So this is now the thing. We're going to call it a clown show. But, I mean, can you blame them? It's kind of looking like a clown show. First of all, that got through. The joke, the... whatever you want to call it, the sabotage, the idiocy, it got through. And you handled it poorly. That's the nicest way I can say it. And it's just an unfortunate situation. Now, leads me to get back to what I talked about yesterday. And one of the callers, I wrote her name down. Oh, it's going to drive me. Sharon? Sharon, maybe. Sharon and I had a little discussion, one of our callers. We were talking about Joe Shikarchi. News yesterday, the Rhode Island Ethics Commission, we were talking about it yesterday morning, and then it actually occurred where they voted to investigate former Speaker Joe Shikarchi. It's got to do with the revolving door law. You need to step back for a year if you want another big state job. We've had many instances of... you know, people doing it in a nefarious way, I guess you could say, you know, trying to one-up, you know, sneak in a back door, that kind of a thing, and get this big, great job. Well, then they put the law in the books, and it's not going to happen again. And then the ethics people get involved, and the government watchdog groups get involved, and they raised a red flag and said, you know, Joe Shikarchi just stepped down from being Speaker of the House, wants to be on the Supreme Court. Those are two monstrous positions, and he should be sitting out a year. And now it's kind of coming full circle this week. I'll get to why I'm looping this into the governor's race. 438-9776. 438-WPRO. It's 1023.
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13: Heart disease is still the leading cause of death here in the United States and around the world. But what if there was something you could do earlier in life to reduce the odds of becoming a statistic? 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But new guidance put out by the American College of Cardiology and the American Heart Association now emphasize that treating high cholesterol sooner could significantly reduce a person's lifetime risk of heart attack or stroke. 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I'm Dr. Sanjay Gupta, helping you live a better life.
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16: It shows what a clown show his campaign is. He is clearly in a mode where he has to throw things at the wall and see what sticks. He has said as much that he's going to lobby these attacks the entire summer, but we're going to forcefully correct the record.
2: No, they open the door for the clown show comment. That is the campaign manager for Helena Bonanno Folks running against Dan McKee in regards to the goofy ad that they are now re-editing. They should have just trashed it. They should ask for their money back. They should have said something more explosive. They meaning Dan McKee. But instead he said, you know, well, I'm glad people are still talking about it. They're not talking about the content of the ad. They're talking about the sex and drug joke. But and okay, so stay tuned. Here, a little prediction. You're going to hear clown show a lot. I just got on a text this morning, too, from another one of Helena's people. Clown show is going to be the catchphrase for them in regards to Dan McKee. And Dan McKee is going to continue to say she put profits over people. Now, he's been saying that for a while in regards to her CVS situation, opioid crisis, blah, blah, blah. Now, he's been saying that. She puts profits over people. But in her follow-up ad, in her first one, I do believe she says, I put people over profits. So I think they cancel each other out at this point. He's going to have to find something better, right? Because she snuck up on you, and I think she's now saying, I put people over profits. So that's sort of, I mean, he can't win for trying. You should advertise on the radio. I do not work in the sales department. It does not go in my pocket. You should advertise on the radio. You wouldn't have this problem, McKee people. And no one's watching TV like they used to. So, again, misstep after misstep. That brings me to the Ethics Commission voting to investigate the former Speaker Joe Ciccarci. Now, that sounds like a crazy headline. It's for him wanting to be put on the Supreme Court. Guess who has to give the nod? Governor Dan McKee. Again, I don't think this is going to go well for Dan McKee. He's kind of in a, I don't know if he's in a damned if you do, damned if you don't situation, but he's definitely damned if he does. Because immediately people are going to say, it was a setup from the start. Joe Ciccarci dropped out of the governor's race to give Dan McKee more room. Now, I say he could still jump back in. I don't think anyone else is talking about that because it's probably a long shot. But I am saying, I'll explain it when we come back. I've said it a couple of times, but if you're just joining us now, I'm going to repeat it. It's 10:30. Let's get over to Bill Haberman. And the broken bridge is apparently moving again. And the bridge isn't swaying. No. The traffic is moving again. Oh, the traffic, right?
17: Get Peter.
2: I have to be very careful with my words.
17: Going to get Peter's ferry back on if that's the case, Tara, from Bristol, right?
2: Oof. Ferry.
17: Remember that, the ferry.
2: That was a good idea for a minute.
17: That's where Andrew threw all the cards and letters into the bay. Jeez. Yeah, Tara, boy, again, all lanes are open there. I had a couple of trucks that are wrecked there. Again, long delays. Again, it's all starting to ease. Tara, what's an embattled governor to do? Well, got a couple of rippins today. Right now, it's on the Portuguese football experience at Water Place. Of course, the World Cup's right around the corner up there at Boston Stadium. Later this afternoon at Musquamacut, meantime, the governor's also cutting the ribbon on the project that doubled the entry lanes there, more than doubled the entry lanes to the state beach to let all those Connecticut people get to the beach more quickly. Channel 12 reporting the plug is being pulled at the Krupp School. They say they're trying to get to the end of the school year there a week from Friday. That place was hit with a financial scandal. Scott Pelley going down, guns a-blazing. He put out a statement after his summary firing, going after the new boss there, as well as the new producer of 60 Minutes. Scott Pelley says the new management at CBS had instructed him to inject falsehood and bias into a politically sensitive story. They told him to report unverified assertions. He says that segment, it was 19 minutes from not getting onto the air, although he did not in that statement, Tara, provide specifics. From the Yard Card by Seascape Weather Center, the WPRO AccuWeather forecast. Nice day today. Plenty of sunshine. Cool start again. Temperatures bouncing back. Low 80s as we turn warmer. Mid 80s tomorrow. 90 Friday into Sunday. A little bit more unsettled and cooler for the second half of the weekend. 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It's 10:32.
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19: 195 westbound, still trying to recover from a crash about 2 hours ago. It is slow from well before exit 1 in Seekonk all the way through East Providence. We've got significant backup on the East Shore Expressway, Pawtucket Avenue, Broadway ramps getting onto 195 west, and the Henderson Bridge is still all backed up trying to get into Providence. 195 eastbound, slow from 95 to the Washington Bridge. 95 northbound, a little heavy past Thurber's Avenue, that right lane especially. Other than that, 95 looks pretty good getting in and
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1: Why do you want to trade in the speaker's position for a chance at a Supreme Court position?
3: Simply because I think I've done, you know, the job of speaker, and I've done it, I would, you know, let others judge, but I think I've done it well for 6 years. I think it's time to give someone else a chance at it. And, you know, I was thinking of a lot of other things, and the Supreme Court became available. I gave that a lot of consideration, and it's something I really want to pursue.
2: It's the former Speaker of the House, Joe Shikarchi. We'll have, give you all the nuts and bolts. The Rhode Island Ethics Commission voted yesterday to investigate him and his wanting to be appointed to the Supreme Court. The issue is, the revolving door law does not allow for you to go from one state job to the next. You're supposed to wait out a year, and he's thinking it's going to be fleshed out with certain legal arguments. And, you know, he was asked, that was in May, and he was asked a couple of different things. Has anyone given you any kind of assurance? What do you think your chances are? Things like that. So we'll go through that. I started to walk through my thought process. So, you know, pack a lunch of what I think could happen. I have no inside knowledge of anything. But here's what I'm thinking. Governor McKee's got to do something. I mean, we just spent an hour and a half talking about his ad fiasco and his reaction, more importantly, or lack thereof, to the ad fiasco. Helena Folks has got double digits in the polls. She's got unions about to, you know, I'm hearing this, that, and the other thing about she's gathering more union support. Let me put it that way. So that's tough. That's tough for Dan McKee. It's very difficult for him to pull this off. And he's for some reason, day after day after day, does not pull out the stops. He's got to do something. I'm not asking him to run up the, you know, 195 during the Broken Bridge traffic naked or anything like that. But come on. It's June 3rd. For the love of God. It's unbelievable. He could very well not appoint Joe Shikarchi or give him, you know, there's five people in that, I would say race, but they're certainly not running for it, but they want it, so they have to be interviewed. That doesn't happen. The interviews for the Judicial Commission doesn't happen until the end of July. So Joe Shikarchi could have the writing on the wall here. First of all, now they voted, the Ethics Commission voted to investigate this whole situation. That's not in his favor, right? Necessarily. They could just say, oh, let them do it. But who knows? So that's a little iffy. Plus, there's four other very strong and viable

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2: He's the state rep for a little while longer from Warwick. He's a lawyer, obviously, in his real life. But when you have that political bug, you've been bitten by that political bug. No two ways about it. I can see that scenario. So stay tuned. Kevin is in Pawtucket on WPRO. Hi, Kevin.
3: Hey, how you doing, Tara?
2: Good. How are you?
3: Hey, good. Right? Love your show. Listen to you every single morning.
2: Oh, thank you very much.
3: But the only question I have nothing against Joe Sakaji. My question is, if by chance he gets the judgeship, does he get the judge's pension on top of what he's getting now?
2: I would imagine, yeah. There are tons of people in Rhode Island that have double pensions, probably triple.
3: Yeah.
2: Yeah.
3: Yep. Typical Rhode Island. Well, you know, that's all I have, so, you know.
2: Okay. Thank you. You too. Thank you for the kind words. Unless I'm unfamiliar with something that may have popped up over the last couple of years. I don't know. I mean, somebody can be a firefighter from the age of 21 to 41. And then, you know, are you retiring at 41? They do. And then they go, you know, I don't know, maybe they run for office too. And you can get another pension. There's a time allotment there. I can't even imagine how many people have two pensions. Plenty. 438-9776, 438-WPRO. Good morning, 391 on the texting line. In an interview with a local reporter, Dan was asked how well Sakaji would do as a judge. Dan, this is Governor McKee, I'm sure, responded, "Time will tell. If a person not qualified for a lifeguard job has a lifeguard job, can they save a drowning person? Time will tell." Call in. Call in. It would be more effective if we walked through that. 438-9776. 465. McKee thinks he's had a good week last week because no bridges fell down. He has a low bar for considering a week good. LOL. I just don't hear a lot of positivity. 545. Hi, Tara. I don't care for either candidate. I will vote on November. Well, how are you going to vote? 369. And what if he puts Joe in as a judge and then says, you know what, I've decided to retire. I'm not going to run again. I'm going to enjoy my family and my grandchildren. That's a scenario too. And I wouldn't blame him one bit. This is a hell of a mountain to climb every day. Plus doing your governor's job. I wouldn't blink at that. I was the one that said I didn't think he was even going to run for re-election, and I wouldn't be surprised if he dropped out at any time. It's not looking good, and it's got to be exhausting. And he's out at all the events, you know, plus you've got your day job. 545 just responded. I said, well, then who are you going to vote for? Saying, I don't care for either candidate, Republican. Okay, well, I hope you know the names of the Republicans, because he's just going to vote Republican. Hey, listen, people do that. If you're really sick and tired of this, being sick and tired, people do that. 724, dead stop in East Providence, absolutely ridiculous. That was a few minutes ago. I hope, looking at the cameras, it seems at least the Washington Bridge is moving. What is the pay difference of between the Speaker of the House and the Supreme Court Justice? That's a good question. There's going to be a fairly big difference because our legislature is part-time. I'll take a

0: Reagan, I'll look that up for you. They make around 20 grand a year as a state rep and a state senator, a little less maybe, but it's around 20 grand a year. They're only there part time. The speaker makes a little more, but it's, I don't think it's, you know, a sustainable income, if you know what I'm saying. They all have other jobs for the most part. I don't know what a Supreme Court justice makes. I'm going to guess. I'm not looking. I swear to God, I'm not looking. You'd be hearing me type maybe $200,000 a year, $250,000. But I'll find out for you. So I'll take the break a little bit early and I'll do my homework. 438-9776, 438-WPRO. It's 1049.
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4: Did you know that almost half the vegetables and more than three quarters of the fruit that we eat in this country come from just one state, California? Yeah, it's true. And according to a new report by the Environmental Working Group, a health advocacy organization, a lot of this produce is tainted with PFAS, which are sometimes referred to as forever chemicals. Why? Well, the EPA says pesticides keep America's food supply safe, abundant, and affordable. And of course, these chemicals are used in every state, not just California. Now, if you are worried, though, about how much you're consuming, the best thing to do is to buy organic produce, if and when you can. Organic or not, you should rinse all fruits and vegetables under running water. Don't use any soap. And as one epidemiologist told us, use a brush on sturdier items like carrots, potatoes, and cucumbers. I'm Dr. Sanjay Gupta, helping you live a better life.
16: Your business, loud and clear.
0: Okay, sometimes taking care of your elderly relatives and loved ones can be challenging. We are all there. We know this. We're the sandwich generation, right? You raise your kids and then you've got to take care of your parents, maybe even your grandparents, and you have your own busy life and you've got your own family and you've got meetings and work and maybe grandchildren and doctor's appointments. And, you know, it's tough to juggle it all. I understand that completely. We understand that. And Brenda Lee at O'Hara Senior Care, she really understands that because she's heard it all. And she's been doing this for a couple of decades. She is skilled at working with seniors. She matches your loved one with a caring and compassionate caregiver that allows your family member to remain self-reliant and independent in their own home. Now, don't just take my word for it. Here's what Cindy had to say about the care her mom received. Marie, our caregiver, came into our lives at exactly the right time. 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
0: All right, little fact-checking going on here. Little fact-checking going on. You don't get a pension since 1995 if you are a state rep, right? So the speaker would not get a pension, which makes sense. It's a part-time thing. And let me see. I appreciate this person sending me. So I said Supreme Court judges, I guessed between 200 and 250. One piece of data, if Google says $249,000 a year, another one says $202,000. It could be the difference between the assistant, right? Don't they have an assistant Supreme Court justices? And then whatever it is, it's over $200,000 a year. Legislative pay started back in 95 at like 10 grand a year, but pensions were eliminated back then. So now with COLAs, it's probably up to $18,000 a year with paid Blue Cross, but never, not a pension anymore. And that would not make sense to me to have, you know, have a part-time job and get a pension out of it. So they, you know, scrapped that in 1995. I think they may have just like had a stipend and then the pension back in the 90s. This is hard to remember. And then they said, we're not going to give you the pension. They voted against the pension and they gave them a salary. And it went from maybe $10,000 up to maybe now $18,000 a year. All right. So there's that. But, you know, listen, we'll keep an eye on all things politics, because as I always say, as much as we can get sucked into the vortex of, you know, what did Donald Trump say today? What the heck is going on in Iran? And you know, and the California, you know, which actually is very interesting, because the reality TV guy, Spencer Pratt, is doing pretty well. He makes it interesting. He's a walking soundbite. But I always say to you, you've got to pay attention to who is running the show here in Rhode Island, because they have a much more direct effect on your wallet. I don't know why people can't understand that. For the life of me, I don't. They will argue till they're blue in the face about Donald Trump, and did you see the new Jill Biden book, and they screwed Joe Biden. It doesn't have that much of an effect on your wallet. You need to pay more attention. I don't want to sound like, you know, my first grade teacher, Miss Patience. Her name was Miss Patience. In a room full of nuns, I get the one lady. In the first grade, I was at St. Kevin's. Only for first grade, and then St. Francis for the rest. And her name was Miss Patience, and she was my favorite teacher. But I will lecture you on that, because, you know, if you don't vote, you can't complain. And if you don't pay attention to who's moving your money around and taking it from you, you can't really complain either. But we shall. All right, 438-9776. Someone just said, this would guarantee McKee a win. All right, listen, I'll throw it out there. Suspend the gas tax for 60 days for some consumer and business relief. He would be a shoo-in, but he'll never do it. He has Trump derangement syndrome, so we all have to suffer. Oh, I thought that was going to go in a positive way. I like your 60-day gas tax suspension. I don't know who has the guts to do it. And that's the problem for the governor's campaign. You know, they've got to find something, anything. You're at a desperate point. All right, at 11 o'clock, I'm shifting gears. I saw something super interesting. Well, or not. Last night at a restaurant. Go figure. She's at a restaurant again. Well, it was the first Tuesday of the month. I had to go out with the girls. And I'm going to talk to you about dating. Yes. Maybe share some stories. All right, it's 11 o'clock. Let's get over to Bill Haberman.
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17: From the Rye High Home Improvement Specialist News Center, this is the WPR News. It is 11 o'clock in California. The hostage siege is over. The suspect, they say, has been shot dead by the FBI. This is a long saga there. A guy claimed he had a bomb. This is on Tuesday afternoon. He was holding people hostage in a bank all night long. Again, they say the suspect is dead. All the hostages are released and okay. Let's stay in California now. Could take several days to count the vote there in the races for governor and the mayor of Los Angeles. Here's ABC's Alex Stone in LA.
18: Today in the two big races here in California, only one candidate is yet known heading into November.
19: We want to bring change to our city.
18: LA Mayor Karen Bass has enough votes to advance to the runoff. Former reality TV star Spencer Pratt is leading challenger Nithya Raman to be the candidate going up against Bass in November. And in the governor's race here, Republican Steve Hilton is leading in votes being counted to be in November's general election, followed by former HHS Secretary Javier Becerra. Alex Stone, ABC News, Los Angeles.
17: Senator Reid was on CNBC this morning, their Squawk Box program, calling out, he's among many in Washington doing this, the selection of housing official Bill Pulte as the next director of intelligence.
20: The president is appointing someone who is a political operative for him. He's weaponized the FHFA. He's gone after people like Governor Cook of the Federal Reserve. He's going after some of my colleagues.
17: And Senator Reid, again, he tells CNBC the appointment is illegal, that Bill Pulte has no experience in intelligence. The Russians have taken another hit from Ukraine. This time they've blown up a refinery in St. Petersburg. They say it was hit by a drone that made it 600 miles across Russia.
21: Ukraine is now mounting long-range drone strikes like this weekly, and Russia appears largely powerless to stop them. That is increasingly bringing the war home to Russians, and we are seeing a shift in the mood in Russia. Doubts about the war are leaking out. That doesn't mean that Vladimir Putin is close to stopping the war, but it is denting his sense of invulnerability.
17: That's ABC's Patrick Reeval. The president raising the possibility in a podcast, the New York Post, the Strait of Hormuz may be closed through the summer. He tells the podcast there, though it's unlikely, but it is possible. There's more of that protest, by the way. They asked him what he thought about Scott Pelley's firing. He replied, calling Pelley a stiff. Pelley releasing a statement accusing the Ellisons of currying favor for a moment with the president. This follows his summary firing, accused by the new producer of 60 Minutes of an ambush. A longtime correspondent in a statement accusing new management, CBS, instructing him to inject falsehoods and bias into a politically sensitive story. Coming up is the WPRO News Continues. Traffic updates on the way. The AccuWeather forecast. That's coming up as well. Tara Granahan continues taking your phone calls next. WPR News Time is 11:03.
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26: 95 westbound, slow getting over the state line out past Broadway. Eastbound looks pretty good. No major hangups from Providence out into Seekonk. 95 southbound under the speed limit a bit after Smithfield Ave, heading down through the merge of 146 south. Northbound busy but moving in and out of the capital city. Got some backup both sides of 114 through the work being done on the Mount Hope Bridge. 138 eastbound, a little bit of a slowdown through some work on the Newport Bridge. I'm Robin Murphy with your right now traffic.
17: And next up from the Yard Guard by Seascape Weather Center, the WPRO AccuWeather forecast. On the chilly start today, again, temperature is going to turn warmer. Should make it into the low 80s in the sunshine. Again, dipping to the 50s for tonight, mid-80s tomorrow, 90 Friday and Saturday. Cooler and unsettled for the second half of the weekend Sunday. I'm Bill Haberman, WPRO News. 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
5: 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Hit the crap.
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0: Only 1 in 11 American adults now say they're current smokers. The rate has been on the decline since the 1960s, when 42% of U.S. adults were lighting up. Cigarette smoking is a risk factor for lung cancer, heart disease, and stroke, and it's long been considered the leading cause of preventable death. Dave Packer, ABC News.
1: All right, thank you, Dave. And good morning and welcome into the program. It's 11:08 on this Wednesday. Gorgeous day out there. Sorry for about all the traffic snafus that you had to deal with, but hopefully it's moving along better. I got a lot of messages about, crazy backups today. So, why do we just play that? Cigarette smoking is down. Strangest thing, that flies right in the face of a conversation I had in the hallway here last week, maybe. I don't even know how it came out. There were three of us standing there. We were chatting, and someone said something about smoking cigarettes. And I have always felt, like you just heard in that national piece, only 1 in Americans are smoking right now, and smoking is down. I've always felt like it's been going down and down. Fewer and fewer people you see smoking. And sometimes when you see someone light up a cigarette, you go, "What? What? You're smoking still?" Now, I know people that still smoke. But it certainly feels like the expense of it, first of all, is insane. And I'm not looking down at anybody. If that's your habit, that's your habit. It's expensive. I will cop to the fact that I did smoke cigarettes for maybe 4 years. Towards the end of high school, unfortunately, and a couple of years in college. So maybe 2 years in high school, 2 years in college. But I do remember that they were 99 cents a pack at the Merit gas station across from Cosmic. Anybody from Warwick knows what I'm talking about. And maybe surrounding Cranston. Her name was Anne. She hits the phone. Cosmic! God bless her. She was there for a very long time. And just a funny lady. Half the point of going to Cosmic Pizza was to see Anne, if she wasn't yelling at you. But the gas station next door, now Cosmic has moved, but only right across the street from when we were young. It's the gas station now across the street, not across the side road. Anywho, it was 99 cents a pack. And I smoked Marlboro Lights. And I detest the thought of it now. But it is what it is. And you know why? One of my dance teachers said, and we were competing and, you know, getting into very small costumes and bodysuits and tights, smoke cigarettes and drink coffee and you'll be so nauseous that you'll never eat. That was the diet plan. Not exactly nutrition 101. She said, you know, if you smoke cigarettes and drink coffee during the day, you won't be hungry. Yeah, because you're either pooping all the time or your stomach is in knots. And that's how I got hooked on cigarettes. And regrets? Yeah, sure. And then I had a roommate in college who's one of my dear friends to this day. Her parents smoked. She never touched a cigarette. She hated it. And we lived down the line, as we would say, URI, on campus freshman year. Honestly, I think we could smoke in the dorms. We didn't have windows. How gross is that? And my freshman roommate was a complete pothead, so my room always smelled like pot. And so did my hair. It drove me nuts. I hardly ever slept in that dorm. I would go to somebody else's room. I couldn't take it. And I don't remember going outside to smoke cigarettes. But anyhow, all the reports and the studies say that more and more people are smoking or not smoking, you know, or smoking less. But for some reason, someone said to me the other day here at the studio, so-and-so was still smoking and everybody's starting to smoke again. And I'm thinking, how could you go back to it now? What is it? $13, $14 a pack? It's something crazy. It's well over $10 a pack. And I'm talking it was 99 cents a pack when I was young. So yeah, I'm old. Get over it. I'm trying to. So can you. So I say this because it ties into something that I was witness to last night. And when we talk about, I pray people aren't going back to cigarettes. And if you sell cigarettes, I'm sorry, I offend you. Who cares? It would be a deal breaker for me. Now, am I going to divorce my husband if he picks up a pack of cigarettes? And he smoked for a long time. He quit a few years ago. And I told him, I can't. First of all, health reasons, you know, the older you get, da-da-da. It's really hard to quit. My roommate that despised the smoke, my sophomore year of college, you want to know why? What she said, it wasn't, please stop smoking. She, one day we were driving down the road together. I think I was driving. No, I wasn't. She was driving. And I said something like, that girl's outfit is so cute. We're in college. And I said, that girl's outfit is so cute. And she said, yeah, but she looks so cheap because she's smoking a cigarette. And I said, I probably had a cigarette in my hand driving down the road. I said, really? So I look cheap. She said, it doesn't look good on you. I was like, she's still one of my best friends. And I said, well, then you got to help me. And she said, I will. Yeah, she's the one with the doctorate, so go figure. She weaned me off. She said, give me whatever's left of your carton. Yes, carton. And the carton was probably $10. What is a carton now? $150? Crazy. So I gave her my cigarettes, and she basically rationed them out to me. And I think I started with 10 a day, whatever it was. I don't know. And then a couple of days later, you know, she would give me a couple of less, you know, fewer. And then maybe I'd 8 and then 6. And, you know, you get the drill. Until I ran out. Whatever. She had a little method to her madness. And I followed the steps, and I quit smoking. Now, did I go back? The next year, she and I get picked 2 out of 10 to go to Europe, to go to Oxford. And I quit smoking. But there, in Europe, and I don't know what it's like now, but then, everybody shares cigarettes. Now, if you smoke, you know what I'm talking about. Or if you are with a smoker or whatever, you know what I'm talking about. We don't share cigarettes. We don't take the pack out, and you're going to walk outside. Maybe you're having drinks with people or whatever, and you're going to go out and have a cigarette. Here in America, you don't see someone take the pack out, pull one halfway out, one cigarette out, and say, cigarette, cigarette, cigarette, cigarette, and pass it around to people, and everyone takes one. No. You just take your own and you go outside and you have your cigarette. We don't do that. And I found it so odd when I lived over there for about 6 months. They're very lovely people. And they say cigarette, cigarette, cigarette. And everybody starts, not to mention everybody was smoking over there. The cigarettes were lighter, if that makes any sense. A little clovey, like a little clove. They were lighter. And so I started smoking again, but not a lot. I never bought a pack. But when people said cigarette, cigarette, cigarette, I went out and had a clove cigarette. And, you know, shame on me. And then I was shamed again by my friend. Stop. Okay. And I did totally quit. I would not touch one if my life depended on it right now. I know some people crave it once you quit. No way. Can't. And I can smell you a mile away. And just ask my husband. I almost killed him one day. And it sticks to him. Doesn't stick to some people. It sticks. The smell sticks to him. That being said, it would be a deal breaker for me now. If I were, for some whatever reason, and we're dating, I don't think I could do it. I don't want to live with it. And it ties into what we were looking at last night. And I'll put this out to you. If you have any deal breakers in a relationship, I'm not thinking a lot of you out there are on the dating market, but maybe you are. Is that a deal breaker if somebody smokes cigarettes? And why my colleague said the other day, everybody's starting to smoke again. I went, ah, I felt an earthquake, a sonic boom. Like, what are you talking about? Are people starting to smoke again, even though we're listening to these reports day after day? What would that be? What would the point be if the trend has been going down, down, down, down? Is it, you know, your nerves are shot? Could it possibly be the economy, the unforeseen future? Why would you ever? And I'll tell you what we were looking at last night. 438-9776. Stan is in the car. Hi, Stan.
2: Good morning, Tara. How are you?
1: I'm great. How are you?
2: Very good. I smoked Camels back in the day, 4 packs a day.
1: Oh.
2: And I did hypnosis. And I haven't had a cigarette in well over 40 years. And about 2 weeks after quitting smoking, that was a tough one, quitting the drinking.
1: Oh.
2: But the only time I do, I shouldn't say I quit. When my grandkids, each of my grandkids hit 21, I would go into a restaurant with the grandkid and buy him a dinner. We'd go out for lunch.
1: Yep.
2: I'd get a shot of beer. So I did that with 8 of my grandkids. Now I'm all done. I just got to wait another 10 more years for my granddaughter to turn 21, and then I can have another shot of beer.
1: Only when they turn 21.
2: That's a shot.
1: Yeah. Oh, well, that's, yeah. Okay. Well, good for you if you stop it after a shot and you're done.
2: Yeah. Well, the alcohol is getting the best of me, so I figured did the cigarettes, so I figured I'd give up the drinking, too. So
1: well,
2: we did that.
1: Congratulations. Yeah.
2: Okay,
1: well, congratulations. You're saving a lot of money, too. Right?
2: You better believe it.
1: Oh, my God, right?
2: Yeah.
1: Thank you, Stan. I appreciate it. John's in Massachusetts. Hi, John.
3: Hey, Tara. If you were younger and you had a potential date, and he didn't smoke, but he said, you know, I do vape and I nicotine vape. Would that be a deal breaker?
1: Oh, I didn't expect that question. probably not. Well, I don't know. Vaping doesn't stink like cigarettes.
3: No. No, and think of this, Tara. You know, nicotine, at least in lab animals, there probably is no more substance more addictive than nicotine. And I think there's a lot of people that aren't switching over to vaping with nicotine vapes. And in the case of Massachusetts, where I'm from, there are towns that have banned menthol cigarettes, flavored cigarettes. So people go to the vapes. And it does create other problems. Because think about it, if you're law enforcement, you pull over somebody that's driving erratically, they say, yeah, I'll take a sobriety test, or I'll take the breathalyzer, they blow a 00. There's no marijuana, there's no weed in the car, but that vape they have is an 80% vape, and they are sky high. You know, there's a lot of issues going on right now, so...
1: Yeah, but are you seeing more people smoking cigarettes? That threw me for a loop when this is a younger person that said it to you. Are? Oh, why?
3: Yes.
1: Why do we think?
3: You know, maybe it's because more people are smoking weed and that, you know, that gets the stigma a little bit off and they feel like it's relaxing again, but absolutely they are.
1: Wow, that's so depressing to me. Thank you, John. I appreciate it. You know, and that caller, you know, was throwing in the marijuana thing and all of that. I'm simply talking about cigarettes. I just feel like it's so. I know what a terrible habit it is and an addiction really, but I just thought it was getting kind of passe, if you will. It's kind of weird to go back to something like that. If in fact it's happening, Dan's in Warwick. Hi, Dan.
4: Hey, Tara. I haven't spoken to you in a while. Love listening to your show.
1: Thank you.
4: Happy that you're talking about this because I'm a registered nurse and, I often address this situation with people who are addicted to nicotine and, you know, I'm 44 years old. When I first, when I was first able to buy cigarettes, which I did, a pack of cigarettes was, you know, under $2.50. And now, I try to avoid smoking cigarettes, but when I do have to go buy some for my significant other, she likes to smoke cigarettes, and a pack of cigarettes at, you know, close to where I live is, you know, at the Cumberland Farms is over $16. And I say, hey, you know, hun, every time you burn one of those heaters, you're burning 80 cents or more.
1: Mm-hmm.
4: Like, you know, that's crazy. That is crazy talk. Like, honestly, you know, we're in this day and age where we're talking about penny pinching and gas prices going up and everything else and grocery prices, you know, That is insane to waste money on giving yourself cancer.
1: It's crazy. You cannot get your person to stop, huh?
4: Well, you know, it's an ongoing conversation. It's not. That's not something where you can convince somebody. You know, it's not the drug itself. It's the act of actually smoking. And I would encourage listeners to hear that and understand, like, you're not addicted to nicotine. You're addicted to the act of smoking. And once you can start to realize that and realize that you need to take up a new hobby, you know, you'll be better off, not only for your body, but for your mind and for everything else in your life, you know, your wallet, everything else. So you know, I'll cut this short. I don't want to waste a lot of time.
1: No, it's okay.
4: But, you know, everybody out there, if you're hearing this, you're not addicted to nicotine. You're addicted to smoking. So just put it down. You're wasting your money. $16 a pack.
1: Yes.
4: 7 days a week. I mean, you're talking about, God, over $100 a week. So just, you know, think about it.
1: That's crazy. If you smoke a pack a day, right? Imagine that. I think I did back in the day.
4: You know, a pack a day times seven, you're talking about $112 a week.
1: Yep, exactly. 16 times seven. Yep. Wow. And then 50 weeks in the, 52, we all just do 50.
4: Times 52, you're talking
1: 1700 bucks.
4: Gosh, like over $6,000 a year.
1: It's, it's crazy. It sure is. Dan, thank you. I was shocked to hear someone who's about, I don't know, 15 years younger than me say, yeah, everybody's smoking again. And I said, what? Why? It came out like it's some kind of a new fad. Oh, yeah, everybody's smoking again. Oh, yeah, everyone's getting their hair cut really short again. What? All right. Also last night, I was watching Speed Dating at dinner. I'll explain. It's 11:25.
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1: 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They have fresh seafood on the menu. They have appetizers that sometimes you see the same thing over and over again. Then you go to Dan's Place, and they have some great appetizers. They really, a lot of people love the poutine, which is a French, you know, with the French fries. And they've got like a sauce on them. And then the cheese curds. Oh, yummy, yummy, yummy. The stretchy cheese. And then the best, I would say, 17 different sauces with those best, amazing, tender chicken wings. You've got to get the wings at Dan's Place. And tell them Tara said that. I have to get the wings. Now, tomorrow, Mexican Thursday. Tonight is Wednesday, so that's Wine Down Wednesday. That's half-price bottles of wine, nice acoustic music. So it's a lovely, lovely night on a Wednesday. And then Mexican Thursday's tomorrow at Dan's Place. You've got to try the fish tacos and fajitas, quesadillas, enchiladas, sangria. Oh, yum. Now, if you need catering, Dan's Place will do that, too. So you want to have a Mexican party with Mexican food. Dan's Place will bring it right to you. 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Dan's Place is open for lunch and dinner Wednesday through Sunday. They're right off Route 95, exit 14B. That's 880 Victory Highway in West Greenwich. They're online. Boom, boom, boom. DansPizzaPlace.com. And then you swing by and pick it up on the way home. Dan's Place, the perfect place for family and friends to gather. All right. Is smoking back? Ugh. So expensive. And we'll break down a couple of the cost numbers, but also speed dating I saw last night. I didn't know they were still doing that either.
9: Jeez,
1: speed dating at the restaurant we were at.
9: Oh, great.
1: So you can't keep your eyes off it. I couldn't have a conversation with my girlfriends because we're watching to see if it was a match. It was so funny.
9: You know, it's not funny.
1: Well, listen, at least you're face-to-face, right? You're not swiping left and right. At least you're.
9: Boy. Oh, and all those profiles are trustable, too,
1: right?
9: Oh, yeah. Sure.
1: Yeah. They're not 15 years old, that photo. Not at all. And 30 pounds. 30 pounds ago.
9: Where's Deb? We want her back.
1: Where's Deb? Jeez.
9: We need to get ready for dates.
1: Get ready to date. She had it down to a science.
9: It's the guys that you need. The guys are the ones, right?
1: There were plenty of guys there last night.
9: Yeah, good.
1: And they break it down by age. It's quite the thing. I wanted to talk about that.
9: Tara, I saw that study from CDC. Just 9% of us smoke these days. That's down from nearly half. Tara, I'm out there, Tara. I think it's a deal breaker. I saw someone with a cigarette the other day. Anyway, some of the other stories we're following. Serious business out there in Bakersfield. They say the guy holding all those hostages at that bank has been shot dead by the FBI. All the hostages released. They're all okay. Senator Reid was on CNBC this morning. He says the president's pick to head up national intelligence is a political operative without qualifications to hold the position. That's Bill Pulte. In Myrtle Beach, a detective there has been fired and also hit with felony charges. He's accused of pulling his gun on a colleague after they fought over the smell of fish that was put into a microwave oven. Serious stuff. 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We should make a run to the low 80s today in the sunshine. Warmer still tomorrow and into the first part of the weekend. We could edge near 90 degrees on Friday and Saturday. Cooler and unsettled for Sunday. 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It's 11:32.
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11: 195 westbound, slow moving between the East Shore Expressway overpass now in the Washington Bridge work zone. Eastbound gets a little heavy on the Washington Bridge, not a major backup though. 95 looks pretty good. Couple busy spots, no major hangups, north or south between Hawkinton and Pawtucket. 610 inbound, 146 south, busy but moving as you approach.
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1: All right, well, welcome in. 11:38 if you're just joining us. I was thrown off yesterday when I heard, well, 2 days ago, I think it was, in the hallway here, chatting with some colleagues, and one of them said, yeah, everybody's smoking again. And I said, cigarettes? Well, I thought it was the numbers are going down, down, down across the country. And we have these reports that say it's going down. The fewer and fewer people are smoking cigarettes. And I always attribute it to the cost. And the one and only Nick Flanagan looked up the average price in Rhode Island is $13.75, roughly, a little under 14.
0: Yeah, right around there.
1: So, so we'll say 14. One of my relatives texted me and said I was at a particular place and I saw on a vending machine $17 for a pack of cigarettes. That's here in Rhode Island. So again, at a convenience store, if you're in a restaurant or a bar, it's inconvenient to run up the street and get a pack. So of course they're going to charge a little more with the vending machine. But across the country, it's only about $10 average, right?
0: A little under 11. It was like 10 change.
1: Okay, so
0: I don't remember the exact number.
1: So anywhere between, if you're going to do an average kind of a thing, between $11 and $14, or probably around whatever, across the country, you're saying. But in different states, obviously.
0: Right. Some states could even be higher than
1: right.
0: 14. Some are definitely lower.
1: Isn't that funny, though, how they can charge different? Well, you could do that for anything, for any vice. People are going to pay anything. If you're going to have that six-pack or, you know, bottle of scotch, it's going to be priced differently here and there. But it's a very expensive habit. And I truly thought, and we had it in the news yesterday, in Bill's news yesterday, that, you know, running this story about how 1 in 11 Americans are still smoking cigarettes, but that's, you know, the numbers have been going down consistently. But then the day before, I heard people were smoking again. And, you know, remember, even in TV, you saw people smoking all the time. You rarely see that anymore, unless it's a reality show. Because they're supposed to be living their lives on camera. You don't really see it. Well, probably in movies, but it sort of insinuates like the tough guy. Now my speed dating story. And I was talking about, you know, a deal, if you're out there dating and would smoking cigarettes be a deal breaker? We went to a place yesterday, because it was my first Tuesday of the month and whoever can go can, you know, we get together if it's 2, 4, 7, 8, 12. It's been all of the above. Four of us were out last night. Early, we really split like a couple of appetizers. Very chill. I liked it. And the place we were had a speed dating situation going on. And I had no idea. I didn't see the sign. I didn't put two and two together. I just thought I'm thinking, well, it's pretty crowded for Tuesday night. Because when we go out on the first Tuesday, it's, you know, you can definitely get a table places. That's notoriously the slowest night in restaurants. So you have to get events or, you know, got to get a gimmick, as they would say in the movie Gypsy, in the play. And you get specials and things like that on Tuesday nights. You got to get people in the building. So they were doing speed dating. And I thought, this is really odd to watch. And I was having a hard time focusing. We all were. And at the table, I'm remarried. Two were single and one's married, you know, with the same person the whole time. And the other two are single. One never been married, one divorced. And so we were talking about dating in this day and age. And it's funny because we had a, just with four people, we had a potpourri of situations, right? And how hard it is to date because of the internet, the swiping, the lying, the catfishing, all of that. And I kind of like the

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2: 45 or something like that. And it was interesting to have in a public place because other people, like the four of us, were just sitting there and having something to eat. And I thought, boy, this is hard. This is hard these days. So if anybody has a dating story, whether it's a funny one or a not so funny one, I mean, I don't want it to be a horror show, but the stories we could tell, right? I probably started this too late in the show here. That's like one. And then another time I went out with a guy once. I think I only went out with him once, and he took me to the Tina Turner concert, which was probably one of the best things I've ever seen. Like one of the best people I've ever seen in concert. She rolled her ankle or broke her ankle. She fell off her shoe and she just kept dancing. One shoe on, one shoe off. She was just an amazing creature. He was a nice guy. And but I didn't continue to go out with him. And one might say that I really wanted to go to that concert. And I was young and silly, but he was a nice guy. I left a date at, was it the homecoming or a prom? He was drinking too much and he was driving me. And one of my guy friends said, "Don't, you're not getting in that car. You're not going home with him." And I said, "Okay." Thank God. I still have that same core group of guy friends, believe it or not. All these years later, they still have my back and I'm so thankful for them. You know who you are if you're listening. Thomas is in Providence on WPRO. Hi, Thomas.
3: Hi, Tara. Tara, like you. I could never date a woman that was a smoker. Both my parents were chain smokers, five siblings. None of us ever smoked from seeing that our entire life. But I'm going to tell you a little story. You sitting down and you're holding on to your chair?
2: I sure am.
3: Buckle up for this one. So I'm a gig worker and I do shopping. I'm retired and I do shopping to stay busy. And there's a market in North Scituate that I get at least four times a week, customers that buy one pack of cigarettes. Okay? Yesterday, I had two customers, one pack of cigarettes from one pack to the other, and I had to deliver it from North Scituate to North Providence to Providence. Guess how much the people paid to have those delivered?
2: Oh, God. You know what? I can't. I'm going to be sick over this, aren't I?
3: $30 a piece. They paid me $50 to drive two packs of cigarettes from North Scituate to North Providence and Providence.
2: Can they not drive?
3: I don't know why they ordered them from there, because I've had other customers that get them from either 7-Eleven or Cumberland Farms, and they don't pay nearly that much. So I don't know. I don't know what the difference is, but... And this is on a daily basis. Someone's up there getting cigarettes from that particular market and delivering. The minimum from that market to deliver cigarettes is $20, the minimum.
2: So, oh my gosh. So, if you don't mind me asking, Thomas, because you're always pretty upfront, what do you get out? Like, how much do you get out of that whole thing?
3: That was my pay, $60.
2: So, all right. So that's on top of what they had to pay for cigarettes?
3: On top of what they had to pay for cigarettes, yes.
2: My gosh.
3: Yes.
2: Oh, my gosh.
3: And I don't know what they're paying for cigarettes. I don't know if I know with DoorDash, I don't think they upcharge. I know if they order through Instacart upcharges everything. Like, so if you're paying $2 for a bag of potato chips in a store, you're paying $4 through Instacart.
2: Oh, I've only done that once in my entire life because we were on vacation. And we didn't feel like leaving the pool. We had condos. There were four different like condo rooms, and we all took a night to cook. And if they were going to deliver it and do the shopping, you know, we ordered it online. It was fantastic. They even in Florida delivered your beer, wine, or whatever you wanted to cook with, and all of it. You just had to show an ID. And I've only done that once because if I can't get out and drive, I'm not getting it. That's my theory. I'll find something else.
3: I don't know if Rhode Island does it yet, but I know Massachusetts, like when I go to shop and be

0: he's in Massachusetts. There's a lot of times we're picking up cases of beer or bottles of wine. So I don't know if you can do it in Rhode Island. I've never had it in Rhode Island, but
1: I never have either. But I would guess, unless someone's getting duped, they won't do it in Rhode Island.
0: So, but anyway, Sally, this
1: starting
0: is,
1: to sound like my husband.
0: Listen, I think all I don't call them lazy. Some people are lazy. When you go to a store and you literally walk right across the street, it's lazy. But for the most part, a lot of people can't get out. A lot of people are elderly. So,
1: yeah, that's different. I know people that.
0: A lot of the young kids have it, don't have cars. They have Uber and everywhere. So, yeah, they have true. Everything done on them. So, thank you for them people. We appreciate you, and it keeps me very busy.
1: No kidding. Listen, I'm going to have a second career. I'll be driving right behind you.
0: Yeah, absolutely.
1: $60 every time somebody wants a cigarette. Thomas, thanks. I appreciate it. My goodness. Phew. That's a whole thing. I know a couple of people, just a couple of people. They're younger. They do not have a car. And that means they don't have the gas prices. They don't have to pay insurance, wear and tear, your inspections, all the things that the state of Rhode Island likes to hit us with fees for. And then they spend money on Ubers and, I guess, deliveries. And are they making out on top? It's an interesting, but then again, you can be somewhere and the Ubers just don't show up, you know, and you're waiting. So I couldn't live like that. If I have to get in my car, I have to get in my car. Or if I want to get in my car, I want to get in my car. So I would have a trouble with that. But I guess if you are laid back, easy breezy, you don't have an actual hard time to punch in, or you leave very early, start calling early, I would imagine you're saving money. It's 11:51.
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11: A better life with Dr. Sanjay Gupta.
12: Heart disease is still the leading cause of death here in the United States and around the world. But what if there was something you could do earlier in life to reduce the odds of becoming a statistic? Well, here in the United States, tens of millions of adults already take a statin to lower their cholesterol. But new guidance put out by the American College of Cardiology and the American Heart Association now emphasize that treating high cholesterol sooner could significantly reduce a person's lifetime risk of heart attack or stroke. How early are we talking? In your 30s, believe it or not. Of course, you need to talk to your doctor about whether statins are right for you, but you should know that the evidence is really starting to stack up that shows the earlier you get a jump on reducing lifelong exposure to plaque-causing lipids and lipoproteins, the better the odds are going to be for you. Make sure you get your cholesterol checked. That's the first step. I'm Dr. Sanjay Gupta, helping you live a better life.
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1: All right. 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
1: Welcome back in just a couple of more minutes here, but in the commercial break, I was saying I went on a blind first date with somebody when I was living in Europe as a college student, and the movie was 9.5 weeks. And what did you say to me? Nick Flanagan. You said that's like the worst thing.
14: That's an insane pick for a first date movie.
1: Granted, I didn't pick it.
14: Granted, in the 80s, you can't really look in to the movie to find out what it's about. So you're basing it off of purely the previews. But if I'm remembering that movie correctly, it's akin to 50 Shades of Grey.
1: Yes. It was, I almost walked out, but I had nowhere to go. I didn't have a car. Real quickly, this person on the texting line, I went on a first date and the girl said she was hungry, but I thought she said horny. And I said, I leaned over to kiss her and said, well, don't you want to wait until after we eat? All right, we might do more of that tomorrow. I don't know. We might do first dates horror shows. You never know. All right, the Matt Allen Show is next. Enjoy this gorgeous day, by the way. Thank you, one and only Nick Flanagan. And Bill has your news. Have a great Wednesday.
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15: 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This is the WPR News at noontime. There's word from California in Bakersfield. The FBI has shot that guy dead who was holding hostages inside a bank for the better part of 24 hours. Let's get things going. ABC's Alex Stone.
16: All of the hostages who were inside the Chase Bank building have now been safely rescued by the FBI and Bakersfield police. Since yesterday, they'd been trying to negotiate with the man who was known to have a long criminal history in the area, who went into the bank building and claimed to have a bomb strapped to his chest. On Tuesday night, he released two of the hostages. At one point, police could see hostages inside the building on their knees, but sources say they've all been rescued. They are safe. The suspect is dead. It is now over.
15: That's ABC's Alex Stone. Where the mayor there, Karen Bass, will meet Republican Spencer Pratt in a runoff. The mayor was the top vote getter, but she did fail to get enough votes to win re-election outright. Same deal, the race for governor. Fox News personality Steve Hilton is going to get Democrat Xavier Becerra. Tom Steiner fading to a third in that poll. President Trump, speaking to the New York Post, is raising the possibility the Strait of Hormuz may be closed for the rest of the summer. He tells the Post that it is unlikely but possible. Senator Reid reacting on CNBC on the Squawk Box this morning.
17: The president began at the urging of Netanyahu without a goal, without a real plan for extended warfare, and despite the advice of many advisors. And now we're in a situation where he is just trying to find some place to land.
15: By the way, same podcast, president confirms that he did call Bibi Netanyahu crazy during that phone call this week and says he was perturbed about peace talks in Iran were being disrupted with Israel taking the fight to Hezbollah. Here at home, the pushback on e-bikes continues. The city council in East Providence voting to ban electric bikes from parks, recreation spaces, and sidewalks in the city. Scott Pelley going down guns a-blazing at CBS, saying the new bosses there instructed him to inject falsehoods and bias into a politically sensitive story. This is in a statement which Pelley accuses the Ellisons of currying favor for a moment with the president. He was summarily fired on Tuesday after a confrontation with the new producer of 60 Minutes. Coming up is the WPRO. News continues. Traffic updates on the way. The AccuWeather forecast, that's coming up as well. And your foreign calls will roll on with Matt Allen next. 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
12: Eating a healthy diet is not only good for you physically, it can also keep your brain sharp as you age. According to a new study out of China, people who most closely followed the MIND diet slowed aging in key structures inside their brains by more than 2 years. The MIND diet is a combination of the Mediterranean diet, which we talk a lot about, and the DASH diet, which stands for Dietary Approaches to Stop Hypertension. All three of these diets are similar, but the MIND diet puts more of an emphasis on berries, beans, leafy green vegetables, fish, poultry, whole grains, olive oil, and nuts. You're not going to eat foods with a lot of saturated fat. We're talking cheese, butter, red meat, or anything fried. 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That's the key. Just do the best that you can. I'm Dr. Sanjay Gupta, helping you live a better life.
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22: 195 westbound, slow moving between the East Shore Expressway overpass now in the Washington Bridge work zone. Eastbound gets a little heavy on the Washington Bridge, not a major backup though. 95 looks pretty good. Couple busy spots, no major hangups, north or south between Hopkinton and Pawtucket. 610 inbound, 146 south, busy but moving as you approach 95. I'm Robin Murphy with your Right Now Traffic.
15: 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The WPRO AccuWeather forecast. We should reach the low 80s this afternoon. Sunny skies, nice day. Down to about 50 to 55 for tonight. That's pleasantly cool. It's going to turn warmer, though, starting tomorrow. Mid-80s on the way. We'll edge close to 90 degrees Friday and Saturday. It's going to be a mixed bag this weekend. It'll be cooler, a little bit more unsettled on Sunday with a chance of showers. Temperatures will hold in the mid-70s. So where we are right now across Rhode Island, winds, temperatures are in the mid-70s. Near uniform across the state, the breeze is coming off the land right now. Here in Providence, current temperature 77 degrees. I'm Bill Haberman, WPR News. 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
30: I got a bad feeling about this.
15: So, ladies and gents, let me ask you, is it a net positive politically for a mayoral candidate in the city of Providence to declare that Providence is a sanctuary city?
0: I mean, I've told you this before a thousand different ways, that Rhode Island is a sanctuary state. It just is. We have sanctuary policies. It just is. I mean, you can't deny it. It is what, I mean, you do everything you can to make people who are here illegally be able to function as normally as possible as those people who are here legally. And from offering them in-state tuition to driver's licenses and all the other things, I mean, you know, next up will be voting in municipal elections. And I would imagine that probably in the next several years, you'll probably see that. It's just all the things that California does will get there eventually. Because that's kind of the direction of the left wing of this country, which ultimately dominates this area. But, you know, sometimes we're a little bit, there's a quirkiness to the culture in Rhode Island, which in general, and I think maybe even Southern New England might be more than just a culture of Rhode Island, but there's a, hey, we'll change, but it's going to take us a while to do that because we don't like the change part. Not that we don't, it's not so much that it's the thing that bothers us. It's the speed at which the thing goes from one thing to another. So it's not so much the change itself. It's the speed of the change that bothers us the most. And so, like, we just need to be convinced. Then once we're convinced, we're good to go. And, you know, it's not, there's no fundamental philosophical problem, I don't think, when it comes to the majority of people in Rhode Island. It's just a matter about, let's not do it right away. Let's wait. I mean, look at the example of, like, the millionaire's tax, right? We'll do it slowly. Millionaire's tax can be phased in over several years is what the latest proposal that comes from the House of Representatives. It's going to eventually get to where they want it to be. It's just going to take a little while. If we do it slow, it's fine. It's kind of like a New England thing, Rhode Island especially. So I'm listening to the Rhode Island podcast. What the heck is it? I always say the name wrong. It's the Boston Globe Rhode Island Sections podcast. We've played some audio from them before. And it was when they did a kind of a cut back and forth between on each individual issue between Helena Foulkes and Governor McKee on specific issues. It wasn't like a debate, but it sounded like one. You know what I'm talking about? So we played that last time. But in this case, they have now the Rhode Island Report is what it's called. And you can download that. I subscribe to it on my podcast page and I listen to, you know, whatever I find it interesting. This morning they put out a debate, an actual in-person debate between Mayor Smiley and David Morales, state representative. And it was really interesting. Steph Machado, formerly of Channel 12, now at the Boston Globe, is the one who moderated it. She did a phenomenal job. It was a very straight down the middle, you know, here's a question, back and forth. It got a very mildly spicy towards the end. And it was illuminating, and it was interesting. And there's some parts of it I'm going to play for you. As a matter of fact, we have Mike Amandi from the Providence Police Union is going to join us coming up after 1 o'clock because there were some things said there specifically by Mr. Morales that I think it would be interesting to get the police department union's take on it. We'll play for you longer, a couple of minutes, where they talk about some police issues, including the idea of whether or not David Morales is still a defund the police guy. But, you know, it's interesting. They talk about this. There's fun. I guess in effect, there's not much difference between, maybe there's some degrees of difference between David Morales and Mayor Smiley. But Steph Machado asks about the immigration situation in Providence and then asks about the sanctuary city status of Providence. And you get two very different answers. And I'm curious for those of you out there, either I'd love to talk to people who live in Providence, one, of course, but also people who visit Providence, people who observe Providence, people who, can kind of get the vibe of Providence voters. Where do you think this leans in terms of political popularity out of the two candidates? Who's going to win on this issue if it was an issue? Now, remember something, the day-to-day issues of the city, most of this immigration stuff is obviously federal. And it is more of a virtue signal to voters than it is on both of their parts than it is actual policy that can actually impact change, right? So in other words, when they come out and they say these things about this issue, it's not because they have a major league impact on anything. It's just because they're giving you their political orientation. It's a sign like, hey, it's like when E.T. meets the other E.T.s and the heart glows. Wow, wow, wow, wow, wow. It's just like a political heart glow. Turn on your heart light. Little, we need a, it's a, you know, a little, Neil Diamond. You know what I mean? Like, I don't know what the heart light does. Doesn't do anything, doesn't make anything float, doesn't do whatever. It just means, oh, we're next to each other. Wow, wow, wow, wow, wow. Wasn't that the noise, Nick? There was a noise associated with it. I always wondered as a kid, I wonder if it really made that noise. Like when they came by and they walked by each other and the hearts would glow, would the noise glow, would it get loud? And it was legit, man. You actually saw the heart pumping. That's what this is. It's a political ET heart glow. Because they're not going to do anything about it. He actually insults the mayor and Representative Morales, insults the mayor and says, you know, this is performative. He's right, because everything they're saying is performative. You have no control over it. You can only react to it. And, you know, and your reaction is a form of like showing everybody your heart light. You know, I glow like you do. And it's really ultimately more performative, but it does give you an orientation as to where they stand. So let's play for the people, Nick, a couple of minutes. Steph Machado asking the question about the immigration issue in Providence, and both men get asked whether or not Providence is a sanctuary city. Here it is.
1: I want to move on to immigration, obviously a huge issue in our country right now. Mr. Morales, you've criticized Mr. Smiley for not doing enough to stop ICE in Providence. Can you explain what you would do differently within the bounds of the law?
3: Absolutely. I mean, as a child of a single immigrant mom, I am absolutely terrified by what has been happening across Providence over the last several months. We've seen a surge in ICE activity all across the city, from Silver Lake to the West End to the courthouse in downtown Providence. And it's been very stressful to hear the fear that our immigrant neighbors are forced to live in. And for that reason, we need not performative press conferences and executive orders that hold little weight, but instead real action. Real action around communicating with our neighbors in lifetime when we can confirm that there was an actual ICE sighting in our
1: community. And how will you do that? Because as far as I know, ICE does not tell the city when they're here.
3: They do not. But there are advocates that have been on the ground through the Deportation Defense Network that have been able to gather evidence in regards to families that have been impacted and have been able to put together footage, been able to get documentation from families that have been impacted. And so there are ways to communicate if we actually have leadership at City Hall that is in touch with the community and having these conversations. And beyond that, also making sure that these advocates that are gathering evidence can work in conjunction with the city solicitor's office for the purposes of being able to seek potential suits against DHS anytime they're violating the rights of our neighbors, in collaboration with the Attorney General's office. It's a step that we've seen other cities and towns take, such as Philadelphia with their district attorney. And the result of that was ICE agents that eventually started leaving Philadelphia because they didn't want to be recorded in some of these suits. So there is a lot more that our city should be doing, as opposed to, again, performative press conferences and executive orders that have done very little to actually keep our immigrant neighbors safe during these terrifying times.
1: Mr. Smiley, are your executive orders performative? Should you be doing more, as Mr. Morales suggests, to communicate with constituents about ICE?
4: I mean, first of all, we should agree in lockstep that what's happening right now is unacceptable, it's un-American, and it's causing real harm to our community. And so that's why I've been trying to do everything I can to protect this community. I do not believe it is performative for this community to hear and see their police chief standing next to their mayor saying and reaffirming that all are welcome here, that we value them, that this is a city that is here to protect them and not to prosecute them, and to see and hear their police chief say, Providence Police is here for your protection, that we will not serve as civil immigration enforcing officers, to see and hear faith leaders and school leaders and other city department leaders saying that these are safe spaces, that we will do everything we can to keep ICE out of our buildings, that we will do everything we can to stop ICE from using other public property, such as parking lots and such, to stage widespread immigration raids. I don't think that's performative at all. I think that is showing, standing up for our values, and signaling loud and clear to our neighbors, that their city government and their police department is doing everything it can to protect them. And so that's what I'm going to keep doing. And I'm willing to continue to sign executive orders that David can call performative all he wants. If it provides comfort and stability and a sense of security, as best as we can provide in these horrible times, for our immigrant neighbors.
1: And under your administration, is Providence a sanctuary city?
4: Sanctuary city is a political term that the right uses to beat up on welcoming communities. And just in the last year and a half, Providence was on the list as a sanctuary city. Then we came off the list. Now the entire state of Rhode Island is on the list. I think
1: Mayor Lorza said it was a sanctuary city. Those was
4: I think
1: just
4: the Trump administration thinks we are, but there's no firm definition of it. What I know is what our policy is. And to that note, our policy is substantially similar to what it was in the Lorza administration. It's a political term of art, and it's not usually used. It's usually used by Republicans in Washington to try to punish us for being a welcoming community.
1: Should Providence be a sanctuary city, Mr. Morales?
3: Providence is a sanctuary city where we stand up against warrantless arrests, that have harmed our immigrant neighbors. And again, just want to reiterate that right now in this moment, there are so many immigrant community members across the city that do not feel comfortable driving to work, taking their children to school, and going through their day-to-day necessities because they don't feel calm. They don't feel safe. And many of the executive orders that have been put forward by city administration has not actually supported them in feeling safer. And for that reason, I'm going to reemphasize the need for action, the need to actually be on the ground and speaking with a lot of the advocates through the Deportation Defense Network, in addition to recognizing that we have tools within the walls of government to be able to provide further support.
0: All right, so there you go. It's so funny. It's a term used by Republicans. Is a sanctuary city? Yes. I guess what is David Morales the now de facto Republican in the race? All right? Because but then they don't feel safe. Guy, do you have any I got to tell you. Maybe this is my age showing. It could be. The modern politician has to be very careful about constantly. It's very easy to do, and it's probably very effective, but you better be damn careful because it is a monster that will bite you at the end. You cannot take on the responsibility and of people's feelings about something and expect to maintain a free society. You just can't. You cannot, because there is. The language we use, the constant, like, therapized, for lack of, I don't know if there's a better word for it, but this language we constantly, language of therapy, this constant bubblegum psychology crap that we use in our everyday language, like constantly harping of mental health and this, that, and the other thing, where it's just like, you know, it's most of the stuff people are talking about are like, most of the time, it's not real mental health issues. It's like inconvenience or day-to-day stress or things like this, you know, and constantly talking about people, how people feel. The state, city, or town governments, whatever, are not able, nor should they be, to maintain the feeling levels of human beings who live in them. You just can't. It is so puerile. A lot of these progressives, I look at them as children because they seem to have no wisdom, and it's just childish nonsense. The way they talk is childish nonsense. And, you know, so to manage how people feel is so, it's big mommy is what it is. And that's what they want. They want to, you know, come with me. Look, David Morales is a real threat to Mayor Smiley because he has the language. He is the soft lullaby of putting you to sleep. All I can think about when I hear him talk, you know what I think? I think about Pokemon. My son was so into Pokemon. So into it. He knew every name of everything. Nick, is that too young for you? That's too young for you, right, Pokemon? Oh, no, it's very old. But, I mean, were you into it as a kid?
2: When I was a little kid, I did thoroughly enjoy it.
0: So there was this one Pokemon, I was watching a thing with him one time, that I think it's called, it's like this little, like, cute little jiggly thing, like this little bubble thing. And he would, and they would start to sing and it would put you to sleep, like lull you to sleep. Was it Jigglypuff?
2: Yeah.
0: The Jigglypuff. And it would just sing, and everything that the things say, and if you know Pokemon, are the names, their names are just what they say. So if its name is Jigglypuff, it just says Jigglypuff over and over again. And when it says Jigglypuff, you fall asleep. And that's all I can think about is like the way he talks, our neighbors, our immigrant neighbors, all our different neighbors. And it's like, Jigglypuff. And he just lulls you into this sense of safety and comfort and like, ah. So I'm telling you, he's got a thing there. He's got the look of a Latino Colonel Sanders, and he's got the words and the demeanor of the Jigglypuff, where you kind of just go to sleep and like, oh, it is so nice.

0: me feel so nice.
1: As you know, the whole place burns down around you. You know what I mean?
0: Shh, it's okay, man. Go to sleep. Don't worry about it. I got this. We're gonna charge. We're gonna get rent control in here. We're gonna go property tax based on the value of your house. In terms of like the more valuable homes are gonna get more taxes.
1: All the stuff they were talking about during this debate. It's hysterical. But that's what he's like. So look, Mayor Smiley's got a contender. He's poised. He's got answers for everything. He's got the Jigglypuff mentality. And so, you know, it's going to be a thing. And if the siren song is probably a more mature way of saying it, the siren song of our neighbors all together. Now, he comes out right and says it. He says, Providence is a sanctuary city. Hell yeah. And my question for you is, who wins on that debate? Mayor Smiley's like, I don't even know what that means. Who gives a damn? I mean, come on. We're on the same page of helping people, this un-American. I find letting millions, tens of millions of illegal aliens into the country un-American, which is what the Democrat and sometimes the Republican parties have allowed to happen for decades in this country. I find creating policies that allow for people to hide in our communities, to live in our communities for years and years and years, at the detriment of our citizens, because it's just more resources that get sapped up, burdening the Providence schools with people who are transient, who don't speak the language, all the things that go along with mass illegal migration, all of those things. I find that un-American, way more un-American than actually, you know, enforcing the law. But, okay, put that aside for a second. In Providence, who wins on that debate based on what they just said? He's like, yeah, Providence is a sanctuary city. We're going. We're on. Brett Smiley's trying to play this game where you are a sanctuary city, but you just don't say you are because, you know, you can just say it's the political term that only Republicans use. And then here comes here comes David Morales. Yes, who is not a Republican by any stretch. Yes, it is. And you say what? I'd love to talk to him. I mean, he's got the Jigglypuff thing going on, man. He's got it going on. All right, 438-9776. 438-9776. We'll take your calls when we come back next.
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1: All right, my number 4389776. Who wins the argument? You're next.
15: ABC News, I'm Michelle Franzen. The U.S. Supreme Court has ruled Alabama can move forward to use a congressional map for the midterms from 2023 that was previously blocked by lower courts. Here's ABC's Devin Dwyer.
16: The bottom line is this is the culmination of years of litigation in Alabama. It is now removing one of those two majority black districts, a seat held by Democrats, and is the latest indication now that these race based politics, including those that protect minority voters, are starting to give way to a new era.
15: The Pentagon says the U.S. intercepted Iranian drones targeting a U.S. base in Kuwait. Kuwait's public airport also heavily damaged. In California, a hostage standoff and bomb threat at a bank in downtown Bakersfield is over. Police say the suspect is dead. All were released, but police don't have a motive. And the U.S. Coast Guard dive team in the Bahamas searching for Lynette Hooker had to end early today due to lightning. The Michigan woman disappeared in April. Her husband says she fell off their dinghy. This is ABC News.
2: From the Seascape Yard Guard Weather Center.
17: Partly sunny and pleasant this afternoon with the high of 82. Clear and comfortable tonight. The low down to 50 in the suburbs and 55 in the city. Mostly sunny. A little warmer for us Thursday. The high of 85. Mostly sunny and hot on Friday. The high hits 90. With WPRO's exclusive AccuWeather, I'm meteorologist Jason Catarina.
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18: 95 South before Route 2 in Warwick. Emergency crews working to clear a crash. Just one lane is getting through. Traffic is backed up well past 117. Really watch for those brake lights past 113 as you head through that stretch. Both sides of 95, busy but moving in and out of downtown Providence. 195 eastbound, a little under the speed limit between the highway and the Washington Bridge. Westbound gets heavy past Broadway, but no backup. I'm Robin Murphy with your Right Now Traffic.
1: Guys, the ticks are everywhere. 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But the ticks, whatever they do with the ticks, if you're in my yard, it's based on personal experience for years of having it, the chances of you getting a tick in my yard, almost zero. I mean, there's nothing in my yard. 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And so do yourself a favor. I mean, I tell you that as the stark, you know, juxtaposition between the two realities. 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I take my dog for a walk up the road to take the kid to the bus stop. 7 ticks on him. You come into my yard, no ticks. Yard Guard by Seascape can help protect you. Now, my nightmare scenario is getting this alpha gal stuff, which is what the Lone Star tick does. Lone Star tick bites you. You have a certain percentage of chance of being infected with a thing that gives you a meat allergy, like a mammalian meat allergy for the rest of your life. What does that mean, Matt? No more hamburger, no more steaks, no more pork, no more bacon. You get to eat chicken and fish. Right? It's a severe allergy, too. It's not like no joke. 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
29: And under your administration, is Providence a sanctuary city?
0: Sanctuary city is a political term that the right uses to beat up on welcoming communities. And just in the last year and a half, Providence was on the list as a sanctuary city. Then we came off the list. Now the entire state of Rhode Island is on the list. I think
3: Mayor Lorza said it was a sanctuary city. Those were
0: I think
3: just
0: the Trump administration thinks we are, but there's no firm definition of it. What I know is what our policy is. And to that note, our policy is substantially similar to what it was in the Lorza administration. It's a political term of art, and it's not usually used. It's usually used by Republicans in Washington to try to punish us for being a welcoming community.
1: Mayor Smiley, during this head-to-head debate, Boston Globe, the Rhode Island Report, you can get it, download it, listen to it. It's a great podcast. Rhode Island Report, Steph Machado's voice you heard there. She's asking the question about immigration. They did a discussion about immigration in general. And then, you know, asked about the sanctuary city. Mayor Smiley's like, I don't even know what that means. Well, his opponent, David Morales, state representative, knows exactly what it means, and he's all in.
3: Should Providence be a sanctuary city, Mr. Morales?
4: Providence is a sanctuary city where we stand up against warrantless arrests. Warrantless arrests that have harmed our immigrant neighbors. And again, just want to reiterate that right now in this moment, there are so many immigrant community members across the city that do not feel comfortable driving to work, taking their children to school, and going through their day-to-day necessities because they don't feel calm. They don't feel safe. And many of the executive orders that have been put forward by city administration has not actually supported them in feeling safer. And for that reason, I'm going to reemphasize the need for action, the need to actually be on the ground in speaking with a lot of the advocates through the Deportation Defense Network, in addition to recognizing that we have tools within the walls of government to be able to provide further support.
1: Who wins in Providence with that argument? Like, if that's it, assuming that that argument is important to people who live in Providence, right? Business owners, whatever, you know, it used to be that immigration was like 5 or 6 on the list of things that are most important. It might be there still, might be lower, because ultimately, you know, the day to day is more important, you know, trash being picked up, whatever. But it's interesting. You know, you have one mayor saying, this is a term Republicans use. It doesn't even mean anything. And then Morales is like, no, it means something. And I'm in. So who wins in a Democrat primary in Providence with that message, or in Providence in general, which is, it's widely thought that this is this will most likely be how the mayor is chosen. Right? Rich is in Providence. Rich, you're on WPRO. Hi, Rich.
5: Hey, Matt. You got me really worked up about this one. I want to know when there was a shift with these politicians. Mayors are elected to make sure their towns and cities are fiscally sound, that their departments work well together, that their people... the tax base is low. When did they become social workers? If they want to be social workers and hug everybody, go work for Disney. I don't understand where you need to make every person happy. I really don't. It is irritating.
1: Rich, but I'm with you 100%, but you do know that's the majority. I mean, when's the last time, if you listen to a younger person than you, or even the majority of people, sometimes I even fall into it, you hear people say, I feel, more than you think. You say, I think, right? It's symbolic. It's everything. You're led by your emotions with everything. That's exactly too with gas prices in a lot of ways. Ultimately, does gas prices really impact somebody's wallet all that much? It can over time, but it becomes an emotional thing which sets your tone on everything else. We are very emotionally driven individuals. There used to be a culture where you fought that and tried to think logically. That logical thinking was trying to take emotion out was like the highest version of yourself. Not anymore. And Morales is leaning into it. He's like, our neighbors, our friends and neighbors. Hey, neighbor. He's like I said, he's like that Pokemon that just lulls you to a sense of sleep and security. And it's going to be effective, Rich. It's effective.
5: Yeah, but when you hear them talking about making their neighbors feel good, that's more tax base. That's more money coming out of your pocket.
1: Yeah. Yeah.
5: And the well is dry. The well is absolutely dry. There is no more.
1: Oh, they're looking to find that well. They're going to scrape every piece of that well. They can't wait.
5: That lady yesterday, Fox and Woonsocket, scared me. Yeah. We need money. We're addicted to money. Yeah, how about being addicted to lessen the budget? That's what you need to be addicted to.
1: Yeah, that was crazy. Rich, thanks for the call. I appreciate it. Yeah, Woonsocket yesterday, we talked about we played for you some audio from Woonsocket City Council meeting where they were discussing the speed cameras, and the woman by the name of her name is, I forgot her first, Christina Fox, I think it was. She was a city councilwoman, Christina Fox. She's the one who put forth the legislation. And she was just straight up. She goes, yeah, it's about safety, ultimately. But more important than that, we need money. And why not tax these bastards who are speeding in schools? Let's go. And it failed 5-2. But, you know, she said the quiet part out loud. And you know, God bless her for being honest about it. And when somebody said, we're addicted to the revenue, so what does that mean? It's like being addicted to water. You need it to live. And, you know, I get it. It's just not a good metaphor for it. You know,

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2: Oh, hi, Paul.
3: Hey, Matt. Thanks for taking my call.
2: You're welcome.
3: I'm going to say Matt's my loss because he's being deceptive. He's using word semantics.
2: Yep.
3: And he knows exactly Providence is a sanctuary city. He's just trying to fool the voters.
2: What's really interesting, you'd think that in a Democratic primary in the city of Providence, like saying it's a sanctuary city, what's the downside for him? You know, that's right. What's the political downside?
3: Correct. But I think he's trying to play both ends. You know, he's trying to
2: keep
3: both sides happy, and that's what a politician does.
2: So when thanks, man. I appreciate it. So I think what Paul's saying is when people sit there and they look at that, they're like, at least Morales is honest. He's not trying to whiz on my leg and tell me it's raining. He's just like, I'm whizzing down your leg, and I'm going to whiz some more because you need some whiz. that's what he's saying. Look, if authenticity is the thing that people desire in politics today, that sounds like authenticity. Right? And I do believe he honestly thinks that. You know? So, look, my number's 438-9776, 438-9776. I thought it was an interesting conversation because the question is, and I'm asking the audience to call and answer, is who wins that conversation? We'll play it again, Nick. Let's play the, not the whole thing. We don't have to go back and forth, but let's just play the clips we just played. So, like, here's Mayor Smiley's asked about whether or not Providence is a sanctuary city. Here's what he said.
4: And under your administration, is Providence a sanctuary city?
5: Sanctuary city is a political term that the right uses to beat up on welcoming communities. And just in the last year and a half, Providence was on the list as a sanctuary city. Then we came off the list. Now the entire state of Rhode Island is on the list. I think
4: Mayor Lorza said it was a sanctuary city. Those were
5: I think the Trump administration thinks we are, but there's no firm definition of it. What I know is what our policy is. And to that note, our policy is substantially similar to what it was in the Lorza administration. It's a political term of art, and it's not usually used. It's usually used by Republicans in Washington to try to punish us for being a welcoming community.
2: All right. So then David Morales has asked the same question, and he says this.
4: Should Providence be a sanctuary city, Mr. Morales?
6: Providence is a sanctuary city where we stand up against warrantless arrests. Warrantless arrests that have harmed our immigrant neighbors. And again, just want to reiterate that right now in this moment, there are so many immigrant community members across the city that do not feel comfortable driving to work, taking their children to school, and going through their day-to-day necessities because they don't feel calm. They don't feel safe. And many of the executive orders that have been put forward by city administration has not actually supported them in feeling safer. And for that reason, I'm going to reemphasize the need for action, the need to actually be on the ground and speaking with a lot of the advocates through the Deportation Defense Network, in addition to recognizing that we have tools within the walls of government to be able to provide further support.
2: Okay. Those two answers. Who gives the better Providence electorate answer in a Democrat primary? 438-9776. 438-9776. I've told you this before, this whole mincing words and splitting hairs when it comes to the sanctuary city thing is just nonsense. We have a sanctuary state. The reason why the Trump administration thinks that there's a sanctuary city and then thinks it's a sanctuary state is because it is. That's why. In this case, they are 100% in reality. We've been that way for a long time. What else do you call? I mean, the traditional understanding of a sanctuary city or state has been a place where there's policies in place that allow you to function as a normal citizen to the extent you can when you're not in when you're an illegal alien. Plain and simple. And we do that in Rhode Island. You're not a citizen. Think about this for a second. Tell me this is fundamentally fair. You have someone who is an illegal alien, grows up in Rhode Island. You know, maybe they're brought here when they're a kid. Maybe they're a dreamer. Maybe they're not. But they go to school. Okay. Well, anybody in school would be considered a dreamer, right? They call them dreamers. You're not brought here of your own volition. So, all right. So you.

0: go through the school system. Or maybe you come in and you're 18 years old. I don't know. And you're 16. You come in 17 and you spend a couple of years in the school system. And now you graduate from a Providence or from whatever. You name the town. Because you live here, you now get in-state tuition. Someone who is an American citizen who's from Connecticut has to pay out-of-state tuition. Say they want to go to URI. Right? So you have American citizens that are paying more for college when somebody who's not legally here gets a better rate because they're considered to be, you know, Rhode Island citizens or being treated like that. Same thing with driver's licenses. Right? You make it as easy as possible for somebody to live here, even though they don't have any documentation, they don't belong here, they're an illegal alien, and we do everything we can to roll out the red carpet for these people, and that's called a sanctuary state. It's called a sanctuary anything. That's exactly what it's always been defined as, that you have sanctuary policies. We have it in Rhode Island, we have it in probably to different degrees in almost every city in town, and we have it on a statewide level. Plain and simple. And those were always the biggest ones, by the way. It used to be like using consular cards as an identification for banking or for doing transactions with the city. Use your consular card, using alternative forms of identification in order to participate in whatever sort of thing you're trying to do at City Hall. I remember Mayor Laffey back in the day in Cranston got into hot water. I was critical of him at the time, where he was using consular cards as a form of identification for... I believe it was Guatemala at the time in Cranston. All that stuff. And it's been going on for a long time. That was the version. That was like a sanctuary policy back then. Now, forget it, it's all blown out of the water. Consular cards, what do we need those for? We give you a full-on license. You're good to go. There are some places where they actually give people the right to vote in municipal elections. You know, school committee, voting on an ordinance to expand something, to borrow something, whatever it is. There's some places that do that. So, you know, that's the issue. And that's just seen, it's what it is. You can sit there and we can argue, and I can tell you I think it's a terrible idea because it just sets up a pattern where you just draw people in that don't belong here and it just puts a whole different level of burden on the city or town. But at the end of the day, it is what it is. We got to acknowledge reality. Reality is it is a sanctuary state and a sanctuary city. And in the check on the box of acknowledging reality versus trying to obfuscate reality, in that case, David Morales wins. Now, what about the police stuff? Well, we got Mike Amandi from the Providence FOP is going to join us in the next hour, because there's some stuff talked about with the police. I guess David Morales is no longer defund the police. Defund the police has become so unpopular, even the progressives are kind of going, not really. We'll talk about it when we come back.
1: 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WPRO. The voice of Southern New England is never more than a click away on the TuneIn app.
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6: Slowly but surely, AI is seeping its way into every corner of our lives. One area perhaps I didn't expect is diet advice. A new study out of Turkey found that chatbots are recommending to teen boys and girls that they restrict their daily calories to dangerously low levels and eat a balance of nutrients that are kind of out of whack. Remember, teenagers are growing, one pediatrician told us. If they aren't getting enough nutrition, it can really stunt their growth on a number of levels. And in extreme cases, it can lead to significant health consequences. Large language models, LLMs, they are designed to agree with you. So if you're looking to lose weight, they're going to push you pretty hard in that direction. They also sometimes don't know how to tell the difference between good information and bad information. And you know who does? Your doctor. I'm Dr. Sanjay Gupta, helping you live a better life.
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13: All right, so Mike Amandi, who's the head of the FOP in Providence, is going to come up with this in the next hour. There's some comments made about policing in general, and I want to get his take on it. It seems like both Mayor Morales and, possible Mayor Morales, I should say, Representative Morales, Freudian slip there, and Mayor Smiley both agree that Oscar Perez, the chief of police, should stay on. I don't know if he would want to. I don't know. But they both want to. They differ on whether or not to hire a commissioner of public safety. And evidently, Mr. Morales is no longer a defund the police guy. How things change. So we'll get the take of the FOP president. Come up after 2 o'clock. Amanda Milkovich, speaking of the Boston Globe, is going to be in studio with us at 2 o'clock. She's got an interesting story that I find fascinating. There's something to it that is both unnerving, but at the same time, it seems like something, there's a piece missing to it. And so we'll get her to explain. It has to do with whether or not a police report or a police arrest, I guess, that doesn't result in charges, whether or not the report on that is a public document. And there might be a loophole in the law that some say, who created the law, say it wasn't intended to be there, to where you could have police officials arrest somebody and don't charge them, and then they never have to explain why. We'll talk about it coming up. Stay right there.
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14: From ABC News, I'm Michelle Franzen. Despite a ceasefire, Iran and the U.S. are trading strikes. This time in Kuwait, the Pentagon says it shot down drones targeting a U.S. base, and Kuwait's airport was heavily damaged. ABC's Karen Travers has more on new remarks made by President Trump.
15: In a new podcast interview that was released today, the president has said he hadn't made up his mind about making a deal with Iran or potentially going back to major combat operations and major strikes against Iran. He was asked what that would do. He said it would achieve certainty. But I do think it's important to underline here. We've heard the president repeatedly, every time he talks about this situation, say that Iran's military capabilities have been decimated. But what we see with these strikes overnight show that they still have capabilities to carry out something that can have deadly consequences.
14: In the wake of another Supreme Court decision that weakened parts of the Civil Rights Act, justices have ruled on another case in Alabama, allowing the state to use a 2023 congressional map for the midterm elections. ABC's Devin Dwyer has more on the dissenting justices' opinions.
16: Strong words from Justice Sonia Sotomayor, joined by the others. She said that the court did unleash chaos because it's so close to the election. In fact, Alabama has already had its primary vote. The governor saying overnight that she is now scheduling a new special primary in August, August 11th, for these new districts that are going to be implemented.
14: The hostage standoff at a bank in Bakersfield, California, ended today. It started yesterday with a bomb threat.
17: All of the hostages have been rescued and that suspect is dead. All of this according to multiple ABC News sources. All of this happening inside that Chase Bank building. This is where this 13-hour plus long hostage negotiation has been unfolding throughout the night and into today. It was a massive scene of police presence. We're talking about the SWAT team, FBI, all descending here to downtown Bakersfield.
14: ABC's Melissa Adan. You're listening to ABC News.
18: I'm Bill Haberman in the Rye-High Home Improvement Specialist News Center. A couple of ribbon cuttings for the governor today as they open the Portugal football experience at Water Place. The World Cup kicking off in just a couple of weeks in Foxborough. This afternoon, it's the new entrance at Musquamic at State Beach. They more than doubled the number of entry lanes there to battle stifling traffic on summer days in Westerly. In sports, the NBA Finals open tonight. The Knicks try to end their 53-year title drought. Game one against the Spurs is in San Antonio. Red Sox will meet the Orioles tonight. Game two of a three-game series at Fenway. I'm Bill Haberman, WPRO News. Got the latest on the highways coming up and the AccuWeather.
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2: Partly sunny and pleasant this afternoon with the high of 82. Clear and comfortable tonight, the low down to 50 in the suburbs and 55 in the city. Mostly sunny, a little warmer for us Thursday, the high of 85. Mostly sunny and hot on Friday, the high hits 90. With WPRO's exclusive AccuWeather, I'm meteorologist Jason Catarino.
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3: The earlier right lane crash on 95 South in Warwick by Cohasset has it backed up still there. Slow on the Mount Hope with the bridge work continuing and delayed heading out of downtown Providence on 195 eastbound. Pretty good on the westbound side heading in. No backups on 146 or 295. I'm Dave Gardner with your right now traffic.
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31: I got a bad feeling about this.
13: All right, so we played for you a couple of seconds of one segment, a couple of minutes of one segment of the Rhode Island Report head-to-head debate between Mayor Smiley and State Representative Dave Morales as their Democratic primary race is on. Early voting in all election, all primary election across the state is going to be coming up in August, like August 20th, I think it is. So we've only got a couple of months of campaigning for people to go ahead and start delineating themselves from each other and being able to do what they got to do to convince voters to support them. And one of the things that I think is important in general in the city of Providence is the Providence police and the Providence in public safety. You want to talk about feelings. If you have a general feeling, if people outside the city have a general feeling the place isn't safe, then they're not going to come in. And if they have a general, if people that live in the city have a general sense that they're not safe, they're not gonna go out. The community suffers. You're not gonna trust to go out to neighborhoods. You're not gonna invest your time in it. You may want to move out. So they talked about public safety. Talked about the Providence police. And one of the things I think is interesting is that you're kind of getting this idea that, well, there's a couple of different things, a couple of different aspects of things that pop up. Let me play for you 3 minutes about the Providence police between Mayor Smiley and David Morales, in which they talk about the creating another class, training more people to come in, whether or not the complement of Providence police right now is enough. And there's also other parts that they bring up, whether or not there should be a public safety commissioner. Traditionally, there has been, it's always the decision of the mayor whether or not they want to hire another layer of person between them and, say, the fire department or the police department, and let somebody else run all those things. And then Mike Amandi, who's the Providence FOP president, is going to join us and just to kind of talk about these things, react to what he's heard. So real quick, there's a question about the Providence police and doing another academy. Here's how that went.
32: Staying with you, Mr. Morales, the Providence Police Department has 464 officers as of the most recent academy graduation. As mayor, would you like to see that number higher, lower?
33: So we would seek to have another police academy specifically focused on adopting a model like we've seen in Central Falls, where there's priority that is provided to residents of that respective city in order to enroll in the academy. They adopt a points model where an applicant is awarded additional points as a part of getting enrolled into the academy and thereafter being able to seek a career within the local law enforcement. And for us, the priority would want to B, ensuring that Providence residents are the ones, especially PPSD alumni, are the ones that are able to pursue a career in being a Providence officer, as opposed to either lateral shifts where we're bringing in officers from other cities and towns.
32: So to be clear, because you're saying you would hire more police officers, you had previously, a number of years ago, advocated for defunding the police. Do you no longer hold that position?
33: So years ago, in July of 2021, there was an incident on Sales Street, where unfortunately 15 kids were pepper sprayed by police officers. One was as young as the age of 5. Unfortunately, there was no layers of accountability that were being met. And so I attended a rally where neighbors were talking about the need to divest from Providence Police and reallocate towards other sources such as the Nonviolence Institute, mental health support, and other ways that we can better support our neighbors in need. I certainly support making sure that we make the investments around mental health support and nonviolence intervention, while at the same time being able to recognize that our Providence Police help to keep our neighbors safe, but we
32: Yes or no on do you still support the defund police?
33: I do not support defunding the police.
32: Mr. Smiley, same question to you. We have 464 officers. You had 3 police academies in your first term. How many would you seek to have in your second term, if any?
4: So we're pretty close to fully staffed at this time. So future academies will be based upon future retirements. There's still a lot of retirement eligible officers, but we're pretty close to fully staffed. Every year, the numbers shift a little bit.
32: What do you consider fully staffed?
4: Between 450 and 470. But, you know, you can't control that specifically. An academy takes a year from recruitment to placement, and people retire whenever they retire. And so there's occasionally peaks and valleys in that. But we're pretty close to where we need to be. And I'm really glad that we've invested in recruiting. There had been understaffing when I took office. The last mayor did 3 academies in 8 years. And so we've had to do 3 in 3 years to catch back up again. And I think the results have been really positive. No amount of violent crime is acceptable in the city. And we are always working to zero. We're making good progress. Last year was the lowest level of violent crime since 1990 in the city, 35 years. Again, still too many incidents of crime, both violent and other crime. But the data are clear that we're heading in the right direction, and not all of it, but part of that is because we're properly staffing the police department.
5: All right. So the back and forth about that. Interesting to know that now we have 2 candidates in the race that are not for defunding the police. Well, you know, the infamous Sales Street incident. I want to talk to Mike Amandi, who is with the FOP and the city of Providence, represents the men and women there in the union. Mike, how are you?
6: I'm good, Matt. How are you?
5: I'm good, thank you. So does it make you feel good to know that no matter who wins, you're not going to have a defund the police guy in the office?
6: Well, I believe one, not the other.
5: So. Now, why would you ever say that, Mike?
6: History. How about, I've never heard the words defund the police out of Mayor Smiley's mouth. I've never seen him say he wanted to have the department. I think that, Mayor Smiley has his handle on the police department and what our staffing should be and how it should be run.
5: Do you agree that you guys are pretty much fully staffed right now? I know there's usually a compliment of where you like to be, and it seems to be usually in around the 500 mark. And you're kind of there. Is it good?
6: Right. So in the past, we'll go back to Dean Esserman's days, staffing levels reached 494 at one point. Mm-hmm. Under a laws, it dipped down at one point to 385.
5: Wow.
6: And I think when Mayor Smiley took office, it was hovering right around the 395 to 405 range. And, you know, through his actions and policies, he's raised it back up to 464. And that's a comfortable number for Providence. We'd always like to see more, obviously, if we can get them.
5: Mm-hmm.
6: But it's a comfortable number, and that's reflected in the numbers of crime as they've had, dipped down over the last year or so.
5: It's interesting because I've heard from some police officers who are like, and you tell me if this is true, that word around the campfire is there's a lot of retirements that are locked and loaded, ready to go if Morales takes over as mayor. Do you think that's the case? Is that the general sentiment in the rank and file right now?
6: I might be one of them.
5: Really?
6: Yeah.
5: Yeah.
6: So the word is that we've seen the policies that he's backed up in the State House. We've heard what he has said. On numerous venues, media and news related. And this is the first time he's come out and said anything where, in a positive light to where he wants to hire more police officers.
7: So do I believe you before or do I believe you now? Mm-hmm. So, I mean, which one's true? Obviously, one is fictitious and one is not.
13: Well, you know what's interesting about this to me is there is the public's favor. I don't think anybody now, except for some wackos, I mean, the whole idea of defunding the police has been, you know, weighed, measured, and found wanting. It's insane. And for all intents and purposes, I believe it was in that clip, or maybe it was another clip, that they talked about whether or not to keep on Chief Perez, and they both said that they would keep him on. So, I mean, the satisfaction of what's the status quo right now seems to be, you know, in existence. I mean, they seems to be satisfied with the way that the Providence police are. He did mention, I'm going to play something real quick for you, Mike. I want to play for you the para thing. I'll put Mike on hold real quick. Nick, can we play the number? There was a question that Steph Machado asked that was unrelated to police, but he brought police into it. Is, you know, what is Providence spending, something to the effect, I think it's, what is Providence spending too much money on right now? And Mayor Smiley's answer was the unfunded pension liability. And I believe he brought up PARA in this whole thing. PARA is the police review board, the external review board, where to watch over the police. It's been a couple of years old. Nick, I think this is number 13. Can we play this for everybody?
32: Finish this sentence for me. Providence spends too much money on blank.
33: I believe that right now the city of Providence is, unfortunately, over the years, we have seen not enough money being spent on PARA. We have not seen enough money spent
32: on the Providence External Review Authority that oversees the Providence Police, for listeners who don't know. Yep.
33: Yes. And I believe we've been spending too much on outsourcing in regards to public works in particular. I believe that there are certain services that can be done in-house that we should be really focusing in on using those outsourced funds specifically to ensure that more of the work is being done through seasonal staff. But beyond that, again, I just want to reemphasize that there are certain elements and budget gaps that exist. Our libraries are not getting enough support. PARA has seen repeated cuts. And as a part of that, our administration would focus on generating revenue in order to make sure that we are making the proper investments.
13: So he talks about that, Mike. You know, there's other things there besides that, but that the Providence External Review Authority is something we're not spending enough money on. The question was, what are we spending too much money on? He says not enough money is being spent on PARA. And I'm sure, look, this is the external review board. What's your reaction to that? Because, you know, it looks over it and constantly is, I'm sure, investigating you guys for various complaints, right?
7: Well, he's obviously misinformed about the funding of PARA. We'll go back to the inception of PARA in 2016 when we started it up again. I had a budget of $115,000. It is now budgeted in 2026 for $904,000. So if that's a reduction in, you know, funding for PARA, that's news to me. It's gone from 115 in 2016 to 338 in 2019 to 712 in 2022, and now up to 904 budgeted for 2026. And if you want to break it down, we can break it down. Let's see. Supplies for PARA, which is a five-person organization, right? Five-person work staff. Supplies is $102,000 budgeted this year. Services, whatever that is $94,000 for the year. Employee benefits for those five people is $232,000 for the year. And their salaries equate to $474,000 for those five individuals. So, if you want to see where there's some waste being done, I think you just found it.
13: Well,
7: that $904,000 equates to about $66,000 per council member that they could use in their neighborhoods.
13: Hmm. Yeah. So, I mean, look, people may think that for him to bring up Sales Street was really just infuriating. What, there was a rally about the Sales Street situation. You had two, if I remember correctly, I went back and reread some of the news reports that what happened. I remember it clearly because the body cam footage came out. It was literally two households, like triple deckers, a double decker, like two household families. I don't know what they were. They were groups who for 3 hours, your officers were there trying to defuse this situation. And then eventually nobody was, it just started to grow and get more. And they used pepper spray and bad language. And there was a rally about that. And that's a complaint. And that was leading to the defund the police. What kind of insanity is that?
7: Well, it's his kind of insanity, apparently. So, that incident took place for over 3 hours. We repeatedly went back and forth to it that night. Officers did the best they could to, you know, keep it to a minimum. Pepper spray is one of the lowest levels that we use to control a rowdy crowd. Yeah, I mean, if that's what they're basing their hatred towards police or dislike towards police on, well, I guess, you know, we must be the bad guys.
13: Yeah, it's bizarre. I mean, that situation was, I remember it clearly, and the only thing that came out of it, I think it was it Mayor Loza at the time? I think it was Mayor Loza, who was upset about the language because there was F-bombs being thrown around. I think you and I talked about it at the time as well, that, you know, commanding language to get people to move and to do things you want to do is part of the force escalation, is it not?
7: It is. It is. But unfortunately, you have the Parrot Panel, which looks at language as being, you have to say, excuse me, may you all leave the situation right now? Could you please leave the area? Yeah. Oh, no, let me ask you again. No, please leave the area. Sometimes that just doesn't work.
13: Yeah. Okay. All right. So that's para. Then they asked the question real quick. I'm going to put you on hold again, Mike, because I want to get your reaction to this. Asking both about the police commissioners real quick. There's like a rapid fire thing. Steph Machado, the Rhode Island report, primary debate between Mayor Smiley and David Morales. As they're talking about, they did a quick lightning round type of thing. One of them is whether or not they'd hire a police commissioner.
32: Will you keep Colonel Oscar Perez in place as police chief if elected?
33: As of right now, I would.
32: And Mr. Smiley, do you want him to serve in your second term?
4: Yes, I think he's been terrific.
32: And would you hire a public safety commissioner? You didn't have one in your first term.
4: Not at this time.
32: Mr. Morales?
33: Yes.
32: We need a public safety commissioner? That's a yes? Okay.
13: All right. So, Mike, do you have a position either way? Obviously, I don't know if you want to talk about Chief Perez, but specifically I wanted to ask you about the commissioner. Does that matter to you?
7: Oh, yeah. I mean, we did not have a great relationship with the last commissioner. Mm-hmm. I think it takes away from the chief's ability, both police and fire. I won't speak for fire, but I'll speak for police side. It takes away from the chiefs of the organizations' ability to, you know, dictate their policies and their procedures and, you know, run the department the way they want. Now they have someone else that's going to interfere with the way they run their department. And that takes away from the autonomy of the chief. Mm-hmm. So, yeah, that's a problem.
13: Is there?
7: And on top of that, you're talking about creating a position that now needs a staff. And if you're talking about, you know, the budget of the city and where waste is, you just created over $100,000 position, closer to $200,000 position, and you created a staff that's going to cost you another couple of $100,000. And then, if you know, benefits to go along with that. And then if they stay for 10 years, now they're a part of the retirement system. So don't talk to me in one respect that, we got to find ways to cut things and do this and do that, and then say, I want to fund all this other stuff.
13: Yeah,
7: it doesn't make any sense.
13: Do you guys get involved in endorsing candidates, and will you be involved in this one?
7: We historically have not endorsed local candidates. Mm-hmm. We may in this one. We may. I can't, you're talking about, and we haven't decided yet, but you're talking about candidate Morales, who's come out and said that, you know, anybody who doesn't live in the state shouldn't receive a pension from the city. He wants to stop their pensions. Now he says he wanted to defund the police. He was at one of those rallies before. Then he said recently, within the last few weeks, that he wanted to have the department and have more civilians in place taking the place of police officers. And now he's flip-flopping and saying, no, we need another academy. And so how do I believe anything that comes out of his mouth?
13: The issue
7: We're
13: of...
7: talking about someone who was in state office, and our state ranks 47th in economic activity and workforce development, 45th in fiscal stability and infrastructure. Rhode Island is one of the last affordable, one of the least affordable states in the country, with 10 to 12% more expensive to live here. But that's what I want running Providence. If that's what Providence wants running Providence, then so be it. I won't be here.
13: Well, let me ask you about that. He says something to the effect of having a system where there's points awarded for people who come from the city or graduate from the public school district or whatever else. What do you say to that?
7: Well, we've had that before. We I don't know if we still do or not, but we've had a system where if you lived within the city, you were given extra either preference or additional points in the past. So that's not something that's new. That's something that's been there. I don't know if they still do it now, but I know they've done it in the past.
13: What's the breakdown now, Mike? Do you know what the breakdown is? How many guys live in the city versus don't that are on the job?
7: I don't have that number. I'm going to probably say about maybe 30% of the workforce lives in Providence.
13: Is that something that you find that is, you know, that makes a big difference?
7: So it makes a big difference to the politicians because they look at it as they don't have a voting block with the police department. So the police department doesn't matter to some of them. They discard us. Mm-hmm. But what they fail to realize is that those police officers that lived in the city, a lot of them come from the city, or came from the city, I should say, still have relatives that live in this city and still vote for the city candidates. So we do still carry some weight politically in the city,
13: mm-hmm.
7: As far as that goes. The issue for police officers is we've become targets, everyday targets for people. And our kids have become targets. So if I put my kids in a public school in Providence and they find out that my kids, that their father's a police officer, those kids are likely to get targeted. Hmm. And I'm not going to put my family through that. I don't think any police officer wants to put their family through this stuff.
13: Wow. So you're just to recap, you think that if Morales gets elected, you're going to see some significant amount of retirements?
7: I'd say yes, a significant amount of retirements by 2028, the latest.
13: Interesting. All right. Mike Amandi, Providence FOP, thanks. I appreciate it.
7: Okay, thank you.
13: All right, there you go, folks. All right, when we come back, we'll take your calls, 438-9776, 438-9776. Is that, you know, I wonder, is Mike Amandi and the folks in the Providence Police Department being, like, worried about Morales being mayor, is that a boon for him or is that a negative for him? I don't know in Providence. We'll talk about it coming up.
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13: All right, coming up on the bottom of the hour news. I don't know if you're a voter and you're finding out the guy running for office is going to cause a good chunk of people to retire from the police department. Is that a boon to him in Providence? I thought that was interesting. We'll talk about what Mike Amandi just said when we come back. 438-9776. 438-9776. And speaking of police and police reports, does Rhode Island law need to be fixed where if you have an arrest and no charges are brought, is the police report then secret? So, interesting story. Amanda Milkovitz from the Boston Globe coming up.
15: ABC News, I'm Michelle Franz. And new details in the hours-long standoff at a bank in Bakersfield, California that ended in the death of a suspect who said he had a bomb. Police say all 10 hostages were released unharmed. FBI Special Agent in Charge Sid Patel identifying the suspect as Anthony Scott Searles Harris.
16: He was a 41-year-old white male who served in the U.S. Army from 2006 to 2007. However, he was dishonorably discharged for going AWOL. That's absent without leave.
15: Police are still investigating a motive. The Pentagon confirmed the U.S. military shot down Iranian drones overnight targeting a U.S. base in Kuwait. And Kuwaiti officials say Iran's strikes damaged the public airport. Secretary of State Marco Rubio back on Capitol Hill for a second day about the war in Iran and administration's policies. Homeland Security Secretary Mark Wayne Mullen also testifying before a House committee. On Wall Street, stocks are down and oil prices are up over Mideast tensions. This is ABC News.
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14: Partly sunny and pleasant this afternoon with the high of 82. Clear and comfortable tonight, the low down to 50 in the suburbs and 55 in the city. Mostly sunny, a little warmer for us Thursday, the high of 85. Mostly sunny and hot on Friday, the high hits 90. With WPRO's exclusive AccuWeather, I'm meteorologist Jason Caterina.
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3: Slow on the Mount Hope with the bridge work there. They're doing some bridge work as well on the outbound sides of the Newport and the Jamestown, but no big backups there. You're looking a bit slow heading out of downtown Providence on 195 East. West is looking pretty good. 295 is okay as well, and so's 146. I'm Dave Gardner with your right now traffic.
13: The AC will be used very soon, if not today, tomorrow, Friday,
4: Saturday,
13: and the summer is here, folks. 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
7: We were talking about candidate Morales, who's come out and said that, you know, anybody who doesn't live in the state shouldn't receive a pension from the city. He wants to stop their pensions. Now he says he wanted to defund the police. He was at one of those rallies before. Then he said recently, within the last few weeks, that he wanted to have the department and have more civilians in place taking the place of police officers. And now he's flip-flopping and saying, oh, we need another academy. And so how do I believe anything that comes out of his mouth?
13: It's Mike Amandi. He's the head of the union for the Province Police Department. I thought it was interesting debate between, they talked about 1,000 different issues. Mayor Smiley, State Representative David Morales talking about how to best run the city, what's going to be happening. And one of the things we talked about, the immigration question from last hour, one of the things I mentioned was about the Providence police. And, you know, we talk about public safety and whatnot all the time, especially in Providence, people from the outside, you know, wanting to come in. I would imagine the economy, especially the entertainment economy, relies upon a lot of people coming from outside the city to come into it. You know, I'm not one of these people that's like, Providence is unsafe. Providence is a city. And the places you want to go, it's probably fine. Like, you go out to dinner in Providence, you're not going to, I just don't like cities, quite frankly. I'm not a city guy. I'm not going to be like, the first place I want to go out to eat is a city. Some people love the city. They just do. And God bless. You love it, go. You know, there's a lot of beautiful restaurants, beautiful place. Federal Hill is gorgeous. It's historic. You can get all kinds of cool stuff up there you can't get anywhere else. If you enjoy eating outside, they get the alfresco dining. They get all that stuff going on. Go. Go and enjoy it. You're not gonna, nothing's going to happen to you. You know, if you're at 3 o'clock in the morning hanging out in a shady neighborhood, something may happen to you. I don't know. So, but in general, I go to, I have a subscription to, well, we did. I had a subscription to PPAC, my wife and son and my family, and we all would go to shows in Providence at PPAC all the time. I go to concerts. We went to, what was the one? We just went to go see Nate Bargatze. It was a Christmas present to my wife in Providence. I go to the Amp all the time. You got to go into Providence for these events. I go in there. It's fine. You know, the show ended. We walked down the street, down a couple of blocks to a parking garage. Nothing happened. The only thing is, I walked by one of the gay clubs and I saw a dude in a dress. That was about it. That wasn't dangerous. I was a little bit surprised. Oh, well, hell yeah, there you go. That's about it. To get to the parking lot, you just walk by. So you might see some things you don't normally see where you live, but, you know, that's it. So I don't know necessarily it's like an unsafe thing, but it can have a reputation depending what's going on in the news and all that stuff. And having the police there to deal with this, with the issues that come along with a city, is a very important thing. And anybody who goes about with defund the police on their lips is a moron. Now, he being David Morales, has said, no, I'm not, that's not me anymore. I went to this route. But here's the problem. He is so emotionally driven in his policy and his politics that you can't, I don't know. I think a legitimate criticism will be, he's a guy that goes wherever the wind blows. So if his people, his progressives, you know, something goes sideways with the police department, or there's an incident where there might be some uncomfortable video or something like that, he's going to bail on the cops in a second. And so to Mike Amandi's point, you know, if I'm a police officer, I'm not going to, this guy, as soon as the kitchen gets a little warm, he's going to jump. Remember what happened with the ride out. Remember the ATVs and the scooter and everything else? And the kid went down one, the cops are going to find them. Kid takes a hard right-hand turn. The video looks like the police officer might have run him off the road. And he didn't. Turns out that once they did an investigation, it was nothing like that. The kid ran himself off the road and hurt himself. And so that was something that was completely, it was what it looked like, it wasn't that. And this is not the kind of person that is going to be politically brave enough or have leadership skills to be like, you know, we should hold off until we find out what's going on. He's going to be out there to defund the police crowd in 2 seconds. But here's the question. In the city of Providence, again, who wins on that question? Right? If you're somebody, you know, is it politically advantageous in the city of Providence, in your opinion, especially in a Democratic primary, for someone to go ahead and to say, yeah, listen, basically, you know, we need more money for the para. We need to have more, you know, I'm not really defund the police anymore, but I'm kind of defund the police adjacent. and for the police department, when you hear the police department wants to retire, to the point where the president of the union may just say, I may be one of them, to put in my papers to retire if David Morales takes over the police department. Because if you're close to retirement and you don't want to deal with the aggravation, you just like, that's it. And you may see this, you know, look, that could be a bunch of talk or it could be a reality. But the sentiment is the sentiment. That's the feeling of the police department. And if your police department wants to leave when you are, if you're elected, is that something that is a badge of honor, a badge of courage? Is that something you want to wear as a pin on your lapel if you're a Democrat in Providence? Now, other cities, that might be the thing. In other wacko cities, they might be like, yeah, that's great. That's good. You know, police endorsement in a Democrat primary in a city isn't necessarily the boon that anybody think it might be. So you tell me, 4389776. In other words, well, David Morales put, if I'm mayor, the Providence police will have massive retirements. He's going to put that on his palm card? Or is that something that works against him? this is going to be a really interesting race because it's all obviously every race is going to be determined by this, but the numbers in a primary are very, very often very small. And, you know, by and large, the election is decided on the primary day, who shows up is going to determine everything. And if you're fired up, who's got the more momentum in the city of Providence, Mayor Smiley's going to have to get everybody who

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2: 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My phone number, 438-9776. 438-9776. Which one do you think? And it's going to be fascinating to watch. One of the things I learned about David Morales in this debate, which I highly recommend you listen to, I know they do video clips on social media. I don't know that they may have it on their website, the Boston Globe, Rhode Island section, like a video presentation of it. Maybe they have a YouTube channel, but I listened to it on my Apple podcast. I just downloaded it today and was listening as I was doing other things. And one of the things that's interesting is that David Morales is not some Yahoo. He's got his pulse in on the city. He's got there wasn't a lot of criticism, like bold criticism, coming from Mayor Smiley. Maybe he feels confident that, you know, it's not time for me to go negative. There was a little bit of, you know, busting his chops a little bit in there. Like, you know, at one point he mentioned that he being Mayor Smiley mentioned that, you know, you've been a state representative. You want all this state, you know, funding for all these different things. You're a state representative for all these years. What have you done to bring it to the city of Providence? Because one of the criticisms that the representative brought up was that, you know, Mayor Smiley didn't have a vision for the city, never brought together the various members of the General Assembly delegation from Providence together to kind of strategize about how to get state funding for various things. He's like, well, you're the state rep. Why do you need me to create meetings in order for you to do your job? But that was about as spicy as it got. And so I don't know if that's polling that Mayor Smiley's done. It's like, you know, let's keep it civil. Let's keep it whatever. That way we can all kind of just do this thing. Because if he doesn't start to make some sort of, you know, real serious delineation between he and the rest. Because, look, the first part of the whole debate is all about rent control and affordability. And I think rent control, in this case, rent stabilization is a disaster because it is a short-term political win, and it just creates long-term nonsense, especially the weird drive-a-truck-through exemptions that exist in the Providence one. It's a complete farce. It is a, you know, it gets him to be able to tell stories like, I have a friend of mine whose rent is going up by $800 a month. And if we had rent stabilization, that wouldn't be able to happen. Okay, great. This reminds me of a guy who stopped me in the grocery store. Hey, Gov. Remember those Hey, Gov stories when Gina Raimondo just made them up? You never found anybody came out like, I'm the guy or I'm the person that said, Hey, Gov. So I got a friend who does this. I have a friend who did that. So just create it. Just tell the story, and then it becomes real. Because it's really just a narrative. And, you know, it sounds horrifying to people out there who are seeing their rents go up. And the main reason why rents are going up in the city of Providence, it really has to do with, obviously, the housing stock is coming, chickens coming home to roost. But also what happened during the pandemic and the outrageous amount of money. People were moving in. Remember how many people were moving, going places to get remote work? They're going all over the place. That's why the housing market went crazy. Everybody, the inflation, so much money out there, cheap credit, all that. People are just buying up houses. Not to mention, you know, I don't know, 20 million people pouring over the border, going wherever, straining cities. All of that contributes to it. And, you know, having certain individuals that you've pointed out that are like a safe person to pick on as the, you know, we're going to have them only be able to raise their rent 4% does absolutely nothing for affordability, but it looks like it does. And this is one of those cases where the mayor doesn't look good doing what he's doing in terms of, like, he doesn't have a great solution other than rental assistance. That's his, and he's got the unpopular or the harder decision to be made to veto that legislation because he knows it won't work. It doesn't work anywhere else. It's garbage. It doesn't look.

0: or rents, but it sounds good. So he gets to be the skunk at the garden party, and the other guy gets to have the airy-fairy point of view that doesn't work. And so you hope that your voters have a level of maturity and understanding of how things work. Good luck. The voters you're talking about in the campaign that David Morales is running seems to be one run on emotion. The whole immigration conversation about how you feel about your neighborhood, how you feel about this, how you feel about that. It's very effective, but it has nothing to do with reality. Or it's very loosely based on reality. It's bad. So it's going to be interesting to see whether or not, you know, I wonder if Mike Amandi gets a phone call from Mayor Smiley saying, please don't endorse me. Please don't, because then I'm the pro-police guy, and that doesn't work in Providence. So please don't endorse me. Just stay out of it. Just stay out of it. Now, if you got any of your guys that live in the city and they got their families live in the city, please feel free to let them know that I'm the guy that's not going to, you know, make their lives miserable. But other than that, just keep it quiet. It's fine. I love you, but it's just not in front of anybody. All right, 438-9776. And then speaking of police, it's an interesting story in the Boston Globe. Guy gets arrested. I believe it's in Pawtucket. He gets arrested. He is held for a little while and then let go. And according to Amanda Milkovich's story, he still doesn't understand why he was arrested. Doesn't know why. He's never charged with anything. And when the reporters and people he tells a story to want to go get the police report, they say, no, you're not getting the police report because the law says we don't have to give it to you because there was never any charges. Huh? And the attorney general says, yeah, that's the case. They were within their rights. They don't have to give you a police report if nobody's charged. So what seems like, and I think to myself, well, that kind of makes sense because if you're not charged and somebody just pulls you over or you get brought in for questioning and there's no crime there, maybe I don't want my police report out. This guy wants his police report out because he wants to know what the hell happened. He says he has no idea why he was arrested and still doesn't know. We'll talk to Amanda Milkovich. She'll be in studio, talk about it a little bit because I thought it was an interesting story and she was driving by. She said, I'll come in and talk about it. So come on in. And maybe the law needs to be changed. We'll talk about it coming up.
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13: Slowly but surely, AI is seeping its way into every corner of our lives. 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
0: You know, one of the general basic, I guess, what American values, especially when it comes to your being charged with a criminal offense, things like that, is you get to, you know, the idea of facing your accuser, the idea of understanding what you've been charged with, getting due process, all that stuff is obviously very sacred. We talk about it all the time. And so when I read this, it was actually my program director said, did you see the story in the Globe today? It was a couple of days ago by Amanda Milkovich about this whole restaurant. This very weird story. And I was like, what it's about? I don't know. And so I read it. And I'm like, this is a really interesting conversation about, you know, privacy, supposedly, versus public information, the rules. It's one of those things that as an outsider, you know, no axe to grind, you look at this. If somebody's not involved in the case, I mean, by outsider, I'm still a citizen, but to look at something and go, this seems like a simple tweak of the words, simple fix that would get to the just rules, but it's never that simple. So Amanda Milkovich wrote this story. She's in studio. We're going to talk a little bit about it in the next half hour. Stay right there.
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17: From ABC News, I'm Michelle Franzen. California, an hours-long hostage and bomb standoff at a bank in downtown Bakersfield ended with the suspect dead, police say, and all 10 hostages released unharmed. SWAT and rescue teams storming that bank overnight. The FBI identified the man as Anthony Scott Searles Harris. ABC's Alex Stone has more.
18: We now know that he attached what he said were explosive devices, although they say that they had no worry about them once they finally got in and that they were able to see them, onto the hostages who were inside. And that one woman, one of the hostages, was able to communicate. She had a phone on her until it went dead, but that she has diabetes and that they were worried about her in that moment. But the HRT, the hostage rescue team, coming in from Quantico, Virginia, and executing this very quickly once they got on scene, going in and getting the hostages out.
17: Another potential wrinkle for U.S. and Iranian peace talks. The Pentagon says it shot down drones targeting U.S. forces in Kuwait, and Kuwait's airport says it was damaged by Iran strikes. ABC's Karen Travers has details.
19: This has been a ceasefire for weeks now, but the strikes have been going back and forth between the U.S. and Iran. But this is targeting a passenger air terminal there at an airport. And so we haven't heard directly from the president and the White House on this yet. But, you know, they have certainly indicated that in their view the ceasefire has been holding, even as the president has said recently that it was on life support.
17: In California primaries, ballots for the LA mayoral race still being counted. Current LA mayor Karen Bass leading the pack, followed by registered Republican Spencer Pratt. Bass last night sounding confident.
20: We have led a grassroots campaign because we want to bring change to our city.
17: The primary is nonpartisan, and if a candidate doesn't get more than 50% of the vote, the top two candidates move on to a November runoff. 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
21: I'm Bill Haberman in the Rye-Hi Home Improvement Specialist News Center. Senator Reid telling CNBC he believes the president's looking for a place to land on Iran. This is in the aftermath of the stalemate that settled in and the closure of the Strait of Hormuz. The pushback continues against e-bikes here at home. This time it's the city council in East Providence banning the bikes from parks, recreation areas, and sidewalks. In sports, Red Sox and Yankees both with game two of three-game series at home. The Sox meeting the Orioles at Fenway. The Guardians are in the Bronx against the Yankees. I'm Bill Haberman, WPR News. Got the latest on the highways coming up in the AccuWeather forecast.
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2: From the Seascape Yard Guard Weather Center.
3: Partly sunny and pleasant this afternoon with the high of 82. Clear and comfortable tonight, the low down to 50 in the suburbs and 55 in the city. Mostly sunny, a little warmer for us Thursday, the high of 85. Mostly sunny and hot on Friday, the high hits 90. With WPRO's exclusive AccuWeather, I'm meteorologist Jason Caterina.
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4: Slow on the Mount Hope for the bridge work. Delayed a bit there on the outbound side of the Jamestown 138 West as they do the work there. In Providence, you're on the brakes on 95 North Thurbers to 195. 95 South is slow as well before 195. And it's brake lights heading out of downtown on 195 East. A bit slow on both the 610 inbound and on 146 South just before downtown. Looking good, though, for now along both sides of 295. I'm Dave Gardner with your Right Now traffic.
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34: I got a bad feeling about this.
0: This is one of those stories. Amanda Milkovich is a Boston Globe reporter, been around this area for a very, very long time. She's in studio with me and often creates stories that are multi-layered, so I have a hard time keeping up with them. You do. It's like there's so many layers to this story, and it was recommended to me, like I said, from my program director. He said, did you see that story in the Globe about this arrest? And I said, no, I hadn't seen it. And I read through it, and I'm like, this is really interesting. It's one of those, he said, it's where the whole thing pins on the word and, right?
35: Crazy.
0: In the law.
35: Mm-hmm.
0: And.
35: Mm-hmm.
0: So let's go through the whole thing, what happened here. This is a situation where Pawtucket police go into Central Falls and they arrest a guy, right?
35: Right.
0: You want to give us the background on what happened there?
35: So this happened, he was arrested on September 12th. Over supposedly what I've been able to gather
0: of
35: 2025, gathering some incident that happened in Pawtucket, don't even know what, on September 11th. So the man's name is James Barsoom. I spoke with him for a good long time. Mm-hmm. And so he told me on the morning of September 12th, he's walking his dog back to his house, sees some cars, their tinted windows, and doesn't think too much of it until he goes in the house and the dog starts barking, opens the door to his house into the breezeway, and there's a lot of Pawtucket police officers standing there. One of them grabs him by his braid, slams him down on the floor. His dog, of course, attacks one of the cops, bites him, and that's when they call the Central Falls Police Department for help. So
0: they're in Central Falls. Pawtucket police are in Central Falls,
35: right? And they don't have jurisdiction in Central mm-hmm. Falls. You have local police have jurisdiction in their own cities,
0: sure.
35: And you know the protocol is, you know, state police, of course, have jurisdiction everywhere. But the protocol is if you want to go arrest somebody in another city, you got to tell that local police department about it because there could be something else going
0: confusion,
35: on.
0: Confusion.
35: They're the ones who are going to carry out the arrest for you.
0: Yep.
35: There could definitely be something that goes wrong. So that was the first thing. I started hearing about that sometime last fall after it happened. Central Falls shows up and they take the dog away. They take James Barsoom away. He says he has no idea why they arrested him. They didn't show him a warrant. Take him downtown.
0: When I say they, you're talking about Pawtucket police. Take him out of Central Falls and bring him into the police station.
35: They book him. They stick him in a jail cell. Supposedly he's there for a couple of hours and then they let him go and they don't tell him why they held him. He walks home from there. And he files an internal affairs, complaint against them. Mm-hmm. And by the time I finally catch up with him months later, he says, I still don't know what happened.
0: They don't tell him anything in there. There's no, like,
35: No, he told me he heard that maybe, you know, that someone had hit a cop, hit one of the Pawtucket officers the day before. Wasn't him, clearly. You know, there was something else that was said to the Attorney General's office from Pawtucket. What happened? I don't know. What I do know is that the Pawtucket police went into another city, into a man's home, grabbed him, threw him down to the ground, took him into custody, took his dog away for 5 days, and have never said anything about it. And that's what really intrigued me. What the heck happened here?
0: Yeah. So there's no legal requirement that they have to tell you what you're being detained for. They didn't say we're investigating a robbery, we're investigating, we think you're a guy who did this. There's no requirement that they have to tell you.
35: If you're going to arrest somebody, you're going to take away their freedom. You're going to take them into custody. You kind of have to tell them why. You should tell them why. They didn't show them an arrest warrant.
0: Yep.
35: So was anything signed by a judge? I don't know. They didn't tell him what his charges were. He got a text messages afterwards from one of the officers who was friendly to him and just said, hey, you know, do you need anything? Can we help you out? You know, medical bills, I think he was talking about. Because the guy said he did get injured during the arrest. He didn't seek anything from them, but he did file a complaint against them. It's very strange. And, you know, I didn't think this was going to blow up the way it ended up. Because Rhode Island has a state law that says arrest reports are public records. And in fact, they, when they amended it in 2012, they made it very clear that you have so much time. This is when you need to release information about an adult who's been arrested. Mm-hmm. This is the information you have to put out, including the names of the officers who make the arrest. Mm-hmm. You know, it's arrest in charge or charges of somebody. And I thought, well, he was arrested. Let's see what happened here. And I'm really interested in how the decision was made to what appears to be going against protocol to arrest this man in his home and not really tell him why. And the first thing that happened was the city solicitor said, I'm not giving it to you because it's an issue of privacy. It's not mandatory that I give you an arrest report because he wasn't charged. And I think that's ridiculous. I've never had that happen before. So I appealed the attorney general's
0: office.
35: You've
0: been covering, just so people understand, you worked for the Province Journal previous to the Globe. Yeah. How many years were you covering crime and police issues?
35: I started
0: 20-something years?
35: Yeah, more than that. I started covering the Providence Police Department in December 2000.
0: So you've been doing this a long time. So in all that time, you've never been refused an arrest report?
35: No.
0: Charges, no charges, doesn't matter.
35: I'm an adult? No. No. You know, and usually I'm not as interested, unless there's a reason, if someone is arrested and they end up, you know, dropping charges and letting them go because... okay, I'm more interested in the crime. This was so crazy that I was interested in how do you make a decision like that? Who are the officers who made that decision? That
0: was because the person has no idea what he did. You believe him?
35: I do believe him.
0: It's not one of those things where I kind of know, but I'm going to, I don't even know, man. Come on. I was involved kind of, but I'm not.
35: Yeah.
0: You don't get any sense of that?
35: No, because they dropped it so quickly. And then they're just like, oh, sorry. You know, texting you, hey, do you need anything?
0: So there was an apology, like an official apology?
35: No, it was not.
0: All right, so there's no official apology.
35: No. You know, I've been texting with him recently. He still doesn't know what the heck happened. And
0: that's bizarre.
35: So I thought I was going to get some answers from the Attorney General's office. Because when the city's listener in Pawtucket says, well, the word and, arrest and charges, means that.
0: Let's talk about the law, because you have it in your story. I want to make sure people understand. I don't want to go too fast. You said... You got from the, I'm reading from your story now, you're talking about Assistant Attorney General Patrick Reynolds, who you spoke to.
35: No, I didn't speak to the special. No, he wrote this decision.
0: Oh, he wrote the decision. Okay.
35: Yep.
0: So he says in the thing that you write in your story, Reynolds focused on the state law's use of the word and, determining that only arrests that result in charges are public records. So it's what? Arrest and charges?
35: Yes. Yeah. So he was agreeing with the Pawtucket City Solicitor who says, oh, you know, it says and here. That means if he's not charged, it's not, you know, not mandated to, this is not mandated as a public record. Now, the AG's office said, you know, there's a balancing test involved. We'll talk about that. But then this special assistant attorney general put in his decision. Oh, by the way, Pawtucket, there's another law you could use to seal and destroy these records when someone who was wrongfully or mistakenly arrested, you know, you can get rid of them within so many days. So my question there to the attorney general's office is, okay, so if there's a supposed balancing test for someone who's wrongfully arrested, but you're also saying, by the way, you can get rid of those records, where's that balancing test kick in?
0: And I guess the theory of this is that if you're wrongfully arrested, you don't want to be embarrassed by having an arrest report on file. Is that what it is? Just in case anybody looks for it, Like, yeah, we can get rid of this. It was a, you didn't get charged with anything. Right. So it's like, let's erase even the sniff of a criminal past. Is that what, is that the theory behind it?
35: You know, and obviously someone does not have a criminal past if they're arrested and they're not criminally charged, as this guy was. I mean, you know, that's it. That's what they were arguing in this case. However,
0: he wants to know.
35: I want to know. I want to know who are the officers who made this decision. How do you make a decision like that? And, you know, when the protocol on going into another city is pretty basic, and you don't tell somebody that they're under arrest. You know, the other thing is, I've written about this department before with issues of transparency, but also with an issue of another wrongful arrest case, a really big one. Wrote about it about a year and a half ago. There was a detective who had a history of really having problems, poor investigations. She ends up arresting a man for murder and a cold case. And turns out, you know, they're not even sure it was even a murder. They had to drop that arrest. And he sued and won $1 million settlement. So that is another reason why I'm really interested in how these wrongful arrests happen. What's the oversight here? What's the administration doing? Is there any type of training? That's really what I wanted to get to. And that's what I was trying to explain to the Attorney General's office of, this is not just a wrongful, you know, mistaken arrest. You know, something happened to this guy in his home. So
0: where's his IA complaint? Do you have any idea where that is?
35: No idea. No idea. No.
0: He doesn't know either?
35: Nope. Nope. Doesn't know. You know, he's really unsure of what to do now. Hmm. And that's why I wanted to get, but I'm really interested in, what does this mean for the public?
0: Sure. Yeah. Because you spoke to the New England First Amendment Coalition.
35: Correct.
0: And they're like, this allows you people to basically just get scooped up. And then as long as you don't charge people, you can scoop people up, do whatever you want. And there's no accountability to the public. Right. That's the concern.
35: That's
0: here.
35: Exactly.
0: But there's a loophole in the law now. As long as you don't charge people, you could do all kinds of stuff to them.
35: That's what they're saying this decision really did. The ACLU is saying the same thing. They're really horrified by it. You know,
0: by the
35: Attorney General's interpretation of the law. So I thought, okay, the Attorney General's office is bringing up, you know, the legislative intent. And yep, they brought that up because there's a law here that says you can seal and destroy these records. So I figured this has probably come up before at the legislature when they were talking about amending the public records law. So I contacted the former senator and the former representative who were the prime sponsors of that.
0: And who were they? Jim Sheehan?
35: Yeah, Jim Sheehan, Mike Marcello. They were great. They were completely horrified. They said, no.
0: When we
35: said arrest reports, we meant arrest reports. We meant this. And one of them said to me, how are you arresting people and not charging them? Like, how does this happen? They're very concerned about this. And they said, I think it was Mike Marcello said that, yeah, we use the word and, but I think we're just kind of over-explaining. You know, like, we just wanted to make sure that that was a part of it.
0: And Mike Marcello's an attorney, right? He's like a city solicitor for a lot of places. Yep. I think, last I remember anyway, in the past, he had been city solicitor for, I think, multiple towns.
35: Right. Yeah, and they had a lot of debate about this at the General Assembly. And they brought up we did talk about the balancing test, which is, if I release this, is it going to affect the privacy? Is this good for the public? But they both said to me that had nothing to do with the arrest. The arrest was a different story because that had to do with what are police doing with their power. And that's the type of oversight we need. It isn't unfounded report. You know, I thought this guy took my cat. He didn't take my cat. This is about the police take away somebody's freedom for any amount of time, and they need to be accountable for that.
0: What did you, I would imagine you reached out to the mayor and to the police chief.
35: Not reach out to the mayor and police chief. This had to do with the Attorney General's office. This is about their decision now. When I wrote the initial story, yeah, absolutely. Yeah, absolutely. You know, and the city solicitor at the time, you know, it maintained exactly what the Attorney General's office decided that had to do with the word and. Yeah.
0: But they never gave you an answer as to what was the story here? Why did this person get, was it a mistake? What happened?
35: So the police chief did not respond to me. I had appealed to the mayor, but because I was appealing to the Attorney General's office, he let them handle it. The Major David Holden handled it. They gave me a statement that basically did not answer a lot of my questions about what the heck happened here. And, you know, he said that we did contact the Central Falls Police. Yeah, they did, after they already arrested the guy. So, and that's not how it's supposed to go. So did I get an explanation of what really happened? No.
0: So, but the real concern for the future is, it's obviously this guy's got his own, he's going to have to go through either civil litigation of some kind or the internal investigation, that kind of thing.
35: If he chooses to.
0: But the issue for you, for purposes of transparency of access to public records, which is very important to reporters, specifically for your work, is to have a proper interpretation of this, is that arrest reports, which you've gotten your entire career, should not be hidden if there's no charges.
35: No.
0: So we need to change the law. Because if this interpretation has happened, and the interpretation needs to be changed, that needs to be clarified.
35: It needs to really be clarified. If this decision stands as it is, as the ACLU sees it, as the New England First Amendment Coalition sees it, as even the original sponsors of the law sees it, this opens the door for secrecy. Mm-hmm. And can you have, most cops are great at their job and they are really careful to document what they do. But you can have some rogues who arrest somebody and decide, well, I'm going to hold you for a little while, and as long as I don't charge you, I don't have to tell anybody.
0: And then they ruin it for everybody else, the 99% who do everything the right way. Sure. It makes everything miserable. All right, Amanda Milkovich from Boston Globe's with me. We're going to take a quick break. We'll come back and ask about what the next steps are and what you're hearing from the public officials out there. I'm sure you're getting a lot of reaction from the legislators. We're still technically in the midst of the session. I know it's towards the end, but maybe there can be some quick patch here that seems to be, that would be a easy rubber stamp, just get this done. We'll talk about it when we come back.
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0: 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Tell them I said.
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9: A better life with Dr. Sanjay Gupta.
12: Slowly but surely, AI is seeping its way into every corner of our lives. One area perhaps I didn't expect is diet advice. A new study out of Turkey found that chatbots are recommending to teen boys and girls that they restrict their daily calories to dangerously low levels and eat a balance of nutrients that are kind of out of whack. Remember, teenagers are growing, one pediatrician told us. If they aren't getting enough nutrition, it can really stunt their growth on a number of levels. And in extreme cases, it can lead to significant health consequences. Large language models, LLMs, they are designed to agree with you. So if you're looking to lose weight, they're going to push you pretty hard in that direction. They also sometimes don't know how to tell the difference between good information and bad information. And you know who does? Your doctor. I'm Dr. Sanjay Gupta, helping you live a better life.
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0: All right, Amanda Milkovich, Boston Globe story all about this. You know, there's the original story about the arrest. You can go. That's still online on the Boston Globe website.
35: That's right.
0: That's from back in, you said, in January?
35: There was one in January and the one yesterday.
0: So if you want to see the story about the actual arrest and what happened there.
35: In the video.
0: But this specifically is the case. This story is mostly about the Attorney General's decision to interpret the law.
35: Correct.
0: In a way that favors Pawtucket for not disclosing the arrest report.
35: Correct.
0: And what that decision reverberation, that now it's kind of been like, it's kind of like a test case, right? I mean, it's now that it can be all the police departments listening to this right now thinking, all right, we don't charge this guy. Yeah. We can do all kinds of things and we never have to release the arrest report. Now, luckily, 99% of police departments are not looking to do anything shady, right? Most cops are not going to look at it. So that kind of helps us, as is evidenced by your career, getting these reports anytime you ask for them, right?
35: Sure.
0: So this is something new. And that's the problem. So you talked about the ACLU. You talked about the New England First Amendment Coalition. Are they looking for legal action here? Are they looking to go to the General Assembly to fix this? How are we going to work on this?
35: So I heard a couple things. My colleague Ed Fitzpatrick, who does a lot of coverage up in State House, and he's been talking with Senator Lou DePalma, and I'm hoping to talk to him soon, who's been a big proponent of the Access to Public Records Act. And he's looking at what can we do about this to make it clear, because the original sponsors said, our intent was this is supposed to be a public record. I've even been hearing from police officers and police leaders and other departments who are saying, ooh, this isn't good for us, actually.
0: No,
35: this
0: they know it.
35: We don't want this. I mean, you know, most of them do want some accountability here. You know, it's funny. I talked to the lawyer, and this is in yesterday's story. I talked to the lawyer who brought the action, the civil rights action in the wrongful arrest case that led to the $1 million settlement in Pawtucket. And I said, well, what happens if they, you know, seal and destroy these records? First of all, he's going to get the records. But if they destroy them, he says, it's actually even better for a lawyer who's taking legal action, taking a civil rights action against a police department. Because mostly, you know, he's hired.
0: Shows
35: police.
0: A cover up, right?
35: Well, yeah, exactly. Yeah. He said there's so many things that are weird about this. You know, first of all, I didn't get the incident report that led to his arrest in the first place. They didn't redact anything. They could have redacted things. They could have said, you know what? We know you know who he is. We're going to take out his name because you're not going to get it from us. But this is what happened. Nope. Withhold everything. You can destroy everything. But yeah, the lawyer said, actually, you know, all police experts he's had have said, look, you account for every single action you take because it protects you later. This is not going to protect the cops either.
0: I just can't believe that there's not like a due process right implementation here where if you're arrested for something, you are to be given a document. Even if you're not charged, this is why we arrested you. We suspected you of this. You matched a description. Your license plate was this number. We thought it was this number, so it was one digit off. We screwed up. Whatever. And there's none of that.
35: He should have had at least an arrest warrant, especially since, you know, it wasn't like they pulled him over and dragged him out of a car.
0: Yeah, there was no problem.
35: They went into his house. They went into his, the day after something happened. They went to his house. Why?
0: This is so egregious that it makes me wonder if there's something else here, and as far as you can tell, there's nothing else.
35: Oh, I don't know, Matt. I don't know. I mean, initially when I started hearing about this, you know, back in the fall, I didn't know where this was going to go. And I'm still curious about where this is going
0: to
35: go.
0: The individual who was arrested, was he very cooperative? Oh, sure, I'll talk to you, no problem. Was he somebody you had to like...
35: He Well, I mean, so
0: I don't want any trouble.
35: So I only have the body-worn camera video from Central Falls, who showed up when he's already on the ground. You can see that on the Boston Globe website. And, you know, he's on top of his dog, trying to keep his dog from continuing to attack the cops. The cops are on top of him. So it's total chaos when they get there. He told me that he opened the door, one of them grabbed him by his braid, threw him down, and jumped on him. So it doesn't even sound like he had a chance to say, hey, what's going on? While they are on top of him, the animal control officer from Central Falls says, tells the Pawtucket officers, can you all leave? Can everybody get off of him so I can get the dog and control the dog? And the cop says, oh, we're not, and James volunteered and said, yeah, you know, I'm not going anywhere. And they say, oh, we're not letting you go. You know, you're in custody. He's not going anywhere. So it didn't look like he was struggling with them, but, you know.
0: Interesting.
35: That's what he said.
0: Amanda, thank you for the time. I appreciate it.
35: Oh, thank you for inviting me.
0: All right, very interesting. Amanda Milkovich, Boston Globe. You can check out that. Go to the website. The story's up there. And I shared it on my Facebook page, too, if people want to see it. When we come back, we'll get your reaction to that and try and figure this whole thing out. There's something here that just ain't right. And it might just be that somebody didn't do something right. It's just very bizarre. All right, more of your calls when we come up. Come back.
4: ABC News, I'm Michelle Franzen. In California, the hostage standoff in Bakersfield, California, that began Tuesday inside a bank, ended after 15 hours. Police say the suspect, Anthony Scott Searles Harris, served in the U.S. Army and was dishonorably discharged. FBI Special Agent Sid Patel says a special task force moved in and the suspect was killed.
6: He was no stranger to law enforcement and has a criminal history of using weapons to commit violent offenses. In 2014, he was charged with sex acts with a child under 14. He's a registered sex offender.
4: Police say all 10 hostages were released unharmed. Despite a ceasefire, the Pentagon says the U.S. intercepted Iranian drones targeting a U.S. base and forces in Kuwait. Kuwait's public airport damaged. The Trump administration says it believes peace talks can still continue. A U.S. Coast Guard dive team in the Bahamas searching for Lynette Hooker ended early today due to bad weather. The Michigan woman disappeared in April. Her husband says she fell off their dinghy. This is ABC News.
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10: Partly sunny and pleasant this afternoon with the high of 82. Clear and comfortable tonight, the low down to 50 in the suburbs and 55 in the city. Mostly sunny, a little warmer for us Thursday, the high of 85. Mostly sunny and hot on Friday, the high hits 90. With WPRO's exclusive AccuWeather, I'm meteorologist Jason Catarina.
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11: Delayed on 95 North from the zoo to 195-95 South is backed up in downtown Providence before 195. Both sides of 195 busy to and from the bridge. Also, the 610 inbound back to before Atwell's. You're on the brakes on 146 South right at 95. The bridge work on the Mount Hope continues, so that is delayed. And some work by Frenchtown Road in East Greenwich on Route 4 northbound, so we're seeing some brake lights down there. I'm Dave Gardner with your right now traffic.
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12: Eating a healthy diet is not only good for you physically, it can also keep your brain sharp as you age. According to a new study out of China, people who most closely followed the MIND diet slowed aging in key structures inside their brains by more than 2 years. The MIND diet is a combination of the Mediterranean diet, which we talk a lot about, and the DASH diet, which stands for Dietary Approaches to Stop Hypertension. All three of these diets are similar, but the MIND diet puts more of an emphasis on berries, beans, leafy green vegetables, fish, poultry, whole grains, olive oil, and nuts. You're not going to eat foods with a lot of saturated fat. 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That's the key. Just do the best that you can. I'm Dr. Sanjay Gupta, helping you live a better life.
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35: Rhode Island has a state law that says arrest reports are public records. And in fact, they have, when they amended it in 2012, they made it very clear that you have so much time. This is when you need to release information about an adult who's been arrested. Mm-hmm. This is the information you have to put out, including the names of the officers who make the arrest. Mm-hmm. You know, it's arrest and charge or charges of somebody. And I thought, well, he was arrested. Let's see what happened here. And I'm really interested in how the decision was made to what appears to be going against protocol to arrest this man in his home and not really tell him why. And the first thing that happened was the city solicitor said, I'm not giving it to you because it's an issue of privacy. It's not mandatory that I give you an arrest report because he wasn't charged.
0: That's really interesting. I mean, look, the arrest report itself, I can see the argument. That's, by the way, Amanda Milkovitz, who's the author of the story that was in the Boston Globe about this individual, who's kind of like the individual is like the fuel for the engine here, right? It's the story's really about the interpretation of the law and whether or not the law has to be, you know, because of the possibility of abuse, the law needs to be altered. And basically what happened was this guy who was arrested by Pawtucket police in Central Falls. He gets arrested. He says he has no idea. His name is James Barsoom. He doesn't know why he was arrested. So in hearing about this, Amanda gets a tip about it. She goes and tries to figure out what happened here. They want to get the arrest report. Like, are people like wrongfully arresting individuals? What's going on here? And come to find out that, like, no, we're not going to give you the police the arrest report. Why not? Because the arrest report is not public. It's not a public document. Since when? Because, well, the person wasn't charged. And I guess the theory behind that, the balancing test of privacy, is that if you are swept up in something, let's say you're sitting there and you're in the middle of a drug bust and you're somebody in your house is dealing drugs, like your brother or something. And all of a sudden you're in the middle and you get swept up in it and you have nothing to do with it and they let you go. And, you know, you don't want your name in an arrest report. So it's just like, yeah, I'm not going to give that out because you had nothing to do with it. You were swept up. You were brought into it and they didn't, basically innocent. So we're not going to start taking your dirty laundry and airing it out. I mean, that's the best case scenario that I can think of in terms of motivation for this, is that you might get wrapped up in an arrest someplace. And if it was a screw up and it was some embarrassing or something material in there, we have the ability by law to withhold it from the press. They can't do a story on you, even though you didn't do anything, because basically you didn't do anything wrong. Well, in this case, this guy says he doesn't know what the hell he did wrong. And I don't know to what the part about this is, like, I'd be jumping up and down. Like, he filed a complaint. I would want to know what the hell I was accused of or what you thought I was doing. Like, you should be able to get some sort of a reason, like, we're investigating such and such of a crime. Like, I wasn't there, or it wasn't me. And obviously, they figured out, or something happened in the several hours that they got the guy, they let him go. Like, all right, we got to let you go, because it wasn't him. And, you know, look, it can happen in an arrest situation where you screw up and you get the wrong person, you let them go, we're sorry, we screwed this up, it wasn't your fault, blah, blah, blah, whatever. But on top of that, in this case, it looks as though because of what was done by the Pawtucket police in this case, in terms of going over into Central Falls and not telling anybody what's going on, and, you know, which is protocol, like maybe there were the I's and the T's were not dotted and crossed. And so therefore, all of that is kind of like, let's try and not embarrass ourselves any further what we did here. So, you know, that is a different situation than the actual interpretation of the law. This is one of those things that seems to me like everybody gets why it would be. The intent was one thing. She spoke to Amanda spoke to the original legislator. She writes in her story, talking about the interpretation of the attorney general, the assistant attorney general who wrote the decision on this whole thing. She writes, his interpretation came as a surprise to the prime sponsors of the 2012 legislation. If it doesn't violate the letter of the law, it certainly seems to circumvent the spirit of it. And that's certainly as troubling as violating the letter of the law, said former state senator James Sheehan. If anything, these public entities should err on the side of transparency and not secrecy. Otherwise, how would we be able to determine if anything wrong was perpetrated against the public? When the lawmakers developed the legislation that arrests and charges were public, they say arrests and charges were public, they weren't making a differentiation between the two by using the word and, said former state representative Michael Marcello. If anything, the wording may have been over-inclusive in making clear what information should be public. So basically, like, we want arrests and or charges is what they should have written, instead of arrests and charges. So now the interpretation is that arrests and charges are inexorably linked. That if you don't have charges, you don't have arrests and charges as one unit, then you don't have access to public records. Marcello recalled the discussions at the State House about the balancing test to determine what information in police reports could be released, such as when police investigated a complaint that ended up being unfounded, but that's different from arrests. There were concerns when law enforcement agencies exercise their powers of arrest and actually hold somebody. That's use of a power that deserves public scrutiny. Which I can guess we all do that. I mean, you got to be able to know. And more importantly than me knowing, is the guy who got arrested should know. Should be very clear. You know, so at the very least with this story, the Pawtucket police should say, by the way, we told the guy, or let us know, like, here's proof that we told the guy what we were investigating and he wasn't involved, so we let him go and we're sorry. Right?

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2: Ed Fitzpatrick and State Senator Lou DePalma. I'll reach out to Senator DePalma tomorrow and see if he wants to come on and talk about this. This should be something. He's access to public records guy. I'm always amazed at how these things are. You think that there are universal values in them, and that really that the conversation is mostly about it being a pain in the ass. Like, a lot of these public records requests could be something where somebody comes in, they want 5,000 pages of documents, and it's going to take people 15 hours to collate it all together. And so you can determine, you know, the most reasonable course of action with how long they have to do it, whether or not you get charged, all that stuff. In a modern day today, all that stuff should be gone because a lot of it's digital anyway. And so there should be no, you know, a lot of that's nonsense. It's just stalling tactics just to bust people's chops or to, you know, target people who are busting your chops. But in the case of this, it seems to be like a universal thing. Like, arrest records should be made public for adults. And, you know, you can redact names if you want to or whatever else for privacy purposes. Maybe there's some kind of a issue there. Because there is a glaring possibility here. You can have a rogue cop, a corrupt cop who's going to go and arrest his girlfriend, hold her there for a couple. I mean, it's happened. You know, where you have people who have domestic issues, you can arrest your girlfriend or arrest somebody you know and put them over a girlfriend's boyfriend, you know, ex-girlfriend, ex-wife's boyfriend, bring him into a holding cell, keep him there for 6 hours and bust his chops, and then you let him go, and there's no charges, there's no nothing, there's no record of it. In this case, if they keep following what happened here in Pawtucket, there'd be no arrest record either. You know? And so, you know, luckily, again, you know, I'm a very pro-police person. Luckily, this isn't that, it hasn't been that big of a problem. Amanda's been covering cops and law enforcement and law and crime, especially in the city of Providence, for 20-something years. And it's the first time it's ever happened, not being able to get this thing. So, I mean, most of the time, people out there in these positions of authority on this issue are saying, yeah, you can go ahead and have them. So that's a good thing. And maybe there'd be policy that would be implemented. Like, you get wiggle room. This is one group of people, like, you know, the Pawtucket authorities saying, no, you can't have this. Then the appeal goes to the Attorney General and they say, yeah, it's a decent interpretation of what's on the law. That doesn't necessarily mean it's a mandate. It means that you could interpret the law that way. I would imagine that you're still allowed to go ahead and to use your discretion and to make a policy saying that, yeah, even if it's not charges, it's still a public record. We have to talk to an attorney about this. I mean, the Attorney General allows somebody to hold it back doesn't necessarily mean you have to. Right? You can make that determination on your own. That's my interpretation of this. We'll reach out and maybe figure out what that means. I saw the Attorney General on X commenting on this. And he seemed to be like, you know, he thought it was that the interpretation was fine and that, you know, that the open records interpretation from his office was the right one, or at least he didn't seem to have a problem with it. So, you know, we'll have to, you know, he's very available. Maybe we'll reach out to him as well. But either way, just take him out of the equation because you just got to change the law. And that's ultimately what's going to end up happening. You know, sometimes you pass a law, there's the way it's worded can suddenly lead to something you didn't intend. And so therefore it's going to be changed. And you have to have an orientation of the people in charge to think that these kind of things are valuable to be released to the public, especially when it comes to keeping people who have power accountable. Somebody just texted in and said, Pawtucket screwed up big time. That's why they're not giving it up. Maybe they did. Maybe they did. He was probably just detained and questioned at the station and released, and I don't believe that he doesn't know anything about why. Yeah, I mean, listen, that's my first orientation is then that, too, is like there's something going on here. But he did file an internal affairs complaint.

0: And, you know, he still doesn't seem to know why. And so, you know, you take, again, taking things out of the equation, you take him out of the equation and you just go get the report and find out what actually happened. And then you can find out. So he doesn't know. You can't get it out of him for whatever, even if he's lying. Let's just say he is lying, that he does know. He doesn't want to share it. Okay. He could give you, even if he decided he wanted to share it, he could give you a false sense that you got to get the official documents to make sure it's correct. And in this case, you can't. So it's interesting. Interesting story. Interesting debate. All right. When we come back, we'll get ready for the Dan York Show coming up next.
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0: For those of you out there that are living at home and being at home is getting a little difficult. Difficult because your physical situation, perhaps the home itself is not necessarily conducive to aging in place. Well, there's a resource for people like you. 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
7: Heart disease is still the leading cause of death here in the United States and around the world. But what if there was something you could do earlier in life to reduce the odds of becoming a statistic? Well, here in the United States, tens of millions of adults already take a statin to lower their cholesterol. But new guidance put out by the American College of Cardiology and the American Heart Association now emphasize that treating high cholesterol sooner could significantly reduce a person's lifetime risk of heart attack or stroke. How early are we talking? In your 30s, believe it or not. Of course, you need to talk to your doctor about whether statins are right for you, but you should know that the evidence is really starting to stack up that shows the earlier you get a jump on reducing lifelong exposure to plaque-causing lipids and lipoproteins, the better the odds are going to be for you. Make sure you get your cholesterol checked. That's the first step. I'm Dr. Sanjay Gupta, helping you live a better life.
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0: So try and do. 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I meant to shut it off. Oh, good. This off button hasn't been working right for me lately. I tap it, I think, maybe not enough. I just shut it off so I could clear my throat, and I thought I did it on the air. 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Subscribe to all the WPRO shows. And any interviews we do that we podcast will be immediately delivered to your device so that you can pick and choose what you want to listen to at your convenience in case you missed something. Today we talked to Mike Amandi. We were going over the, speaking of podcasts, the Boston Globe did a great, first mayoral debate with the mayoral candidates in the Democratic primary from Mayor Smiley and Representative David Morales. We talked about that in the first and second hour. Mike Amandi from the FOP talking about some of the commentary from Mr. Morales with regards to police academy, no longer being defund the police. He told me that there's a lot of, I had heard this and I wasn't sure if it was true, but he's hearing the same thing. There'll be a lot of retirements should David Morales be elected mayor. I don't know if that's a feather in his cap or not, but the police department will not be happy to have David Morales as mayor of Providence. So, as far as I can tell, to bring up the whole Sales Street incident was unbelievable. And then the Amanda Milkovitz story is interesting because, there's a state law need to be amended as it's been interpreted in a way that supposedly, according to sponsors, was not intended. So we'll try and check in. We'll call over to Pawtucket tomorrow and see what's the deal is with this story. All right. Dan York Show is up next. Matt Allen Show is out. I'll see you tomorrow. Have a great Wednesday afternoon. Also, I'm always on the lookout. This is a Friday type of thing. There could be more disclosure coming Friday. Could be more. See you then. Bye.

0: NFM Wakefield Peacedale from the Paul Massey One Price Studios. 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
1: From ABC News, I'm Michelle Franzen. Despite concerns over the ongoing war between the U.S. and Iran and impact to the economy and gas prices, private sector hiring exceeding analysts' expectations last month, the ADP National Employment Report counted a record 122,000 new positions created in May. Here's ABC's Jim Ryan.
2: 122,000 positions opened up, with 8 out of 10 sectors that ADP looks at showing gains. Education and the healthcare sector led the hiring spree with 57,000 positions. The payroll processor says median annual pay is now at $61,500, a 4.4% increase from May of last year.
1: The Pentagon confirming that the U.S. military shot down Iranian drones overnight, targeting U.S. forces in Kuwait. Kuwaiti officials also say Iranian strikes damaged the public airport. Primary races across states yesterday, including California, where results for the top two candidates in the mayoral race are still being tallied. Incumbent Karen Bass receiving enough votes to move on in November's runoff election, but who she faces not yet known. Republican and former reality star Spencer Pratt is in second with the votes so far. ABC political director Avery Harper has more.
3: Who's a 41-year.
4: It is a warning shot to Karen Bass, the fact that she has to go to a runoff at all. It hasn't been for, at least a couple of decades that an incumbent mayor in Los Angeles has had to go to a runoff because they did not clear that 50% threshold. And we know this is all coming amid widespread criticism of Karen Bass's handling of those fires in L.A. that just devastated parts of the city.
1: New details in the hours-long standoff at a bank in Bakersfield, California that ended in the death of the suspect who said he had a bomb. FBI special agent in charge Sid Patel identifying the suspect as Anthony Scott Searles Harris.
5: He was a 41-year-old white male who served in the U.S. Army from 2006 to 2007.
1: Authorities say he was dishonorably discharged for going AWOL. 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
0: From the Rye-High Home Improvement Specialist News Center.
6: Good afternoon. I'm Dan Paquette in the NBC 10 newsroom with your headlines on WPRO. East Providence is banning e-bikes in city parks, recreation spaces, and sidewalks. The first-time offense will result in a $100 fine and $250 for the second. A third offense will cost you a $500 fine, and the e-bike will be impounded. An investigation into the death of a Rhode Island Capitol Police recruit is now closed. The Attorney General's office and state police say no criminal charges will be brought in connection to the death of Kyron Lopes. Back in December, Lopes' parents told us their son was rushed to the hospital after suffering a panic attack during training. The Rhode Island State Police says it will not comment on the cause of death due to privacy concerns. Rhode Island DEM and other state leaders are marking the completion of improvements to Musquamacut State Beach during a ceremony this afternoon. The parking lot project adds more entry lanes to help improve the flow of traffic. That project cost $1.8 million. More news coming up on NBC.
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3: A better life with Dr. Sanjay Gupta.
12: Eating a healthy diet is not only good for you physically, it can also keep your brain sharp as you age. According to a new study out of China, people who most closely followed the MIND diet slowed aging in key structures inside their brains by more than 2 years. The MIND diet is a combination of the Mediterranean diet, which we talk a lot about, and the DASH diet, which stands for Dietary Approaches to Stop Hypertension. All three of these diets are similar, but the MIND diet puts more of an emphasis on berries, beans, leafy green vegetables, fish, poultry, whole grains, olive oil, and nuts. You're not going to eat foods with a lot of saturated fat. We're talking cheese, butter, red meat, or anything fried. You really don't have to eat like this 100% of the time. That's the key. Just do the best that you can. I'm Dr. Sanjay Gupta, helping you live a better life.
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15: Good Wednesday afternoon to you right now. 610 connector inbound between Route 10 and 95 is stop and go. Same goes for 195 east from 95 to the Washington Bridge. 95 north, it's a bit heavy from Route 10 to 195. Same goes for 95 south from Smithfield Ave to 195. 146 south is sluggish from Branch Ave to 95. 95 south in Mansfield from 495 to 152 is slow. You're on and off the brakes. 24 south in Raynham from 495 to 140. I'm John Laurenti with your Right Now Traffic.
16: From the Seascape Lawn Care Weather Center.
17: Tonight, mainly clear, low 50 to 55. Sunshine Thursday, high 85. Tomorrow night, low 58. Friday, sunny, high 88. 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
19: We don't get fooled again.
20: Now, I would admit that there hasn't been much going on in the Rhode Island governor's race, and I guess it takes an ad all messed up to create a little bit of conversation. So the governor is kind of seizing on that, and I think wisely, to be honest with you. But there is an undercard, and we do have evidence that there is life on the undercard.

0: Great to have you in. Thanks very much for being with us. What a day, huh? What a day. These are the days that we dreamed of. Perfect. We've arrived. Telephone. I'm just thinking about playing hooky, that's all. Telephone number is 37. That's my number. I'm trying to shut off my phone at the same time. Come on, Dan. I'm shutting off my phone here because I'm making sure I'm on silent. Thank you. What the hell is our number? I don't even call this a seat. I just have my number in my head. What is our number? 4389776.
1: I'll do it. Thank
0: you. No one gave that to me, by the way. Well, yeah, I'm good. Bill Bartholomew on the other side of the window. Try to make some sense of it all. Yeah. So there's a lot going on that's kind of really interesting, and I don't know whether some of these stories, like the 60 Minute story, grab you. But I have lamented for a long time here that the institutional nature of the country is, I don't know what word I want to use, crumbling, deteriorating, waning. And it's on multiple fronts. It's not just politics, and it's not just government. It's media. And I'm sure that you could point out other things. And I think that we all have to be kind of aware of the difference between hanging on to institutional ideas for the sake of it, to block our thoughts about progress. And of course, you know, AI comes rushing into this conversation, and I will tell you, I am as tentative, uncomfortable, uneasy, and bewildered, and semi-titillated about artificial intelligence as most of you are. So I certainly have to join the crowd in terms of things change. Things have changed in my own business, this business. Things have changed in your business. Things are changing. It's okay. But there are certain things that when they do change or come down or start to deteriorate, it really kind of recenters you. And 60 Minutes is a media institution. It is the longest running, I know Meet the Press was the longest running journalistic talk show. But 60 Minutes, without doubt, is the longest running institutional news program. And it is, I don't have the words here to pass FCC muster, but it is a show. I mean, it is a circus. It's a you-know-what show right now. It's a mess. And its lead dude, anchor personality, Scott Pelley, just got canned because he spoke up at a meeting. And prior to that, there were a couple of correspondents who have spoken up both privately and publicly who have gotten canned. And you know what it's like? It's like a Succession episode. Did you see Succession? Bill, did you see Succession? Did you watch Succession?
1: Absolutely.
0: This is a Succession episode going on right now.
1: No question.
0: Between the Paramount takeover, the Ellis family, this Barry Weiss, who's the news director now at CBS, the hiring of this new executive producer for 60 Minutes. This is a Succession episode. And look, Scott Pelley's at a place in his life where I'm sure there's enough money in the bank where being terminated doesn't matter to him. At this kind of level, termination is kind of a, oh, yeah, well, talk to my lawyers. And then there's this argument about cause. in his contract that I think is really interesting. The invocation of cause is definitely legally debatable. The cause is that he spoke up in a meeting, and the cause is that he's not conceding to a new way of doing business without fighting about it. And that's being called cause. So I'd love to get your take on this a little bit later in the broadcast. I'm just kind of teasing that, see if we can build some momentum for people who are interested in talking about that. So we shall. In the meantime, the governor has reacted to the messed up first ad that had a insurance identification card that was, you know, toyed with, you know, with references. I mean, really vague references to, you know, sexual and drug. Suggestive in the sexual and drug nature. I mean, it's just whatever. I talked about it yesterday. It's just like a headache he didn't need. But today he tried to turn it around and say, hey, at least people are talking about my ads. Which is not the kind of, hey, the governor's made some news that he needs to make, but he's making a point and he's making light of it. And while there might be some people who are horrified and offended that the governor's making light of a mistake in his ad, truth be told is that it's not the first time it's happened to him. And my guess is he has no idea how it happened. And what's he supposed to do? Fall on the sword and say, you know what? The campaign is over because somebody messed up a graphic? No, I think he's got more or less the right tone. So I'll play that. I'll play a story on Channel 12 for you about that coming up here momentarily. But I wanted to remind you that there is an undercard in this race, and that is the, you know, November race, the Republican and independent candidates, at least identified now. Remember this, though. Until we get by the end of this month, when all of the paperwork has been filed, we don't really have candidates. I know we have announced candidates, and I know we have a lot of media and all that kind of thing, and I know we have intention, but we really don't have a field of candidates until the paperwork gets filed over that. What you get, you have to take out your papers for signatures. You run out there, you get them. You get the signatures, you come back, they need to be validated. And that happens over, I think it's, a less than a week's period of time, late in June. So remember that when I talk about candidates of all shapes, creeds, colors, and races. I enhanced on, wrong word, I fell upon on social media, scrolling. You know, I got to do some scrolling. I feel like I'm apologizing. Do you ever feel that way? Like you have to apologize for scrolling? I have to scroll. And, you know, admittedly, I'll get caught up. And because of the algorithms, the way they work, when you stop on something, now you're going to get 12 of those things. I stopped on a Sopranos episode, I don't know, about a month ago. And now they just keep sending me Sopranos episodes, you know, outtakes of Sopranos episodes. And, you know, I enjoyed The Sopranos, and so I keep stopping on them from time to time, and now I get more. It's like my phone is just filled with, it's nothing but a Soprano episode over and over and over again. So you got to be careful of that stuff. But I got to look at news. I got to see who's saying what. I don't participate. I don't think, I haven't posted anything in a long time. I just don't want to get involved in the garbage. I know there's a theory out there that people who do things like I do that are supposed to get involved in this platform, I find it to be the trash of humanity on so many levels. Although I understand, although we should be posting, you know, everything that we're doing on this show, and we've got some, I don't know. Don't even get me started on that. Anywho, I was scrolling. And I sent this. Was it last night, Bill, that I sent this to you? I can't remember. One day or the next.
1: Yep.
0: It was last night. I'm just going to, can we just play this? What is this, about 30 seconds long?
1: Exactly.
0: It's 30 seconds long. Just play it. I'll fill in the gaps.
2: Good morning. This is Aaron Gutkan here in East Greenwich. I was reading the article by the Providence Journal about releasing tax returns, which I'll do. I'm on an extension. And I saw that Governor McKee and Helena folks will do it. But interestingly enough, the watchdog himself, Ken Block, will not release his tax returns. The hypocrisy is absolutely amazing. Thank you.
0: He's wearing a t-shirt, right? He's just kind of, was he kind of sweaty looking? Where was he?
1: He looks like he's like in out of the gym. Post-workout move.
0: Yeah. That was the whole thing. But it made me laugh. It made me laugh. And it made me think that something's up. Like something's going on. The undercard, I think, is bubbling. So in addition to the McKee folks battle for the Democratic primary victory and the likely earning of the governor's office, the independent and Republican candidates, each of whom in the Emerson poll were polling at about 20% viable, right? They seem to be looking at each other now. Aaron Gutkan must have some tea. You know how the kids talk? Ooh, you have tea? Yeah, I guess I get some tea. That's how my daughter talks. She goes, oh, what's the tea? What's the tea? What are you talking about? Oh, you have any tea? So there must be some tea out there that Block is going to go after Gutkan. Now, isn't there something scheduled tomorrow, Bill? There's a press conference tomorrow where Ken Block is bringing on the Rhode Island Dental Association.
1: At least a representative from the, or at least somebody who is.
0: He's having a 10 a.m. State House press conference, I read yesterday, where he's going to be talking about dental health. Is that what we're hearing?
1: More so, I think, from what I can see, the industry of dentistry in Rhode Island.
0: Well, dental health, the industry of dentistry, is there a distinction between the two?
1: More so, I guess, the consequence of the dental industry is dental health, right?
0: Right.
1: People being healthy.
0: Seems to me, okay. But Aaron Gutkan is formerly the executive director of the Rhode Island Dental Association. And that's when I got angry at him, because I was asking him to join me in response, follow this now, to the Attorney General, who had made a deal on the 610 connector criminal charge, the payment, so to speak, the penalty for the contractor on the 610 who was accused and plead out, I guess, to this dirty soil thing. You follow? The Attorney General prosecuted this case of the dirty soil being brought in to the 610 connector and secured a, I believe, $10 or $11 million settlement penalty. And then the Attorney General lost his mind and came up with this random thought that the money ought to be placed with the Rhode Island Foundation the philanthropic group, under the Attorney General Fund. There was another word in it, the Attorney General Community Fund or something like that, for the express purpose of financing dental health. See, it's coming together for you now. Dental health in the neighborhoods that are immediately in the vicinity of the 610 connector. Which, when this came out, you know, I lost my mind over this, because it was just when the Attorney General was still, you know, putting his foot in the water for running for governor or lieutenant governor. He has since publicly announced that he's out of the business, at least for now. He's term limited, so he's not running again. But it's just, first of all, it's highway robbery. It's a theft of money that by statute demands goes to us, the general fund. And if the legislature wants to argue that we need to improve dental health, and there are a few neighborhoods that especially need it, needy kids who need dental appointments or dental service of some kind, then the General Assembly can use the politics in a constructive way and redirect $10 million either through a rub-and-tug grant or any other way. They could go ahead and send it to the Rhode Island Dental Association to execute all that. But the Attorney General stole taxpayer money. And the lame Speaker of the House, who was afraid of the Attorney General, then Speaker Shikarchi, who, of course, is trying to set up a corrupt nab of a Supreme Court seat here in this state, he didn't say nothing. Nobody said nothing. In fact, the McKee administration was well aware that this is a problem. They didn't have as much standing to argue about this because it is the General Assembly and the Treasurer who have the authority that control the custody of our money in the general fund. But one of the things I thought was perhaps missed opportunity by the McKee administration was to speak up about this. Of course, it would have been another tit for tat because the governor and the Attorney General have had a public feud of some kind going on, and it just hasn't been pretty. Anyway, I had called Aaron Gakian, Bill did, for a comment because I wanted the Dental Association to answer for this money, and I wanted to hear how they got involved in it, how they were solicited to it, and Gakian refused to speak to us about it. Whereas he had been on the air a couple of different times, you know, I was just kind of giving him airtime when he was looking for some airtime on some issues. On the dental business. You follow me? So when it was easy, and it was like, hey, you know, dental health is important, and we got a bill that we want to kind of equalize the playing field for dentists, and they're not getting enough reimbursement either, and dentists are not making as much money in Rhode Island as they're on other places. I mean, I'm wide open to that conversation because I believe it's, A, true, and, B, needs to be remedied. And I would have him on, and he would speak to it, and da-da-da-da-da-da-da-da. But as soon as some, you know, the burner was turned up under the Dental Association's rear end a little bit, he had nothing to say about it. And I had said, that's it. I've had it with this guy. You know, and by the way, it's a reaction that is consistent with me all the time. If it's easy to speak with me when it's easy to speak with me, fine. But when it's not easy to speak with me, you still have to speak with me. Or guess what? You don't get the easy ones. Okay? You know, we're not patsies here. So, and then, I don't know, months later, he's gone from the job. Now, is there a public discussion of his termination from that position? Or is that, I don't know. I don't remember.
1: It is described as step down. It says Aaron
0: he stepped down.
1: Stepped down as executive director in November 2025.
0: The word on the street was it was a forced step down. You know, but he stepped down. Okay. I'll leave it. I'll take it for granted that he stepped down. But now Ken Block, who he just whacked for taxes, tomorrow has the Dental Association shoulder to shoulder with him at a press conference at the State House. A tangled web woven on the undercard of the governor's race. Anybody has any conjecture? 4389776. Feel free. Headlines are next. We're just getting started.
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5: Did you know that almost half the vegetables and more than three quarters of the fruit that we eat in this country come from just one state, California? Yeah, it's true. And according to a new report by the Environmental Working Group, a health advocacy organization, a lot of this produce is tainted with PFAS, which are sometimes referred to as forever chemicals. Why? Well, the EPA says pesticides keep America's food supply safe, abundant, and affordable. And of course, these chemicals are used in every state, not just California. Now, if you are worried, though, about how much you're consuming, the best thing to do is to buy organic produce, if and when you can. Organic or not, you should rinse all fruits and vegetables under running water. Don't use any soap. And as one epidemiologist told us, use a brush on sturdier items like carrots, potatoes, and cucumbers. I'm Dr. Sanjay Gupta, helping you live a better life.
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0: All right, our telephone number is 438-9776, 438-WPRO. Then there's the subplot, of course, of tax returns and whether you think candidates ought to have to do that. I don't know. It's kind of a chronic conversation.
8: ABC News, I'm Michelle Franzen. In the wake of another Supreme Court decision that weakened parts of the Civil Rights Act, justices today ruling in an Alabama case allowing the state to use a 2023 congressional map for the midterm elections. ABC's Devin Dwyer on the dissenting opinion.
9: Strong words from Justice Sonia Sotomayor, joined by the others. She said that the court did unleash chaos because it's so close to the election. In fact, Alabama has already had its primary vote. The governor saying overnight that she is now scheduling a new special primary in August 11th for these new districts that are going to be implemented.
8: Despite a ceasefire, Iran and the U.S. are trading strikes. This time in Kuwait, the Pentagon says it shot down drones targeting U.S. forces there. California's primary race for L.A.'s mayor still being tallied. Incumbent Karen Bass has received enough votes to move on to November's runoff election, the top second candidate. Results are not yet known, and the governor's race in that state still undecided. This is ABC News.
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11: 195 East from 95 to the Washington Bridge is stop and go. You're looking at a 10-minute ride, 95 North from Route 10 to 195. 195 West is heavy from Pawtucket Ave to Taunton Ave. 95 South, it's a 15-minute ride from Route 1 to 195. 146 South from Branch Ave to 95 is a bit heavy. 24 South in Raynham from 495 to 140, going to take you about 5 minutes. I'm John Laurenti with your Right Now Traffic.
12: From the Seascape Lawn Care Weather Center.
13: Tonight, mainly clear, low 50 to 55. Sunshine Thursday, high 85. Tomorrow night, low 58. Friday, sunny, high 88. With WPRO's exclusive AccuWeather, I'm Andy Robb.
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5: If you're caring for an aging parent, you may feel quite often that you're alone in what you're doing. But you're not, not by a long shot. According to a new report by the Pew Research Center, 10% of U.S. adults are caring for a parent over age 65. Millions more are caring for a spouse or partner 65 or older. Beyond the sheer numbers, this report, perhaps unsurprisingly, found a major difference in caregiver well-being between men and women. One psychologist we spoke to suggested thinking 5 years in the future and imagining where you are right now. Will you be glad you took something on, or regretful that you didn't? You also need to cut yourself some slack, he said, especially women. Don't try to shoulder all of the burden by yourself. You might need to ask for help before you burn out. You'll be so glad you did. I'm Dr. Sanjay Gupta, helping you live a better life.
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0: 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From there, you could be on the road as one of the four multi-state finalists to win a VIP NASCAR trip prize and the chance at the $1 million grand prize at the NASCAR Cup Series Championship race in Homestead, Miami. 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I remind you, you got to be 18 or older to play. And if it's no longer fun to do so, call this help number, 1-877-9-GAMBLE.
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2: Good morning. This is Aaron Buchan here in East Greenwich. I was reading the article by the Providence Journal about releasing tax returns, which I'll do. I'm on an extension.
0: Oh, great.
2: And I saw that Governor McKee and Helena folks will do it. But interestingly enough, the watchdog himself, Ken Block, will not release his tax returns. The hypocrisy is absolutely amazing.
0: All right, so the undercard.
2: Thank you.
0: Thank you. No, thank you. The undercard in this governor's race might get very interesting, and it might get very interesting tomorrow when Ken Block brings the Dental Association to his press conference for discussion of, I don't know, the dental industry, dental health, dental something. Something feels, and since Aaron Gakian, the voice you heard there, the Republican, the lone Republican really running in this race right now, there's another couple of people who are saying they're running as well, but is that woman in Burrillville, right? She's in Burrillville. Is she in Burrillville? She's in Smithfield. Where is she from?
3: Somewhere up there. Elaine Paulino.
0: Listen to you. Somewhere up there. It's a four iron from here, for crying out loud. Ms. Paulino. And then the distant cousin of Governor Raimondo, right? He's a Republican guy. By the way, on the digital media side, I saw dueling segments on the WPRI 12 4 o'clock news with Kim Kalunian of Dr. Scully, and then the other guy who went to Cuba. He's setting up jobs for Rhode Islanders who are, you know, poised to pounce on the opportunities in Cuba. They probably need to get their grid working before any of that happens. But anyway, I digress. I don't know why I'm thinking about these things on a random basis. I'm just thinking about these candidates that are really interesting. This Republican field, by the way, you know what we need to do, Bill? We need to put out like a spreadsheet of the Republican candidates and just kind of see if there's anybody credible. Now, look, credibility is in the mind of the beholder. You may very well think that these candidates are very credible, and that's great. Listen, candidates versus no candidates, right? People running for office versus not running for office. We're on the run for office side. But it is weird out there, man. It's really, really weird. And all you have to do, you want to torture a Republican candidate, just ask them what they think about the president. I mean, a local Republican candidate. And watch them squirm. Okay, so we've got that issue. By the way, if you want to dial in on whether you think candidates for governor need to, you know, issue their tax returns. Candidates for any office need to issue their tax returns. I'm open to hearing about this. This is an issue that has, it comes up every election season. And I just feel this level of super ambivalence. I mean, I'm actively ambivalent. That doesn't make any sense. That's oxymoronic. Those two things contradict themselves. I know, but I'm interested what you think. I don't have a thought on it. Meaning, I see both. I see both sides of the argument, but I don't weigh in on either one of them because I don't care. I think financial disclosure about relationships is important. Okay. I want to make sure that there aren't conflicts of interest when it comes to transactional, personal, or business relationships. That is important. But tax returns? I'm going to go on the off-ramp for a second. Who started this whole thing on the tax returns? I'm going to blame Kathy Gregg for all of America's concerns, not even just in Rhode Island. I'm going to blame her. She's been around long enough. She must have started this. Poor Kathy Gregg. She's like, what? He mentioned me on the air for what? Didn't he hit me the other day? What did I whack her on the other day? The stupid thing that she put up on Twitter.
3: The McKee family.
0: On the McKees trying to downsize and splitting their property and selling their home and putting up a new home, as if it was nefarious. And she's capitalizing this and making hay out of that. Just ridiculous. Looking for trouble. But Kathy's a veteran. She does a good job, for the most part. But she's got these streaky quirks. And one thing that she cannot do, she cannot write about a public figure without putting their salary. You can't be the director of whatever without being the $173,000, $567 director of whatever. Really, it's crazy. So I'm blaming her. Because I'm not that concerned about what money people make. Are you? I'm concerned about the relationships that they have. And, there's financial disclosure forms that, need to be filled out and all that kind of thing when you're running for office as well. But, just your W-2s. And if you're filing jointly, what does your spouse make? Why do we do that? It's one of the reasons, I really believe, it's one of the reasons that people don't get into politics. Because they just feel like the nakedness about it is just not worth the aggravation. I mean, these days,

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2: All right. Listen, I wouldn't die on the hill if everybody's putting their tax returns out and it's a consensus. But, you know, when candidates start baiting each other about tax returns, show us your tax returns, it just feels like a pillow fight, man. It just feels like, you know, a soft landing. It doesn't hit. It doesn't stick. You know, I'm very sure that Ken Block is a guy of significant financial position. He's been a very successful guy in the data business. I think that's the way you would describe it, wouldn't you? The data business. He's in the data business. Now, there are other financial disclosures in terms of relationships that are absolute. But it's a non-starter for me. Although you can see that it's not a coin flip for me. I'm kind of working through this on your couch. Thank you for the therapy session. You know, if you made me weigh in, you don't need them. You don't need them. Anyway, where was I going with this? Oh, I was going to talk to you about the governor and him reacting to the messed up ad that he had. We'll do that in a second. On tax returns, Robin Warwick, you're on WPRO. You got a thought on that, Rob?
3: I really don't care about the tax returns. I think it's more police said personal relations, especially if they have a higher government job, personal relationship with any foreign actors. But as far as tax returns, I really don't care too much. And as far as who started it, I think it goes all, I think Elliot Ness started it when he wanted Al Capone's tax returns, and that's it.
2: Okay, we'll have to check on that one. Thank you, Rob, for your contribution, I think. 438-9776-438-WPRO. So anyway, remember yesterday we were talking about Governor McKee's, you know, first attack ad on Helena folks, and there was this graphic that comes across. It's kind of a fabrication of an Aetna insurance card, identification card thing, and where it says sex rather than, you know, male or female or M or F, it says yes. And then there's some other kind of, I guess, code drug references on the whole thing. And who messed around with this thing and put this in the ad? I don't know. Is it going to be a federal investigation? I think the governor would be the one to call an investigation. I think he's just trying to ride this out and make light of it, which is not the worst strategy in the world. Here's what Channel 12 reported on this whole thing.
4: First at 6 from your local election headquarters, a stumble today for Governor Dan McKee's campaign. I'm Shannon Heggie.
5: I'm Mike Montecalvo. Observers noticed some unusual language in McKee's new TV ad attacking challenger Helena Folks. 12 News Politics editor Ted Nesi caught up with both campaigns and has the latest. Ted?
6: The governor's campaign went on offense out of the gate, but it turns out its first ad wasn't entirely on message.
7: If that's what she did as a CEO.
8: If you've watched TV in the last week, you've probably seen this campaign ad from Governor Dan McKee criticizing his Democratic primary opponent.
7: If Helena Folks never cared about your health.
8: What you might not have noticed is this screen. It shows a fake health insurance card that says sex, yes, and PCP, drug, hell of a. The governor's campaign says the text was hard to read and slipped through a review, and they're now airing a cleaned up version. 12 News caught up with McKee Tuesday.
9: How did you find out and what was your reaction?
10: Well, I don't think it's a big deal. I mean, whatever happened. I don't really know what happened. All I know is I'm glad we're still talking about the ad. The accuracy of the ad is there. It shows the difference between me and my opponent. I'm working for people, and she's working for profits.
11: It shows what a clown show his campaign is.

0: Eric Hires is a senior advisor to Folks.
1: He is clearly in a mode where he has to throw things at the wall and see what sticks. He has said as much that he's going to lobby these attacks the entire summer, but we're going to forcefully correct the record.
0: Last month's 12 News Emerson College poll showed Folks at 40% and McKee at 20% among likely primary voters.
2: I'll be a governor who looks out for you.
0: Both are now spending heavily on the airwaves. FCC filings reviewed by 12 News show McKee's campaign has booked $132,000 of TV time so far, while Folks has paid $95,000 so far to air her own introductory spot.
3: Look, we're gonna have a victory in both September and November because the story that I have is so strong.
1: And Helena Folks is going to be showing the Democratic primary voters that she will be a much better governor than Dan McKee.
4: The deadline to file to run for governor is later this month. Early voting starts August 20th, and the primary is September 9th. Ted Nesi, 12 News.
5: All right. So two things out of that situation with the governor and Ted Nesi's interview. One, the only thing he can really do is just laugh it off. What's he going to do? Launch an internal investigation and call a press conference with the results and draw more attention to the mistake? He's going to laugh it off and he's going to say what he said. At least people are paying attention to what we're trying to say about Helena Folks. There's nothing else that he can do. Is this a good, bad break? No, this should not have happened. For him to say it's not that big a deal is kind of what I expected him to say, and I don't have a big quarrel with it. I really don't. But the last remark that the governor makes, can you take that out? Do you have the audio excerpted from that, Bill? Let me pause here. When we come back, I just want to make a point about the last remark that the governor's making before we move on to some other things. Our number here is 438-9776. We'll grab that. We'll be right back. Stay with us.
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11: A better life with Dr. Sanjay Gupta.
12: Slowly but surely, AI is seeping its way into every corner of our lives. One area perhaps I didn't expect is diet advice. A new study out of Turkey found that chatbots are recommending to teen boys and girls that they restrict their daily calories to dangerously low levels and eat a balance of nutrients that are kind of out of whack. 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
5: So, yeah, I wanted to make this point where the governor in his Channel 12 story was just, you know, downplaying the mistake in his ad where this insurance ID card had some foolish things printed on it that was flashing across the screen in the, you know, the attack ad connecting Aetna and CVS and yada on Helena folks. I agree with him. It's just, you know, it's unfortunate that it happened, but he's not going to stand on his head and say, oh, my God, I'm doing everything I can and spending all the resources I can to find out who intervened and, you know, created an AI joke inside of my ad or how did it happen? I mean, look, he certainly could say, I just fired my ad agency or somebody inside the ad agency was fired. He could certainly do that. I'm guessing that he's completely aware of what their answer is for that because they've got to do a redo. But, yeah, he's not going to wring hands over the whole thing, and he shouldn't. But this last thing that he says here, play this, Bill, please.
3: Look, we're gonna have a victory in both September and November because the story that I have is so strong.
5: I agree. The story that the governor has is strong. It's like a 24 episode around here, with the clock ticking. Feel free to tell it. Let me check the calendar here. Hold on a second. June 3rd. 1, 2, 3, 4, 5, 6, 7, 8, 9, 10, 11, 12. There are 13 weeks. 13 weeks until the election. 13 summer weeks. By the way, guess what goes down in the summer? Television viewing. Which is why I don't know where these people are in terms of their radio advertising budgets, but, you know, get your acts together. There is no more time. So until I'm blue in the face, I'm going to keep saying that. It's 4 o'clock.
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14: From ABC News, I'm Michelle Franzen. Iran and the U.S. trading strikes, this time in Kuwait. The Pentagon says it shot down drones targeting U.S. forces in Kuwait. Kuwaiti's airport also heavily damaged. ABC's Karen Travers has more on new remarks by President Trump.
15: In a new podcast interview that was released today, the president has said he hadn't made up his mind about making a deal with Iran or potentially going back to major combat operations and major strikes against Iran. He was asked what that would do. He said it would achieve certainty. But I do think it's important to underline here. We've heard the president repeatedly, every time he talks about this situation, say that Iran's military capabilities have been decimated. But what we see with these strikes overnight show that they still have capabilities to carry out something that can have deadly consequences.
14: The Senate could start voting as early as tonight on legislation to fund immigration enforcement agencies. Voting put on hold over bipartisan backlash of President Trump's so-called anti-weaponization fund created as part of a settlement related to President Trump's IRS
16: case. The president and DOJ have since nixed the fund after a judge put a temporary freeze on the $1.8 billion. Homeland Security Secretary Mark Wayne Mullen on Capitol Hill testifying about immigration operations, along with security preps for the World Cup, which kicks off next week. Mullen says they're ready, but there are challenges for what he likened to 78 Super Bowls across U.S. cities over the next month.
17: I feel very comfortable where we're at, and we feel like we have a zero-fail mission, but it's going to be complicated. We have 5 to 7 million visitors coming in. We have some very complicated countries that are going to be playing each other that have a tremendous amount of dislike against each other.
16: In California, a hostage standoff and bomb threat at a bank in downtown Bakersfield is over. Police say the suspect is dead. All 10 hostages were released unharmed. Police say they don't have a motive. On Wall Street, stocks ending lower today. 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
19: Good afternoon. I'm Dan Paquette in the NBC 10 newsroom with your headlines on WPRO. There's a community forum tonight about the return of Providence schools to local control. Families can give input before local control begins on July 1st. Tonight's meeting starts at 6 at the Providence Career and Technical Academy. Visa delays are holding up Cape Cod seasonal workers. This is a problem as peak season approaches. Many of those looking for visas to work are students. They'll learn about English and American culture while serving a critical role to businesses. Those businesses say visa approvals have been slow to come this year, and some have even been denied. Massachusetts Congressman Bill Keating is urging quick processing of the applications for visas. In a letter to Secretary of State Marco Rubio, he says short delays could have serious consequences. Business owners say they'll have to make do with those who do make it to the U.S. Many of them will have to take on two or three jobs this summer. Finally, Attleboro police are asking for the public's help identifying a person they say was involved in an assault investigation. Police say the man sparked a disturbance and assaulted an employee at a business on Frank Mossberg Drive on Monday. You're encouraged to call Attleboro police if you have any information. More news coming up on...
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25: 195 East from 95 to the Washington Bridge is stop and go. You're looking at a 10-minute ride, 95 North from Route 10 to 195. 195 West from the Pawtucket Ave exit to Taunton Ave, going to take you 5. You're looking at close to a 15-minute ride, 95 South from Route 1 to 195. 146 South is bumper to bumper from Branch Ave to 95. 24 South in Raynham from 495 to 140 is a bit sluggish. I'm John Laurenti with you right now, traffic.
26: From the Seascape Lawn Care Weather Center.
27: Tonight, mainly clear, low 50 to 55. Sunshine Thursday, high 85. Tomorrow night, low 58. Friday, sunny, high 88. 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
5: So, by the way, it's been a week since the president was in front of live television cameras, and there's a lot of holy cow, what's going on? Well, guess what? He's in front of at least the Fox television camera right now. Talking about this, have you been following how much money he's spending, our money, on stuff in Washington? Hold on.

0: Well, welcome in. Oh my God, I see Roger Stone. No, not Roger Stone. Who's the other guy? Who's the other crazy dude in the White House right now, speaking with the president live, Bill? What's his name? He was indicted. He spent a couple of days in jail.
1: Steve Bannon?
0: No. Are you watching it? Like, you can't because you got on cue. I don't know what's going on. He just signed an order on customs enforcement, but he started talking about the taxpayer money on the pool, right? On the reflecting pool. What the hell is going on with this whole thing, by the way? Go ahead. Believe me, I am not going to kick this show away on a 40-minute follow of Donald Trump. We may spot check this press conference, but start with where he began on this whole thing.
2: Big day today because this is, as you probably have been watching, so from 1922 to present, it really never worked. It leaked and was bad, and it looked terrible. It's supposed to be beautiful. It was opened in 1922, and it always leaked. There was a problem. It's called the Great Reflecting Pool between the Washington Monument and the Lincoln Memorial. And right in between is almost 2,500 feet long. I could show you. It would be like the tallest building in the world laid on its side, and the building wouldn't reach it. And today it gets completed. The pool gets completed at 4 o'clock, and the water will start to flow in, and it won't leak because it's done properly. And it's going to be beautiful. It's going to be American flag blue. It's the color we picked. And I think it'll be something amazing. It's never worked. A great concept that never worked because it always leaked. They used stone originally, and the stone leaks because it's got a lot of crevices. And we have a very special material that we used. And we'll do this for a tiny fraction. You remember President Obama tried to do it, and it failed miserably. They spent over $100 million between him and Biden. They spent much more than $100 million. And it never worked, and it was filthy dirty. We took out 12 truckloads of garbage out of this pool. It was just rotting and terrible, a terrible thing for the country. So we have many monuments and fountains all over Washington, and we're just about completed with all of them. The fountains are all working now, 28 fountains. And as of this moment, just about this moment, a couple are going to be a few days longer. And we went on a real kick. Some of the most beautiful fountains in the world, but they haven't worked in 30, 40 years, most of them. As you know, you saw the one in front of the station. Union Station was horrible, and now it's beautiful. It was all covered in graffiti. But this would be the big one, because this is, could you get me that picture of the how it compares in size to the biggest buildings anywhere in the world? It's sort of amazing. So we're very proud of that. We're proud of a lot of things we've done, but this is something. So Washington now, as you know, a very safe city. It's considered a very safe city. It was a very unsafe city 14 months ago. Now it's a very safe city, so we're very proud of that. But it's also become a beautiful city. The encampments, the homeless are no longer sitting in the middle of the park. The level of beauty of the city is incredible. We regressed many of the areas. We're really doing a job at Lafayette Park, which is really the entrance to the White House. And that's going to be completed very shortly, and it'll be incredible, as it was originally envisioned. Most of it we're doing as originally envisioned.
0: Okay, I can't stand it. I've gotten to the point where I can't stand it. Whatever. You know, there are certain amounts of money. By the way, the Obama and Biden administrations did not spend $100 million. It was something like, we just did a quick look. It's like it was $34 million. And it's not small money, no doubt. But I guess this thing has been a pain in the you-know-what for a while. It's had algae problems and structural problems. And yeah, but this is what he wants. This is all he wants to do. Is he taking questions now? Can you jump live? Let's see how he deals with the press. Let's do that.
2: Reciprocating, yeah.
3: Can you explain?
2: I hear the the negotiation itself has gone very well, actually. Very well.
1: Mr. President, yes,
2: could have, I mean, if it happens...
0: This is on Iran, I think.
2: Who knows? But if it happens, it could happen, like, over the weekend.
1: Mr. President, yesterday...
3: How do you find ceasefire?
2: Pretty much the way it is. It's a different part of the world. You know, I'd say in that part of the world, ceasefire is when you're shooting in a more moderate manner.
1: Mr. President, yesterday you signed... It's not bad.
2: It's true. I mean, a ceasefire there is much different than a ceasefire in other parts of the world.
4: Mr. President, can you explain why you decided to drop the anti-weaponization fund?
2: So, I love it. I think it's so important. People were, this is a victim right here, but not only a victim, he was also a student of it. What happened to great people, great American people, the way they were victimized, the way they were savaged, you have suicides, they killed themselves, they went bankrupt, they were weaponized by the Biden administration, by a bunch of thugs, including Obama people. And like nobody's probably ever been, I mean, I can think of maybe two instances in this country where they've had it to somewhere that extent. I'm not even sure if it was so much. They were put in jail for long periods of time. They were accused of things that never happened. They had prosecutors that were radical lunatics. And their lives were destroyed. And frankly, we had a lawsuit that against us on the, you know, on the weaponization, where the judge, a radical left judge, ruled against it. And we'll see how that all works out. But a radical left judge ruled against it. But these people, their lives have been destroyed. Their families have been destroyed. Many of them. Not just, I'm not just talking about a few people. Many of them. I'm one of them. They raided my house, Mar-a-Lago. Never happened. Nobody ever thought of anything like that. It turned out that it was a total fake. Everything about it was fake and corrupt. We have all the information. You know, the good advantage to sitting here is we can get information that you wouldn't get by. So what we have and what we are going to be showing over the coming weeks and months, you're not even going to believe. Some of you will believe it. Like CNN will believe it because they knew what was going on. They're crooked as hell. Yeah. CNN's a very corrupt organization. But with a corrupt reporter standing right there, never smiles. You never see a young, beautiful woman, never smiles. I never see a smile off her face. I see her standing there with hatred in her eyes. Like, she has hatred because we have borders, because we have a strong military, because we cut our taxes, because we do things that everybody wanted. And then we win our election in a massive landslide. We win 87% of the counties in this country. Nobody's ever heard of a thing like that. And that's because we're doing the right job. And we took a detour down to Iran because we can't let Iran have a nuclear weapon under any circumstances. We can't let that happen. So the reporters should be happy. They shouldn't be unhappy. They should be very happy. Because you know what we're doing? We're saving our country.
4: Yes. Two questions. One on Iran and then one on your birthday.
2: Okay.
4: We Google it. The first one is, are you concerned at all that the IRGC could sabotage any potential deal? And then the second one is, you have a birthday coming up. I won't say which number, but it's a big birthday. So you're going to blow out a candle. You're going to blow out some candles on a cake, hopefully. What are your wishes that you'd like to see accomplished for the next year for the United States and your presidency?
2: Well, I'll go in your order. Anything can happen, you know, when you're dealing with Iran. But when you're dealing with other countries... But that's a very volatile part of the world, probably the most volatile part of the world. It's very, the people are volatile. The leadership, you see what's going on. We've gone through three teams of leadership. It's been a, you know, we're military. There's never been a military like what we have. We could go another 2-3 weeks and just wipe everybody out. I'd rather not do that. Very easy to do. They're ready to do it. They want to do it. They want to do it. But if we can get something down in writing which will accomplish the same thing without killing everybody, I'd like to do that. Most of my people, I think, would like to do that. Some people wouldn't, but most of them would. But we had to take a detour as far as wishes for, and I'm very proud of that detour, you know. That, by the way, just to finish off on that, we had the strongest stock market in history, and I said we have no choice, we have to do it. I knew it would affect it, but I was very happily surprised when I saw that today we hit another stock market high. I mean, we have the highest stock market in history with a military conflict going on, or a war. Some people call it war, some people call it a military. It's not a big thing for us. We have a great military. It's not a big thing for us. But if I didn't do that, I spoke to people like Peter, great financial people, Scott, and Howard, and lots of others. I said, you know, we just hit the greatest stock market in history. Everyone's 401ks are the highest they've ever been. Everybody's making a lot of money. Costs are coming down. You know, we took over the highest costs and the highest inflation in the history of our country. Costs are coming down. Everything's good. And I hate to tell you this, but we've got to take a little detour and go down to a place called the Islamic Republic of Iran. And we're going to have to stop them from having a nuclear weapon. That's what we've done. And they've agreed to that. By the way, if they signed the agreement, they will have agreed to, we will not have a nuclear weapon or bomb. We will not develop one. We will not buy one. You know, originally it was we will not develop. I said, what about if they buy? That went into a two-week negotiation. But in the end, we got that. Now, we got it if they sign the paper. In theory, they're pretty close to signing a paper. We've actually gotten along with them very well. And you know what you saw for the last few nights? It takes two to tango. You understand that. We hit them very hard on something else, unrelated. And so they were responding, but not very strongly. As far as birthday, as far as wishes, I want to just, you know, we have a phrase, I think it goes down, I would think, in the history of our country, maybe the history of the world, is the greatest slogan or phrase ever. Make America great again. That's all I want. I want to make America great again. I think we've come a long way. I think we're the most respected country in the world right now, by far. The most respected president, she told me I was talking about. He's a friend of mine. He's a good man. I hate to say it because the press goes and they say, oh, we called him a good man. He is a good man. He's for China. I'm for the USA. You know, it's like one of those things. But we do very well now with China. When I came here, we're not doing well with China. My first term, when I inherited that, it was like what China was doing to us was incredible. I don't blame China. They took advantage of stupid people, really stupid people. So, we're doing great, but the phrase, make America great again, that's all I want. Very simple phrase to think of, and I think it's the greatest in the history. I would say that's probably the greatest phrase in the history of the world, not only here. There's never been anything like it. Make America great again, that's what I've done, and we've made it great. In fact, in a way, I want to use it because I would never give it up. MAGA, it's too good, it's too good. It really is the Republican Party. That's why we're doing so well. That's why we, if you look at the Republican Party from before I came till now, this is a much different party. It's a much bigger party. We have many, many more people. And I think the thought, the mind, the thought is much different than it was 10 years ago. It's been, it's amazing. A much more powerful party, much different party, and a much more impactful party. Thank you very much.
0: Hold on a second. We got to check traffic. I don't think he's okay. Seriously. I don't think I've ever interrupted a press briefing and had commentary about the president until it was over. That thing he did on Caitlin Collins at CNN was just out of the blue. And that little walk down memory lane type of thing is, that's strange. 422.
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5: Crews are dealing with accidents both in Rhode Island and Massachusetts. Our first two accidents are 95 North at Route 10. Our second is 95 South at the downtown Pawtucket exit. 95 North, we have a disabled vehicle at Thurber's Ave. We have a crash, 495 North at 95 in Mansfield. Cars are in the left and right lanes, and a box truck is disabled on the ramp to 95 South. We also have another accident, 95 North in Mansfield at 495. I'm John Laurenti with your Right Now Traffic.
0: I got to tell you, so Caitlin Collins has got that, you know, working look on her face. And she does have an unusual may not be the right word. She's got a serious facial expression most of the time. I've seen her, by the way, laugh. I've seen her cackle. I mean, she's got a good sense of humor. But she's a serious person. By the way, she's unflappable. Anyway, this MAGA thing, this whole thing feels very retrospective-ish, doesn't it? Let's see what else he's got with the press right now.
6: Hey, two questions on Iran.
2: Go ahead.
6: First, you said last week that the U.S. would go in and dig out the buried nuclear material.
2: With them.
6: With them.
2: Right.
6: Did Iran
2: That's possible.
6: Actually agree to that?
2: Well, it depends on what day you're talking about. They did agree, and then sometimes they agreed. Well, that's what I'm saying. That's one of the things we talk about. It's very overrated. I'm the one that overrated it. I thought to me it was important. To other people, it's not important because those beautiful B-2 right here, the B-2 bombers, they obliterated. You know, when CNN said maybe it was an obliteration. They knew, I mean, before the pilots even came back home, before anybody saw the site. But then the Atomic Energy Commission went, they said it was obliterated. That stuff is buried underneath a mountain that virtually collapsed. It's very, very hard to get it. But nevertheless, I want to get it. We're the only ones, us and probably China, are the only two countries that have the equipment where you can do that. So, I want to get it. We have... at different times, they've changed their mind a couple of times. But as it stands now, we will go in at some time in the not-too-distant future. It's very safe down there. You know, we have, with Space Force, we have cameras. Every angle of that, of those three sites are being watched at all times. If anybody went there, we'll see exactly what's happening, and we'll blow it up a little bit further. But as far as getting it, is very the B-2 bombers... did a job like nobody's ever seen. In the night, with no moon, dead darkness, at 1 o'clock in the morning or so, they dropped those bombs, the biggest, just about as big a bomb as you can ever find, and it went down air chutes. It went, hard to believe that they can do the technology. It followed a beam right into the air chutes, right, exploded. Very hard to get that material, but I still nevertheless want it. And I don't want to do it if we're in conflict. I don't want to put men in that kind of danger. I remember Jimmy Carter had some bad problems in Iran with the hostages. I don't want to ever put our people in that kind of danger. But when it's over, as of this moment, it's agreed that we will go in with them. We will get it, and we will destroy it. It will be destroyed.
6: And this is our follow-up, Mr. Professor. My second question. Is it possible to get to a deal with Iran, whether to go in and do that or to open up the Strait of Hormuz without seeing an Israeli cessation of their hostilities in Lebanon?
2: I think it would. We're trying to separate it. I mean, you look, it's a very different kind of a thing. We actually spoke with Hezbollah for the first time ever. We didn't know they spoke. And they agreed. Yesterday, they're not going to shoot. Israel's not going to shoot. We're just going to see. But I'd like to separate it. I'd like to have a separate thing because it is separate. But Israel, they've been a great partner. Bibi Netanyahu's been, for me, a great partner. For other people, not so good. For me, he's been very good. We were very effective, what we've done. And they needed us. They couldn't have done it without us. Couldn't have even come close. And they needed us. And they got us to help them with a real problem, because Iran was a real problem, a big problem, a worldwide problem, because they wouldn't have stopped with Israel. They would have blown up the Middle East. And you saw that by the rockets. All those rockets that went to the five, mostly for the most part, the five countries outside of Israel, those rockets were aimed there before we hit them with the B-2 bombers. They were going to blow up the Middle East. They were going to blow up Israel, but they were going to blow up the Middle East. And I stopped it, and I'm very proud I stopped it. And we also stopped it when I terminated the Iran nuclear deal penned by Barack Hussein Obama. It was one of the dumbest deals I've ever seen. And this has no relation. I like these morons, these Democrats, D-U-M, Democrats, that go on television and say, oh, well, this is just like the Obama deal. This is the exact opposite. This is no path to a nuclear weapon. That was a absolute path to a nuclear weapon that you couldn't have done anything about. This is the exact opposite. They gave billions and billions of dollars to Iran, including $1.7 billion put into a Boeing 757 with the seats taken out because there wasn't enough room if you left the seats, with $1.7 billion in cash taken from the banks in D.C., Maryland, and Virginia, and flown to Iran, $1.7 in green cash, and then tens of billions of dollars given to Iran by our government. Frankly, they picked the wrong country, but maybe we're going to be getting along with Iran. We're going to find out. You know, there is a good possibility, I think, because without the bombing, that wouldn't have worked. Without the blockade is the most powerful thing. I think the blockade maybe has more impact than the bombing has. But the blockade that we have, the naval blockade, is incredible. Now, one ship has gotten through, unless we wanted it to. And people respect it a lot. And we'll see. But, you know, there's a chance if this really worked out, they could rebuild. You know, it used to be a very, very good nation. You go back, I have friends that used to, old-timers, they used to go there and they used to do well. They used to build in Iran. They built apartment houses and they built office buildings in Iran. Hard to believe, right? But there's a chance that maybe that comes back. But whether it comes back or not, I think we have a very powerful deal that we're negotiating. The exact opposite as the Obama deal. The Obama deal was a disgrace. It gave them a nuclear weapon. We do the exact thing. We, under our deal, they will never, ever.
0: All right, we're going to pause for headlines. We're going to come back because I guess he gets into it, perhaps with the CNN reporter here. And there's a different tone right now with the president. It's kind of dark. Headlines.
7: ABC News, I'm Michelle Franzen. At the White House, President Trump says he remains confident Iran wants to make a deal, but says leadership is difficult to deal with. It comes as the U.S. and Iran are trading strikes despite a ceasefire in place. The U.S. Supreme Court ruling Alabama can move forward to use a congressional map for the midterms previously blocked by lower courts. Here's ABC's Devin Dwyer.
8: The bottom line is this is the culmination of years of litigation in Alabama. It is now removing one of those two majority block districts, a seat held by Democrats, and is the latest indication now that these race-based politics, including those that protect minority voters, are starting to give way to a new era.
7: In California, an hours-long hostage and bomb standoff at a bank in downtown Bakersfield ended with the suspect dead. Police say all 10 hostages were released unharmed. The FBI identified the man as Anthony Scott Searles Harris. This is ABC News.
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5: Crews are dealing with accidents both in Rhode Island and Massachusetts. Our first two accidents are 95 North at Route 10. Our second is 95 South at the downtown Pawtucket exit. 95 North, we have a disabled vehicle at Thurber's Ave. We have a crash, 495 North at 95 in Mansfield. Cars are in the left and right lanes, and a box truck is disabled on the ramp to 95 South. We also have another accident, 95 North in Mansfield at 495. I'm John Laurenti with your Right Now Traffic.
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9: Tonight, mainly clear, low 50 to 55. Sunshine Thursday, high 85. Tomorrow night, low 58. Friday, sunny, high 88. With WPRO's exclusive AccuWeather, I'm Andy Robb.
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17: Heart disease is still the leading cause of death here in the United States and around the world. But what if there was something you could do earlier in life to reduce the odds of becoming a statistic? 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
0: So we're just going to spend a couple more minutes because he had there's some eye contact that was going on between the president and the reporter from CNN. I mean, that gratuitous hit that he gave Caitlin Collins, which is not the first time he has done that. But the she never smiles, blah, blah, blah, da, da, da, blah, blah, blah thing is just it's just bully behavior by this president. And it's a situation where. This stuff is getting darker. Have you noticed that? That audio that I just played, this Q&A back and forth with the president, it's getting darker. He's getting very reminiscent again. He's going back into the same old, same old. He's making assertions about Iran that are not true. He's making assertions about the Obama deal with Iran that are not true. I mean, for crying out loud, why would the United States of America have put a deal together that led to a nuclear war, a nuclear weapon for Iran? The deal was made to prevent that. Was it different? Yeah. Yeah. No question about it. Did it take a long time to construct? Yes, it did. And so he kills it in 2018 in his first presidency. I'm talking about Trump. He kills it. And now all of this uranium enrichment is going on. All this nuclear development is going on at warp speed. He creates the problem by eliminating that deal, not replacing it, not negotiating a different one. He just killed it. That's it. He killed it. Then he gets unelected. Biden can't make any headway. These guys are off and running making uranium. And he blames the Obama administration for bringing us to the brink of a nuclear weapon slash war with Iran. None of this makes sense. None of it. And I don't think anybody in America, other than the hardcores who don't listen to what he say, they don't examine what he's saying. They just buy into what he's saying every time he says something. Those are the only folks that are buying into this whole thing now. But it was getting kind of raw there. Let me just check in. And I when we paused the video, I could see that Caitlin Collins was going to ask another question. The only reason I'm interested in her is the gratuitous whack that he gave her. Let's listen in.
2: Important, but there's nothing more important than taking away the capability of a nuclear weapon from her.
6: Mr. President,
2: but one of the other things that's important and very important is that immediately upon signing the Memorandum of Understanding, the Hormuz Strait will open. And it'll open up quickly, and we've already had our minesweepers there. You know, we're sweeping, as you probably have heard. And these are underwater minesweepers, a great, amazing technology. They're underwater because usually when you're looking for mines, that usually means you have some dangerous characters out there. That's why, so we're underwater, but we've swept mines. And we've gotten most of them, we think. So, but the Hormuz Strait will open immediately upon signing. Now, that's subject to a couple of areas being cleaned out also of mines, which we don't think there are any. So it'll happen very quickly. And we'll take the southern route anyway. But immediately upon signing, we open up the Hormuz Strait.
6: Just to clarify on what you were asked earlier, is the $1.8 billion DOJ fund dead or is it on hold?
2: It's, I'd have to ask the lawyers, I don't know. I know one thing, the weaponization, are you talking about the weaponization fund?
6: Yeah, what's your decision?
2: The weaponization fund, as far as I'm concerned, was a beautiful thing. It was something I was I didn't make it, but I heard that. I thought that was the greatest thing because people like you have abused our people so badly. The fake news like CNN, like the New York Times and like others have abused our people. Wait a minute, be quiet. Have abused our people so badly, and you should be ashamed of yourself. You used to be a conservative. She was a conservative from Alabama. Can you believe it? But CNN, in particular, CNN does such false reporting. But now they have new ownership, so maybe it'll straighten it out. I doubt it. But it's hard to straighten garbage out. But CNN has abused, and others have abused so badly. People, these are people that are great people that were destroyed. Their families have been destroyed. Many suicides. They committed suicide. People that went there to, with love. They went there with love. You know, when I made that speech early in the day, tremendous crowd. I hate to say because they'll say, oh, I was wrong on the number, but I believe it's the largest crowd I've ever spoken to by twice. The biggest crowd, I think, bigger than the inaugurations, bigger than anything. And there was so much love and friendship. It was the most amazing thing. People were crying. They were like, wait a minute, let me finish. And those people have been abused by you and by others and by the politicians, by the Democrats. They're dumb people. They want to have open borders. They want to have transgender mutilization of your children. They want to have men playing in women's sports. They want to have high taxes. They turned down, you know, they fought us on the tax bill, and they fought us because they want people to pay high taxes because they're crazy. There's something wrong with them. There's something wrong with you. It's a shame. Yeah, go ahead,
6: Mr. President, thank you so much. On communism, today.
0: All right, you know, I think we're good.

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Do you want to react to that? 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
2: Coming up with an idea by himself that there ought to be a near $2 billion fund. This when the $10 billion lawsuit $10 billion lawsuit that the president was wagering against the Internal Revenue Service, meaning suing us, was heading down a judicial dead end. They come up with this settlement, which would be to put money toward people who have been hurt by previous Department of Justice investigations. By the way, there is still, there's money that the DOJ has paid out when it makes mistakes, settle litigation, all that kind of thing, historically, one administration after the next. But this was about, you know, whoever it was that was on Trump's team that is upset about the way things went judicially. You know, the definition of exactly where that money was supposed to go in their minds never really discussed, other than a lot of J6ers. And this, they were there for love and with love and all that kind of thing. I mean, the, look, we know how we reacted to the moment on January 6th, but the level of, you know, introspection is 0.0. And in fact, it's gone the other way. So his lawyer, our lawyer, wait a second, whose lawyer? Feels like an Abbott and Costello episode, doesn't it? Who's on first, third base? The acting attorney general is our lawyer. I don't think anybody's going to remember that. This is part of the institutional damage that's been done to this country. He's our lawyer. Not Trump's lawyer. Our lawyer. And he goes in and gets his head handed to him in Senate hearings. And finally has to say, oh, you know, that whole thing. Do we have that question and answer, Bill, where it was asked directly of him as to whether or not this thing is dead?
3: I wanted to ask a few questions about the anti-weaponization fund. We know that the department has agreed to pause this effort until at least June 12th. I wanted to ask what your plans were for the fund after June 12th.
4: So thank you. So look, we're not moving forward with the fund. You're right that there's a date that in the case in the East District of Virginia in June, but we are not moving forward with the fund.
2: Period. And he's still talking about it as something that's, you know, in his mind, active and necessary. And wasn't it, you know, he wasn't in on the idea. Yeah, and I got a bridge. Right, come on. And it just goes on and on and on and on and on. But right now it's going on real dark. And this attack on Caitlin Collins is just disgraceful. I mean, she's got nerves of steel. She walks into that Oval Office day in, day out, whenever there's an availability with the president, and she stands there and she asks her questions and she follows if she thinks he's veering. And he yells at her, and he, you know, he calls her names, and he just absolutely destroys, in his mind anyway, the reputation of CNN. I mean, you heard it. This constant droning on and bullying of reporters that don't subscribe to the sycophancy which they try to cultivate inside that press corps. And it bleeds all the way down to what's happening at 60 Minutes right now. You know, the Ellis family and Paramount and what they've done to CBS in general and 60 Minutes in specific. And now they're

0: I and CNN? We got problems. We got problems. I wish I had solutions. And I know you sit there looking at the radio thinking, actually, I don't even know what you think when we get into these things and we try to recover from whatever Donald Trump has last spewed. I don't even know what you think anymore. I just know that his name is mentioned and people just start shaking their head horizontally like, no, no, no. I don't know. I don't know. 452.
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2: Crews are dealing with a disabled vehicle right now. 295 north at Bald Hill Road. The right lane is blocked. 195 east from 95 to the Washington Bridge is stop and go. But you're looking at a 10-minute ride. 195 west from the Mass border to Taunton Ave. You're looking at 20 minutes. 95 north from Jefferson Boulevard all the way up to 195. Route 4 north between West Allenton Road and 95 is sluggish. 95 south from Lonsdale Ave to 195 is a 10-minute ride. 146 south from Branch Ave to 95 is heavy. I'm John Laurenti with your Right Now Traffic.
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10: For the ninth year in a row, Finland has been named the happiest country in the world. That's according to the World Happiness Report put out every year by the Wellbeing Research Center at the University of Oxford in the UK. Two other Nordic nations, Iceland and Denmark, came in at numbers 2 and 3. Now, having spent quite a bit of time in these countries over my 2.5 decades as a journalist, I can tell you that this is not at all that surprising. There's an entirely different way of thinking in these countries. We before me, you might say. In other words, the mentality is less adversarial and much more, we're all in this together. One other interesting thing that came up was that no matter where someone lived, the more time they spent on social media, the less happy they were. Want to smile? It's simple. Put your phone away for a bit. I'm Dr. Sanjay Gupta, helping you live a better life.
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0: All right, well, this had to come to some kind of red moment. The Dow was down 620 today, the NASDAQ 239, the S&P 500 down 56. Oil concerns, what else, Donna?
12: Yeah, we just broke a 9-day winning streak for the S&P 500 as we saw all three major averages decline today. The biggest loser was the Dow Jones. They were down, but just over 1%. So I just want to put in perspective, it wasn't that big. This is, I think, due to a lack of de-escalation in the Middle East. I don't want to quite say escalation, but lack of de-escalation. We saw Treasury yields up today, the price of oil reacts, and certainly equities reacted to those Treasury yields. So, yeah.
0: Some profit taking too, maybe some because I mean my goodness,
12: we had 10 weeks in a we had a, was it 9 weeks in a row? We had 9 weeks in a row that the market was positive. That's a very, very long streak going back to the early 80s. So I think in the midst of what we're seeing going on in the Middle East, that's a pretty good sign in terms of a bullish investor. A lot of it driven by AI, certainly, but yeah, we have had a bullish market. I wouldn't take today to mean, you know, anything specific other than it's a down day.
0: Yeah. All right. Got it, Donna. Thank you. You need some of that steady thought process. So financial.com. Don't forget, lengthy conversations on these matters each night at 7 o'clock after Kevin Mack Sports Hour on the program, the award-winning program, Money Talk, here on WPRO from 7 until 8. All right. Lots to do here on the Dan York Show. The 60 Minutes situation is quite compelling. We'll talk about that and more. Stay with us.
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14: From ABC News, I'm Michelle Franzen. President Trump maintains that Iran wants to finalize a deal, even as the Pentagon confirmed it shot down Iranian drones attempting to attack U.S. forces in Kuwait. The president brushing off concerns it could jeopardize the ceasefire.
15: I'd say in that part of the world, ceasefire is when you're shooting in a more moderate manner.
14: ABC's Selena Wang has more on rising tensions and a war that is dragging into a fourth month.
16: The president said this was going to be a 4 to 6 week war. We have way blown past that deadline. We're in this tenuous ceasefire, yet the U.S. and Iran continue to exchange fire, not to mention the president for weeks now has been saying that we're close to a deal with Iran, but we have seen lots of whiplash starts and stops.
14: Primary races across states yesterday, including California. Results for the top two candidates in the mayoral race in L.A. are still being tallied. ABC political director Avery Harper has more.
17: When you look at the vote count, and at last check, Karen Bass was at about 35% of the vote. Spencer Pratt was just behind her at about 30. And then that progressive councilwoman, Nithya Raman, she was at about 22% of the vote. There's a little bit of a quirk in California in that votes will still be counted as long as they are postmarked by Election Day and they are received within 7 days of Election Day. So it could be a while before we actually know who is going to go up against Karen Bass.
14: The governor's race is also still undecided in that state. New details in the hours-long standoff at a bank in Bakersfield, California that ended in the death of a suspect who said he had a bomb. FBI special agent in charge Sid Patel identifying the suspect as Anthony Scott Searles Harris.
18: He was no stranger to law enforcement and has a criminal history of using weapons to commit violent offenses. In 2014, he was charged with sex acts with a child under 14. He's a registered sex offender.
14: Police say the 10 hostages were released unharmed. You're listening to ABC News.
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19: I'm Douglas Ed in the NBC 10 newsroom with your WPRO news headlines. The investigation into the death of a Rhode Island Capitol Police recruit is now closed. The Attorney General's Office and State Police say no criminal charges will be brought in connection to the death of Chiron Lopes. Back in December, his parents said that Lopes was rushed to the hospital after suffering a panic attack during training to become a Capitol Police officer. Rhode Island State Police say they will not comment on the cause of death due to privacy concerns, but the AG says nobody did anything criminal. East Providence officially bans e-bikes, those bikes with a battery on board that help make them go faster. A new ordinance now applies to city parks, recreation spaces, and sidewalks in East Providence. The first offense gets a $100 fine. Community members provided feedback and recommendation on the ordinance. This ban does not include the East Bay bike path, which does allow Class 1 e-bikes, which are slower than some of the higher class ones. The summer season has officially kicked off, and Rhode Island's most popular beach is ready for the extra traffic, according to state officials. In the parking lot of Musquamacut State Beach, you will now find new entrances through 8 lanes to enter the beach instead of just 3. $1.8 million invested in that project. It will also take some of the traffic off of the road there out front where cars would back up trying to get to the beach. More news later on.
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10: For the ninth year in a row, Finland has been named the happiest country in the world. That's according to the World Happiness Report put out every year by the Wellbeing Research Center at the University of Oxford in the UK. Two other Nordic nations, Iceland and Denmark, came in at numbers 2 and 3. Now, having spent quite a bit of time in these countries over my 2.5 decades as a journalist, I can tell you that this is not at all that surprising. There's an entirely different way of thinking in these countries. We before me, you might say. In other words, the mentality is less adversarial and much more, we're all in this together. One other interesting thing that came up was that no matter where someone lived, the more time they spent on social media, the less happy they were. Want to smile? It's simple. Put your phone away for a bit. I'm Dr. Sanjay Gupta, helping you live a better life.
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5: Crews are dealing with a disabled vehicle right now, 295 North at Bald Hill Road. The right lane is blocked. 195 East from 95 to the Washington Bridge is stop and go, but you're looking at a 10-minute ride. 195 West from the Mass border to Taunton Ave. You're looking at 20 minutes. 95 North from Jefferson Boulevard all the way up to 195. Route 4 North between West Allenton Road and 95 is sluggish. 95 South from Lonsdale Ave to 195 is a 10-minute ride. 146 South from Branch Ave to 95 is heavy. I'm John Laurenti with your Right Now Traffic.
13: From the Seascape Lawn Care Weather Center.
6: Tonight, mainly clear, low 50 to 55. Sunshine Thursday, high 85. Tomorrow night, low 58. Friday, sunny, high 88. With WPRO's exclusive AccuWeather, I'm Andy Robb.
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0: Hey, welcome into the 5 o'clock hour. Hope you're enjoying this just gorgeous, gorgeous day. So 60 Minutes is in real turmoil. And as I said at the top of the show, you know, there's a whole bunch of institutional things that have really gone into the abyss. Or at least you feel like there's a bunch of, you know, institutional notions or real tangible government, political, media things that you thought you could always count on that you can't count on anymore. And 60 Minutes would be one of them. And it's in trouble, man. Now, broadcast television, broadcast radio, broadcast in general is going through a tumultuous time. Cable is going through a tumultuous time because, you know, the information platform landscape has just spread. It's, you know, it is, I don't have to explain it to you. You know it. By the way, we're still in business for a reason here, because a lot of people still listen to the radio and a lot of people watch television. And although the number, I'm sure, is gone down each year for 60 Minutes, it's still substantial and gets compared, you know, to, you know, current ratings performance of other news products and still leads the league. But it is in trouble. It's been in trouble for a long time. And this is when Paramount took over CBS and the Ellis family, you know, friendly with the president, trying to, you know, pasteurize what 60 Minutes does, threw a couple of stories out and a couple of reporters with it. And I guess they had a hire here from the Barry Weiss hire. She comes from more of the print, digital print industry. She was hired a while ago to, you know, kind of run the CBS News operation. And she's now hired a guy who also has no broadcast experience to run 60 Minutes. And he had his first meeting with the staff, and it didn't go well. And Scott Pelley, the veteran guy from 60 Minutes, just kind of, you know, got after them. And there was a recording and a transcript of that meeting that got out. And then I guess Pelley went in for a follow-up with the two bosses. And they say they tried to get a reconciliation. And he's saying, what are you talking about? They're talking about firing me in the first 15 seconds that I sat down. Here's a little breakdown from the Today Show. Did a little bit of a comprehensive look at the whole thing. Let's roll this.
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2: Breaking overnight, Scott Pelley fired from CBS News just one day after a heated clash with 60 Minutes leadership. As one of America's landmark newscasts faces a very public crisis. 2 days ago, Pelley had clashed with the show's controversial new leader, technology journalist and documentary maker Nick Bilton. In a staff meeting, Pelley attacked Bilton's qualifications and blasted the news network's leadership, according to a source in the room and an audio recording obtained by NBC News. Now Bilton writing to Pelley in a scathing termination letter obtained by NBC News. Quote, you hijacked my first meeting with staff to disparage me. Saying it, quote, demonstrated that you have no interest in contributing to the future success of the show. In a separate note to staffers, Bilton saying he made repeated attempts to speak with Pelley to no avail.
3: It felt like Scott Pelley was tempting fate here. He knew that he was becoming a sort of leader of a resistance.
2: Pelley, who spent nearly four decades at the network, responded with a blistering statement of his own overnight, writing, new management has instructed me to inject falsehoods and bias into a politically sensitive story. To date, in every case, I have managed to ignore these instructions or refuse them. Adding, incompetence and unprofessionalism in the new management have wreaked havoc. Pelley has been critical of CBS News chief Barry Weiss, who recently fired the show's executive producer, along with two 60 Minutes correspondents, Sharon Alfonsi and Cecilia Vega. In that fiery meeting on Monday, Pelley accused Weiss of, quote, murdering 60 Minutes. Turmoil has been brewing since David Ellison took over CBS News's parent company, Paramount, last year. Ellison looking to expand his empire with a major merger, currently awaiting regulatory approval from the Trump administration. Pelley now saying the new owner is making changes, quote, apparently to curry a moment of favor with the Trump administration. While this morning, the president weighed in on Pelley.
4: Look, Scott Pelley's a stiff and he's afraid and he's part of this, you know, gang of crooked, stupid people that don't care about our country.
2: While at CBS, questions swirl about the future of the beloved show.
5: And we reached out to CBS on Pelly's allegations that management told him to insert bias into his work. We have not heard back. His fellow correspondent, Cecilia Vega, made similar statements after her firing from 60 Minutes last week. To that, the network said in a statement at the time that her claims are, quote, not based in reality.
0: All right, so there's a little bit of another. The president's constant diminishment and assertion that those who have different perspective from him, don't love the country. What did he say there? He doesn't care about our country. Scott Pelley, the lead anchor at 60 Minutes, doesn't care about the country. I can't even come up with a word. The base insults. He doesn't care about the country. Oh my God. This is the agony of this guy running the joint. Just pure agony. He's not quick in his arguments. I'm talking about the president. The president had influence on this. Do you understand? You understand this, right? He had influence on this. These people are there in part to make the president feel better about CBS in general and 60 Minutes in specific. I'm talking about these new management people. Because the ownership wants to make good with the president. This is a succession episode. It's unbelievable. It's just unbelievable. I don't know if Scott Pelley is hard to deal with or not. These guys, let me tell you something. These news anchors, have egos the size of the Atlantic Ocean. Don't think they don't. They do. But for crying out loud, the guy is demanding answers and testing the credibility of the leadership. And so now he's been fired for cause, which I find to be really interesting. He's going to have some pretty sharp lawyers, I'm sure, who are going to spend a little bit of his hard-earned money over the course of the years testing the definition of cause as a reason for this termination. I have cause in my contract. I've never spoken to our media, our management, in the reported manner that Scott Pelley did. But I'm sure my management could attest that from time to time, I've spoken my mind. So it's respectful and blah, blah, blah. But it's, I'm not telling you by and large, I feel the consternation that Pelley and the 60 Minutes team does. But cause? Really interesting. Mike in Providence, you're on WPRO 438 WPRO. Hello.
6: Hi, Dan. Just here at that Today segment now, and it's not that a lot of it's new to me, but Trump saying that Pelley is either just a weak journalist or he doesn't care about his country, all the usual stuff that he deploys at all the other journalists and reporters, it's just bonkers. And I was just taking a quick look at Pelley, and I remember some of his work over the years. He's been tough on everybody. He's been tough on Bill Clinton. He's been tough on Obama. He's been tough on Biden. He's no guy that you would call a partisan hack in any way whatsoever. So I don't even think that's going to fly with a lot of people outside the small base that he already has on that end. But actually, why I wanted to talk about this is to kind of outline just a larger issue in itself. And I think you're going to enjoy this because it actually ties back to Rhode Island. You remember the 2024 Raimondo interview by 60 Minutes when they did that?
0: Yeah,
6: so I'll tell you the story quickly from personal experience and from what I know from other people. They actually, there were people reaching out to them as early as 2021 to cover and actually more or less scrutinize Raimondo's record in Rhode Island. And there was a correspondent there who was interested in doing that, and there were producers there that were interested in doing that, but they were told by the higher ups basically not to do it. And that was basically what was told to me personally. And so why I mentioned that in a brief nutshell, even though I could go into more detail on that if I had time, is because it's symbolic of the corporate media landscape. And I think talk about the Ellisons and Barry Weiss, and that's certainly all legitimate. They're trashing that thing. They're dozing CBS, which is probably the fair way to say it, much like what was talked about in MS Now. But Redstone is someone who's donated to Rhode Island Democrats, so she's very well attuned to the situation in Rhode Island politics. But I think even more important, when this merger was going through for Paramount, she could have been the one that thought about the institution of CBS and said, no, we're not going to merge. We're going to keep it going. We're going to be independent. We'll do what we can do without Trump's approval or the FCC's approval. No, she went along with it.
0: She was looking for merger approval.
6: Right. And she went along with the merger by canceling Stephen Colbert. And so that is the embodiment of corporate media at its worst and how we got to this point in the first place. And it's why I just feel like, it's been hardened since that time with 60 Minutes when that Raimondo segment over the years was being developed, that we got to get the corporate out of the media, because media is not a business. It's a service. It provides a lot of input into the community, whether on the national level, on the local level, you know, and I'm not trying to badmouth anyone in the Providence Journal. In fact, I have a lot of respect for Catherine Gregg and the others, but you just know all the companies that have control of these news stations and newspapers are killing them. And similar to what's happening now with CBS News and 60 Minutes, it's been happening for a while, but it's happening even more so under the Ellisons and Barry White.
0: Yeah, well, you know, get the corporate out. It's a long conversation. Mike, thank you, though. 438-9776. 438-WPRO. Look, the corporation is made up of human beings. Remember that. But, you know, the financial interests of stockholders and the like obviously impacts the way corporations behave, no matter what industry we're talking about, not just the broadcast industry, every industry. You're not going to get the corporations out of, for lack of a better term, mainstream media. I mean, we're owned by a corporation. What do we have? I lost count. We have 600 stations, something like that. It's a big company. But what you hope is that they let the talent that they have do what they got to do. And that has always kind of been the currency, which is the corporation understands that, you know, the direction or the brand of their news or news programs stands on its own. You own it for the reason that the brand brings value, and you adhere to the journalism or the integrity of the brand of the broadcast, because in the end, that's why you bought it, or that's why you have it, as opposed to, we need to buy it to kill it. And that's what's going on here in some ways. 522, let's get you around town.
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8: Cruiser dealing with a disabled vehicle right now, 146 South at Admiral Street. The right lane is blocked. 195 East from 95 to the Washington Bridge is stop and go. You're looking at a 10-minute ride, 195 West from the Mass border to Taunton Ave. 95 South from Smithfield Ave to 195 is sluggish. 95 North, it's a 15-minute ride from Jefferson Boulevard all the way up to 195. 146 South from Admiral Street to 95 is heavy. 495 North in Mansfield from 140 to 95 is sluggish, and it's slow. 24 South in Raynham from 495 to 140. I'm John Laurenti with you right now, traffic.
0: 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Dave, you're next. Hello.
9: Yeah, just to pick up on the last call, I think not the corporation, but the corporate agenda was the focus on that. That we always had NBC, CBS, they're all corporations, but the agenda has radically changed where they're now becoming state TV. So it's like Viktor Orban in Hungary. This was the playbook for Project 2024 or 25, and that's what he's trying to do. You get all your billionaire buddies to buy the media up. This is what happens. Imagine if everybody stood up at the same time when this started and said, no way. This wouldn't be happening. This is the bully complex. If Paul Weiss, the law firm, had stood up instead of paying $100 million, if all the networks had not paid $15 million, $10 million, if everybody stood up and said, no, this would not happen. It would defeat the model. So that's the tragedy. But Trump, you know, I heard the clip you played with Collins and the reporters, which they're not even reporters anymore. There you go. Getting to the heart of the story. But, you know, other than the last year of Biden, the last year when he had Ukraine, and this is a President Biden that was in the middle of it. It wasn't like Trump where, you know, he goes in golf and he's putting UFC contests going on the front lawn and he's demolishing half the city. He was heavily involved in this. It took a vicious toll on him. Ukraine, Israel with the Palestinians on October 6th, 2024, and maybe toward the end of 23. That's when you started to see him really wear down. This guy, when you played that clip, sounds beaten up, tired, disgusted.
0: Dark.
9: He can pretend anything else. He's beaten up. He's an old man with medical issues, physical and overwhelmingly mental.
0: He's very dark right now. He's very dark.
9: He's dark, but, I mean, if you play a clip of him in 2020 and you play a clip, just the tone. The tone of his voice, the strength of it, it's night and day, Dan. I mean, you can see, and I know everybody knows this because I hear it all the time. He just sounds tired. And for the record, I got, you know, he's talking about Iran. For the record, I'm watching a World War II documentary Monday night, and I started to chuckle. Pretty crazy how the brain works. Because in World War II, we got unconditional surrender. Remember when he wanted unconditional surrender from Iran? And he's got Strait of Hormuz closed. De facto, it's closed. There are a few ships going through. So he not only screwed up on the nuclear, no revolutionary change in Iran. You got the Revolutionary Guard, not revolutionary change. 40,000 Iranians estimated dead because he told them, this is your time, get up and revolt, we're with you. The Strait of Hormuz and the world economy completely backwards. He hasn't got a clue about anything, and he sounds D-U-M, dumb, like his Dumbocrats.
0: Well, he's always been a projector, you know, so listen, I think you nailed it today. You know, less is more. Good job. Thanks, 438-9776. He projects. This Dumbocrats thing, oh, my God. Doesn't the country deserve better than this? I know. You raise a concern and you try to deliver a solution. I don't know what the solution is. Prayer at this point might be the only solution. Headlines next.
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0: All right. Our telephone number is 438-9776-438-WPRO. Bill just alerted me to another post that's worth chuckling over. We'll play that for you next.
18: ABC News, I'm Michelle Franzen. Moments ago, House lawmakers passing an Iran War Powers resolution to limit President Trump's use of armed forces unless a declaration of war or authorization is enacted.
19: On this vote, the yeas are 215 and the nays are 208. The concurrent resolution is adopted.
18: The resolution is symbolic, but puts House lawmakers on the record, showing a growing rebuke to the president's handling of the war. And despite a ceasefire, the Pentagon confirms U.S. forces shot down Iranian drones targeting U.S. forces in Kuwait overnight. President Trump telling reporters he doesn't think it will impact peace talks.
20: It takes two to tango. You understand that we hit them very hard on something else unrelated. And so they were responding. But not very strong.
18: In California, the 15-hour standoff at a bank in Bakersfield ended in the death of a suspect who said he had a bomb. Police say all 10 hostages were released unharmed. And on Wall Street today, stocks ending lower. This is ABC News.
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8: Crews are dealing with a disabled vehicle right now. 146 South at Admiral Street, the right lane is blocked. 195 East from 95 to the Washington Bridge, you're stop and go. You're looking at a 10-minute ride. 195 West from the Mass border to Taunton Ave. 95 South from Smithfield Ave to 195 is slow. 95 North, it's 15 minutes from Jefferson Boulevard up to 195. It's heavy. 146 South from Admiral Street to 95. 495 North in Mansfield from 140 to 95 is slow, and it's sluggish. 24 South in Raynham from 495 to 140. I'm John Laurenti with your Right Now Traffic.
10: From the Seascape Lawn Care Weather Center.
21: Tonight, mainly clear, low 50 to 55. Sunshine Thursday, high 85. Tomorrow night, low 58. Friday, sunny, high 88. With WPRO's exclusive AccuWeather, I'm Andy Robb.
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27: If you're caring for an aging parent, you may feel quite often that you're alone in what you're doing. But you're not by a long shot. According to a new report by the Pew Research Center, 10% of U.S. adults are caring for a parent over age 65. Millions more are caring for a spouse or partner 65 or older. Beyond the sheer numbers, this report, perhaps unsurprisingly, found a major difference in caregiver well-being between men and women. One psychologist we spoke to suggested thinking 5 years in the future and imagining where you are right now. Will you be glad you took something on, or regretful that you didn't? You also need to cut yourself some slack, he said, especially women. Don't try to shoulder all of the burden by yourself. You might need to ask for help before you burn out. You'll be so glad you did. I'm Dr. Sanjay Gupta, helping you live a better life.
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6: All right, welcome back in. Or thanks for joining us. So if you have any thoughts on the 60 Minutes situation and the turmoil at CBS, you are more than welcome to dial it 438-977-6438-WPRO. I had started the broadcast today mentioning that there's an undercard of the governor's race here in Rhode Island that's worth paying attention to, if only for the folly of it. And over the course of this broadcast today, it has become more and more of a folly. So let me tell you what's going on here. So originally, we had this press release from Ken Block, the independent candidate for governor, at least he says he is. Again, everybody is a voice candidate until they take their papers out and they put them in. It may be perfunctory for the some who are very committed to it, like the governor and Helena Folks, you know they're in. Ken, I guess, is in. But I had, you know, made a figurative $5 bet with Bill that he would not run. Sorry, I can. But he got some polling data, as we say in Rhode Island, that gave him a little bit of a boost, which is if you tell people how great he is before a poll, you can convince them that he's the choice for governor. Now look, the Emerson College poll with Channel 12 a couple of weeks ago had, in a general election, both Dan McKee and Helena Folks pretty handily beating the Republican nominee and Ken Block. And the Republican nominee was named as Aaron Kakian. He's not a nominee. He hasn't even taken papers out. And I'm betting $10 he doesn't run. Ken Block, he's had like 20 or 22%, which is formidable. I mean, it's something to build on. But you got to remember, the Republicans get 20%. They just get them. There's, you know, in the general election, there's a population where Republicans get 20%. Aaron Kakian will get what Republicans usually deliver if he stays in the race, as unimpressive as his candidacy is. And he is one of three candidates on the Republican side. If he gets in and stays in, he will win the primary, because he's the most popular name amongst Republicans. Ken Block doesn't have to worry about a September primary. He's going to be running in the general election. But safe to say, you're going to have Dan McKee or Helena Folks versus, on paper, the Republican primary winner, likely to be Kakian if he runs. See, I don't know who's ready to in the wings. Is Ashley Kalis in the wings to step in as the Republican nominee? I'm not sure about that. I think she wants to co-host radio with Tommy in the morning for the rest of her career. I think she's maybe they got a podcast going on or something that they're thinking about. Right? Isn't that her new thing? She comes in here and hangs out for an hour and a half. Five-yard penalty on the Dan York Show, right there. No, seriously, I mean, what is she doing? Trying to find her way into this political season, but all revved up with no place to go. A bunch of dough, I guess, she wants to spill on it, but, you know, listen, she might be a little, I don't know, is she crazy, quirky, different, unique? I don't know, but she can't be dumb enough to spend another few million dollars on a race where she's going to get waxed again. She was looking to partner up with somebody. She's been looking for a political date is what she's been looking for. So I don't know that she comes running into a Republican primary. I think she'd rather spend time, you know, filling in, you know, when Gene's out. You know, jumping in and hanging out on the radio. It's fun being on the radio. So here. Anyway. So I don't know if Gakian's going to make it, but he's acting really weird. Let me get back to, I'm a little out of focus here for a second. Ken Block, follow this now because it kind of ties together. Ken Block yesterday announced the following. Ken Block, an independent candidate for governor, will hold a press conference to discuss the dental health care crisis in Rhode Island this coming Thursday, June 4, in the rotunda of the Rhode Island State House at 10 a.m. sharp. The attached materials are embargoed until 10:30 a.m. Thursday. The rotunda is fully booked on Thursday, so there'll be a hard stop at 10:30. What are the materials, Bill? Were they attached? Are they on? What were the materials? Just name the materials by category. You don't have to give me specific data. I'm not ready to bust his embargo quite yet.
7: One is a description of a specific problem within dental right now in Rhode Island, and the other one is a graph that kind of lays out a more broader thoughts or more broader thoughts on dental issues in Rhode Island.
6: So data, as we say in Rhode Island, some data. Okay, well, you know, 10 a.m. Thursday. This just in, stay tuned tomorrow at 3 o'clock and we'll give you Ken Block exhibits. They probably won't leave the show. But I don't know what happens because he just sent another release out today that says, we have decided to postpone the press conference until after the close of the legislative session. Everyone seems to be overloaded right now. Apologies for the last minute change. I have never seen a press release like that from a gubernatorial candidate in my career. I've never seen anything like that. What is that supposed to mean? Everyone seems to be overloaded right now? Who's overloaded? The media? The press? The dentists? State representatives? The state house? Well, who's overloaded? Anywho, so Gakian, I think, was sniffing out. Why am I back on him? I think the Republican candidate was sniffing out some problems here with this press conference. Now, why do I say that? Aaron Gakian, follow this now, full Rhode Island, formerly, only recently, up until months ago, was the executive director of the Rhode Island Dental Association. A position I think he held maybe for a year or two, it seems, where he was hired to, you know, kind of do their PR stuff and help run whatever organizational stuff they needed. I don't know what their charter or their need was, but he was running it. You know, he picked up a gig. He was in the banking industry. He was formerly Don Cherry's, right-hand guy type of thing. By the way, he's got a booming, you know, operatic singing talent, so that's a bonus for him. I think he was smelling out a problem, so he went ahead and decided he's gonna hit Ken Block. So he posted this thing. I saw it yesterday. I gave it to Bill. I said, we got to run this thing tomorrow because it makes me laugh. Listen to this. This is Aaron Gakian social media post. This is a alleged Republican candidate for governor's social media post yesterday.
8: 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This

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2: But it'll wait until after the session. So I guess there are crisis and then there are crisis. Or there's crisis and then there's crisis. Whatever. I am willing to bet, I'm going on the record here at 5:48 on June 3rd. Mark this down, Bill. Do we have a diary when I say to mark things down? Do you actually keep a record over there, or you're just bull blanking me?
3: It's pretty well documented.
2: Yeah, really? Yeah? Go back and read all your entries on stuff I've said on this particular date. Mark my words. Yeah, you don't have one. Start one today. Don't fib to me. Start one today. Or I'll start one. Screw it. I'll start one. On this day, I am predicting that Aaron Gakian does not run. Something's weird. Something feels funny about him. So I'll go $10 for sure that Gakian is not on the ballot. And I'll go, if you gave me some odds, if you gave me like 3-1, I'd put the same $10 down that Ken Block doesn't make it either. Because it's very expensive to run a general election. And by the way, the dental crisis, I guess, is over. But wait a second, Gakian has another one today. We may just have to keep his campaign alive by playing his social media stuff. You'll hear that coming up after traffic. Hold on.
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5: Cruiser dealing with a disabled vehicle right now, 146 South at Admiral Street. The right lane is blocked. Going to take you 20 minutes on 195 West to get from the Mass border to Taunton Ave. 195 East from 95 to the Washington Bridge is stop and go. 95 South is slow from Smithfield Ave to 195. 95 North from Jefferson Boulevard to 195 is 15 minutes. 146 South between Admiral Street and 95 is seeing some heavy volume. 495 North in Mansfield between 140 and 95 is slow. I'm John Laurenti with you right now. Traffic.
2: 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Get some work done. So the alleged Republican nominee for governor, in addition to whacking Ken Block for not issuing his tax returns, trying to sniff something out there. I mean, these two guys got something going on. I don't know what it is. But on another thought, Gakian waxes poetic about this.
6: Good morning, this is Aaron Gakian. I've got a big idea. How about the Ocean State Classic? Imagine Bryant, Brown, PC, and URI all in a big basketball tournament.

0: Everything's big, and it's a big vision, just like sort of the beanpot. We could do it with hockey and lacrosse when it matters. We could do it with Division III teams as well. Why don't we do something that attracts attention in a good way? Finally, we could always add UMass or Boston College and make it a regional tournament if necessary. But let's think big, and let's always, always have hope.
1: He's not going to make it. You know why? Because he's not a serious guy. He's not a serious guy. I mean, he ran for lieutenant governor and posted a decent number, but this is different. There's something going on here. I don't know what it is. But, hey, listen, I'm right in the midst of that whole college basketball environment. And, yeah, it'd be nice to see a tournament like that, but the truth of the matter is the business of college basketball would completely preempt that from happening. And there's all sorts of things that Kamak and Roach could say in the next hour to tell you why. Of course, I'm sure they're probably previewing the NBA playoffs and my New York Knicks game one tonight in San Antonio. It's been too many years. But this poor guy, he's not a serious candidate. So you Republicans out there that think you're going to make some kind of a move here, you better go to the bench. You better go to the bench. Because I think your candidate is leaking oil. Just trust me, I've been around a while. All right? The boys are next. Preview of the NBA Finals and more. We'll talk to you tomorrow at 3. Enjoy this beautiful night. You deserve it. Good night.
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11: A better life with Dr. Sanjay Gupta.
12: Slowly but surely, AI is seeping its way into every corner of our lives. One area perhaps I didn't expect, is diet advice. A new study out of Turkey found that chatbots are recommending to teen boys and girls that they restrict their daily calories to dangerously low levels and eat a balance of nutrients that are kind of out of whack. Remember, teenagers are growing, one pediatrician told us. If they aren't getting enough nutrition, it can really stunt their growth on a number of levels. And in extreme cases, it can lead to significant health consequences. Large language models, LLMs, they are designed to agree with you. So if you're looking to lose weight, they're going to push you pretty hard in that direction. They also sometimes don't know how to tell the difference between good information and bad information. And you know who does? Your doctor. I'm Dr. Sanjay Gupta, helping you live a better life.
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22: On this vote, the yeas are 250.
21: For the first time since the war with Iran began, House lawmakers passing a war powers resolution to limit President Trump's use of U.S. forces without a declaration of war or authorization. That vote, symbolic, but shows a growing number of Democrats and Republicans now who don't agree with the president's handling of the war, now in its fourth month. President Trump telling reporters he believes a deal with Iran is getting closer and brushed off concerns that the ceasefire won't hold after the Pentagon shot down Iranian drones targeting U.S. forces in Kuwait.
22: On this,
23: we could go another 2-3 weeks and just wipe everybody out. I'd rather not do that. Very easy to do. They're ready to do it. They want to do it. But if we can get something down in writing which will accomplish the same thing without killing everybody, I'd like to do that.
21: In the wake of another Supreme Court decision that weakened parts of the Civil Rights Act, justices issued a decision today in an Alabama case allowing the state to use a 2023 congressional map for midterms elections. California's primary race for the L.A. mayor is still being tallied. Incumbent Karen Bass receiving enough votes to move on to November's runoff election. But Republican Spencer Pratt leads other candidates to become the opposing candidate. ABC political director Avery Harper has more.
24: It is a warning shot to Karen Bass, the fact that she has to go to a runoff at all. It hasn't been for, at least a couple of decades that an incumbent mayor in Los Angeles has had to go to a runoff because they did not clear that 50% threshold. And we know this is all coming amid widespread criticism of Karen Bass's handling of those fires in L.A. that just devastated parts of the city.
21: The governor's race also still undecided. Excitement is building for game one of the NBA Finals. The San Antonio Spurs hosting the New York Knicks. Tip off now just a few hours away. It's a repeat of the...
25: How did I lose weight? And I did. Lean right here. I did. I love this stuff. Listen, Brickhouse Nutrition been with me for a long time. So chatting with Miles. I'm up at like 2:35. True story. I never minded being 2:35, but you know what minded? 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So 2:35 was a lot. 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
20: From the Seascape Lawn Care Weather Center.
0: Tonight, mainly clear, low 50 to 55. Sunshine Thursday, high 85. Tomorrow night, low 58. Friday, sunny, high 88. With WPRO's exclusive AccuWeather, I'm Andy Robb.
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1: Crews are dealing with an accident right now, 195 West at Broadway. That has you backed up to the Mass border. You're looking at about a half-hour delay. We have a couple of disabled vehicles. The first one is 95 North at 117. The second is 146 South at Admiral Street. 195 East between 95 and the Washington Bridge is stop and go. 95 South from Lonsdale Ave to 195 is a bit sluggish. You're heavy, 95 North from Jefferson Boulevard to 195. And you're bumper-to-bumper, 146 South between Branch Ave and 95. I'm John Laurenti with your Right Now Traffic.
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26: Well, it's NBA Finals time, and like a lot of basketball fans, I always like the NBA Finals, but this one has caught my attention. 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So what makes this NBA Finals different? Maybe grabbing more eyeballs than, well, most others.
27: Who knows what's going to come up? You know, anything could happen.
26: I think the obvious is the presence of the New York Knickerbockers. That can do that. You know, New York, New York, Gotham City, one of the hard court game shrines in Madison Square Garden next week. Series will be at MSG, hosting a finals for the first time since 1999. That'll do it. But there's also Wemby, Victor Wembanyama. In just his third season, the 22-year-old from France is trying to show that he is the new face of the NBA if he can grab a championship. Even if he loses in the finals, I think he's already firmly established himself as the greatest young player in the game. The NBA has had seven different champs the last 7 years. This is a sport that, I'm not saying dynasties are always around the corner, but rumored dynasties are always around the corner. And a two-year window, a two-year run, back-to-back titles, it happens. Well, it hasn't happened for 7 years in a row. There will be an eighth new champion this year as well. So if Wemby, if the last 15 years or so, I say, in the NBA have been dominated by LeBron James, Steph Curry, it's probably it. I'd probably stop right there. Well, now it may just be Wemby's time. And a title for this 22-year-old in just his third season, that's announcing yourself to the association and its future for sure. Saw an interesting article in ESPN, I believe it was today. One veteran NBA coach, not putting his name on the quote, of course, comparing Wemby to a young Shaquille O'Neal. I get that. Two totally different types of big men. But Shaq at a young age, good luck. In a different way, right? Most of that was around the basket with power and strength. Wemby, there's some strength. There's not a lot of power, but he just checks all these boxes. As the coach said in that article, none of us know what the hell we're going to do to stop this guy. Yeah. I think that's what Mike Brown and the New York Knicks have been asking themselves for the last week. And we'll get our first look tonight at how the Knicks will try to deal with the Spurs and Victor Wembanyama. So we're going to look ahead to the NBA Finals tonight, our final look, because Game 1 is tonight. And it's Wednesday, and our Birdies and Bogeys segment as well. You can chime in on the Finals at 401-438-WPRO, 438-9776. Let's get started with tonight's three big hits. Red Sox fell to 9-20 at Fenway Park this season with a loss to the Orioles last night, Monday night. They'll play Game 2 tonight with Peyton Tolley on the mound. Stanley Cup Finals, the red-hot Vegas Golden Knights won their seventh playoff game in a row. They beat Carolina 5-4 with a late third-period goal by Tomas Hertl. Game 2 is Thursday night. The upside-down French Open. Have you been following the French Open? I mean, crazy. Everyone gets beat. That continued today in Paris. Top-ranked woman Aryna Sabalenka blew a one-set lead. She was actually only 2 points away from victory in the second set. Lost to unseeded Diana Schneider, 3-6, 7-5, 6-0. The only top 10 seed left on the women's draw is 8th seed Mira Andreeva. On the men, only one top 10 seed is left, 2nd seeded Alexander Zverev. Big time upset specials out there in the French Open. No more upsets here in the NBA, Roots. You know, we've talked about the finals now for 3 days. They're finally here. Two things. The three-point line, whichever team can win at the three-point line, and I think whichever team can defend the three-point line might be more important than the team that makes more threes. And then I'm just fascinated to see what the Knicks do with Victor Wembanyama. I think on Monday, off the top of my head, I said, geez, maybe Mikal Bridges is the best matchup for him. Of all the things I've read, I don't see Mikal Bridges mentioned at all. I've seen OG Anunoby as a second-team all-defensive guy. Yeah, that's guarding 6'6" guys, 6'4" guys, 6'8" guys. This guy's 7'4". And you got to deal with them somehow, some way. They don't want Karl Anthony Towns to get into foul trouble. What do you think? How are the Knicks going to deal with Wemby?
2: Yeah, I think you're going to get a lot of OG Anunoby defending Wemby, because to your point, we talked about this during the Western Conference Finals, Victor Wembanyama doesn't do himself a lot of favors hanging out on the perimeter, mm-hmm. he or his team. So I am totally in favor of having a guard or a big guard or someone like OG Anunoby guard Victor Wembanyama, because forget about Towns' importance to the Knicks on offense or what have you, and the foul trouble. He can't block Wembanyama either, right? So he's going to be going over people and dunking on people. I'd rather him then be guarded by someone who can keep Wemby in front of him on the perimeter, right? So it's like, hey, if Wemby wants to live out here, I'm just as well putting a long guard, small forward on him, because at least then, you know, some of his perimeter stuff, I might be able to shut down. I can't shut down the interior stuff, which, to what we've talked about, that's going to have to be what San Antonio does, because the Shaquille O'Neal comparison, the one place I would take umbrage with it is, you know, it's too much, or it's more, I won't say too much, it's so much more of a team game. Spread the ball out, four out, five out, everybody's shooting threes.
26: Yeah.
2: You know, Shaq didn't play with three lottery picks who were, you know, out there on the perimeter with him. And he was so much more of a focus because he wasn't going outside.
26: And you knew Shaq was going to catch the ball in certain spots a certain number of times a game.
2: Exactly. And, you know, you're not going to change your strategy overnight. But as we've talked about it multiple times, I think the Spurs, you know, maybe not back to the basket, you know, Shaquille O'Neal or even Hakeem Olajuwon style, but get Wemby in the paint. Like, you want to hurt the Knicks. You want to facilitate some offense that can really damage them. He needs to be in the paint. It's fun to watch him hit those threes, but in the long run, you know, threes might help San Antonio win the series, but I don't know if they should be coming from Victor Wembanyama.
26: All right, Wemby says, playing OKC, hard-earned Western Conference champions, Game 7 victory, that was the best prep for the finals.
6: I think playing the defending champs is the best preparation you can get. OKC is probably the team that is the most confident and the strongest in its identity, and that pushes you to the extent of what you can do in terms of preparation and execution. Going through a seven-game series definitely strengthens our identity and proves that we have a strong identity, because you can't win a seven-game series against the defending champs by random chance.
26: All right, very young team, the Spurs, with a lot of recent draftees in Wemby and Steph Castle and Dylan Harper. Any chance that they're, I wouldn't say worn down by a Game 7 series that ended, what, was that Saturday night? That was Saturday night.
2: Yeah.
26: Well, they've had plenty of days off, right? They're 22, 23, 24, 25 years old. They're ready to go, right?
2: Yeah, you could make the same argument in terms of San Antonio not having rest on the other side, that the Knicks have had too much rest.
26: Too much,
2: so,
26: yes.
2: You know, that is what it is. As we talked about last night, I'm less worried about San Antonio's lack of rest as I am their lack of experience. You just mentioned Steph Castle and Dylan Harper, and this goes for Victor Wembanyama too. They've been as impressive as you can be up to this point in their career, but the Rubicon they got to cross here is getting playoff experience and getting playoff wins. So being able to do it in the Western Conference Finals is one thing, but the NBA Finals is obviously something totally different. It's more just a lot of milestones they've been checking off in one season, and for them to be able to continue checking those boxes, even with a great talent advantage, it's just something we haven't seen before. So guys like Harper, guys like Castle, and mostly Victor Wembanyama, they're going to have to prove that the stage isn't too big, even though their careers are in the early going.
26: All right, just one injury situation. It's with the Knicks backup center Mitchell Robinson. Here's ESPN's Brian Windhorst.
7: It wasn't his pinky. It was his fifth metacarpal. It's a broken hand. Mm. When you break this part of your hand, it's known as a boxer's fracture, because most of the time it means you hit something.
26: Okay, interesting. So as I look at my hand, I see where my pinky is. I get it. It's at the base of the pinky. And a broken hand sounds worse than a broken pinky. But it's basketball, okay? This guy, he's one of the few guys in basketball who doesn't shoot a lot of three-pointers. He's just around to bang Wemby. And well, put a little soft cast on it, he'll get it done.
2: Right, and so you talked about who's going to guard Wemby. Mitchell Robinson, I would imagine, and I said this earlier in the week, he's going to take on the same role that his former teammate, Isaiah Hartenstein, took on for the Oklahoma City Thunder. Mm-hmm. So, right, I don't know how important necessarily his hand health is. As long as he can still dunk it and get his hands up to sort of screen out Wemby. But you're right. He's going to be using, we know how the NBA works, especially down low. Those two hands are going to be at the base of Wemby's back.
26: Oh, yeah.
2: And I don't think he's going to need his pinky to get the effectiveness that he's looking for.
26: All right. So for all those conspiracy theorists out there, the NBA and the you know, referees. Who does the NBA want to win this series? It's interesting. You would say instantly, the Knicks, right? It's New York. It's a big market. The NBA is based in New York. And yet, I do think that the NBA, they sell stars more than anyone else in sports. And skyrocketing star in Victor Wembanyama. That might be a coin flip in my what do you think?
2: Yeah, I think the ideal scenario would be for the Knicks to win, if for no other reason that, you know, I mean, we've talked about it, everybody's talked about it, whether they're talking about the series or throughout the Eastern Conference playoffs. Who's got a better shot at being here next year? Who do we think's going to be here?
26: The Spurs.
2: Of course, right? Yeah. It's a miracle the Knicks are here right now. So, to that end, you get the stamping of Jalen Brunson. Heck, people are already doing it. They're saying if he wins, he's the greatest Knick ever. So you get New York, go New York, go. They get their title. So they get to hype that up. Brunson, greatest Knick ever. And then you get Wemby on a revenge tour for the next season. And I think that works as well. So, I mean, I don't think they can go wrong. I think Adam Silver has, backed himself into quite the situation here where whichever team wins will end up being pretty good for the NBA.
26: All right, the well-traveled Mike Brown, now the head coach of the Knicks, only because James Dolan, the owner of the Knicks, he might be as hated of maybe any owner in sports.
2: Yeah.
26: Is John Henry gaining on Dolan? He's not, right?
2: No.
26: Okay. Gets rid of
2: Thibodeau
26: last year. And Tibbs is a professional, good coach, successful playoff-winning coach.
2: Players hated him.
26: The players hated him. They bring in nice guy Mike Brown. They get to the finals right away. And Mike Brown, he's been everywhere in the NBA, including, as he recalls, his time as an assistant with the Spurs.
8: How much of your defensive philosophy was formed when you were here in San Antonio? Not from Coach Pop, but from your incredible six-man flag football first-grade dogs defense that you designed.
9: So we were awesome, literally. He was the offensive coordinator, I was the defensive coordinator, and we actually dominated that league. We had to cheer all our parents. After every game and before every game, we get our parents in with the kids, and our cheer would be, "Who let the dogs out? Woo, woo, woo. Who let the dogs out? Woo, woo, woo." So that's for all you older, they're adults now, right? Yeah, they are adults. For all you older dogs back in the day that were 6 and 7 that are now like 30.
26: Jeez. Who let the dogs out is a long time ago?
2: That is a long time ago.
26: I guess it is.
2: Imagine having Mike Brown and Greg Popovich coaching your flag football team.
26: No. Pop is scary. Mike Brown seems like, everyone's pal. Pop, I wouldn't want to hang out with
2: Pop,
26: that guy.
2: Pop's going to be, he calls timeouts to give the kids Chinese proverbs and then pushes them back out of the field. Like he's lighting the sage on the sideline.
26: All right, we'll have our picks for game one and the series later in the show. But when we come back, the Red Sox next on the Kevin Mac Sports Hour.
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19: If you're caring for an aging parent, you may feel quite often that you're alone in what you're doing. But you're not. Not by a long shot. According to a new report by the Pew Research Center, 10% of U.S. adults are caring for a parent over age 65. Millions more are caring for a spouse or partner 65 or older. Beyond the sheer numbers, this report, perhaps unsurprisingly, found a major difference in caregiver well-being between men and women. One psychologist we spoke to suggested thinking 5 years in the future and imagining where you are right now. Will you be glad you took something on, or regretful that you didn't? You also need to cut yourself some slack, he said, especially women. Don't try to shoulder all of the burden by yourself. You might need to ask for help before you burn out. You'll be so glad you did. I'm Dr. Sanjay Gupta, helping you live a better life.
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22: Alonso with a drive, screaming towards the top of the monster, and it is gone. In no time flat. Pete Alonso with a go-ahead two-run home run here in the third inning.
23: Big Pete has been on a roll. 276 career home run right there over the Green Monster.
22: And a 1-2 in the air out to right field. Towser camping out underneath it. He's there to finish the ball game. And the Orioles continue to roll. They've won 8 out of their last 11. They are now just 3 games within 500. And they earn a 4-2 win here in Boston tonight.
26: Welcome back to the Kevin Mack Sports Hour here on WPRO and 790 The Score. The Red Sox back in town. I've never seen anything like this. I mean, I watch the Red Sox on a regular basis. On the road, I wouldn't say they're gritty, but there's traffic on the base paths. They don't swing at balls. They don't strike out on 3 pitches. They have a little bit of power. And then they come home, and it's a totally different team. Totally offensive team. And the pitching continues to be solid. Connelly early lost last night, but he pitched pretty well. And the Red Sox now 9-20 at home. It doesn't matter who they play. They don't play well at Fenway Park. So I ask you this, Mr. Ferruccio.
2: Yeah.
26: Were the Red Sox built to win at Fenway Park?
2: No, not necessarily. They said they certainly weren't traditionally built to win at Fenway Park. I mean, we just heard.
26: I don't think not at all.
2: Pete Alonso, that home run right there. Had he been acquired, then maybe.
26: I'm going to get to that. Don't worry.
2: More the argument. Although Contreras is sort of the same.
26: Sure.
2: You know. So I don't know. But yeah, no. This is a. You know, we talked about it before the season. This is built like an early 80s St. Louis Cardinals team without the speed. So not a lot of pop in this lineup, which is why they were all going to have to hit for average, more or less. And mostly none of them have. So, yeah, to that end, not a team built for Fenway Park.
26: So I'm glad you brought up Pete Alonso. And in most Red Sox fans' eyes, it's you're correct. Wilson Contreras is off to a good start, good player. They need both of them.
2: That's correct.
26: They need both of them.
24: This is expensive. Baseball players.
26: Yeah, this is how expensive it is. The Red Sox offered Alonso a 3-year contract worth $85 million, included a 4th-year option. Alonso turned that down. He got 5 years and $155 million from the Orioles. $85 million in Boston, big market team, big money, $85 million. $155 million with the Orioles. And what's Pete Alonso doing? He's hitting two-run home runs last night in the third inning to give the Orioles a lead that they never relinquished. They beat the Red Sox. This is what Pete Alonso has always done. He mashes. 12 home runs now. How about Pete Alonso on an almost everyday basis as your designated hitter? Now you'd have to convince him to do that. And Wilson Contreras still plays first base. Still a pretty good team, right, Rooch? I mean, come on. That's what they needed. They needed they need multiple home run hitters, but two bashers. This is the Red Sox. You need them.
2: Yeah, and you know what convinces people to change positions and things of that nature? Money! So if you had paid Pete Alonso or had a talk with him, and he's like, I don't really want to do that. It's like, well, how about $5 million more a year? Then maybe he'd change his tune. It's funny, you know, we just heard, we got the NBA Finals coming up. People remember in the Eastern Conference Finals, the head coach of the Cavaliers, Kenny Atkinson, made a complete fool of himself on multiple occasions, but probably most famously when he mentioned when his team was down 0-3 that analytically we should be up 2-1.
26: Yeah,
2: we should. Right. And I feel like that's the Red Sox in all of these negotiations and when they come away from it. It's like, well, we didn't get Pete Alonso because you'd have to be foolish to pay that money. He's really worth X, and we're in it for the,
26: He can only play one position.
2: And all these different things. Yeah. And I said it before, I'll say it again until I'm blue in the face. It's like, this is the business you got in, guys. Like, you don't say he's not worth the money. You don't say he's a flawed prospect. You don't say that he might not be the next Babe Ruth or Shohei Ohtani. This is the price of doing business. You have to overpay if you want the best guys, or at the very least, you have to, see, they've even got me now. You have to pay market value, okay?
26: Yes.
2: You don't have to overpay. You have to pay market value, and you should be representative of a big market team that you claim to be, which the Red Sox obviously are not. And again, that's why you'll hear John Henry at the front of the line arguing that this salary cap is good news for baseball.
26: Yes, yes. He wants to bring the poor market teams up to him.
2: He's trying to help.
26: It should be the other way around, John. Yeah. You have an advantage. You're not using it. And sure enough, you're losing, especially at Fenway Park.
2: What's the cure then for, is there anything other than money that could, is there any way they're going to turn this around? 9-20 is, or 8-20, whatever you said it was. That's a pretty gross number. Normally I'd be sitting here saying that they'll find their level, but, that's quite the win streak they'll have to go on to find their level. And they should be at least 10 games above 500 at home if they're going to be a playoff type.
26: For sure. And hey, getting important players back from injury is vital. Who knows what the deal with Roman Anthony is? I mean, this is, you know, he's got a painful hand. Okay, it's not broken. There's stuff going on in his hand, no question. And it's been, I think, a month. I mean, it's easily in the third week. Hello, let's go. We need Roman Anthony back. And then Garrett Crochet. Well, here's Crochet and manager Chad Tracy.
0: Still waiting to get the results back from my imaging. Just no throw, kind of holding off until we get that. Feeling much better than I was a couple days ago, which is positive, but ultimately just waiting to see what the imaging reveals. I don't expect it to be something major.
1: The results of that were a very low-grade lat strain, and what I'm told right now is can resume throwing as soon as he's asymptomatic with trainers. So we're already heading in that direction, but that's where we're at with the results.
26: The old lat strain.
2: Yeah.
26: Yeah. And, hey, if I'm Garrett Crochet, I'm not coming back until I am 100,000% healthy because my left shoulder is worth $100 million plus. So I get it. He's not going to push himself. That said, boy, they need everything, especially their number one pitcher, needless to say. Roots, did you see what Isaiah Kiner-Falefa said after last night's game? It seems as if he says, well, what we know, and we don't travel with the team. They're close and together and one unit on the road. When they come home, there's, you know, I think what he said was there's a lot of people around. Well, yeah, those are friends. Those are family. That's being a professional ball player. You need to be able to block out your family needs, your friends' needs. People want tickets. They want to go out to dinner with you, etc. And focus on your job. I don't think this is anything new. I don't think it's anything negative about playing in Boston or this particular team. It's about the professionalism and maturity of this certain group of guys. And clearly, they're not getting the job done.
2: Yeah, that's weak sauce. What are these, weak freshmen at their first Final Four? Like, what's the deal? Oh, I got on a ticket request.
3: Yeah.
2: I don't know what to do. It's like, yeah, well, I know what to do. It's called, you have an agent. You have them and their underlings deal with things like that. Mm-hmm. So, yeah, that's pretty weak sauce from IKF. And in terms of Garrett Crochet, obviously, you need all of the players back, and Crochet is about as important as they come. But unless he's a hitter.
3: So well, that's true. Not their issue
2: yeah,
3: right now.
2: That'd be great if he could come back. But, you know, watching him lose 2-1 is really no difference than watching Connelly Early lose 2-1, 3-1.
3: Then the funniest Red Sox thing I heard today was they're in the market and willing to spend big for a right-handed bat.
2: Yeah.
3: It's June the 3rd or whatever the heck. What right-handed bat is available that you want that is going to cost you? Yeah, okay, ready to spend some money. Spend some money? Have you heard of Pete Alonso back in January? Ridiculous.
2: It's just, it's such a tell and it's such a giveaway. You hear these things when the situation dictates that you couldn't, to your point, if you wanted to, you couldn't spend money right now.
3: You can't.
2: So they trot that out. Oh, we're looking to spend big. Mm. Oh, you know what? The market, it didn't allow us to spend. We would have, though. We totally would have spent big, but there was no spending big to be had. It's such a load. And you know what? When you go 9-20 at home, even the pink hats start sniffing around and
3: they
2: saying,
3: sure do.
2: I don't know, man. Things don't really smell right.
3: All right. It's birdies and bogeys time. Great golf day. I was out on the course today with my two favorite ladies. My wife, my daughter. We're not going to talk about that. We're going to talk about the pro golf when we come back with Carl Augenstein and birdies and bogeys.
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19: 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And there is perhaps no movement more fundamental than walking. It reinforces the alignment, stability, and coordinated muscle activation that supports how your body moves, whether you're doing strenuous exercise or simply going about your daily life. This is according to Dana Santis, a strength and conditioning specialist. Even though you walk every day, Dana does say you can make small adjustments to immediately improve your walking mechanics. 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Allow your arms to swing naturally in coordination with your legs. 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I'm Dr. Sanjay Gupta, helping you live a better life.
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3: Welcome back to the Kevin Max Sports Hour, and it's a Wednesday, and it's our Birdies and Bogeys segment, and poof, we got one U.S. Open for the ladies this weekend in California. The other U.S. Open got some news on that side as well, so welcoming in Carl Augenstein. Carl, staying cool up there?
13: Oh, you know what, K-Mac? Today is Mother Nature at her best. You know, we're 85 degrees, no wind, clear skies, as good as it gets for golf. And we are jamming. Golf course is busy.
3: I like every time that we do this, Carl, I like to have a little player wellness tip, etc. The amount of pollen on my car, on my face, on my head after I play golf these days is big time. I take some heavy medication. It's always important to stay liquefied, as they say. But even more so when you're taking allergy medicine that dries out your sinuses and dries out your body as well. Do you have the same issue?
13: You know what? I have a little bit of a different issue. I fought through some major viruses over the course of the winter. So ultimately, I went and did some pulmonary tests, breathing tests.
3: Mm-hmm.
13: And come to find out, I was the woman who did the test had been doing it for, she's 60 years old, she'd been doing it for 40 years. She said, Carl, you know, you have a touch of asthma, and you probably had it your entire life. I said, I never knew that. And that acts up this time of year with all of the pollen in the spring and in the fall. And you're right. I ran my car through the car wash the other day.
3: Yeah.
13: And when I wasn't out of the car wash for 10 minutes, and there was pollen all over it.
3: Crazy. Yeah, no, it's tough. It really is. So, I keep the water flowing, everybody. Definitely helps when you're on the allergy medicine. Okay, so the Women's Open this week at Riviera. Interesting. You know, it's they tell me that Riviera looks different. We see it every year on TV in February, if not late January. And now it's, you know, June in Los Angeles. I'll be curious what the golf course looks like. But more importantly, Nelly Korda out to win her very first U.S. Open. Carl, in seven events this year, she has 3 wins and 3 seconds. I mean, she's not due. She's overdue and obviously a very, very heavy favorite.
13: Yeah, a dominant player right now, number one in the world in the women's world rankings, playing fantastic golf. Let's see if she can stand up to the pressure and get that major. You know, which, and Riviera is such a great golf course, and you're right, it's going to look different this time of year. You know, those courses out in Southern California have pure polar greens, which is very unusual. You know, we fight the polar in the Northeast, but out there they love it, and it works very well with it when you've got sunshine 350 days a year.
3: Yeah, Nelly with one LPGA major already, the Chevron Championship this year. She has 3 majors to her career total at 27 years old. She's been too good to only have 3 majors. Would you agree with that?
13: I agree. I absolutely agree with that.
3: Yeah.
13: And the U.S. Women's Open, that's the premier event on their calendar all year, right?
3: It is.
13: It's the number one tournament the women play. So
3: yeah, and
13: it's going to be an interesting tournament, yeah.
3: She has a T2 in 2025. That is her best finish at a U.S. Women's Open. So you'll love this, Carla. Not many people are aware of this. So the PGA Tour is at Jack's Place in Dublin, Ohio, the memorial this weekend. So, you know, the players usually have to be around by Tuesday. So Monday, they can either take the day off, depending on what they did the week before. Well, the world's number one and number two players were both at Shinnecock on Monday. Beautiful day, by the way. Good weather. And yep. Neither one, I don't know if they saw each other. And you wonder if that's by design, but they both had their practice round at Shinnecock on Monday. And Scotty going for, Scotty Scheffler and Rory McIlroy is obviously who I'm referring to. And at Shinnecock, they said wide fairways, generous fairways, absolutely brutal rough. And Scotty had never been on the property before and was blown away by the difficulty of the green complexes. That's going to be a real U.S. Open in a couple weeks.
13: Oh, yeah, no kidding. I've been to the last two U.S. Opens at Shinnecock, and I am going to go to this one again on the Saturday. And that is such a venue. I mean, for the layout, the up and downs and the green complexes, and that time of year, you know that golf course is going to be pretty firm and fast unless we get some monster rainstorms. So, I mean, it's a great, great venue to go and view a major like that. And you know, and it's just a stone's throw from here, from where we're sitting right now. So, the opportunity to go there. Have you been to a U.S. Open there, K-Mac?
3: I've never been. Be honest with you, I want to play it before I go and watch a tournament. I know this sounds awful, Carl, but do you like to go to tournaments and fight the crowds?
13: I like to go to majors.
3: Okay.
13: And fortunately for me, my wife loves to go to majors because she likes to get up close and personal, as close as she can get to, you know, the superstars.
3: Nice.
13: She loves to see those guys. So,
3: yeah.
13: And I really enjoy sitting on the range at the majors and watching guys just hit golf balls.
3: Sure, sure.
13: You know, it's a lot of fun. Yeah.
3: No, I've had some friends who went out to the last U.S. Open at Shinnecock, and they raved about it. So I'm sure if we get good weather, it'll be one of the better ones because Shinnecock always delivers. Okay,
13: yep.
3: So both Scotty and Rory are in the field at the Memorial this week. Scotty's won two in a row there. Interestingly, Rory has yet to win one time at the Memorial. Any insight as to why? Or is this basically just Scotty's tournament to lose?
13: I think he might be right on the latter side.
3: Mm-hmm.
13: I think it's Scotty's tournament to lose. Yeah, I'm just taking a quick peek at. I mean, the odds are so low on these guys.
3: Yeah, right? They certainly are.
13: You can't bet them.
3: Yeah, Scotty at 3-1, Rory at 10-1. So yeah, and by far the leaders there. But there is a thing where, you know, certain guys, you know, the golf course fits their eye, and Scotty Scheffler, by the way, not tearing up the Memorial. The last 2 years, he won at -12 and -8. That does seem to be one of the more difficult and time-tested venues on the PGA Tour.
13: Have you got a pick for this week?
3: Yeah, of course we do. Of course, I'm not going to say it now. You know.
13: Yeah, right.
3: If you want to give your pick of the best lefty in the field,
13: I was kind of going up and down the list and looking, and the guy that's been kind of flitting around, going up and down the leaderboard the last several tournaments is Justin Thomas. So. I may give him a little wager.
3: Got it.
13: He's at 39-1, so
3: pretty good. That'll do it,
13: yeah,
3: for sure.
13: Those are good odds, yeah.
3: Hey, Carl, the 77th RIGA four ball is in the books. They finished
13: just a little while ago.
3: 66-64, -12 for Bennett Masterson and Sebastian Carlson, two names that have been around for a while. Masterson from Westerly down at Musquamaket, and Sebastian, I know he was a very good player at URI, now plays out of Buttonhole. You've played in a few four balls over the years, Carl.
13: Yes, I have.
3: Hey, you need a good partner. End of story, right?
13: You know what? In my younger days, I had Mike McCormick as my as my horse, and I used to just ride him all over the golf course. And the best we did, well, when it used to be, you know, a day of qualifying and then match play for 3 or 4 days, Mike and I got to the semis and got beat by Jamie Lukowitz and Ray LaJoy on the last hole on a putt that just hung. Jamie hit a putt that hung on the edge and dropped in. Otherwise, we would have gone to a playoff to get to the finals. But, you know, having a guy like Mike makes a huge difference. You know, I just kind of help him out try to cover him on holes he was having a bad hole.
3: Well, those were the days, Carl, right? Those were the days.
13: Those were the days. You got it.
3: Yes. Hey, Carl, thanks very much. We'll catch up with you again next week.
13: Sounds great, K-Mac.
3: Yeah, Rooch, I'm the same guy. I had a tournament last weekend. I needed Bill, my partner. He did a great job. This weekend, I have another one. I need Vin, my partner. You know, I just kind of hang out and help out from time to time. But you need a good partner, don't you think?
0: Absolutely. Since we're going down memory lane with golf here, I've entered one golf tournament in my entire life.
3: Okay.
0: It was for a charity event. It rained so hard that I was one of three people who showed up, and I finished.

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10: For the ninth year in a row, Finland has been named the happiest country in the world. That's according to the World Happiness Report put out every year by the Wellbeing Research Center at the University of Oxford in the UK. Two other Nordic nations, Iceland and Denmark, came in at numbers 2 and 3. Now, having spent quite a bit of time in these countries over my 2.5 decades as a journalist, I can tell you that this is not at all that surprising. There's an entirely different way of thinking in these countries. We before me, you might say. In other words, the mentality is less adversarial and much more, we're all in this together. One other interesting thing that came up was that no matter where someone lived, the more time they spent on social media, the less happy they were. Want to smile? It's simple. Put your phone away for a bit. I'm Dr. Sanjay Gupta, helping you live a better life.
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15: 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Boy, Sissons was open and Hurdle missed him, or he would have gone in unimpeded. 3.5 to go. Hurdle into the dot to Sissons. Back for Hurdle. He scores! Tomas Hurdle! And it's 5-4 Vegas with 3:24 to go.
16: 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By the way, I've heard from a lot of you that you enjoy our clips on

0: on Instagram and X, maybe even some Facebook. Awesome. I appreciate it. Thanks for checking them out. Click on the link. You can get the whole show. Roosh, right?
1: That's right. It's
0: great that we can riff for 90 seconds, but we riff for about, without commercials, about 45 minutes. So
1: that's right.
0: Check them out.
1: That's right. And that can get in the podcast often whittled down to just the best 15 or 20 minutes.
0: There you go.
1: We do the work, so you don't have to, although now you need to do some work. So,
0: yeah, nice and smooth.
1: Yeah,
0: nice,
1: please do smooth. It.
0: We got a lot of things to discuss tonight and pick tonight, so let's get to the Kevin Mac Sports Pick of the Night.
2: Nothing but cash money.
0: All right, as we discussed in Birdies and Bogeys, the pros are at the Memorial Tournament in Ohio. Scottie Scheffler has won two in a row. It's tough to win anything three times in a row. And Scottie is, well, he hasn't won in a while. So is he overdue? Or is he maybe, this isn't the typical Scottie run? It's a loaded field. The Memorial Tournament is one of those, starred tournaments for the PGA Tour. I don't know. Who do I like? Of course, Russell Henley just won last week, so that's why he's getting a nice number at like 14, 15 to 1.
1: He was like the second favorite behind Ludvig Åberg last week.
0: Okay.
1: Yeah.
0: Okay.
1: Remember we looked at that, it was like there was nobody. I think you picked Åberg to finish in the top 20, and he did.
0: That's right, yeah.
1: But there was no big names, really, yeah.
0: Yep. Who do you like? I'm thinking a couple guys have been knocking on the door, both J.J. Spawn, he's at 30 to 1, and Ben Griffin, both of those guys at 30 to 1. They've been close, and they've broken through over the last couple years. This year, well, like Scottie, they need a win this week. I think I'll maybe look at both of those two.
1: Yeah, I mean, look, Scottie Scheffler, Rory McIlroy, obviously, in this field, and Scottie, yeah, 3 to 1, basically, plus 310. Wouldn't be surprised if he won it for nothing, for no other reason. Like you said, it's sort of these converging things where he hasn't won, and this is a great course for him. But yeah, I think it's a great time, like you just said, to venture down the odds chart. And I hate to do this to our guy, Carl Augenstein, but the low-hanging fruit was right there for him. I'm taking Akshay Bhatia.
0: Ah, he's been good.
1: That's right. And I got him at 80 to 1. I still see him around 70 to 1. One thing I like about him, not only left-handed, Carl, you missed out.
0: Oh, yeah.
1: But last year, if you look at his results at the Memorial, they look okay. It looks like, it was all right. He was right there going into the final round. Had he put together a good round in the final round, Scottie won comfortably, but Akshay was one of a handful of golfers there going into Sunday. So while his result might not scream someone who's primed to contend this week, you dig a little deeper and you find that, like you said, not only does his game sort of fit this course, but he was knocking last year, and at 70, 80 to 1, I like my chances.
0: All right, NBA Finals begins tonight. The Knicks and the Spurs, game one. It's a 5-point spread favoring the Spurs. And the series betting, the Spurs are at minus, I have 185,
1: yep,
0: and the Knicks at plus 155.
1: Yep.
0: That hasn't moved much at all, really, the last several days.
1: No, like we talked about before, it opened San Antonio minus 210 or minus 220.
0: Okay.
1: All of the money has been on the New York Knicks, particularly in New York State, where, as I talked about earlier in the week, more money has been bet on the Knicks to win the title than every other team in the NBA combined.
0: I saw a headline today, you have to flesh it out for me, that the sports books are in a lose-lose situation. Why is that? Because they're taking all this Knick money. Obviously, if they get the Spurs, they win.
1: Right, so what it is you sort of think about this, the balance, where the Spurs have been short money relatively all year. So it's pretty, easy to imagine that they've taken enough money on the Knicks and enough money on the Spurs that whichever team wins, they could be in for a world of hurt. Yeah.
0: How about just tonight? I like San Antonio to get off to a good start tonight and to beat the Knicks. I just think San Antonio, which coaching staff has to adjust the most in their game planning? I would say it's the Knicks. They might get it a little wrong tonight, and the Spurs defend their home court and go up 1-0 in this series.
1: Nah, the Knicks are going to take game one, K-Mac, Knicks are going to win the NBA championship.
0: Can't believe you're going
1: in
0: there.
1: Seven games.
0: Woo!
1: In seven, they're going to take it on the San Antonio Spurs home court. So give me the Knicks in seven. My exotic long shots for MVP, Josh Hart at 200-1. Julian Champagne, should the Spurs pull it off, at 1,000-1. Go, New York, go.
0: Only because I want as many games as possible. I like seven as well. But come on, the Spurs will win in Game 7 on their home court. Enjoy the NBA Finals. We'll be back tomorrow night with John Lenihan, the PC Fryer defensive hero. Tomorrow night's Kevin Mack Sports
2: 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Who let the dogs out? Woo, woo, woo. Who let the dogs out? Woo, woo, woo.
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8: WPRO. Already clinching her spot in the November runoff.
9: Still too close. This is a long waiting game when it comes to a state like California because their vote counting process is actually really slow. So, for instance, California has a high volume of mail-in ballots. Sometimes those ballots don't arrive until a week after Election Day. And then from there, the counting of ballots can take 30 days after election.
8: ABC Selena Wang. Three candidates are leading in the race for California's next governor, Republican Steve Hilton and Democrats Javier Becerra and Tom Steyer. A standoff at a bank in Bakersfield, California ended early this morning. The FBI and local police say 10 hostages are now safe. The suspect confirmed dead, shot by the FBI. Attorney Matt Clark has an office right next door.
10: There's just no way to really describe it other than it's scary. And so getting everybody out was our absolute priority, searching the building, making sure there was no stragglers, no one down in the basement using the restroom or something like that, and just getting everybody home safely.
8: An air attack on two U.S. allies in the Persian Gulf. ABC's Tom Sophie Burridge.
11: The Iranians fired, according to Kuwaiti officials, 13 ballistic missiles and 17 drones. Yes, the U.S. military and the U.S. government insist that their war earlier had, you know, really debilitated Iran's military. But I think it's just quite clear that Iran still has firepower. It can fire back.
8: President Trump saying the ceasefire has not been breached. And President Trump today reacting to the announcement from Acting Attorney General Todd Blanch that the $1.8 billion anti-weaponization fund would be permanently scrapped. He said he was one of those wronged by the Biden administration.
12: I'm one of them. They raided my house, Mar-a-Lago. That never happened. Nobody ever thought of anything like that. It turned out that it was a total fake. Everything about it was fake and corrupt.
8: SpaceX going public this month. The company says it plans to raise up to $75 billion. You're listening to ABC News.
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8: It's the final days for an iconic department store.
15: One of the few remaining classic urban department stores is closing for good. The flagship Neiman Marcus location opened in downtown Dallas in 1914. Saks Global, which acquired Neiman's in 2024, has decided to shutter the nine-story building on September 30th.
8: ABC's Jim Ryan. Ford is recalling almost 420,000 vehicles because some seatbelts may lock inadvertently, not allowing them to retract or extend. The recall includes certain Ford Expedition and Lincoln Navigator models. Former Alabama football coach Nick Saban testified in support of a bipartisan bill to overhaul college athletics. He's the Senate Commerce Committee that it's time to tap the brakes on a system where players can increasingly earn millions of dollars while moving between schools freely. Getting underway in New York, the 25th edition of the Tribeca Film Festival. Among the special events, a 50th anniversary screening of Taxi Driver. Star Robert De Niro says he never expected any movie would be celebrated 50 years later.
16: When you're doing a movie, a project, you don't ever think that it would be received in the way you're saying Taxi Driver's been received, ever. You just don't think that. So that's nice, but you just don't ever expect it. You don't ever think it. It's just you do the project, and that's it.
8: This year brings a slate of more than 100 feature films. Dave Packer, ABC News.
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19: Good evening, everybody. Welcome to the Money Talk Show. Nathan Bove here with you. It is Wednesday, June 3rd, and markets took a pause today. The NASDAQ was down 0.75%. The Dow was down 1.2%. The NASDAQ down 0.9%. The S&P down 0.75%, and the Dow down 1.2%. It was really, I think, oil up today 2.7%. And the conflict in the Middle East looking like a lot less like a ceasefire and more like a hot war. So we will have to wait and see. I mean, these type of situations are always tough for me on the radio because I'm not a war correspondent. I am a financial advisor, and I cannot really predict what's going to happen in the markets when you can't really predict what's going to happen geopolitically. It's really, really hard. So I thought I would just read a little bit of an article today that kind of puts in perspective the rally that we've seen the last couple of months in the S&P and stocks, particularly software and anything related to the AI build out has been really, really good the last 2 months. But let's see. This is from Ryan Dietrich at Carson Group. He says, looking at what's happened before after a 9-week rallies, and that's what we've had. We've had 9 weeks in a row. If we finish this week at 10 weeks, that's the first time since the 1980s we've seen 10 weeks in a row. It's perfectly normal to see some continued strength. In fact, the S&P 500 was up a month later 9 out of 10 times, suggesting June might keep this thing rolling. A year later, the S&P 500 was higher 8 out of 10 times with a median increase of 12%, a very solid number. So the last time we've had 9 win streaks, which was, let's see, December of 2023, and then January of 2004 and September 1989 were the last times we've had 9-week win streaks. And we just completed one last week, so that was the end of May. And if we finish this week positive, we will be 10 weeks, which is a lot. After the historic 10% rally in April, the S&P 500 added another 5% in May. This was the second best April-May return ever, with only the 17.8% rally in 2020 coming in better. The S&P has gained double digits over these 2 months only 4 times, and the June that followed was never lower. In fact, the rest of the year was always up at least 14%. June is historically one of the weaker months of the year, especially in a midterm year. In fact, no month has a worse performance in midterm years, down 2.1% on average. After the rally we've seen, just be aware that a break and a June swoon could be quite possible. Now the other side is the stats we've shared, which all support higher in June. And consider this, June has been higher 9 of the past 10 years. So over the past decade, it is one of the best months. The bottom line, momentum is still strong, and this bull market is alive and well. Any weakness should be fairly contained, and we believe higher prices are still coming. Higher prices are still coming in 2026, higher prices for stocks, probably everything else too. I had a conversation with somebody the other day who said they couldn't believe that the markets were higher right now, at all-time highs with what's going on in the Middle East. And I said, well, 2 reasons the stock prices are going up. One is earnings. I mean, the earnings are good on a market cap weighted basis anyway. The earnings revisions keep going up, and there's no negative growth to earnings. So, and in fact, it's been double-digit growth for a couple of years now. That's the first thing. The second thing is that some of the pressures that are forcing the prices of stocks to go up are the same forces that are forcing the prices of your grocery bill to go up. And the value of homes to go up. Just too much money out there. The government printed a ton of money in 2022, all the time period after COVID. It was just ridiculous amounts of printing of money, and it has affected consumer prices for sure. But it's also affected the stock market too. All right, so this was mentioned a year ago, and boy, did it work out. It turns out that when stock gains more than 5% in May, they do extremely well going forward. This happened last year, and the S&P 500 added more than 28%. Well, it just gained more than 5% this year as well, and it could be another clue that this bull market has a few tricks up its sleeve. Looking at history, when the S&P 500 is higher by 5% or more in any month, it is up a year later more than 84% of the time and up nearly 14% on average. Well, that jumps to 21% in May, the best return out of all 12 months, and never falls below a year later, even 7 out of 7 times. Higher 7 out of 7 times. File this one as yet another reason to expect this bull market to continue. All right. Lastly, one theme we've stressed for years now is that this bull market isn't as old as you might think. Well, here's another way to show this. As the current bull market just topped the bull market of the from the 1960s at more than 3.6 years to become the eighth longest bull market ever. Looking at the seven longest bull markets, it is perfectly normal to see potentially years left. Only once did a bull market get this far and not get to at least its fifth birthday, with the average length more than 7 years. In other words, wouldn't it be something if this bull market were only halfway over? Yes, this sounds crazy, but we'd only say be open to this as a possibility. So this happens. We do remain overweight equities while owning a diversified bucket of other stuff like bonds, cash, gold, hard and real assets, and managed futures. This is Ryan Dietrich, who's very positive, permeable at the Carson Group. So that's one thing to consider of the numbers. All right, so the markets did take a break today, snapping a 9-day winning streak, but still hopefully going to be positive on the week because we really want to get that 10-week win streak. But there were some sectors positive today. Energy, of course, the best performing sector, up 1.3%. Healthcare was also positive. Consumer defensive, natural resources were all positive today. And about half the stocks, well, 42% of the stocks in the S&P 500 were positive today. Biotech positive, and the semiconductor index still positive today. Man, this thing just does not quit. Does not quit. Some of the best performing stocks in the market today. Let's see here. It's going to be a lot in the oil and gas, Texas Pacific Land Corp, SanDisk. How about this stock? Have you got any SD cards for your cameras? That's what SanDisk makes. Memory. It's got a market cap now of $271 billion, and it really has exploded the last couple years, specifically the last 6 months. So that's been up there. Some of the other big stocks up there, let's say Meadow had a good day today, up 2.3%. But over the last couple of years, it's only been it really hasn't been the Mag 7, right? Because when we say the Mag 7, we call them magnificent because they outperform the S&P 500. But if you look since 2025, now only NVIDIA and Google have outperformed the S&P. So it's really been a diverse group now when we look at that Mag 7 group. They're not all giving you unbelievable returns like they used to. How about these numbers? Year to date, energy up 30%, technology up 37%. It's just technology and energy, right? Is this the thesis we've been hearing? AI, right? All the build out, it's going to require a lot of energy. Lots and lots of energy and basic materials too, like copper, all the natural resources that go into building some of these data centers. Really, really wild. Speaking of building data centers, Google was in the news last week, or maybe on Monday, I think they announced that they're going to be having an equity sale. This is very rare. Normally, companies like this, they'll just issue debt to raise capital, but they raise money for various things. In this case, it's the AI build-out. But Google's going to actually offer stock, and Berkshire Hathaway is going to purchase like $10 billion worth of stock in Google. And these are new shares that are being issued. And so that's why Google has been down the last couple of days. Let's see. If we take a look at, Google. Alphabet, of course, right? This is the name of the official name of the company. Has taken a breather and actually has conceded the number two spot to Apple. Coming in right now, the market cap for Google at $4.3 trillion, while Apple's at $4.5 trillion. Over the last, month to date, Google's down 4.7%. And I bet you a big part of it is what's going on with their stock sale. But there was an article in the Journal today talking about how America's data center build-out is falling way behind schedule, was the title of this article. I'm going to read a little bit about this. Tech companies are earmarking unprecedented sums of money to finance the build-out of massive data centers with a planned $85 billion equity raised by Google being the latest example. But even as the piles of capital secured have grown even larger, the ability to deploy it in the artificial intelligence race has become less certain. Supply chain backlogs, permitting fights, and availability of power supplies are among the issues that have caused the construction of data centers to fall behind targeted timelines, with the gap growing wider in recent months. A JP Morgan analyst last month found that more than 60% of data centers' capacity planned for completion in 2027 isn't yet under construction, and another 7% is delayed. It is a seeming paradox. If hyperscalers can't break ground on many of the projects they have already announced, what difference can hundreds of billions of dollars more make, however eager Wall Street may be to supply it? A closer look at Google's AI infrastructure buildout suggests at least the beginnings of the answer. In pursuing new facilities for its cloud operation, which brought in $20 billion in the first quarter revenue, the company has taken a novel approach to getting around some of the major bottlenecks facing data center builders, in particular, the ability to secure the massive amounts of electricity power they require. Analysts and power industry experts say the company's strategy of securing its own sources of generation and investing in the ability to shift computing loads to follow power supply could allow it to get its data centers connected to the grid faster than competitors and provide new avenues for deploying its swelling war chest. Google and other large tech companies in recent months have announced significant upward revisions in their capital expenditure forecast as the AI race necessitates the frantic construction of hangar-sized buildings packed with servers, networking, hardware, and cooling systems. I can't but help but wonder if eventually all these data centers are going to be obsolete. You know, I mean, think about what your phone does today, the computing power in your phone. I mean, if you go back 20 years, the computing power in this phone in my hand was in a giant PC computer, right? Doesn't that continue constantly? I wonder if, you know, 10 years from now, all these data centers are kind of obsolete. That'd be pretty wild and not a good thing, for sure. Anyway, all right. Tonight's Wednesday night, so you know what that means. It's time for some history. We're going to talk history in the second half of the show, and we're going to talk about Alexander Hamilton and his approach to economics and finance here in the United States. And I've always said that studying history, especially the history of finance, is a great way to understand the complexities of today because it was much simpler in the past. And if you can kind of string it together as a story, it makes it a little easier to digest. Although I would say sometimes reading history, you think you kind of know more than you do. And sometimes being ignorant about investing is actually an asset because you go into a situation without bias. You know, I mean, I think about 1958 is when the yield on stocks went below the yield on bonds. And that was back then a telltale sign that the markets were overvalued. And a lot of people at that time who lived through the Great Depression said, don't worry, this will correct. This is going to correct. And it never corrected. It never went back. Bond yields have been higher than stock yields on average ever since that time period. I mean, it was really a paradigm shift. And most people who had been in the business for 30 years at that point couldn't wrap their heads around that. It was the younger folks who were in the business who came in and said, hey, let's invest. What's the big deal? Why are you all freaking out about this? Oh, because that's how it always was in the past. Well, that doesn't mean it's how it's going to be in the future. Anyway, I'm Nathan Beauvais.
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23: Staying active every day will go a long way towards helping you live a happy, healthy, and pain-free life. And there is perhaps no movement more fundamental than walking. It reinforces the alignment, stability, and coordinated muscle activation that supports how your body moves, whether you're doing strenuous exercise or simply going about your daily life. This is according to Dana Santis, a strength and conditioning specialist. Even though you walk every day, Dana does say you can make small adjustments to immediately improve your walking mechanics. So, keep your rib cage stacked over your pelvis. Avoid leaning over or arching your lower back. Allow your arms to swing naturally in coordination with your legs. Keep your gaze forward, your jaw relaxed, and then just breathe in through your nose and out through your mouth. I'm Dr. Sanjay Gupta, helping you live a better life.
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24: 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And by the way, we did have a question submitted to our website just a day ago. This comes from Matthew, who says he loves listening to the show. Thanks, Matthew, for listening. His question is, I've been investing in things like S&P 500 index funds in my individual brokerage account for years with the plan of using it as my retirement vehicle. I like the fact that the money going in has already been taxed. Due to my income, I do not qualify for a Roth IRA. Is there any downside to saving for retirement this way? Well, it's always hard to answer these questions without knowing more about the individual person. First, I would just say it's better than nothing. That's for sure. And if your income is really high, especially if you're younger, then, you know, I think doing it in a tax deductible IRA is better just because you get the tax deduction today. But that being said, you know, if you're in your later years and you're closer to retirement, I like actually saving in money outside of retirement accounts. You know, let's say you've got a lot of money saved up in an IRA or 401k and you don't really have any money saved in a non-retirement account. Well, then I think that's a great opportunity for someone to do that. But if we're talking about, you know, starting very young and, you know, you're on your way, you know, I tend to like the IRA a little better, but it's not like it's not far and away the right decision. You can put more away, obviously, in a brokerage account. There's no income, there's no contribution limits. You know, the Matthew also mentions here he doesn't qualify for Roth IRA. That's true. If your income is above 200,000, if you're filing jointly, actually, I think it's a little more than 200,000. But if you've got a 401k at work, this is something I just came up with a client recently. There are no income limits on Roth 401k. So if you're working and you have the Roth option in your 401k, please investigate that, because that is definitely something you should be looking into, Matthew, if you've got that option. But if you're self-employed, you know, you can look into a solo 401k. Those have Roth options. Some of them do. You have to pick the right custodian who offers it. But I've seen people squirrel away lots of money in solo 401ks on a Roth basis. And again, no income limits. So if you're self-employed, you could do it that way. You got only problem with the solo 401k is you do have to offer it. Can't have any employees. You are allowed one employee if it's your spouse. You can do a solo 401k. But if you got even just two or three employees, you can't do a solo 401k. You got to do a regular 401k or what's called a safe harbor 401k. Kind of makes it easier for smaller groups of employees. So that's one way to get more money in a Roth vehicle if you're self-employed. So again, you know, these questions really come down to a lot, you know, the details of the person, what your income is, what's your history with investments, you know, what are your goals? When do you want to retire? How much money do you want to spend in retirement? That kind of stuff. You know, we talk a lot about tax allocation on the program, diversifying your tax allocation, make sure you got tax deferred, tax free, and then non-retirement taxable accounts. Matthew's talking about that, I believe, here when he says individual brokerage account. Sounds like a non-retirement account. I've seen people use these types of accounts for college as well. Not comfortable putting the money in the 529 plan. What happens if the kid never goes to college? You know, then you're limited on your options. You got to pay a 10% penalty if you use the money for college education qualified expenses. Of course, it's just on the gains. Most of the money you put in the 529 plan are going to be principal. You've already paid taxes on that, so that's not taxed or penalized. It's just the gains that are subject to those taxes and penalties. So, no, I think you can definitely do it what you're saying, Matthew, is definitely doable, especially if you're being heavy on the contributions. Yeah, you could definitely do it. And then it also makes early retirement easier, if that's something on your mind, right? Because the IRAs, of course, 59 and a half, you can't touch the money or you're going to get penalized. So if it's in a non-retirement account, that makes that a lot easier. What else? What are the great benefits come from having a non-retirement account? Oh, one of them that I'm starting to see a lot more with clients, and I'm encouraging more and more clients to do, are Roth conversions. So you have a traditional IRA, you convert the IRA into a Roth IRA, but then you've got to pay taxes on that. So let's say you had $100,000 in an IRA and you convert it to a Roth IRA. To get that full $100,000 in the Roth IRA, you've got to have to pay the tax that's owed on that out of pocket. And if you've got a nice fat brokerage account, non-retirement account, you could take the money from there and pay the IRS. Otherwise, you're going to have to withhold the taxes from the IRA, send it to the IRS, and then, you know, again, on that $100,000 your conversion, you know, you're sending $20,000 to the IRS and only $80,000 ends up in the Roth IRA. So, and there's no income limits on conversions either. I hear a lot of confusion about that as well. Anybody, anywhere, any kind of income, you don't even have to have income. You know, you don't have to have earned income to convert a Roth IRA. You just have to have earned income to contribute to a Roth IRA or any IRA for that matter. So I hope that helps, Matthew. You know, I talked about the solo 401k. That's an option. There are other options too. Some people are turned off by the idea that they can only put in, you know, $7,000-$8,000 a year into the IRA, depending on, you know, 50 years old catch up. But if that's a problem, then you could go like a SEP IRA if you're self employed. That's an interesting option. Simple IRAs if you got employees. SEP IRA really only if you got no employees, because if you got employees with a SEP IRA, you have to contribute on their behalf. You know, whatever you put in your SEP IRA, you got to put in their SEP IRA. So that kind of gets in the way of doing that strategy. Of course, the brokerage account, the other beautiful thing about the brokerage account is you get nice tax benefits too, right? So if you own municipal bonds later on, you know, Matthew's talking about just investing in the S&P 500 index fund. He's deferring all the gains on that until he sells it. And when he sells them, he'll pay capital gains taxes. And depending on your tax bracket, most Americans right now find themselves in the 15% tax capital gains tax bracket. But if you're married and your income's under $80,000, you're in the 0% tax bracket for capital gains. So there's another reason that I like, you know, what Matthew's doing here. If you're sure you can live on really low income and you've only got Social Security, no pension, you only need like $3,000 or $4,000 a month to live in retirement, and you're satisfied with that, then Matthew, this strategy is even better, because now you can sell those shares of the index fund in retirement, and if your income stays under that $80,000 threshold for married, $40,000 if you're single, now we're getting kind of low here, you can pay 0% taxes on that, so that's great too. If you own any dividend paying stocks, it's likely they qualify for capital gains tax treatment, so you get 0% tax on that as well. If you're under that threshold, 15% is the highest you can go on qualified dividends. If you own traditional bonds, that's going to be ordinary income to you in those types of accounts. So there's a lot of different tax angles you can take in those accounts. You can be creative with it. You know, with the IRAs, 100% of the money you take out of the IRA is going to be count as ordinary income to you that year you file your taxes. Of course, the Roth IRA, no, right? It's tax-free. You take the money out. You don't have to pay any taxes on it. But I'm sure there are lots of people out there that would say this is a bad idea, Matthew. But I'm not going to say that. You know, a lot of it depends on the specifics. But you can certainly be successful by just continually plowing money into an S&P 500 index fund in a brokerage account and, taking the money out in retirement. It's not. It's definitely doable. Let's put it that way. One thing you got to be careful though for if you own like an active mutual fund that's like, picking stocks, not an index fund, that those will have capital gains distributions along the way, and so you'll pay taxes on that along the way. But he's right, Matthew's right here. He's been that's after tax money, so a lot of the withdrawals are going to be basis when you take it out. So, I've heard of the strategy. It's not a bad strategy. Just depends on the specifics of the situation, of course. All right, I am Nathan Beauvais. 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
2: A better life with Dr. Sanjay Gupta.
23: If you're caring for an aging parent, you may feel quite often that you're alone in what you're doing. But you're not. Not by a long shot. According to a new report by the Pew Research Center, 10% of U.S. adults are caring for a parent over age 65. Millions more are caring for a spouse or partner 65 or older. Beyond the sheer numbers, this report, perhaps unsurprisingly, found a major difference in caregiver well-being between men and women. One psychologist we spoke to suggested thinking 5 years in the future and imagining where you are right now. Will you be glad you took something on, or regretful that you didn't? You also need to cut yourself some slack, he said, especially women. Don't try to shoulder all of the burden by yourself. You might need to ask for help before you burn out. You'll be so glad you did. I'm Dr. Sanjay Gupta, helping you live a better life.
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24: Good evening. Welcome back to the Money Talk Show. It is Wednesday night. So you know what that means? It is time for some economic financial history. We've been doing this on Wednesday nights for, God, I think 7 years now I've been doing this. And the tonight's topic that we're going to talk about is really interesting because it's gotten a lot of attention lately. We're going to talk about Alexander Hamilton, who was basically the architect of the United States financial system that we have today, although it looks a lot different than it did when he started. But, you know, I love, you know, talking about history from a financial perspective because economics and finance are complicated. And if you go back in time and start simpler, it's a lot easier to comprehend and understand what was going on. And when you fast forward, if you study the history, you can digest it a lot easier that way, I think. So tonight we're going to talk about Alexander Hamilton and the whiskey tax, if you've ever learned about that in school. We'll talk about that as well. So let's get to this conversation that Dan Sowa and I had about Alexander Hamilton. Dan, let me ask you a question. Have you ever seen Hamilton, the Broadway play? That's been all the rave the last like decade, I want
8: to
24: say.
8: Who hasn't seen Hamilton? Come on.
24: Me? My hands
8: Come
24: raised.
8: Come on. It's fantastic.
24: I have not seen it, no.
8: I feel like I learned, I mean, I don't know that I could quote anything from that.
24: Right.
8: Yeah. I mean, there's a lot of fast talking, but I learned a ton about Alexander Hamilton.
24: Where did you see it?
8: PPAC. The
24: Providence Performing Arts Center.
8: Didn't make it to Broadway, but man, yeah, what a show.
24: Who'd you see it with?
8: I saw it with my wife, actually, at the time.
24: Okay, right.
8: Well, I mean, she's still my wife, but yeah.
24: I could tell.
8: Yeah, it was fantastic. I'd see it again.
24: Yeah, so I know you were a big hip-hop fan, right, when you were growing up.
8: Huge.
24: You still today.
8: I mean, I am.
24: Yeah.
8: I'm going to admit.
24: So that was never my thing. I never got into it, so that's probably why I was never attracted to it. But as you know me, I'm a huge history buff. I love history, so I've always been interested in it, but... You know, I've heard like some tracks from it, and, mm-hmm. and I try to listen, and it's like, can they slow down?
8: Like, you got
24: to
8: go back and
24: yeah.
8: Re-listen.
24: What did he say?
8: There was a lot of content.
24: A
8: That's
24: lot
8: why
24: of stuff
8: I think
24: in there. Yeah,
8: I mean, I think it probably birthed some new hip hop fans out of that.
24: I would imagine. I was not one of them.
8: Fortunately,
24: but so today we're going to talk about Alexander Hamilton and specifically his approach towards finance, specifically with the United States of America when the country was first founded, and then we'll also get into the whiskey tax, which was something that he proposed later on in his life when he was the treasurer of the United States of America. But
8: it's a bold move.
24: Hamilton was born in 1755. He died in the early 1800s. He was actually born in the West Indies and was orphaned as a child. He's really one of the only founding fathers that was not born in the United States. And other than Benjamin Franklin, he's also one that was not really born into affluence. He came from
8: poverty.
24: Says
8: a lot about him. Yeah,
24: he didn't know his father or his mother, and he came to New Jersey around 16 years old. He attended King's College, which is now Columbia University in New York, and he founded the Bank of New York and the New York Post, two of the oldest institutions in the United States. In fact, the Bank of New York became one of the first corporate stocks traded on the New York Stock Exchange in 1792. But he's most well known for being the Secretary of the Treasury for just a 4-year stint, starting in 1789.
8: But what a 4 years it was.
24: It was, yes. And he's really considered the founder of the nation's financial system, but I'm sure he would not recognize it today.
8: It's a lot different
24: than back then, of course. He was also a Federalist. Now, we didn't have political parties back then like we do today, of course. In fact, many of the founding fathers were adamant that political parties were a problem and needed to be avoided in the United States.
8: They just had a bunch of different pamphlets back then. That was
24: everything was summed up in a pamphlet, yeah. Yes, for sure. But he was considered to be a Federalist, which emphasized strong central government and friendly trade relations with Britain. John Adams, James Madison, they were in his camp with the Federalists, and they were somewhat opposed by the Democratic Republicans. Those were the famous Thomas Jefferson and James Monroe. But again, they didn't operate. It wasn't like a political party like we think of Republicans and Democrats today. And he was famously killed in a New York City duel with Aaron Burr, who was the vice president to Thomas Jefferson at the time he was killed in 1804. I mean, that would be like Kamala Harris shooting Steve Mnuchin.
8: It's amazing to think about how it was back then. I guess at the time, Burr was campaigning for, you know, governor of New York, and Hamilton wanted none of that. So he ran a separate campaign saying that he was unworthy of the post.
24: Right.
8: And that's, you know, you don't call someone unworthy. That's punishable by death.
24: So in the play, is Burr a significant figure in the play?
8: Yeah. He's probably the number two most seen character in the play.
24: Okay.
8: So it's really cool.
24: And it's like climax with like the duel.
8: Oh, yeah. The whole thing.
24: Yeah,
8: that's
24: right.
8: That's the best part.
24: Yeah. It's crazy to think that that's how like people settle there.
8: It was the old west of politics.
24: Yeah.
8: Right.
24: Now they just sue him for, you know, fooling around with a porn star.
8: Yeah.
24: All right. So when he became the treasurer of the United States, the first thing he did was made some serious recommendations, right, Dan? And the first thing he did was his report on public credit in 1790, which was really designed to try to get the United States on par with the rest of the world from a credit worthiness standpoint, right?
8: Right. Right. So, you know, Hamilton had been a longtime advocate for fixing the public credit. It was always part of his, mantra, his campaign speeches. He had the belief that the U.S. would only be able to achieve their objectives if they were able to fix the public credit. That was,
24: and it was at that time when the Union was formed, it was a hodgepodge, right, of communities, states. Had some states had debt, some states didn't.
8: Right.
24: Very, very, very confusing and all over the place.
8: Yeah, and you know, so at the request of the House of Representatives, Hamilton, he presented four recommendations to establish the nation's credit worthiness. So at the time, the federal debt had reached $54 million, which is a huge amount back then. I mean, for me, it's a lot now, but back then, for the nation, that was a lot. And mostly it was inherited from the previous administration, but it was their problem now. So, Hamilton proposed redeeming old debt by issuing new bonds backed by tariff revenue. And much of the debt had fallen to the hands of speculators who paid as little as 10% of their face value. Now, many of the bondholders, the reason that this happened was they were from, in the form, the bonds were in the form of promissory notes and IOUs paid to war veterans. And these plummeted during the Confederation. So these desperate war veterans unloaded their securities to speculators because they really didn't have many options back then. And Hamilton looked at this as a lack of faith in the country's future. So he didn't really feel like any sense of, a feeling that he had to help these people.
24: It wasn't like a U.S. Treasury today.
8: Oh,
24: you know,
8: absolutely
24: not. Where it's a risk-free asset and, right. and you're guaranteed to get your principal back if you wait 10 years. Back then, when you had a promissory note from the government, I mean, many people believed, I'm not getting this money back, so I'll sell it to someone else and get like 50 cents on the dollar at least.
8: And these guys were standing in a line shooting at each other just a few weeks prior. And this, you get an IOU back from the government. Thank you very much. Yeah. So, many were outraged that speculators would profit from this, including James Madison, who argued that only the original purchaser should get the full value. But this was highly impractical. It would have impaired the future's credit for the future credit of the government.
24: Right, exactly.
8: So Hamilton's position was that you can't choose who to repay, which, it's pretty sound
24: because
8: logic.
24: The government at this point, what they're trying to do is display themselves on the global stage as worthy of being lent money.
8: Exactly.
24: And if you're choosing who to repay, then someone in the future is not going to want to lend you money. Or if they are, they're going to demand a very high interest rate.
8: Exactly. And the states were in, even more trouble in a lot of ways. The state debt was out of control. It totaled $25 million at the time. So Hamilton proposed a policy of assumption. What this means is incorporating the state debt into the national debt. Mm-hmm. Now, remember, some states, they were all in different debt situations. So,
24: right. So if you were from a state that didn't have any debt,
8: right.
24: You didn't like that idea.
8: It's guaranteed to be controversial. Yeah. So in most of the states, debts were owed to wealthy residents of those states. So the idea was that these individuals might be more interested in the union as a whole prospering rather than just their state, which makes sense. The northern states were in favor, but the southern states were opposed. Somehow they would always...
24: Yeah, it seems to always go that way.
8: Argument,
24: yeah, right? Because the southern states didn't really have a lot of debt.
8: Yeah, exactly. And Thomas Jefferson's home state was a good example of that.
24: Good old Virginia.
8: Yeah, he felt that states shouldn't be rewarded for irresponsible management of their finances because his state had no debt.
24: Right.
8: So there were enough votes from the South to oppose the measure. So Hamilton made a pretty lasting move by offering a deal to move the capital from New York to D.C.
24: Was that in Hamilton? Is that in the play? They talk about moving the capital at all?
8: It might have been in one of those really quick riffs that I missed, but I bet you it was in there. So the program was an immediate success, and the bonds sold within a few weeks. So clearly it was a great strategy for him. And then in 1789, when Hamilton took office, the U.S. was a financial basket case. I mean, absolutely in shambles financially. So, but fast forward to 1794. And it had the highest credit rating in Europe, and some of its bonds were selling at 10% over par.
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6: 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All right, when we last left off, Dan and I were talking about how the United States was trying to find buyers for its bonds, and it was not easy doing early on. But then some changes were made under Alexander Hamilton's leadership to change that situation, and bonds actually started selling above par. So we're going to get into that conversation right now, and then also talk about the whiskey tax that Hamilton proposed that was not very popular in the United States. Let's get back to this conversation. Part of the reason that the bonds took off and a lot of Europe had more confidence in the United States was because the U.S. created a central bank. Right. Now, it worked much differently than the Federal Reserve works today. It was called the First Bank of the United States, very creative name.
7: Sure.
6: And it was supposed to mirror and replicate the Bank of England, which had been around since the mid-1600s. And Hamilton expected the U.S. central bank to carry out three main functions. One was act as a depository for government funds and facilitate the transfer of them from one part of the country to another. The second was it was a source of loans to the federal government and to other banks. And third, it would regulate the money supply by disciplining the state chartered banks. So in the early 1800s, about 20% of the money supply in the U.S. was bills from the Central Bank of the United States. But the other 80% were from the Bank of Boston, the Bank of Raleigh, was it North Carolina?
7: Raleigh, right?
6: But all over the place, right? Yeah. And so the further away you were from the bank, the less the bill was worth.
7: Of course.
6: So the money supply was a critical problem at the time. Gold and silver coins, very short supply. In 1790, there were only three state charter banks, Hamilton's Bank of New York being one of them. And these banks had only had local circulation. So it was hard to get money outside of the moneyed area where there were populous areas, people living in the cities. And there were lots of people who looked at the situation and go, why do we even need money? You know, because we're agrarian. Most people were farmers, bartered. They had no use for money. But Hamilton was progressive and trying to think of the future.
7: And he saw interstate commerce as being something that was going to be a big issue down the road.
6: It was picking up. Over the last 100 years, even before the United States and Britain, capitalism was starting to take root. And this was an idea that was would encourage that.
7: He was a big Adam Smith advocate fan, apparently. Which makes a lot of sense.
6: Yeah, that book, his famous book, The Wealth of Nations, was published in 1776, the year the United States was founded. So the other thing that he talked about doing, too, with his report on public credit was establishing a federal system of tariffs. Now, today, we've had some conversations about tariffs over the last 4 or 5 years, especially when Trump was elected. But before that, there was no talk of tariffs whatsoever. I mean, since 1980, it was all free trade.
7: It's highly unpopular.
6: Right, lowering tariffs. And tariffs were complicated and very politically controversial back then as well. But before 1788, the federal government had no authority to level taxes or tariffs. The only debate was which

0: what's the tax and how much. And like Pennsylvania had high tariffs on iron to protect its nascent industry. That was one of the reasons to have tariffs, was to keep out exports and encourage, you know, local business.
1: But one state's gain was another one's
0: exactly,
1: loss, right?
0: Right, yeah. So like southern states imported iron products and they wanted low tariffs. The French Revolution caused chaos in this front as well. American trade was able to fill the gaps. From 1790 to 1807, government revenues from tariffs increased fivefold. Other than slavery, tariffs would be the most contentious issue in Congress for the next 100 years. And this is what, this is also when the time when he proposed to implement the first domestic excise tax, which we have today is all over the place. I mean, there's taxes on everything, sales tax,
1: auto taxes.
0: Yeah. But at that time, I mean, this is why we fought the revolution.
1: Exactly. Yeah, well, that's another good point. Yeah. You know, this was one of the things motivating them to actually secede from Great Britain. And, you know, he's bringing back some of that old pain.
0: Right. So he thought the least controversial tax to impose, a sales tax or an excise tax, would be on things that would be looked upon as like a luxury or a sin tax. And so they targeted distilled beverages.
1: Right.
0: And it was... referred to kind of in a slang way, the whiskey tax, which was passed in March of 1791.
1: Yeah, so Hamilton wasn't making any friends at the time. But
0: now this is where the line started to be drawn between him and like Thomas Jefferson, because they were very against any kind of tax.
1: A lot of it had to do with the constituents of the given areas that these guys represented too. But the whiskey tax was passed in March of 1791. And at the time, you know, whiskey was the most popular distilled beverage.
0: Hey, man, you're a big fan, right?
1: Huge. Yeah, absolutely. Yeah. Of course. So, so Hamilton and others believed that import duties were already as high as possible. And while taxes were politically unpopular, Hamilton thought a sin tax would be their least objectionable option. So it made a lot of sense. But he knew that he was going to stir up some bad blood within certain circles. So there were two ways to pay the tax: by a flat fee or by the gallon. Now, this was what I thought was probably an overstep on his part. So since the large distillers could afford the flat fee and the small ones couldn't, the large distillers would end up, you know, the more whiskey they produced, the less taxes they would pay.
0: Yeah, as a percentage of how much they were paying.
1: And the small ones couldn't afford to do that, so they ended up getting caught holding the bag at the end of the day.
0: Yep.
1: And then now the West posed even more challenges. Whiskey sold for considerably less money in the West. And so even if all the distillers paid the same tax per gallon, small-scale Western distillers would still remit more of the product's value than the Easterners would.
0: Yeah, and
1: so
0: whiskey,
1: losing, you know?
0: And even in the West too, whiskey was a form of currency. Remember, I just said, I talked about how the banknotes didn't travel that far from the bank that issued them. So in the West, there were no banks,
1: right?
0: And so they didn't have currency like
1: that. Still a lot of that barter system going on. I mean, you've seen some Westerns. I mean,
0: you got
1: a bottle of whiskey, you're good to go. You get a horse out of that.
0: That's right. And so a lot of the whiskey was made from excess grain from farmers, and was used as a form of currency. So now it looked like an income tax that they were arguing for, which was explicitly outlawed in the United States Constitution. It took an amendment, the 16th Amendment, in the 20th century to put in an income tax.
1: It just looked like he was targeting smaller operations to benefit bigger ones, to a northern Yankee, it looks like he's, you know, just trying to pat his own pockets.
0: It did look like, based on the way the tax was structured, that it was favoring bigger institutions on the East Coast, where he had his power and was from.
1: So what happens?
0: Rebellion.
1: Whiskey rebellion.
0: Now, this is something that you actually learn about if you're in school as a kid.
1: Yeah.
0: One of the very first, insurrection rebellions that happened in the United States. This was in July of 1794. A tax inspector arrived in Pennsylvania to serve writs to distillers, which meant, hey, you owe us tax and you haven't paid it yet. And there were like 500 armed men that attacked the home of the inspector. George Washington arrived with 13,000 militiamen to suppress the insurgency. It was the last time a sitting president would lead a cavalry into some kind of battle.
1: This was actually there were more federal troops than ever assembled in one place during this rebellion, during the whole revolution. So that was an amazing concentration of power for this one.
0: I think they probably thought at this time, like, hey, we're so young right now that if we don't get our act together, and really suppress this thing, it could really spill over so easily.
1: Well, they were able to quell the rebellion with almost no bloodshed, so clearly this was the right move, but yeah, it was an important moment.
0: Most of the Western distillers were basically impossible to tax anyway, I mean, because there was no records.
1: Right.
0: I mean, it was all under the table. I mean, there weren't even records or systems in place to account for this stuff. So
1: I did think it was funny how he was sending the, tax inspectors in there to just bust into these places, like in a foreign area that they know nothing about the people. I want to see your books. I want to see this and that.
0: I'm sure the tax inspector was welcome to all the homes.
1: The guy's probably shaking his boots as he walked in there.
0: Yeah. But over the next 6 years, from 1794 to 1800, 175 distillers were convicted of violating the tax law. The whiskey tax events contributed to developments of political parties, as I mentioned. And Thomas Jefferson's party removed the tax in 1801 and acquitted everybody who was arrested or charged on.
1: I do think it was funny how when we were learning about this period in school, we had the Boston Tea Party and then the Whiskey Rebellion. I was like, why is so many people fighting over drinks? I don't understand.
0: It's the principle of it, Dan.
1: I still don't really.
0: All right, that is our show for this evening. Thank you for listening. We'll talk to you next time on the Money Talk Show right here on WPRO.
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3: From ABC News, I'm Dave Packer. Sources telling ABC News that Israel and Lebanon have reached an agreement on the implementation of a ceasefire. This comes after hours of negotiations in Washington and after President Trump expressed his frustration directly to Israeli Prime Minister Benjamin Netanyahu over their ongoing conflict with the Iran-backed Hezbollah. ABC's Tom Sophie Borridge is in Jerusalem.
4: President Trump effectively confirmed that he did shout and use expletives with Prime Minister Netanyahu on the phone. There are clear disagreements between the Israeli and the U.S. position on some level right now, particularly over Lebanon. But clearly, when it comes to getting rid of Iran's nuclear program, the two sides agree.
3: The House, for the first time, passing an Iran war powers resolution.
5: On this vote, the yeas are 215 and the nays are 208. The concurrent resolution is adopted.
3: Four Republicans siding with Democrats in support of the resolution that calls on President Trump to terminate the use of U.S. armed forces and hostilities against Iran unless there's a declaration of war or an authorization of force. Next up, the Senate, but the resolution is considered largely symbolic in nature. No additional insight from Treasury Secretary Scott Bessent as to why the Trump administration stopped pursuing the nearly $2 billion anti-weaponization fund, telling the Senate Finance Committee.
6: Even with the acting Attorney General Blanche's statements yesterday, this matter is still subject to ongoing litigation, so I'm unable to comment further on it.
3: The fund would have offered compensation to those who claim that they were wronged by the Biden Justice Department. They're still counting the votes in the Los Angeles mayor's race. Steve Hilton, Javier Becerra, and Tom Steyer are leading in the race.
7: President Trump, for his part, he's already taking to social media to congratulate the person he backed in the California gubernatorial race, Steve Hilton.
3: ABC's Selena Wang. ADP, National Employment Report, counting a record 122,000 new jobs created in May. 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
3: Tropical storm Amanda has formed in the Pacific Ocean, marking the first tropical cyclone of the season.
10: At a rally in Ken Paxton's hometown, James Tallarico attacked the current attorney general's legal and ethical record.
11: Ken Paxton is everything that's wrong with this broken system. He does not serve us. He serves himself.
10: Paxton, meanwhile, was in Washington to meet with Senate Republicans, many of whom had backed Paxton's rival, incumbent Senator John Cornyn, in last week's primary runoff. He also posed for pictures with President Trump at the White House. Jim Ryan, ABC News in Dallas-Fort Worth.
3: On Capitol Hill, House members asked Homeland Security Secretary Mark Wayne Mullen what his agency is doing to ensure a safe World Cup.
12: I feel very comfortable where we're at, and we feel like we have a zero-fail mission, but it's going to be complicated. We have 5 to 7 million visitors coming in.